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1: 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Our talking text line to join the show. We've talked a lot about the NBA Finals. Knicks winning Game 1 last night. Brunson 30-piece. Wemby, disaster in the fourth quarter. The Knicks finishing the game on an 11-0 run. We previewed Game 2 already tomorrow as well, so you can join the show with any thoughts on the NBA Finals at 310-840-4910. You can call. You can text. 310-840-4910. All right, before we get to a little three-point stance here, which we've been doing for most of the last couple of weeks and will continue to do throughout the offseason as we get ready for training camp. Mandatory minicamp, by the way, starting for teams in a couple of days from now. Training camp just around the corner. Brad, it's June 4th. We are we're less than 100 days away from the start of the NFL season. We're creeping closer and closer, my man.
2: Oh yeah, and I can't wait for it, man. It's kind of a slow ramp up to say the least, but there's been a lot of highlights that have popped up on my X and Twitter field at feed at Noisy Wavo. So that's very encouraging. We're getting a ton of news. The rumors are coming out hot and heavy right now. We're going to have you fully prepared ahead of training camp, during training camp, during the exhibition slate, leading all the way up to the week one slate, and the NFL kicking off on a Wednesday, which is just odd to say. And, of course, we're going to prep you not only for betting, but also for fantasy football, which I love and adore. So, yeah, I absolutely can't wait for the fall season to get here. The NFL, I eat, I breathe, I sleep it. It's a sport I love and adore, especially from a fantasy perspective.
1: Now, Brad, before we get to the New Orleans Saints with our three-point stance and look at New Orleans season ahead, can I read you this Twitter interaction I just had with somebody here about the New York Knicks in Game 1, and you tell me your thoughts? So,
2: oh, please.
1: This is Velcro's 205, which, by the way, in their bio, it says Pokemon for life. So that kind of gives you an idea of what kind of nerd I'm dealing with here. They tweet in at BetMGM Tonight, are Pat Boyle and I watching the same series? I know you are all gassed up about your team, but what I saw last night was a Spurs team that was tired, in all caps, in the fourth quarter after a seven-game series versus OKC. Tired does not equal lazy or less physical. I still have Spurs, but in seven. And I responded, they had 3 days off. That's like a mini vacation in the regular season.
3: Correct.
1: Knicks just outworked them, and it'll continue to happen. And Velcro's responds, outworked? Nah. See, you keep putting it down to effort, which I don't know how you saw that. Harper was a manimal, and Wemby's off game was the best big man stat line debut in a finals game one since Shaq and Kobe in 2000. Brunson was him last night in the fourth when the Spurs D was gassed. Also, this isn't the regular season. These young boys ain't played this long in a season before. Meanwhile, Knicks beat the Cavs like a month ago. I ain't got a dog in this one at Papoil 44. Part of me is rooting for them for you, but Wemby got that dog in him too. I think the fact that you're using game seven again on Saturday night as an excuse is crazy. Crazy copium.
2: All I gotta say is this, individual is a few beers short of a six pack. Seriously, man, what the hell are you watching? Wemby had an awesome stat line. I mentioned that earlier on the show. But it was embarrassing. It was humiliating. It was unacceptable and excusable.

0: how poorly he played in the fourth quarter. He was so tired. He didn't get his nap. Oh, he didn't get his necessary 8 hours of sleep the night before. That's all hogwash. It's poppycock. It's BS. You know, you mentioned it. The 3 days off, they were fully rested. They just got owned, and they failed to perform when they had to rise the occasion. And as a result, the better team, the tougher team won. And, you know, you could say Jalen Brunson didn't have the greatest shooting night. He honestly statistically didn't, but he hit the biggest shots and the brightest and most necessary moments. And that is one of the key reasons why it propelled the Knicks to a 1-0 advantage. So bury the bias, people. Look at things through an objective lens. Pat's doing a decent job of that. Yeah, some of the Knicks' blood is bleeding through, but it's utterly preposterous, the take that this individual just had with you on social media. Come on, wake up, man.
1: I agree. And it said he ain't got a dog in the fight. It sure sounds like he does, or they do. They want the Spurs. And by the way, most impressive stat line for a big man in an NBA Finals debut. I'm sorry, nobody's ever scored more than 26 points before. But 26 points, but 6 of 21 from the field. With 6 turnovers?
0: Not great.
1: I don't think anybody looked at Wemby's game last night and said, wow, that was impressive. I think it was quite the opposite.
0: All time. Yeah, all-timer. No, yeah, I totally agree. That is an ice-cold chili take.
1: All right, let's get to our three-point stance here with the New Orleans Saints. So I know you feel pretty strongly about the Saints this year, Brad, and I know Combs feels pretty strongly about the Saints as well. New Orleans, coming off a season ago where they finished strong in the NFC South, and there are a lot of people's dark horse to win the NFC South this year. Now, again, last season they did finish last, but that division was very tightly packed, and New Orleans had a big, big impact in Week 18, losing to the Atlanta Falcons, which helped seal the deal for the Carolina Panthers to get to the postseason. So 6-11 for the Saints, but they started 2-10. So they finished the year 4-1, wins against Tampa Bay, against Carolina, and then convincing wins over the Jets and the Titans before a 2-point loss to the Atlanta Falcons. Now the Saints go into 2026, and they've got a decently easy schedule. You got Tyler Shuck going into year two, Kellen Moore going into year two as the head coach of this team. They drafted Jordan Tyson from Arizona State. They've got a defense that should be a lot better this year. You know, you look at some of their acquisitions and their drafts. They took Christian Miller with the number 42 overall pick, Tyree Wilson, who they got in a trade with the Raiders. And also, they didn't lose a ton of key pieces. So they beefed up the offensive line. But more importantly, it's Tyler Shuck in year two and a very mediocre NFC South. I'm not that high on the Saints, Brad, but I don't know if I can fault a lot of people that are going to be high on the Saints. I still think what happens with Alvin Kamara this offseason is worth watching. They haven't discussed a pay cut yet. Apparently he hasn't asked to take a pay cut. That was reported today. So we'll see if that happens. We'll see if Alvin Kamara is even on the team to start the season. But Chris Olave is coming off a big year last year, a big bounce back year. I don't know. I still think there's a lot more things to be pessimistic about than optimistic when it comes to the New Orleans Saints, but I don't know. Maybe convince me that I'm wrong.
0: Look, it's warm and fuzzy. My feelings about this New Orleans Saints team. I think the fleur-de-lis has got to have a lot of fight in them, and I think they are going to be the best team in the NFC South. It is a tightly compacted division. I think it's going to go more of the same this season. But Carolina's not all that outstanding. Atlanta's got some question marks. So I love Drake London. I love Bijan Robinson. Defensively, we'll see. And who the hell is going to be under center? Is it going to be Tua? Is it going to be your boy Michael Penix? That's going to be determined during training camp. And then you got Tampa. In Tampa, that offense could be incredible. It could be slightly above average. Defense, far more question marks, I think this New Orleans team is probably the most balanced squad in the NFC South, and it's all going to come down to Tyler Shuck and what he can do in year numero dos. He really impressed me from an accuracy point of view, Pat. He was top 12 last season, according to Pro Football Focus, in adjusted completion percentage. You mentioned Chris Olave and Jordan Tyson. Juwan Johnson ain't too shabby at tight end. You bring Travis Etienne in, a guy that can, you know, carry the mail for this offense with or without Alvin Kamara. And, you know, I'm not entirely sure Alvin Kamara is going to get cut. You know, I'm not entirely sure he's a, you know, surefire roster spot either. His best days are long behind him. He's a guy that could do a lot of damage, though, as a rotational back at this juncture in his career, especially on third downs with the shimmy and shake that he possesses. You got some question marks on the offensive line, but man, you mentioned it. Strength of schedule. According to Mike Lade, ESPN, it is the third easiest in the entire NFL. You know, take that with the entire mind assault, because there's a lot of turnover in the league every year. But on paper, in a regular season, they got a pretty easy road to hoe. So, it, again, just comes down to Shuck. If he can be a slightly above average quarterback, and I think he can be with the weaponry around him, the defense was number 10 in overall EPA per play D. If they are in that same vicinity when the season ends, they will be the kings of the NFC South. I'm raising a Sazerac on Bourbon Street. You don't have any idea where the Sazerac is. Educate yourself, because they're downright delicious, and I probably drink it at least a gallon every time I go to New Orleans in my lifetime, which is way too often. I like this Saints team a ton. I'm going to be partying on Bourbon Street, possibly without clothes.
1: Hey, clothes or not, as long as you have the beads, as long as you have the Mardi Gras beads, then those kind of count as articles of clothing. Okay.
0: It does.
1: All right. So let's get to our three-point stance here, Brad. Best fantasy value, player prop pick, over or under team wins, which our friends at BetMGM have 7.5 listed for the New Orleans Saints this year. But let's start with fantasy value. Who on this team, in your opinion, gives you the best value when you're getting ready for your fantasy football season?
0: Bang for the buck, and using 12 teams as a measuring stick here, this is a guy you're getting as a premium WR4, so basically a bench guy. Jordan Tyson, outstanding rookie who I think is going to deliver instantaneous results. WR37 is the average draft position, 87.19 overall. There's a lot of value there, because I think he's going to be a firm, very rock-solid WR3 and 12-team half-point PPR that stands for points per reception leagues. Projection for Mike Clay, 110 targets, 67 catches, 917 yards, and 5 touchdowns. I think he's underselling the touchdowns. It could be 7 or 8. He has got excellent high-point skills. He's got to be a field stretcher guy, works primarily outside the numbers. Fabulous, fabulous data against man coverage at the collegiate level. He was in the 81st percentile in separation rate last season, and a very good quarterback rating on hitch routes, go routes, post routes, slant routes. So he's got a lot of branches on the route tree. Oh, and cherry on top of the sundae, the 10th easiest strength of schedule for a fantasy wide receiver. He may not get 1,000 yards, but it could be like 7-8 touchdowns. He, reaches that number in TDs easily a WR3, and a guy's got to flirt with WR2 numbers come season's end.
1: I like that on Jordan Tyson, but you know, call me the sucker here. Call me going after the layup or the easy one. I don't know. I think there's still value in Chris Olave, who is wide receiver number 12, and his average draft position is number 30. So in a 10-team league, he'd be the last pick of round 3. 12-team league, you're still getting him in round 3. I still feel like people are kind of wary about the concussions that he dealt with 2 years ago, where it was kind of scary and you were worried about his career and his future. Brett, he played all but one game last year. He sat out week 18 once the season was over, and Chris Olave put up 1,163 yards and 9 touchdowns. The fewest receiving yards he's had in a full season is 1,042. The guy's a machine. He's one of the best receivers in football. And so, yes, as with every player we discuss in the NFL, if they stay healthy, then so and so. But if Chris Olave stays healthy, the numbers are there, man. Year 2, he put up 1,100 yards and 5 touchdowns. Rookie season, 1,000 yards, 4 touchdowns. Last year, over 1,100 yards and 9 touchdowns. And the chemistry, that he had with Tyler Shuck down the stretch. I mean, look at the way he finished his season. Week 15 to week 17, my man brought in 362 yards and four touchdowns in the last three games he played of the season. He is one of the best in football, and I still think that you could say there's value in getting Chris Olave in round three. So that is the one for me. We move on to the favorite player prop pick of the year for the New Orleans Saints. Brad, who are you choosing?
0: Well, I'm just going to piggyback on what you said, and I'm going to take it a step further. Daddy want, daddy need, daddy got to have it. Come on, bring it, bring it. Here's what we're doing. I'm going to take the over on Chris Olave receiving yards. It's only 1,025 and a half right now at BetMGM at a minus 110. Pat, I completely, wholeheartedly agree with it on Olave. I think he is undervalued at WR12. I think he is in contention. And this, you know, I'm saying this stone sober, folks. There are no drugs coursing through my veins at the moment I am saying this. He's in contention to be the WR1 overall in fantasy. He's in contention to be a dark horse to lead the NFL in receiving yards. That's how much I believe in Tyler Shuck. That's how much I believe in Olave's overall skill set. I think Jordan Tyson's only going to help him see a little bit more in terms of overall single coverage. Now, I look at the projections. Mike Lade, ESPN's got him having almost identical seasons last year. Last year, 1,163 yards, as you said. Clay's got him projected for 1,162 yards, only one shy of last season. He was number one in air yards last year. He was also number one in unrealized air yards, which means those unrealized air yards become more realized. Hard data in the scorebook, in the box score. It could be a banner campaign because his overall profile is outstanding. Separation rate, contested catches. He can literally do everything. Monster year on the immediate horizon for Chris Olave. Cheers on Bourbon Street.
1: Yeah, I like it. I like it a lot. And just because I love that and I love Chris Olave and I think he gives you value and I think he could get a ton of yards, he might not get a ton of touchdowns because, Brad, I don't know if Tyler Shuck gets a lot of touchdowns this year. I'm actually going to fade Tyler Shuck, and that's part of the reason that I'm not a big believer in the New Orleans Saints. I think Tyler Shuck was a nice story last year at the end of the season. I think a lot of those, what dare I say, garbage time, garbage game stats, when the Saints were 2-10, that's when he played his best.
0: Still count.
1: So they do count. They absolutely do count. You can't take them off the board, but in 10 starts, he had 10 passing touchdowns. Even if he plays every single game, all 17 of them, what's the chances that he's throwing for more than a touchdown per game? I still think it would probably be rather low because I think the Saints want to commit to the run. Kellen Moore's offenses always want to commit to the run, especially in the red zone. And so if you have Travis Etienne, you're going to be handing him the rock. I think Tyler Shuck also is more than capable of running it in. So he might not have that many passing touchdowns. He had three rushing touchdowns last year. He was more than capable with his legs. I don't think he's getting more than 20 passing touchdowns. So I will fade Tyler Shuck under 20.5 passing touchdowns on the season for the Saints. Finally, Brad, over under 7.5 team wins. That's the number for the New Orleans Saints. What do you think? Does New Orleans get over that? If you think they can win that NFC South, I have a feeling you're leaning towards the over.
0: Oh, hell yeah, I am. I'm not going to budge off that. Minus 125, a little bit heavier juice on that over, but I will certainly pay it. I think this is probably a 9-win team at a minimum. Maybe they flirt with 10 overall. Again, I think the defense is going to overachieve. I think the offense is going to overachieve. I like the weaponry. Adding Jordan Tyson, you got Travis Etienne there, a proven running back. And I also believe in Tyler Shuck. I also believe in Chris Olave. I also believe in Juwan Johnson. So I like the assets at the disposal there in the Crescent City. And as I already mentioned, too, third easiest overall strength of schedule. They have a 45% or greater win probability in seven games. according to Mike Clay at ESPN. So Clay, based on his algorithm and analytics, it's going to be a little bit dicey, but I am confident this is a 9-win team this year and they win the NFC South. Give me the over.
1: Yeah, I'm going to fade them. I'm going the under here for the New Orleans Saints. Yes, bit of a weaker schedule. They do play the Las Vegas Raiders in week 3, and that still could be Kirk Cousins at that time. They do play the Browns. The NFC South, we know it's mediocre. So between playing the Falcons twice and the Buccaneers twice and the Panthers twice, you would think, okay, maybe they get 2 or 3 wins. That's probably at most the amount of that I think they get in division play. They do play the Arizona Cardinals. I'm struggling to find how they get to 8 here. You know, they start the season, Detroit, Baltimore on the road back-to-back weeks. So even if I'm gracious and say that they go 3-3 in division play, I'll give them a win against the Browns to get 4. I'll give them a win against the Cardinals to get 5. I'll give them a win against the Raiders to get 6. I don't see many other wins after that. They're going to have to pull off some upsets on the road in Chicago against your Bears, on the road in Cincinnati against the Bengals, beating the Giants on the road, winning against the Steelers across the seas. 7 wins is the max amount of wins I think they get, but it's more likely, in my opinion, that they go 6-11. So I'm going under on the New Orleans Saints. All right, we'll take a short break. 310-840-4910, the number to join the show. We got some other NFL news and notes to get to, including Russell Wilson hanging it up. Retirement homes. Let's ride. We'll talk about it when we return. He's Brad Evans. I'm Pat Boyle. 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
1: Alrighty, welcome on back. 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He's Brett Evans. I'm Pat Boyle. The phone number to join the show, 310-840-4910. Let's get you the first scoreboard update here. Game two of the Stanley Cup Final. Golden Knights, they won game one in a wild one. 5-4 over the Hurricanes. So Carolina at home looking to bounce back. And right now in game two, first 5 minutes, and it is scoreless. 0-0, although the Hurricanes are on the power play for, I believe, about another couple of seconds here. But as we take a look at the team's stats, both teams have had a shot. Carolina's already, they're coming out physical. They've laid the wood already with four hits in the first 4 minutes. But again, Vegas just a couple of seconds away from staving off the power play, and it looks like we are indeed back at even strength. So it's an early chance opportunity missed by the Hurricanes, Golden Knights, and Carolina scoreless right now, opening 5 minutes of game two. Brad, before we get to some other NFL news and notes, you want to give us an update here on your Cubbies on a hot, windy night blowing out in Wrigley Field. They are still struggling to put some runs up on the board.
2: Yeah, 0-0, but the Cubs, of course, squandered another opportunity. Two men on base, and they just can't get guys, you know, shifted to another bag or touching home plate. It's astonishing to me how this team was just blasting balls all over the field about a month ago, and they did it consistently for like 3 weeks, and now all of a sudden they are in a deep freeze, and they cannot break out of it. They're continuously leaving guys in scoring position and not knocking them in with some of their big bats up. As Bregman squandered the opportunity, Ian Happ squandered the opportunity. 0-0 right now. Nico Hoerner just popped out. Bottom of the second inning, one out. Cubs and A's, kill me now.
1: Kill me now. All right, by the way, you can call the show and you can text the show, 310-840-4910. You can also tweet at us. You can tweet the show at BetMGM Tonight. You can tweet Brad at Noisy Huevos. You can tweet me at PapBoyle44. And Brad, I told you about a Twitter interaction I heard earlier, or that I had earlier in the show with Velcros 205, who said that, I don't know if we're watching the same series, that the, the Spurs team was tired in the fourth quarter because of the game seven that they played on Saturday. We went back and forth a little bit. Velcros has responded and says, okay, let me defend myself real quick since y'all had to put me on blast. I'm not saying it was just game seven. It's the fact they had to play seven versus OKC, no less. Knicks looked fresh and legit, but they had longer to recoup. You deny that? Knicks didn't run with the game till 2 minutes. I'm guessing he's meaning the final 2 minutes. And then he said, as far as what I said about the Wemby stat line, I was not pointing out that he did so well. I was pointing out that he had a historic level stat line, even when he played horribly. If he is just a little bit better in game two, I don't see how you don't think they ain't bounced back. Then he added you and said, gotta say, I love the show too. While I got y'all, favorite new radio show to come out this year. I hope you grow and thrive for many more to come. See, we can have healthy discourse on Twitter and on social media. Velcros 205, appreciate you. Got a lot of love and respect for you coming back like that. Even though I called you a nerd for being a big Pokemon fan, it was just a joke. And look, Brad, that's a nice heartfelt interaction.
2: Yeah, it's healthy, man. That's what it's all about. We're all going to have varying opinions. That's what makes the United States of America great, right? We can be on one side of the aisle. We could be on the other side of the aisle. You could be this fan. You can be that fan. As long as we have a healthy discourse and we have some of those exchanges and we reach that C word, that compromise word, you can have your opinion. I respect it. You can respect my opinion. So as long as we are living in that realm, let's carry on. That's what it's all about. I love engaging with people, and I love disagreeing as well and having those debates live right here on air at BetMGM Tonight. So keep bringing them. 310-840-4910. We want to hear your voice. You can also text us in. and we'll, you know, read your opinions like Velcros, and we'll agree or disagree.
1: That's right. All right. How about we ride? How about we ride here? How about Russell Wilson riding off into the sunset, or at least riding off into the CBS sports studios in New York City every Sunday this football season? Russell Wilson announced his retirement yesterday. Combs and I got into it a little bit later in the show yesterday, Brad, but, you know, 14-year career for Russell Wilson, nearly 47,000 yards and 353 touchdowns in 205 games with the Seahawks, Broncos, Steelers, and Giants. Super Bowl champion with Seattle, got there twice, infamously should have won it twice, but didn't hand the ball off to Marshawn Lynch, instead tried to throw the ball. Malcolm Butler, hello. So Russell Wilson led the league in passing touchdowns in 2017, and he was a 10-time Pro Bowler. Brad, is Russell Wilson a Hall of Famer as he is now done in the NFL?
2: Yeah, according to Pro Football Reference, he's just a little bit shy. They have a Hall of Fame rating on that fantastic site, and it's like 94.2, right in that vicinity. The average NFL Hall of Fame quarterback is like 105.5. So there's an argument to be had. If I had a vote, I don't think he's a Hall of Famer. Like, I think he's a guy that's is fringy, kind of like a Matt Ryan type. Now, you could say, well, he's got a ring. Yeah, it's only one ring, but, you know, the statistical output, yeah, it was good, but was it great? Was a Hall of Fame worthy in the era that he played? That's highly debatable, and I don't necessarily agree with it. You know, he really did not have spectacular seasons down the stretch. He was very average or below average, and a guy that's not riding off the sunset, let's be real. I mean, I think he's going to crush it in the media world working for CBS. You know, kudos to him and good luck to him in that area. But last time I saw Russell Wilson, man, I think he was driving in a local fast food joint, quite frankly. I mean, he probably put on a good 10, 15 LBs. I think this decision he had made a long time ago, but wanted to make it official once he sewed up everything with CBS. And again, he's got to have a fruitful career in media. Maybe not as great as J.J. Watt, but I think he's certainly going to be in contention. But as far as my Hall of Fame vote goes, nah, man. I think he's a little bit short. I'll pass.
1: Yeah, and I agree. I don't think he's a Hall of Famer. I'm sorry. If Eli Manning's not a Hall of Famer, and I don't think Philip Rivers was going to be a Hall of Famer, and then he reset his clock anyway, and he certainly didn't do himself any favors coming back to play for the Colts. He's not a Hall of Famer. Russell Wilson's not a Hall of Famer. He's not. I mean, again, he won a Super Bowl. Great. Yes, 10 Pro Bowl appearances, 47,000 yards. Like, again, now, especially as we get older, and the NFL is now, what, 60 years old? Like, the Hall of Fame is reserved for the no-doubters, the best players of all time. It's not the Hall of Very Good. And it certainly ain't the Hall of Good. Just because you win a Super Bowl, he was, I don't want to say he was carried. That is a little bit too harsh. But he's not winning that Super Bowl. He's not making two Super Bowls without the Legion of Boom playing behind him, without Pete Carroll and Seahawks. Like, let's be honest here. Russell Wilson was a very good quarterback, if not a great quarterback, for a solid 4 or 5 years. The end of his career, once he went to Denver, god awful. Went to Pittsburgh, wasn't very good.
2: Terrible.
1: Went to the Giants. Wasn't very good. So, I mean, I don't even think it's a debate. I don't even think it's close to being a debate. I think what is more of a debate, Brad, is actually how good will he be as a studio analyst with CBS Sports? Because we've all kind of taken some shots at Russell Wilson because he is, you mentioned he's cringy, the danger wit. You ever do anything dangerous? He's not a free Mr. Unlimited. Like, embarrassing. Like, he's like dad jokes. Modernized. If he's not afraid to be himself and he's not afraid to be a little quirky and he shows his passion for football, that's to me is what is most important. You got guys that are too buttoned up. They want to be cool. They want to be, they want to be tough. They're afraid to kind of let loose. If Russell Wilson is himself, which yes, can be cringy, but he's passionate when he's breaking down, film reels and he's breaking down highlights and he's talking about the game. I think he actually might be freaking great at this. I got to admit, I'm very excited to see if he's going to be on NFL Today Sunday mornings, and if it's Coach Cower and J.J. Watt, Matty Ice, and Nate Burleson, and Russell Wilson. I'm very excited to see how he does in that studio panel because I think he really could be really good.
2: It could be. You know, I think there's a little bit of, is he for real, right? Because you see like the Mr. Unlimited and some of the bits that he has, but isn't an act. And that's the thing. It's like, we can all read through BS in terms of personalities. And, you know, when the lights turn on, you know, I've been in a studio. You've been in a studio. I've done television for a number of years. And I am who I am. You know, I'm loud. I'm boisterous. I'm a jackass, admittedly. And I'm like that in real life. Somehow I married a woman and we've been married for over 20 years. And somehow I had two kids and they weren't delivered by the stork. Yes, it's a miracle, folks. So, you know, Russell Wilson is just got to stick to who he truly is. And if he comes out and tries to be somebody else, everybody is going to read through the BS immediately. It's going to set off alarms in their head, and it's going to be the end of his media career. So I'm really curious what version of Russell Wilson we truly get on camera. You know, is it going to be like the super buttoned up one as you just laid out, or is it going to be Russell Wilson with a little bit of spice? And I'm all right with being quirky. If that's who he truly is, be that guy. Be real. Be 100. Be you. And he'll have a very successful career, maybe for decades. He's still a young man working in the television industry, but we shall see.
1: Okay, 310-840-4910. Somebody from Vegas just took a puck, I think, to the mouth or the nose and either just broke their nose or lost some teeth. You might be picking chicklets up off the ice. Yeah, I just saw it as it happened. I don't know who it was, but I just happened to look over. I got the game on right now on my screen. Somebody just took a puck to the face, and it was not a good look. Immediately went right to the locker room. Oh, right to the face. Oh, my. You know, Brad, out of all the sports injuries that you could put yourself into play on a daily basis, where it's like you get – blindsided going over the middle for a catch in the NFL. I don't know, get flattened by a center in the NBA going up for a shot, getting hit by
2: a 95 mile an hour pitch in the ribs. What about taking a baseball to the lip or something?
1: Yeah, I think that's the two worst things. Taking a hockey puck to the face or getting hit potentially in the face with a baseball. Vulcanized rubber at like 90 miles an hour or a baseball at 90 miles an hour. Yeah. Pick your poison. Those are the two worst things that I think could possibly happen to you.
2: I thoroughly and wholeheartedly agree with that, man. You know, I played baseball growing up and I always had nightmares of, you know, having like an Andre Dawson incident when Eric Schau of the San Diego Padres hit him in the mouth and he fell on the turf and then got up and nearly beat his ass. He charged it. He was fired up, back in, I think it was like 1989, 1990. So I would, you know, I was always worried as a kid that it could happen to me. At some point, but I have never, you know, thought about taking an actual puck to the face, but it's probably about the same. That's why we need like the old ESPN show was a sports science, to do an experiment, with some dummies.
1: R.I.P.
2: Somebody, you know, shoots a puck at 90 miles an hour to some figurine and you measure the impact of it and the damage it could do. And the same thing with a 90 mile an hour pitch thrown right to the dome and see and measure what the effects overall would be. I think it'd be neck and neck, but I got a feeling the puck could be worse.
1: Yeah. Yeah. Oh, by the way, RIP, John Brankus. Crazy. I think that was a year ago. All right. We'll take a short break. By the way, it's 0-0 still with the Golden Knights and the Hurricanes. And still looking to see who took that puck to the face. I'll tell you actually in 1 second because it was Mick. Something. It was MC, which means that it was Braden McNabb. That'd have been Braden McNabb from Vegas because it was MC something. He's the only one that has MC Mick something in his name. So, yikes. All right. Golden Knights, Hurricanes, scoreless. And we come back. Is Brandon Ayuk going to find a home this year in the NFL? Had some troubling news with Brandon Ayuk. And then also, what is going to happen with Jahmyr Gibbs this year? Could he potentially be the best offensive player in all of football? We'll talk some more football when we come back. 310-840-4910. He's Brad Evans. I'm Pat Boyle. This is BetMGM Tonight on Westwood One Sports.
3: 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The NFL Defensive Player of the Year joins league MVP Matthew Stafford. 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Can anyone knock off Myles Garrett and the Rams? Westwood One Sports.
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1: Welcome back. BetMGM Tonight, Westwood One Sports. He's Brad Evans. I'm Pat Boyle. Phone number to join the show, 310-840-4910. Well, we got a goal in the Golden Knights-Carolina Hurricanes game, Game 2 Stanley Cup Final. Carolina was dominating the first 14 minutes of the proceedings or so. They were out shooting Vegas 6-1, had double the amount of hits, and then all of a sudden, Brad, out of nowhere, Vegas is in their own defensive zone, and Mitch Marner, who, by the way, we had Pete Jensen on in the show earlier, NHL.com. Mitchie Marner is going to win the Conn Smythe Trophy if Vegas wins this cup. He's going to be the Stanley Cup Finals MVP. For those of you that don't know what the Conn Smythe Award is, and Mitch Marner gets his 16th assist of the playoffs by basically just backhand shovel dumping a puck the length of the ice. And Brett Howden, wrestling with a Carolina defender, breaks free, collects it on a little mini breakaway, snipes it right past Freddie Anderson, who had no chance. And just like that, after getting dominated for the entirety of the game so far, the Vegas Golden Knights pull in front. This team, man, they have got the magic. They have got the voodoo. They've got it all working. They lead 1-0, 5 minutes to go in the first period. What a freaking goal.
2: Yeah, they got some wrist flick action, man. They have been quick twitch, and they've just been scoring machines. Really, it's interesting. It seems like every game that we give you updates on here in the Stanley Cup has been a lot of quick scoring action. These have been higher scoring affairs, and I mean they're getting on the board and put it between the pipes and into the net quite quickly. So the sirens have been sounding often. Whoever is pushing that button, man, they're working overtime.
1: That is, imagine being the guy or gal, by the way, that does get to push the horn.
2: Dream job.
1: For the goal.
2: Dream job.
1: Like you're waiting for that, man. And then you get to press it once. Yeah. You get the first one's the long one. Then I'd probably go, then I'd hit I'd probably hit the triple tap on the second one.
2: The remix.
1: Yes. And all of a sudden you just start going like, what's that one Swedish House Mafia song? Anyway, that was stupid. We're stupid. You know who's stupid, Brad? And I say this with respect for a professional athlete, Brandon Ayuk. How stupid can you be? Warrant issued for his arrest stemming from an alleged traffic violation last year. That's according to the Santa Clara County District Attorney's Office. Misdemeanor exhibition of speed. A couple days before Christmas last year, the complaint was then executed in February. When I say exhibition of speed, Brandon Ayuk posted to YouTube in December a clip of him driving over 100 miles per hour on Santa Clara roads right near Levi's Stadium where the 49ers play. Like, how dumb can you be? How stupid can you be? Now, we've know that John Lynch and the Niners, they've already basically said Ayuk's not coming back. He didn't play at all last season who knows? We had some disputes with what happened with his recovery coming back from the torn ACL from 2 years ago. Didn't play at all last year. Niners have basically said openly they're getting rid of him. Is anybody going to take a chance on Brandon Ayuk here this offseason?
2: No, I don't think so. It could be entirely on the table. He's played his last down in the NFL, man. There is a lot of baggage there. The problem is he's just immature. I don't understand how you could go out a couple of days before Christmas. I used to work at Yahoo. And I was there every single weekend in the Bay Area in Sunnyvale, which is the South Bay Area, very close to Santa Clara. And I did shoots. I did events. I hosted a Levi's Stadium. Some were affiliated with the Niners. Some were just affiliated with Yahoo. So I know that area really well. And when there is no game action around that venue, those streets are quiet. I mean, they're dead. So chances are, of course, there was no game action going on. And yeah, you would hear that just ricochet through the neighborhood, and then you post that you were going 104 miles an hour in a 40 mile per hour zone on social media for clicks, for engagement? How big of an imbecile are you, Brandon Ayuk, to do that, to give corroborating evidence, surefire, point-blank evidence of a crime that you committed? Here you go, authorities. Yeah, I committed the murder. Oh, this isn't a bloody knife I have in my hand right now. This is not the murder weapon. I mean, it's preposterous how dumb this is. And as a result, there's going to be just massive repercussions for him for the rest of his career. That's why I think it's going to take GMs to really vet him to clack and roll the dice and maybe signing, say, a prove it deal for like the league minimum to see if he can actually stay on the straight and narrow. I mean, this is a killer to his career, and there's only one man to blame, the man in the mirror.
1: Yeah, well, hey, at least he got paid, right? Remember, he was basically holding out for that big contract extension, and the Niners gave it to him, 4 years, $120 million. Now, last I heard, they were trying to void a lot of those guarantees, but, congrats, man. You got your payday. I don't know, Brett. You think he might not play another down in the NFL again? I still think that he'll probably get a chance, but I mean, his leash, his opportunities, he's going to have to make the most of it. We know he's a great receiver when he's healthy and when he's got his head on straight. But man, these last 12, 18 months for him have been anything but that.
2: Yeah, that's exactly right. It's all going to be about the interview process. There's going to be an extra team out there. They're going to be felled by various injuries at the wide receiver position. They're going to be like, oh, all right, what do we do? Desperate times call for desperate measures. Well, I guess we got to pick up the phone and call Brandon Ayuk's agent, bring him in, sit down, have a chat with him, see, you know, if he's in the right space mentally, see if he is committed to playing football and, you know, abiding by the law. That's absolutely key. So we'll see. But I give it less than a 50-50 proposition that he winds up playing another down in the NFL.
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on sports. We bid adieu to Brad Evans for not only the night, but the rest of the week. He'll be off tomorrow. And that means for tonight and every night starting at 9 p.m. Eastern, we got two solo hours coming your way. I'm Pat Boyle. 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I know that was not for a dramatic pause. I thought I had a burp about to happen, and it was just a mini hiccup, if you will. 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Talk and text line to join the show, 310-840-4910. You can call, you can text. Well, it hasn't even been 24 hours since the Knicks' incredible comeback win last night over the Spurs in game one of the NBA Finals, and I still feel like I'm living on cloud nine. I still feel high off the win from last night. It's basically as if, I don't know, sometimes you ever take one of those edibles and it just kind of just never goes away. Well, not never. I don't know. I mean, one time in college, it took one and it felt like I was high for like an entire day. That's what it feels like with the Knicks coming back to beat the Spurs down by 14. And when all looked lost, when it was the Sunday scaries and I was just sitting there and I'm doing the show, but it felt like I was in a dark, dark room, nightmare fuel, like my sleep paralysis demon is staring at me, and it's Victor Wembanyama, 7'5", and he's saying, "Brunson's hurt. Brunson's hurt. Brunson's hurt." I could do nothing. Jalen Brunson exits to the locker room at the end of the first quarter, limp, noticeably limping with a hobbled knee after Harrison Barnes crashes into him. Brunson comes back in the second quarter. Doesn't look great. At one point, Brunson was 7-for-22 from the field. It was an overall inefficient night, you know, the entire game, no matter what happened. But then Jalen Brunson rose from the dead after a third quarter where he also wasn't very good. He was trying to play hero ball. He was trying to will his way back in, but the Knicks' deficit ballooned to 14 early in the third quarter. Then it was Brunson who started to take over, but really it was Karl Anthony Towns who held it down in the third quarter. And then Brunson checks back in the fourth. Goes on a personal 8-0 run. Jalen Brunson in the fourth quarter with 13 of his game-high 30 points. Mesmerizing footwork. Off balance, nothing but net shots over Castle, over Wemby, over Vassell. Anybody could get it last night on the San Antonio Spurs. Jalen Brunson with the heart of a champion, putting his blood, sweat, and tears on the line, carries the Knicks and puts together one of the grittiest performances you'll ever see in the NBA Finals last night. A 30-piece on the road on a hobbled knee. And the Knicks, again, from 14 down, beat the Spurs on the road in Game 1. They finished the game on an 11-0 run. 12 straight wins for the Knicks. I'm dreaming of a title. I can see the parade down the Canyon of Heroes now. I said before the series started, Knicks in 6. And after last night's performance from Jalen Brunson, and we'll get to some of the details and the supporting characters in a bit because they deserve a ton of praise, but it's been Jalen Brunson. It's always Jalen Brunson. It's superhero, Superman Jalen Brunson that led the Knicks to a win last night when they really needed it most. There he was, not 100%, getting hacked, getting mauled, but just shaking the Spurs out of their boots left and right. Just 4 or 5 possessions in a row. Here comes the action. Here comes Brunson. Who wants it? Wemby, you're going to play drop coverage? You're going to get cooked, young man. You're going to get cooked. Stephon Castle, you're trying to play grab ass and trying to hand check. You're going to get shaken out of your boots. You're going to get lost. You're going to get made look like a fool. Brunson, whoever who wanted the smoke could get it last night from Jalen Brunson. I don't know how you don't love him if you're watching him play. If you're not a Spurs fan, if you haven't been personally victimized by Jalen Brunson here this postseason,

0: then how do you not love him? How do you not love him? A guy that's 6'2", second round draft pick, good college player, national champion of Villanova, not supposed to be a big NBA player, not supposed to be a big NBA talent. And Jalen Brunson playing backup on the Dallas Mavericks, backup to Luka, had a couple of big games in the postseason during one of their playoff runs, and Dallas didn't want to pay him. So Jalen Brunson comes to the Knicks. And at the time, I was told that was a laughable contract, $100 million for Jalen Brunson. And in 4 years, he's guided the Knicks to the conference finals and now the NBA finals, and they're three wins away from a title. And I'm as confident as ever that the Knicks win this series in six because Jalen Brunson is the best player on the floor in this series. 310-840-4910. And I know that Victor Wembanyama plays for the Spurs. And I know it's one game. But what I saw last night in the fourth quarter, I'm expecting to continue to happen in this series. And that's Jalen Brunson taking over in the clutch. Jalen Brunson, who was the most clutch player in the NBA last year and is statistically one of the most clutch players of all time when you look at what he's done in the fourth quarter of games and in the playoffs in the last 4 years since becoming a New York Knick. It's that clutch factor. It's that shot making. It's that durability. It's that winning of Jalen Brunson. He's the best player on the floor in this series. He's going to outplay Wemby just like he outplayed him last night in the fourth quarter. And that's why the Knicks are going to win in six. Maybe not because they're a better overall team. I think these teams are very evenly matched. I give the Spurs a ton of credit. I picked OKC to get back to the finals. I was wrong. San Antonio going into Oklahoma City in Game 7, winning that game on Saturday night, showed a lot. It proved a lot. That despite their lack of experience, and again, I could use the injury excuse, J-Dub, Jalen Williams, and A.J. Mitchell were out. OKC played a ton of games this year without Jalen Williams, without J-Dub. For San Antonio to go into Game 7, it proved a lot. I think these teams are very evenly matched, but the reason the Knicks are going to win this in six is because Jalen Brunson is the best player on the floor, and that's what normally wins you a title. 310-840-4910, because while Jalen Brunson is going 5-for-9 from the field last night in the fourth quarter and scoring those 17 points. And by the way, what Jalen Brunson has done in the fourth quarter of the playoffs this year is nothing shy of remarkable. He's got 105 points in the fourth quarter in the playoffs this year, shooting 59% from the field, 62% from deep, and 93% from the free throw line. Not only that, how about the defense that Jalen Brunson played last night? And I'll be the first to tell you, Brunson's the worst defender on the Knicks. Teams attack him all the time. They put him in pick and roll. Last night, Jalen Brunson was not just a scoring machine in the fourth quarter. He was a two-way beast. ESPN Insights tweeted this out. According to ESPN's tracking, the Spurs were 1-for-14 with Brunson as the primary defender in Game 1, including 0-for-7 in the second half. The facts don't lie, people. The numbers don't lie. Jalen Brunson was not only locking down the Spurs, Stephon Castle, De'Aaron Fox, Devin Vassell, Julian Champagny, who couldn't miss in the first half, had 5 threes and then didn't make a shot in the second half. But Brunson with the 13 points in the fourth quarter to score 30. And while Brunson was doing that, what did Victor Wembanyama do in the fourth quarter last night? Well, if we could have producer Brandon Combs play the theme song to Curb Your Enthusiasm, Larry David's famous show, I think it would go a lot better as I describe what Wemby did in the fourth quarter last night. There is a possession in the fourth quarter where it's a two-possession game. Wemby goes for a left-handed layup, lays it up off the side of the glass, gets the ball back, goes to attack the rim. Karl-Anthony Towns, gets scared, throws it back out, gets it for a corner three, shoots it off the side of the backboard. Couple of possessions later, travels against Mitchell Robinson because he runs into a wall that he doesn't know how to attack. And then, dribbling it off his own shoe and turning it over to Josh Hart. Whoop, whoop, whoop, whoop. That was Victor Wembanyama. It's my best impression of Victor Wembanyama last night. Whoop, whoop, whoop, beep, bop, boop. Oh, no, off my shoe. Oh, shooting it off the side of the backboard. I mean, pathetic. Pathetic. That was an embarrassing fourth quarter. For the last week, as the Knicks were waiting to see who was going to win the Western Conference, all I hear, oh, Wemby's the face of the NBA already. Wemby's the best player in the NBA already. Oh, Wemby's going to take out the Thunder. Wemby's going to go into Oklahoma City in Game 7 and take down the Thunder because he is him. He's going to be one of the greatest ever. Wemby can do no wrong. I didn't hear much of anything last night in that fourth quarter. The game tape don't lie, folks. You got a two-possession game in the fourth quarter. This man couldn't even hit the rim on two straight shots. Traveled against Mitchell Robinson in a two-possession game in the fourth quarter a couple of possessions later. And then when the game was really on the line, dribbles the ball off his shoe. Those were just some of the lowlights. I mean, getting out-rebounded by Josh Hart. Josh Hart dominating the glass. Getting locked up by Karl-Anthony Towns. No, not Cat. Not Karl-Anthony Towns slowing down Wemby. Victor Wembanyama, 2-for-11 from the field when defended by Karl-Anthony Towns. That was game one of the finals. The guy that's supposed to be the best player in the league and the face of the NBA. But the sad part is he is the second best player on the floor in this series. And that's why the Knicks are going to win this in six. And that's why last night shouldn't be a surprise. Because the Knicks have the best player. And his name is Jalen Brunson. 310-840-4910. Now again, I'd be remiss if I didn't give the kudos to the supporting cast of the New York Knicks that stepped up last night, most notably Karl-Anthony Towns. While I do think Brunson is going to be the best player in this series and is probably going to win finals MVP, Karl-Anthony Towns was the best player in game one last night. Sensational. From a guy, shout out to Future, sensational. Karl-Anthony Towns, sensational. 18 points, 12 rebounds, 4 assists, 1 block. A plus 14 in the box score. Not only was he aggressive and attacking the bucket while being guarded by Wembanyama. A lot of Knicks fans thought, and we were talking about it on the show, oh, well, Wemby's going to guard Josh Hart because Josh Hart's going to, they're going to dare him to shoot threes, and that'll allow Wemby to roam the paint. That happened for like the first 5 minutes of the game. Then Mike Brown took Josh Hart out of the game and put in Landry Shamet. And for the majority of the time, the rest of that first half, and for a lot of the third quarter, when Karl-Anthony Towns was having the best moments of his game, Wemby was the one guarding him. And Cat was consistently getting downhill, getting to the bucket, getting to the free throw line, and he had 18 points on 7 of 15 shooting. He didn't make a single three. I would like the three-pointer to come back to Karl-Anthony Towns because it feels like it's disappeared from him relative to what we saw from Karl-Anthony Towns earlier in his career. He was one of the best three-point shooting big men we've ever seen. You know, at one point in Minnesota, with Minnesota, Karl-Anthony Towns averaged more than 3 threes a game and shot 41% from deep. In his 2 years with the Knicks, he averaged only 2 threes per game last year. He only averaged 1.5 threes per game this year, and he shot 37% from deep. I don't know where that's gone. Now, don't get me wrong. I don't want Karl-Anthony Towns to start becoming just a guy that's 7 foot but settles for threes, but man, it'd be nice if he could, you know, hit the occasional three, considering, you know, he'd be able to hit 4 or 5 in a game like nothing. But just being aggressive, attacking, getting to the basket, and his defense, where that's been often his biggest liability, not only for the dumb defensive fouls, but just, I don't want to say soft, but a guy that's 7 feet, 250 pounds, you would think he'd be able to stop some guys a little bit better than he has in the past. But I mean, something has, you know, Carl Anthony Towns, he went from a cat. Yeah, I'm going to do it. I'm going to do it. He went from a cat to a dog since game three of the Atlanta Hawks series, where he unlocked a new level of his Knicks offense by playing point center. And his defense and his rebounding. It's been some of the best. It's been the best basketball of his entire career. And that's why the Knicks have won 12 in a row, because not only are they getting great performances from Jalen Brunson, but the second best player on this team, the guy that needed to step up if the Knicks were truly going to win a title, he's playing the best ball of his career. 12 straight playoff wins for the Knicks. And when they did it against the Cavs and when they did it against the Sixers, it was, oh, the East sucks. Oh, the East is weak. They go into San Antonio. They were down 14 and they still win the game by double digits. What are the excuses now? What are the excuses? Now, Josh Hart is another reason why the Knicks are in the position that they're in. 12 straight wins, 1-0 up on the Spurs in the NBA Finals. If you just looked at how many points Josh Hart scored last night and you saw three, you'd probably think, wow, Josh Hart must have not played a lot in this game, which means Mike Brown went to the five-out lineup with Landry Shamet and Josh Hart just became a non-factor in this game. And then you see that he had 15 rebounds, 6 assists, 4 steals, and a block. And he was a mind-blowing plus 22 in the box score. Just countless possessions. And Josh Hart, by the way, is not that big of a guy. Josh Hart is only 6'5". And he's out-rebounding Devin Vassell and Stephon Castle, who are 6'6", 6'7". Julian Champagne, who's 6'7". I mean, he out-jumped Wemby on a couple of those rebounds. Josh Hart, he's the heart of the Knicks. Pun intended. And then you got OG Anunoby, who I said at halftime of last night's game, he's got to shoot the ball more, man. He only had 5 points, but he was 2 for 3. And OG Anunoby only had 8 points going into the fourth quarter. Then he erupted. And that one corner three he hit, where it's him versus Wemby one-on-one in the corner, and OG Anunoby sizes him up, jab step, pump fake, jab step, three-pointer in your eye hole, right over Wemby from the corner. And he played great defense on Wemby as well. And kudos to Mike Brown as well, Knicks coach, who a lot of people are wondering, well, is this team just that good? How much is a byproduct of Mike Brown? The Tibbs truthers out there, and I'll always say it, love a lot of love and respect and admiration and appreciation for what Tom Thibodeau did for the New York Knicks, getting them out the mud. But he was never going to win a title with this team. They needed a new voice. They needed a change, and Mike Brown has been that change. And Josh Hart, you know, again, he did come out of the game early. He had 5 rebounds in the first, like, 3 minutes of the game, 4 minutes of the game, but Mike Brown was like, all right, we got to change something up. We got to make it difficult for the Spurs defense here. We can't just let Wemby roam the paint, and he brings in Landry Shamet. And that's when the Knicks offense started to get rolling. And Landry Shamet played a big part in that second half. He had 13 points, great on defense. So shout out, kudos to Mike Brown for going and making that change right away and not waiting, because the Spurs, after they were down 14-7, they went on a 20-5 run and took control. And Brunson's hurt, and so shout out to Jose Alvarado and Deuce McBride, who came in and held it down. Jose Alvarado in 11 minutes scored 7 points and had 4 rebounds. That's the kind of bench play. That's how deep the Knicks are. They're going to continue to need those performances, while the Spurs bench, basically everybody not named Dylan Harper, did nothing. Now, Dylan Harper did a whole lot, but everybody outside of Dylan Harper did nothing. Meanwhile, you got 13 from Shamet, 7 from Alvarado, 6 from Deuce McBride. And so, man, I'm Pat Boyle, BetMGM tonight, Westwood One Sports. I'm living. in euphoria right now. The Knicks have won 12 in a row. They've already got, at worst, a split. They've already got home court advantage going back to the Garden. I'm confident they can win this game again tomorrow. I'm well aware of the type of energy and the start that the Spurs are probably going to want to get off to tomorrow. But this team has won 12 games in a row, and almost every single one of them have been by double digits. I got nothing to be worried about right now, and I love the position the Knicks are in the NBA Finals. I love it. 310-840-4910. And again, Jalen Brunson, best player on the floor in this series. We'll take your calls. We'll take your texts on the NBA Finals when we return. We got some other phone calls unrelated to the NBA Finals. We'll get to them in the next segment as well. But continuing on with the Finals, I'm going to tell you about my battle with the Air Corgi and how that has progressed. The dog that was so right in picking the series. Pick the Spurs in game one. I've had continue to go back and forth, yes, with the dog on Twitter. We'll get to that. And what the Spurs have to do differently in game two if they do want to level up the series at one apiece. I'm Pat Boyle. 310-840-4910 is the number to join. This is BetMGM Tonight on Westwood One Sports.
1: The cover star of Madden NFL 27 has been released, and it's Chicago Bears quarterback Caleb Williams. Yo, fans in the Windy City, is this a good thing? The third-year quarterback is on Madden Curse Watch. Westwood One Sports.
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1: Bam, bam, bam. 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BetMGM Tonight, Westwood One Sports. I'm Pat Boyle. Phone number to join the show is 310-840-4910. Man, I just want game two to be here already. I wish it was tomorrow night, but that's the part of enjoying the ride. I just enjoyed some tacos in the last break. Oh! Excuse me. All right, let's get you a scoreboard update here before we continue to talk a little bit more about the NBA Finals and what the Spurs need to do in Game 2. Speaking of Game 2, let's go to the ice. Stanley Cup Final in Carolina. Golden Knights and Hurricanes. 12 minutes to go in the second period. And Vegas has just doubled their advantage. You know, this team, they're starting to feel unstoppable. And Brett Howden just scored again. His second goal of the game, the first goal that he scored was incredible. It was more so an incredible pass from Mitchie Marner, who's going to win the Conn Smythe if Vegas wins this series. Mitch Marner from his own defensive zone. Vegas, by the way, they were getting dominated the first 5 minutes of this game by Carolina. They were getting outshot 6-1. Mitch Marner had the puck in his own defensive zone, and he just like backhand shovel scoops it the length of the ice. And Brett Howden gets on the other end of it, fights off a Carolina defender, gets the puck, picks it up in stride for a little breakaway, makes a quick move, snipes it right past Freddie Anderson. Well, Brett Howden has just scored again on another wrister, this time set up by Noah Hanifin and Ivan Barbashev. Brett Howden. And he, again, dekes Freddie Anderson out of his skates as he gets the puck in the slot. Hurricane defender on his back and just makes a little whoop. Shout out Chris Berman. Whoop! Goes from the backhand to the forehand and just tucks it inside the post. Undresses Freddie Anderson. 2-0 Golden Knights. 12 minutes to go in the second period. This is an uphill battle. Not because, you know, the Hurricanes, we talked about it with Pete Jensen of NHL.com earlier in the show. Carolina, they stink on the power play. They might as well just play 5-on-5 the entire time. Although they've given up, you know, they're -2 on the 5-on-5 as well. But their power play stinks. It's god-awful. They had another 2.

0: power play chances tonight. They haven't got a single shot. They've been on the power play, the Hurricanes, four times thus far in the first two games of this series. They have one shot. Forget about one goal. They've got one shot in four combined power plays. And they had 11 scoring chances in the first period, and Vegas had two. And they were down 1-0. In the second period, Carolina doesn't have a single scoring chance. Vegas has two. So four total scoring chances, and the Golden Knights have two goals. 11 scoring chances in the first period. Carolina didn't score. They don't have a single scoring chance here in the second. They're fading as we speak. They are fading as we speak. They need something to change this freaking game. And it's not a fight. Because, I'm a believer that only gets you so far. Maybe it is a fight. I don't know. I mean, they got to show some fight, metaphorically. Maybe they do need to get to a fight. I don't know. That sounds like, oh, this guy doesn't know hockey. Just what's the solution? Get into a fight? I don't know, man. This team, they don't have it. They don't have it right now. They're getting systematically broken down by the Vegas Golden Knights. And I don't know if they have the belief right now that they can win this game and win this series, because they had a 2-0 lead in the first 5 minutes of game one, and they still couldn't hold on to that. And the game that went back and forth, they end up losing at home, and they're down 2-0 at home here in game two. Now, I know that hockey, probably more so than any other sport, home ice, home court, home field advantage normally doesn't mean that much. It probably means the least amount in the Stanley Cup playoffs. I just don't see, with how great Vegas is playing, I don't see Carolina getting more. If they don't win this game, they'll be lucky to not get swept. They'll be lucky to get it back to Carolina for game five. All right, 310-840-4910. Again, you can call, you can text. We're going to get to your calls here in just a moment, just really quickly. So I mentioned last segment, Jalen Brunson is the best player on the floor in this series, and that's why the Knicks are going to win in six. He's going to be a better player in this series than Wemby will. We got Ben Robinson tweeting in at BD Rubes. Another resilient Knicks W led by Captain Brunson rallying the squad for their 12th straight win, and had the moment that the Knicks were down 14 midway through the third quarter and then the final score. Shout out Ben Robinson. Sounds like Mitchell Robinson and Ben Stiller combined. Ben Robinson. Look, I'm a Knicks fan, and so I hope the Spurs don't make these adjustments, but here's what needs to happen in game two for San Antonio. It's very easy. It's a 3-point plan. One, Wemby's got to play better in the fourth quarter, and that's the most obvious. And again, I've been critical of Wemby, and I'm a Knicks fan, but I mean, the diehard Spurs fans should be telling you that. He was terrible in the fourth quarter, dribbling the ball off his shoe. We did the Larry David Curb Your Enthusiasm soundtrack last segment to all of his low lights. Dribbles the ball off his shoe, hits the side of the backboard multiple times, traveling, trying to bait fouls. I mean, the one nice play he had in the fourth quarter, it should have been a charge. He literally steamrolled Cat. They called an and one on Karl-Anthony Towns. Wembanyama initiates the contact, drives his shoulder into Cat's chest, and got the foul call. That was basically the only play he made happen in the fourth quarter. And he hit a three. That was it. 6 for 21 from the field. Got to play better. You know, I saw Jeremy Lin talking after the game. I think, you know, getting him more pin downs, getting him just where's the post game? You know, you're 7'5". You don't have to play like a guard all the time. We get it. You're 7'5" and you're versatile, and that's why you're a unicorn and you can shoot threes and all this other stuff. Like, how about some post game from Wemby? Just have him post up on the low block, feed him the ball down low, and let him go to work. He's got a size advantage on everybody. It doesn't have to be him initiating from the perimeter, the dribble drive, trying to get into the paint, and then trying to make a move. No, literally just like a classic big man, get into the low block, hell, get to the elbow, back down your defender, call for the ball, and then go. And if the Knicks double team you, then you make the right pass. And if not, you go. You pivot off the right hip, you pivot off the left hip, you show the turnaround jumper, or you just face up and you attack. I mean, come on, the guy doesn't have any moves in his arsenal, let's go. He's got to be way better offensively. Defensively, he was what you expected. But he also had some defensive breakdowns. You know, there's a couple times he went drop coverage on Jalen Brunson. That's not the right move to do. That is not right. That is not the right decision. There was a lot of defensive breakdowns from the Spurs. So Wemby's got to play better, first and foremost. Number two, Mitch Johnson's got to make a change. If you want to keep him in the starting lineup because he's a veteran, because you're paying him $50 million a year, fine. De'Aaron Fox can't be closing these games. De'Aaron Fox can't be playing 38 minutes while Dylan Harper plays 28 minutes, and Dylan Harper only plays 3 minutes in the fourth quarter. That can't happen. De'Aaron Fox was awful. And he hasn't been good for most of the postseason. De'Aaron Fox in the regular season averaged 19 points, 4 rebounds, and 6 assists, and shot 49% from the field. You want to know what De'Aaron Fox is averaging here in the playoffs? 16 points per game, 4 rebounds, less than 6 assists, shooting 42% from the field, and 30% from deep. Every single one of those numbers is significantly worse than the regular season. Oh, but he's got a you know, the sprained ankle, he's battling a bum ankle. Then don't play him. And don't play him. They didn't play him for the first two games against OKC. They had no problem winning game one. He didn't play game... I think that's the only game he's missed. Those are the only games. The first two games against OKC. But ever since then, he hasn't been that good. The entire series against OKC, he averaged 11 points and shot 37% from the field. He's gotten worse as the postseason's gone on. If he's got an injured ankle, he can't play. Or he can't be playing it to close a game. He's a liability. 7 points on 3-for-13 from the field. Didn't hit a three. Barely got to the free throw. He took 2 free throws. That's terrible. Meanwhile, Dylan Harper went for 16-8 off the bench. He's looking like he's running 100 miles an hour down the court, bursting through the Knicks defense, blowing past the Knicks defenders, and you got Dylan Harper's ass rooted to the bench when the game's on the line. That can't happen. That was coaching malpractice from Mitch Johnson. Terrible decision. How you could think De'Aaron Fox should have been out on the floor last night while the Knicks are making their comeback charge and Dylan Harper was on the bench, it's beyond me. Blew my mind. I mean, I was loving it. I was like, they're keeping De'Aaron Fox in the game. This guy's not doing anything. I don't care if you're paying him $50 million. You should be paying Dylan Harper $50 million the way he's playing right now at 20 years old. He's a weapon. And he's the one that got San Antonio the big lead in the first quarter and in the first half. He was cooking the Knicks. And Mitch Johnson's like, all right, let's go back to De'Aaron Fox and hope for the best. What? What are you doing? Please continue to make those mistakes, Mitch Johnson. And then number three, what the Spurs need to do in game two is they got to be better rebounding the basketball and in the paint. Like, that's supposed to be a strength for them in this series. And in game one, yes, they out-rebounded the Knicks by 5, but they only got 4 more offensive rebounds, and they got outscored in the paint 50-42. 50-42 in the paint. It can't happen. Simply cannot happen with the way this team is built. They're not a great 3-point shooting team. And so it didn't surprise me that the Spurs shot 11-43 from deep. They're lucky the Knicks didn't shoot well from deep. Otherwise, this could have been a blowout for the Knicks. The Spurs are not a great 3-point shooting team. They have one great 3-point shooter, is Julian Champagny. He scored 15 in the first half. He couldn't miss. Second half, he didn't make a shot. Because that's not a reliable formula. They've got to do their damage in the paint. And I'll give the Knicks credit, because the Knicks paint defense, Cat was great. Mitchell Robinson was great in the 13 minutes he played. OG was great. Spurs, they just simply have to be better in the paint, and they've got to be better on the boards. And that's how they'll win game two. 310-840-4910. Let's get a quick phone call in here. Terry's in San Diego next up on BetMGM tonight. Terry, what's going on? How you doing?
1: Oh, I'm just getting worn out with all the New York focus. I mean, this is all just one big sports media echo chamber. All of a sudden, this team is now the Michael Jordan Bulls. And yeah, the Spurs had a bad first game. They had a bad first game the last series, I thought. And then they came back and kicked the snot out of OKC, and they're going to do the same thing with the Knicks. It is It is just this big charade. And it's like the emperor has no clothes. New York is going to come falling flat on their face. And so I just don't understand why there's no like introspection from anybody in New York. And I know you're a New York guy and you're a Knicks fan, and so is everybody in sports media and on TV. But you got to realize you have flaws. The Spurs are a new team in. Yeah, they got shocked in the first game, but they're going to come back, and it's going to get ugly. And I'm feeling a little bad for guys like you that think, okay, great, yeah, the Knicks, the Yankees, the Giants, yay! It's going to fall apart, and I feel bad for you.
0: Oh, Terry, you don't got to feel bad for me, man. I appreciate the call. I appreciate the hate. I really do, because as a fellow hater, I really do appreciate it. Let me see if I can just dissect that call really quickly here. Let me break that down. Terry, appreciate the call. What is up with the New York media echo chamber? I don't know. Maybe it's because that you're acting like they're the Jordan Bulls. Let me just remind you, the Knicks have won 12 straight playoff games. That's only been done by a handful of teams in NBA playoff history, during of which the Knicks have the largest margin of victory in any 12-game span, not in NBA playoff history, in the entire history of the National Basketball Association. Largest margin of victory. Statistically speaking, the most dominant team ever in a 12-game span. And the best field goal percentage. The best shooting team in NBA history in a 12-game span. So if you're wondering why there is so much glaze and love right now and a love fest for the New York Knicks, maybe it's just because of some of those quite simple stats. I wouldn't say everybody in sports media is a Knicks fan. And in fact, I thought it was, I wouldn't say quite the opposite, because they are the New York Knicks and there's nearly 9 million people that live in New York City. And so, yeah, chances are you're going to have a pretty large fan base. But, man, for 20 years, the Knicks were the butt of everybody's jokes. And as a Knick fan, I had to sit here and take it for years. Failed organization after failed regime, failed players, terrible, terrible players in a starting five. I mean, I went through it the other night. The Lou Amundsens, the Raymond Feltons, like the washed-up Raymond Feltons, the Andrea Bargnani's. Come on. There was a lot of Knicks fans maybe that are coming out of hiding because they were too ashamed to be Knicks fans 6-7 years ago. I've been here as long as I've been a sports fan, and I've only had a talk show for just over a year, full time. I've been doing shows for about 3-4 years now. I don't think it's everybody's a Knicks fan. I think everybody's just witnessing the greatness. Now, I did remember a caller last night, Andre, I believe it was in Jackson, Michigan, told me the Knicks aren't going to get a game, guy. And that it was going to get ugly. Well, the Knicks won game one. So now, after 12 straight playoff wins and having a 1-0 series lead, Terry in San Diego is now the latest to join and say that it's going to get ugly for New York. It's going to get ugly for the Knicks. I've been waiting for it to get ugly for the Knicks for about a month and a half now. Hasn't happened yet. So, Terry, I get it. You don't like New York sports. That's fine, because the Yankees are the winningest franchise in Major League Baseball history. The New York Giants have won 2 Super Bowls in the last 19 years. That's nothing crazy. I mean, they haven't done what the Patriots have done. But the Knicks have finally tasted success for the first time in 27 years. And you can feel it coming. You can try to run from it, Terry. You can try to deny it, but it's coming. 310-840-4910. We'll get more of your calls, more of your texts when we return, and some more football news and nuggets that I've got for you. The Packers paid Christian Watson. Why? I'm Pat Boyle. This is BetMGM Tonight on Westwood One Sports.
2: The Knicks stole Game 1 in San Antonio. Can the Spurs even the series with a win at home? Or will New York head home to the Big Apple with a big 2-0 lead? The NBA Finals, Game 2, tomorrow night. Westwood One Sports.
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21: There's been a blank space in the Michigan trophy case. We'll write their name, Michigan, the 2026 men's basketball national champion.
22: One of the youngest rosters in recent memory has just completed one of the finest seasons in NBA history. The Oklahoma City Thunder have their first championship.
23: Golden Tempo and Shereen Neville make history in the Kentucky Derby.
17: Big game, big race, one place. 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

0: Welcome back, BetMGM tonight, Westwood One Sports. I'm Pat Boyle. We'll get back to your calls and texts here in just a bit at 310-840-4910. A quick scoreboard update. Under 2 minutes to go in period number two, the Vegas Golden Knights still lead the Carolina Hurricanes 2-0. Vegas looking for their eighth straight win after they swept the Avalanche. And they won the final two games of the series before that. They're looking to make it eight straight wins. They have already tied a franchise record for the most wins in postseason history in the playoffs. And reminder, you know, Golden Knights have only been in existence for about, 8 years? They've already won a cup, trying to win their second. This team is just on another level right now. Vegas leads Carolina in game two, 2-0, a minute and a half left to go in period number two. All right, before we get back to the Knicks and the NBA Finals and the Spurs, we'll do hot or cold at the top of the hour. Producer Brandon Combs, who is the leader of the Wemby Glazers. Can't wait to hear what Combs has to say. I want to talk a little football because the Green Bay Packers gave out an extension to Christian Watson today. 4 years, $110.5 million. It includes a $31 million signing bonus. So average annual value, Christian Watson's getting paid just under $28 million a year. Now, that's 15th in the NFL. But I still wonder, like, why? Why did the Packers pay him? Why? I mean, the guy has never been able to stay healthy. And trust me, I've seen the ceiling of Christian Watson, and that's what the Packers are betting on, the ceiling of Christian Watson. And I saw some people say, well, this could end up being a bargain if he stays healthy. But yeah, but like, if, you know the saying about my aunt, if. Like, this guy's proven time and time again he can't stay healthy. And this is an offseason, by the way, where the Packers traded Dontavian Wicks and they let Romeo Doubs walk in free agency. You got Tucker Kraft coming back from a torn ACL, who's one of the best tight ends in football. And you have Jaden Reed. But you're going to pay out the big money to Christian Watson? I'm sorry, I don't agree with this. And I normally like the moves that Brian Gutekunst, the GM of this team, makes. They drafted Matthew Golden last year. He has to take a big step forward this season. Who knows what's going to end up happening with Josh Jacobs with the potential legal trouble he's in right now. Again, no formal charges for the 5 counts of domestic violence he was arrested for last week. You got Tucker Kraft. You better hope he looks the same before that torn ACL last year, because he was on a charge and he was on a tear. And I love Tucker Kraft, but coming off a torn ACL, you never know how they're going to respond. This is a big year for Jordan Love, and if you've listened to our show, you know I love me some Love. I think Jordan Love can win the MVP this year. I picked him to win the MVP last year, and he was third in MVP odds before the Bears gave him a concussion. But I just, out of all the guys you wanted to pay, and there's plenty of players on this defense that are going to be due for some extensions here in the coming, in the next year. Look, Christian Watson has shown you he struggles to stay healthy. You know, last year he played 10 games. He had 611 yards and 6 touchdowns. So, like, even if he played a full season, he's barely scratching 1,000 yards. And I know that's a lot, but, like, this guy's supposed to be your number one receiver. This is a guy that is in the top 10 in the NFL in routes, in yards run per route, and yards per target. He's a big deep ball threat. But he still hasn't even put up his most yards he's had in a season is 620. And that's when he played 15 games. And you just gave that guy $110 million? Not a good move by Green Bay. 310-840-4910. We'll do hot or cold when we return. Give you another scoreboard update. I'm Pat Boyle. 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
1: It's Westwood One Sports night. And I'm just going to level with you. I'm on vacation after tonight or the rest of the week. I am a diehard, lifelong Carolina Hurricanes fan. And to quote the great philosopher Ron Burgundy, I'm in a glass cage of emotion because the Canes look dead in the water, trailing Vegas 1-0 in the series, despite the fact games 1 and 2 are on home ice in Raleigh, North Carolina. Lose game 1, I was in the building for it. Game 2, it is 2-0, nearly halfway into the third period. But then Carolina scores not

3-3 as regulation concludes. Vegas, Carolina going to overtime. This is setting up to be a special, memorable Stanley Cup final. And it's another reminder. Last year, we were reminded of this with Oklahoma City and Indiana being a memorable, fun, awesome series, despite the nerds, the booger pickers that care about television ratings. Is there anybody in sports as an umbrella collective body that is worse than the sports fan talking about television ratings? Indiana, Oklahoma City, think about how bad the ratings are going to be. Unless you're a TV executive or you work inside the league office for the sport we're talking about, you should not care about that whatsoever. But there was some of that with Carolina and Vegas. Untraditional hockey markets, these ratings are going to bomb. Who cares? This is going to be a special, memorable Stanley Cup final. Carolina, to remind you, went up 2-0 in game one. Vegas won the game 5-4. Vegas, as mentioned, led 2-0 in the third period tonight. Must-have situation for the Canes. They rally to take the lead. The game goes to overtime. But digging further into the details, Vegas seemed to have a go-ahead goal before Carolina notched its third, but the referee lost sight of the puck in the crease. Once the whistle blows, it doesn't matter if the puck crosses after the fact, so that goal did not count. Chaos. It's absolute chaos. And just going to be honest, little distracted. Going to need the 15 minutes that this intermission provides in order to get our bearings about us a little bit. Denton Day is the producer of this program. We've got the tallest Latino in sports talk, Mondo, taking your calls at 310-840-4910. And here's a question on the front end. I was credentialed for tonight's hockey game. I decided, rather than go tonight, because Carolina lost two nights ago, and I was in the building for it, and I'll go to Game 5, Game 7, the other games that are in North Carolina, I decided I'd rather host this show with you, my friends, front of this microphone here, rather than go to game two of Canes Knights. Already said to D-Day, if Carolina wins this game and figures out a way to win this series, this might go down as the greatest win in the history of my favorite sports team. And I had a credential to go tonight, and I decided not to go. So this is the question we ask you on the front end here. What is the greatest regret that you have not attending a game? Now, don't tell me, would have loved to shell out the money for this. No, I need a story. You know what I want? I want you to tell me a story reminiscent of Robin Williams in Good Will Hunting. That's what I want. I want you to tell me about the time you saw about a girl and gave up tickets to Game 6 of the 1975 World Series, missed the home run to left. That's what I want. Want you to tell me a story like that, except I don't want you to be happy with your decision the way Robin Williams was because he saw about a girl that ended up being the love of his life. I want the one that fills you with regret. Because if I'm being honest right now, inside the anxiety that's inside me at this moment, there is regret as well. There is regret that I'm not in the building in Raleigh watching my favorite team play right now. So the question I ask you again at 310-840-4910, what is the greatest regret you have, a game you could have attended but did not for whatever reason? 310-840-4910.

0: 40-49-10. Shifting things to the NFL. Everybody is crowning the Los Angeles Rams as Super Bowl champions this week. Congratulations to Sean McVay and Les Snead and Myles Garrett. You did it. Super Bowl 61 champs. That's how this works, right? No, it's not. Yes, they have one of the best defensive lines we've ever seen now. Yes, they are, hands down, the favorite to win it all. Certainly have the most talent of anybody out there, not going to argue it. But let's pump the brakes for a second before crowning the LA Rams Super Bowl champs. Because here's the thing. They might not just fall short of winning the Super Bowl. They might not even win their own division. Can you start with winning the division before we start saying, hey, you're the Super Bowl champs? Because are we forgetting the fact that the team that just won the Super Bowl is in the NFC West? Are we forgetting about the... It's kind of ridiculous. It's a little ridiculous how little respect the champion Seahawks are receiving. Is Kenneth Walker this good that we're thinking his loss is just insurmountable for Seattle? Because remember, they didn't just beat teams last year. They demolished playoff teams by a wide margin. Not the Rams, to be fair, but San Francisco, the New England Patriots. They were crushing teams, bulldozing teams, dump trucking teams. Fill in whatever verb you care to put there. Beating the Patriots in Super Bowl 60 by a ton. Yes, they lost Kenneth Walker, but they retained Zach Charbonnet. They retained the heart of the squad, JSN, Devin Witherspoon, Leonard Williams, and we can go on. Are we sure that the Rams are that much more talented than the San Francisco 49ers? Don't forget that the Niners finished with the same 12-5 record as LA. It's not as sexy to talk about returning players to your team as it is talking about new acquisitions. Ooh, the mystery, how is this going to fit? And, oh, think of the possibilities because we haven't seen it before. But let's pretend, just as a thought exercise, the San Francisco 49ers did not have on their football team prior to this year Fred Warner or Nick Bosa. The way that they did not have Nick Bosa and Fred Warner for most of last year. How would we be talking about a San Francisco 49ers team that went 12-5 last year without those guys and then added, in this hypothetical, via trade or free agency, Nick Bosa or Fred Warner to their roster? Odds are we'd be reacting to the 49ers the same way that people were talking about the Rams right now. And they lost George Kittle in the playoff game. News this week, he expects to be ready for week one. That's what he's eyeing. So, putting the energy substation aside and all that nonsense, assuming good health, better health with those three, having them part of the fold could be just as impactful as adding Trent McDuffie or Myles Garrett, you could argue. If you have Kittle, Bosa, and Fred Warner back and healthy to a team that was 12-5 last year. Also, the Niners added to help Brock Purdy, Mike Evans, and Christian Kirk. That's no small thing. And this is the stat that you need to know. That's probably most important in driving this point home. Why not only you shouldn't crown the LA Rams NFC West champions, but you sure as hell shouldn't be crowning them Super Bowl champions. The odds are never in the favor of the betting favorites. Not when it comes to winning the Super Bowl. Well, never is a stretch. Since 1995, the preseason favorite to win it all delivered on those expectations just four times. Four times in over 30 years. The Colts in 2006, the Patriots. Patriots in 2018 and 2016, the Chiefs in 2023, the most recent example to do so. All of those teams, well, two out of the three, are dynasties. Peyton Manning's one of the greatest quarterbacks to ever live. Matthew Stafford's an MVP. He's very good. Don't think anybody's putting him in the class of Manning, Mahomes, or Brady just yet. But those are the only quarterbacks that have delivered on winning a Super Bowl when they were preseason favorites going into the year. Nobody is close to the Rams' odds, by the way. See, that's the part that's crazy. The Rams, right now, according to our friends at DraftKings, sit at plus 550 to win Super Bowl 61 on their home field, Valentine's Day 2027, plus 550. The next closest teams in terms of odds to win the Super Bowl, 10 to 1 or longer. Nobody else is even close. So we get the hype. The week started with Myles Garrett and the Rams were already the betting favorites and nobody's close to them. If you want to crown them, as somebody wisely put it, who also coached in that division. Not going to be us, though. Probably the wise aren't going to crown him this early on. 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Again, the question that we're asking is 310-840-4910 if you want in. Give me a game that is your greatest regret that you could have attended that you did not for some reason or another. The way that I could be at game two right now and I'm not, Joe Ovius and Joe Giglio, popular podcasters, going to join us from the rink after this one ends later on in the program. That's going to make me feel more FOMO if I'm being honest. Let's take this call right here. Caleb is in Alabama, 310-840-4910. Caleb, tell me about the regret you had, the game you could have been at but missed.
1: All right. So I'm living in California in 2013, and all my family's from Alabama. And me and my wife at the time were trying to figure out whether to go home for Thanksgiving or for Christmas. And we bought tickets for Thanksgiving. The Iron Bowl was that weekend. And we were going to go with my family.
0: The kick six?
1: We decided,
0: is this the kick six game?
1: This is the kick six game, man. And
0: Oh, my God.
1: My entire family went. My brother at the time had a job as like one of those, you know, staff people you see at games trying to help direct people to their seats. And so he was able to get everybody in the game. And I was at home in California. But I could have been there if we had decided to visit for Thanksgiving, because that was Thanksgiving weekend. We did.
0: Well, hold on a second. Were you an Auburn fan or a Bama fan?
1: That's the thing. Nobody in my family is Alabama or Auburn fans. We live in Alabama, but they're all Arkansas fans. And they're all Arkansas fans, and I'm the only Auburn fan in the entire family. And I was like, you know what? I've been to an Iron Bowl before. We'll catch another one. And it was the kick six game. And so I had to watch it alone in my
0: Caleb, you should know this.
1: In California.
0: You're making me feel better. You're making my heart feel better knowing that there's some company. Thanks for the call,
1: yeah.
0: Caleb. We're with you. There's Caleb in Alabama. War damn Eagle. Shout out to the great Chris Davis. It's an off day. We're going to get to more of your calls. 310-840-4910. It's an off day for the NBA Finals, but Adam Silver this week, meeting with the media, revealed both his strength as a commissioner, that happens to be his weakness as well. That's next on Westwood One Sports Night. 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
2: The Knicks stole game one in San Antonio. Can the Spurs even the series with a win at home? Or will New York head home to the Big Apple with a big 2-0 lead? The NBA Finals, game two, tomorrow night. 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
1: Denton Day, do I have permission to go on a quick drive-by rant on Hulu as a TV service? Do they have any partnerships with this show?
2: Not yet.
1: Why is Hulu 12 minutes behind every other service in terms of games to the point where everybody else in my life is telling me about a power play that Carolina is going on before it actually happens on my screen to the point where I can't watch, I can't be on social media, can't be on X during games because it's so far behind? By the way, YouTube TV has this technology of a four box. Hulu, figure it out. Be great for sports fans. Anyway, game two of the Stanley Cup Finals is tied at three games apiece, Vegas and Carolina. It is an incredible hockey game. It's an incredible comeback for my Carolina Hurricanes. Lifelong, die-hard Canes fan. And I had... Oh, wait. Are you playing that horn because the Canes scored and I don't know it yet? Is that what just happened? Holy hell, Carolina just scored! The Canes win! The Canes win! Denton, what a great... I'm so happy right now! Yeah! Seth Jarvis, this line needed to deliver. He was robbed of a goal in the final 5 minutes of game one, which led to the Tomas Hertl winner for Vegas on the very next shift. Seth Jarvis finds the back of the net, and Carolina wins it 4-3. Oh my goodness. Incredible. But it reinforces a question that we have for today. I was credentialed for this game. I was at game one. I decided to forego going to game two to host the show I'm doing right now. I'm feeling great amounts of regret because if Carolina rallies to win this series, this might be seen as the greatest, most impactful hockey game in the history of my favorite team as a franchise. So the question to you is, what is a game that you should have been at, very well could have been at, but decided not to go to that you feel great regret about? 310-840-4910 if you want in. How about we go to Jim, who's in Seattle? Jim, what's the game that you still feel regret about?
3: Yeah, it was a game that I was actually at but left early. 2014 NFC Championship, Seahawks-Packers. Seahawks were down by 15 points, 5 minutes to go to game. So me and several people left the game. We were so upset. As we're at light rail waiting to get home, Seahawks scored a touchdown. So we tried to get back into the stadium. Security says, sorry, no re-entry. Seahawks came back, scored another touchdown, won the game. And I left the game early and missed it all. 2014 NFC Championship.
1: Was that the curse catch over the shoulder?
3: Yes, the Packers, yes. NFC Championship, 2014.
1: Excellent, excellent game. Maybe the best playoff moment of Russell Wilson's career. Russell Wilson announcing his retirement this week. Appreciate so much the call. That's a great nominee, a great submission. How about we go to Steve, who's in Maryland. 310-840-4910. Steve, what game did you miss that you feel great amounts of regret about?
4: Hey, buddy, how are you? Sitting out here in Maryland, I haven't called away the other years.
1: Hold on a second. I'll answer your question. I'm doing amazing. The Canes just won.
4: Great.
1: Happy
4: for you.
1: They were down
4: 2-0
1: in the third, and now I'm feeling regret for not being there, but I'm doing great that they won. But tell me about the game you missed.
4: I said 1999, Battle of Brookline. It was the Ryder Cup. Tiger Woods, by far my favorite golfer in the world. I worked for an investment firm, and I was invited to go to the 99 Ryder Cup. I was there on Thursday and Friday. We were getting smoked by 8 points, decided to come home on Saturday. They called me back on Saturday afternoon. It was 10-6, largest comeback in Ryder Cup history. That was the one where Justin Leonard was bouncing on the green. Tiger was a young guy. They called me and invited me to come back for the Sunday because nobody else is staying on the house, on the 18th hole, on the green. And I decided not to go because I had a date. And she didn't show up.
1: I thought for a second that's brutal, and you definitely should be feeling that and appreciate the call. I thought for a second when you were talking about golf in 1999, you were going to reference Payne Stewart in Pinehurst. That's what I thought you were about to go to. 310-840-4910, if you want in. How about Dan in Seattle? Couple of calls from Seattle. Hey, Seattle.
2: First of all, Jim.
1: What game?
2: Jim, never leave a game early as a Seahawks fan. That's terrible. Can't leave a game early like that.
1: Yeah.
2: Mine was just the whole season. I didn't go to a single 07-08 Sonics game of Kevin Durant's rookie year. And if I'd have known the Sonics were leaving, you'd bet your butt I would have been at quite a few more games. Thanks for taking my call.
1: Of course. There he goes. Love when we get the hang-up sound, too, for good measure. Let's take one more on this. Actually, now the phone lines are just populating with folks wanting either to crush me or wish me well. Let's go to Andrew in Montreal. Andrew, the Canes win. Are you happy about it? Because they beat the Canadiens. I don't know if there's some hard feelings there.
5: No hard feelings. I just, I'm really happy for your team, honestly. But I just wanted to say that, theoretically speaking, you can't go to a game again if you want them to win. Because they lost when
1: so
5: you were there.
1: I can't
5: game
1: go to
5: one.
1: Game five? You're telling me I
5: no,
1: can't go to game five next Thursday?
5: If you do, they're going to lose. You're hosting the show tonight, man. And they won. So you got to do that every time.
1: You know, Denton, are these the rules? Thanks so much for the call. That's great. Are these the rules now?
6: I mean, it is. Hockey is a superstitious sport. You know, you can't touch the cup until you win it. If they win when you're not there and they lose when you are there, you know, you don't participate in the playoff beer tradition, so this might have to be your tradition.
1: I'm going to game five. I'm sorry. Tonight does guarantee that there's going to be a game five. And when the Canes win games 3 and 4 in Vegas, the cup's going to be in the building. Maybe a chance for Carolina to clinch. Now I'm just being reckless. V's in Chicago. V, 310-840-4910. V, how we feeling?
7: Dude, I just want to give everyone a warning. If anyone heard a loud noise, that was just me in suburban Illinois. Dude, what a freaking game. I turned it off after a while, and I was just scrolling YouTube, and this is actually true. I somehow found, like, Nathan McKinnon's old, like, Twitch Fortnite stream, so I watched that for a bit. I turned it back on. Canes goal. They freaking take the lead. I mean, eventually Mark Stone tied it up, but, like, we don't talk about that. And then Jarvie finishes in overtime. Woohoo! I haven't felt this hyped up in a while, which was the Eastern Conference final game where we advanced, but still, you know.
1: All right. I love it, V. I'm happy for you. There you go. V in Chicago. Carolina Hurricanes a winner. As promised, we did hear from NBA Commissioner Adam Silver today, an off day for the NBA Finals. Game 2, Knicks Spurs is tomorrow night. And Adam Silver's strength and weakness as an NBA commissioner was on display when listening to him speak. Both his strength and his weakness is this fact, that Adam Silver is a people pleaser. That is Adam Silver's greatest strength as a commish, that is his greatest weakness. The positive end of that is, no detail or criticism is too small for Silver to not try and fix problems, and that was on display, even on these finals. Think about something as simple as the presentation on television, what most of us watch. seeing the starting lineups on the screen, pre-gamer, having the Larry O'Brien Trophy logo on the court. After a few years of the league not having these features on TV or on the court, Adam Silver made efforts to fix that. And here was Adam saying as much. We have this sound, don't we, Manda? Here's Adam Silver talking about fixing the presentation of the NBA Finals, making some adjustments to the court, making some adjustments to the TV product.
8: It is a shame in that I tried, Michael Jordan tried to, as you said, to broker.
1: We have the second one here from Adam Silver. Let's get the right one played here.
8: We went to our network partner at ESPN ABC and said we need to produce openings, and for every game, on-air openings, we need to add sort of more trappings of the sense of celebration here in the finals. Obviously, it's not a decal. We went to the trouble of repainting floors so that the Larry O'Brien Trophy was on there. I would just say, you know, we try to listen and learn, you know, and acknowledge when we've made mistakes and try to improve.
1: That's great. And not something you might ever think of. Hey, just put the logo on the court. But players said that they complained that it was slippery when you put a decal there on the court. So Adam Silver's fix is we're actually going to paint it on, which requires more effort, but it makes fans happy and they like it. And then the starting lineups, fans like it. It makes games feel bigger. That's a plus from a commissioner, because especially with these finals or any finals, this is the best product that you put out each year. And you should have a hands-on approach with how it looks and what fans think about it. Silver also tried to play fixer with the Charles Oakley situation at MSG. In case you don't recall, the Oak man, he yelled negative comments towards James Dolan at a game nearly a decade ago. And when he was asked by security to leave, he resisted that. He eventually was handcuffed and arrested by NYPD that night. Still hasn't been back since. He's been banned at the Garden. Oakley will remain banned, according to Adam Silver. But here was Adam saying he pulled out the big gun to try to heal that situation with Dolan, between Dolan and Charles Oakley.
8: It is a shame in that I tried, Michael Jordan tried to, as you said, to broker peace, you know, between Charles and Jim Dolan. And our efforts were unsuccessful. And so I think it's unfortunate for the NBA that this is an ongoing situation. But as you know, it's currently wrapped up in litigation, and I tried my best, so I don't really see anything else I can do at the moment.
1: Yeah, the key piece is ongoing litigation. It's not hard to find. You're talking about hundreds of legal filings, thousands of pages that are still ongoing. So don't expect that to be fixed, but credit to Adam Silver. Apparently the New York mayor's trying to make this right, too, before Monday's Game 1 in Madison Square Garden. But the people-pleasing, on the negative end, the kind nature that Silver exudes anytime you hear him speak, it's also worked against him as well. There's this perception that Adam Silver has allowed the players to walk over him during the player empowerment era, giving too much leeway when it comes to their willingness or unwillingness to honor contracts when they're unhappy and asking for trades. Looking at you, James Harden. Looking at you, Kawhi Leonard. The same could be said about the mockery. The league has, teams have made a mockery of the tanking rules that Silver hadn't really addressed until trying to lay his foot down now. Adam's personality, it's in stark contrast to his predecessor, David Stern, who often led with an iron fist, and when Stern at times damaged relationships, he'd leave it to his number two in command, Silver, to try to pick up the pieces. Still buzzing from that win for the Carolina Hurricanes. And regretful that I'm not in the building, feeling some FOMO, intense FOMO right now. 310-840-4910. Let's go to Troy, who's in Canada. Give me the game that you regret, that you should have been in the building for, you could have been in the building for, that you were not, for whatever reason, the way I was not at Game 2 of the Stanley Cup Final tonight to watch my Canes win. All right, we just lost him. 310-840-4910. If you want in on the program and want in on that topic, the Canes winning 4-3 over the Vegas Golden Knights to even up the Stanley Cup final at one game apiece. There were three marquee headlines regarding NFL wide receivers this week. One headline was good, one was bad, and one was ugly, and we'll get to them all next on Westwood One Sports Night.
0: Myles Garrett has been traded to the Rams. The NFL Defensive Player of the Year joins league MVP Matthew Stafford. It's the biggest move of the offseason, with Los Angeles now a heavy favorite to win the Super Bowl. Can anyone knock off Myles Garrett and the Rams? Westwood One Sports.
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1: In all seriousness, the Stanley Cup Finals are going to be fabulous. If the first two games are any indicator, the Hurricanes winning game two, 4-3 in overtime, erasing a 2-0 deficit in the third period. I could have been there. I decided not to go. Was credentialed, decided to do this show, hanging out with all you fine people late on a Thursday night instead. Do feel some regret now. Feeling it deep inside me. So tell me about the time that you could have been at a special event, a special game. You should have been there, but for some reason you said, nah, passed, didn't go, and you feel that regret still to this day. 310-840-4910. Sam is in Toronto and has a nominee. Sam, tell me about
2: the
1: time.
2: Hey, man, how you doing?
1: Doing well because the Canes won, but
2: I love
1: have
2: it.
1: A feeling years and years and years from now I'm going to regret not being at game two, especially if Carolina turns this thing around. Do you have similar regrets with something?
2: I do, man. So, quick story. So, I'm up in Toronto. I went to one of my exes bought me tickets to the Raptors-Lakers game. And I'm not sure if you're familiar with Superfan, the Raptors Superfan, Nav Bhatia.
1: Don't know the Raptors Superfan. But this is a game
2: okay.
1: In Toronto. You're not about to tell me you missed out on Kobe's 81. That's not what we're talking about here, right?
2: I didn't miss out on Kobe's 81. But after the game, Superfan's daughter comes up to us and says, hey, you want to come say hi to my dad? And I said, nah, it's too far. Let's go to a bar. And 2 minutes later, Kobe Bryant comes up to shake Superfan's hand.
1: So you could have met Kobe Bryant?
2: I could have met Kobe Bryant, which is the reason I was at that game.
1: Oh.
2: Literally, like 5 minutes. He came out like 2-3, but by the time I walked there, I would have said hi to Kobe.
1: That's crazy. Crazy stuff.
2: I missed that out. That's,
1: and a great
2: that's
1: submission.
2: One of my biggest
1: that's exactly
2: regrets.
1: What we're looking for.
2: That's,
1: oh, Sam, thanks
2: I was
1: for
2: at
1: sharing
2: the game
1: that with
2: too.
1: Us.
2: That's, yeah. Oh. That's it, man.
1: Awesome. Awful. There goes Sam in Toronto. D-Day, before we turn the page to the good, the bad, the ugly from NFL receivers this week. Did you have a nomination?
3: Yeah, I was trying to think, and no. A lot of the good, great games in DC history, I have largely been at. At least the super-duper memorables. Like, I didn't go to Ovechkin's record-breaking game, but I wasn't planning on going to it, you know what I mean? So, like, there are games that I would have liked to be at, but I wasn't planning on going. There's been nothing where I planned on going didn't, and then it turned out to be awesome. Everything is just awesome when I'm there. Someone's got to take
1: See,
3: one for the team, you know?
1: A friend
3: and
1: of mine.
3: I'll be the one.
1: My cousin, he had... It was the game before Ovechkin broke the record in Long Island that he went nuts and nearly broke it at home. But just on a whim, he decided... before that game at home, to buy tickets for the Islander game. He just had a hunch that Ovechkin could do something, and he had a couple of goals that night in order to become one away from breaking the record. And he paid maybe $75 for the ticket. By the time the third period rolled around, that ticket was costing around $300, $400 in elevating. And rather than sell the ticket, he decided to go. And Ovechkin scored in Long Island. He got a chance to see it. So don't fault you at all for not going to a road game to see that, but pretty cool that you got to see all the special DC sports memories in recent memory. Getting to the good, the bad, the ugly from NFL receivers this week. There are a lot of headlines regarding NFL wide receivers. Let's start on the positive end of things. The good, Drake London got paid in Atlanta. Good for him. Hasn't played with a top quarterback in his time with the Falcons, yet we're talking about a player who had 100 catches for nearly 1,300 yards a couple of seasons ago. He still was top 20 in receiving yards last year, even though he missed 5 games, still only 24 years old. And from the Falcons' end of things, it's not market-resetting money. He's not the top receiver in terms of salary paid, not even second. I think it puts him third among receivers' current contracts. And no problem really with it, with the rookie deal quarterback you still have for Penix and the prove-it deal that you just signed with Tua Tagovailoa. So the good, Drake London getting paid in Atlanta. The bad, Odell Beckham signing with the Giants, rekindling this. What are we really expecting to happen here? This move is all flash, no substance. It reveals what the Giants did not do at receiver this offseason, despite the uncertainty with Malik Nabers' knee. You didn't go and get a receiver with your top 10 pick. You could have taken Jordan Tyson at 5. Instead, you go with Arvell Reese. Understand why they did it. Wouldn't have done it. Need a receiver. In fact, they waited till round 3 to get a guy, and they didn't target anybody in free agency either as an insurance policy if Nabers isn't ready to go. So you have Odell back, and the expectations are going to be higher than what they should be. Here was Odell on what he regrets about how his first stint ended in New York.
4: I never wanted to leave here. I just wanted us to have a better team, you know, better people, better players. Sound like Papa John's worship. If I regret anything, it would be not winning here and not being the guy that I know that I could have been, in allowing things to get in the way of that.
1: Sounds like a Papa John's commercial. Better team, better players, better pizza. Papa John. Odell Beckham. Cutting ads. It's pretty good. It's not going to turn out well for the Giants, but that's a pretty good line. The ugly, a warrant is out for Brandon Ayuk's arrest. Has Brandon Ayuk surrendered to authorities yet? See, reckless speeding, misdemeanor, a warrant's out there. The headline, that's already bad enough. But the reason for this warranted, what elicited it, wasn't that a cop flagged Brandon Ayuk speeding. Brandon Ayuk posted a video of himself going between 104 and 111, whizzing past the 49ers stadium in Santa Clara. And it went viral, and then the police were like, yeah, you can't do that. You just told on yourself, and misdemeanor. Few players have fumbled the bag or tarnished their image more over a 12-month span than Brandon Ayuk has. D-Day, are we officially putting Brandon Ayuk in Antonio Brown territory in terms of how quickly you can do a number of reckless things to submarine your reputation and your value?
3: So here's the thing. This is clearly a setup by someone. Because in what world does it take 6 months to put an arrest warrant out for something that he filmed and put on the internet?
1: What's the setup? I don't have the conspiracy. Josh is out celebrating in Raleigh after the win. He went to the game.
3: Conspiracy Josh celebrates?
1: Oh, he's very excited. And also says you better not show up to game 5, Graham. That's what he's saying.
3: But I think Antonio Brown also hurt Pete. Like, he was throwing rocks at mailmen.
1: And there were some other allegations that weren't so great either, if memory serves. So he still owns the belt, but Brandon Ayuk, what you doing, man? Not great. Like the idea of a setup, though. That's good. 310-840-4910 if you want in. Wayne's in Chicago. Wayne, tell me the game that you could have been at but missed and you have regrets about.
5: Well, I'm in Chicago. Here in Chicago, you're either a Cub fan or a White Sox fan. I was born and raised a Cub fan. So I had a friend who was a White Sox fan. He calls me today and says, you want to go to the baseball game? I don't even set foot in White Sox Park. So I tell him I'm not going. In the ninth inning, he calls me and tells me, turn on your TV, Mark Burley is 3 outs away from a perfect game. I turn on the TV, Dwayne Wise makes the catch in the ninth inning to save Mark Burley's perfect game. I could have been there. But
1: there's only 26 of those ever.
5: So I missed the game.
1: Oh my God. I remember that one vividly. That's brutal.
5: That's brutal.
1: Wow. You're making me feel better for not being at the hockey game tonight. You're helping. You're doing good with your pain.
5: Thank you. Okay. I just wanted to call and tell you. Thanks.
1: Thank you, Wayne. I appreciate that. The White Sox had two perfect games. They're only 26 in history, and you had just a few years separating Mark Burley and Philip Humber, which just nuts. One of those, I think, ended on a drop third strike, and you had to throw the first base. I think that was Humber. You had the Dwayne Wise catch, like he noted there. Excellent stories all around. Greatly appreciated. If you haven't already, make sure you're subscribed to our YouTube channel, searching Westwood One Sports Night, or to our podcast feed, Westwood One Sports Night on Apple Podcast and on Spotify, however and wherever you're listening or watching. Greatly appreciate that. Coming up, the most wide open an NFL conference has been this century. 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

Yours truly is on cloud nine, trying to sound stoic and composed, but inside of my head and in my heart, it's a discoteca, just dancing, wanting to take my shirt off and wave it around my head like a helicopter. As the great North Carolina philosopher Sir P.D. Pablo once said, I am, like P.D. Pobbs, a North Carolinian that is a diehard, lifelong Carolina Hurricanes fan. Watching what they did to win in overtime tonight to knot up the Stanley Cup Finals, this is going to be a great show. And morale is high. But let's get to a headline that should be receiving more attention than it is in the NFL this week. Myles Garrett being traded to the LA Rams has kind of neutered the A.J. Brown headline. A.J. Brown going from

are seeing history here. And it goes back to what the secret sauce of the NFL is. The secret sauce of the NFL, what makes it great, is how the league sells hope. If you want to get back to the playoffs and being great, here's the NFL draft. You had a bad record, that night's all about hope. The league constructs its rules to help bad teams get better, good teams pushing them to the center, pushing everybody to the center. So that way, when the schedules release, teams can look at their slate and say, that's a win, that's a win, that's a win, that's a loss, we'll give it that, that's a win, that's a win, not knowing that games that they counted as wins, other fan bases are looking at their team saying, they're going to win the game that you thought was a win for you. Because there are probably three-fourths, 75% of the sport believing they can make the playoffs. And in the NFL, if you make the playoffs, you're convinced, you've been brainwashed to think that means you can win the Super Bowl. So much of the NFL football fan base is engaged and believing that they can make noise in a given season. And no other league in American sports has that high a ratio of fan bases believing that their teams can achieve. This year, it's just nuts in one particular conference, though. The AFC is crazy wide open. The Chiefs missing the postseason last year has given a lot of teams hope. Last season snapped a 12-year streak of either Patrick Mahomes, Tom Brady, or Peyton Manning appearing in the Super Bowl. Think about how nuts that is. A dozen seasons, three quarterbacks. And that doesn't even account for Brady and Manning, six combined Super Bowl appearances in the 2000s. So this century, the AFC largely has belonged to a small pocket of teams. And there's a chance that Kansas City will not be back to the level this year. It didn't really upgrade at receiver. Mahomes' health is still a question mark. Travis Kelce and Chris Jones' days, their best days, are probably behind them. And the odds tell you the whole story. Odds makers have no idea who to make the favorites in the AFC. The Bills and Ravens right now are the two frontrunners, courtesy of our friends at DraftKings. Yet, both those teams fired their head coaches after last season. Both teams have quarterbacks that have won MVPs, been in the league for nearly a decade, neither have made it to Super Sunday. Betting favorites to get there this year, those two teams. The Patriots, as mentioned, won the AFC. Just added A.J. Brown this week. Fourth best odds. The Broncos had the best record in the AFC. Home field in the AFC playoffs. Nearly won the AFC championship with their backup. Yet, they don't have the top odds, second best odds, third best odds, fourth best odds, fifth best odds, sixth best odds, or seventh, eighth best odds. Denver traded for Jaylen Waddle. They had the best record in the AFC. The eighth best odds. Essentially, what DraftKings is telling you by making them eighth when it comes to odds, the team that finished with the best record in the AFC is not favored to make the playoffs at all in 2026. That's how crazy the AFC is right now. And the reality is, there are more teams than that can win the AFC. There are more teams, as we just illustrated, that can win the AFC than there are playoff spots. There are more teams that can win the AFC than there are teams that can't win the AFC. See, we just mentioned the Ravens, the Bills, the Patriots, the Broncos, four teams. We mentioned the Kansas City Chiefs, five teams. You know who we didn't mention? The Jags, the Texans, the Steelers,

0: Chargers. You want to know what those four teams have in common? All four of those teams won double-digit games in 2026 or 25. Yet, that's nine teams so far that we listed. Two of the teams that we've mentioned in this segment are guaranteed not to make the playoffs. And let's not forget about the Bengals, who have one of the four best quarterbacks and great weapons, and they just went all in, bringing in Dexter Lawrence, one of the biggest moves of the offseason. The Colts, they've pushed their chips to the center of the table too. It's insanity how loaded the AFC is. There are only seven playoff spots, so there are going to be multiple quality teams being left out. So the question we're posing, who is the best team in the AFC? Who should be seen as the favorites to get to the Super Bowl? We know that the Rams, the 49ers, the Seahawks, okay, the NFC, there seems to be a clear tier at the very top. In the AFC, there is not. Who's the favorite? 310-840-4910. Who should the favorite be? You tell us. 310-840-4910. Mr. Positive, up first this hour. Let's make it a good one to start off the hour. Mr. Positive in Michigan, who should be the favorites to win the AFC in 2026?
1: Boom, shakalaka, Josh Graham. Hey, real quick, before I get to my thing, I'm going to make you feel good. I'm very depressed with my Las Vegas Knights.
0: And why are you a Knights fan?
1: Because I just feel that, here's the thing, Josh. Detroit Red Wings are going to lose Dylan Larkin.
0: Stop it. You don't just inherit new teams because your team is struggling, Mr. Positive.
1: No. I like Las Vegas Knights because, number one, I'm a huge Elvis fan. Number two, what they've done since they're an inchoate, just beginning team that's only been around for like 12, 13, 14 years, maybe it's that, and they've been into the playoffs in the finals, in the semifinals, if you will.
0: But you're a Red Wings fan.
1: Nah, I'm really not, Josh. I mean, I like certain things about the Red Wings, but...
0: You know who Dylan Larkin is!
1: He's our center, he's our captain, and he...
0: You just said our!
1: Pardon?
0: You just said our center!
1: Yeah, but not... He's the Detroit Red Wings center. And okay. It's weird, Josh. Here's the thing.
0: It is very weird. I can agree with you on that. How about you tell me who the best team in the AFC is?
1: Very good. Buffalo Bills, because of Josh Elvis Allen, and he just can do it. He's the MVP. He makes things happen. He's going to make it happen, Josh. God, you've got a great name. He's got a great name. But you have two of the best players in hockey on your team out of 100, and the Red Wings have five, and look what your team did, and the Las Vegas Knights have five. But I got to tell you, I mean, you should be proud of your Carolina Hurricanes, and it's going to be a hell of a series, and I'll be thinking of you. Hopefully you'll be thinking of Mr. Positive. It's going to be a hell of a series, my friend, and thanks for taking my call.
0: Thank you, Mr. Positive. Everybody,
1: go for your dreams. Thanks, Josh.
0: Yes, and boom shakalaka, the whole deal. There goes Mr. Positive. D-Day, I'm sorry. If you know who Dylan Larkin is, you know something about the Red Wings. And then he called him our center. I don't want to hear depressed Vegas fans today who are actually Red Wing fans.
2: I hear that. Just be careful. You said our when referring to the Panthers a couple times.
0: No!
2: Oh, I did not.
0: Yeah,
2: when you argue with Linnell, there are a couple hours that slip in there with the Panthers, with the Hornets. Yeah, be careful
0: there, bro. No, I guarantee you that's never happened with the Hornets. I did grow up a Panthers fan, but I view it as like recovering Panther fan. Like when you cover the team for a decade and they're the worst team in football for that decade or for 8 years, it's not fun. You're not really rooting for anything anymore. You just can't be hurt or feel anything regarding that team. Like, I'm at the point with the Hornets, I just never have felt that. It's just never been a thing. With the Panthers, Panthers at one time it was, but the Hurricanes and Orioles have been sustained. I love the team, even if they've been bad. 9-year playoff drought for the Hurricanes, still love them. Orioles, being the Baltimore Orioles, still love them. Just kind of feeling some regret that I had a credential for tonight and wasn't in the building for Canes Vegas Game 2, even though I was there for Game 1. At least we know there's a Game 5 now. So you can bet your bottom dollar a week from tonight, I will not be in the chair that I'm sitting in right now tapping on this microphone. Let's go to Mo, who's in Chicago. 310-840-4910. Mo, we have a nomination for the Buffalo Bills. Who do you say should be the favorites in the AFC?
3: AFC belongs to the Denver Broncos. That defense is filthy. Bo Nix, another year, he's filthy. You add Jalen Waddle, R.J. Harvey for another year under his belt. That team is going to be hard to beat, especially in the elevation in Denver.
0: Shout out to my guy,
3: also,
0: Justin Strnad.
3: Special shout out in the NFC. I think the only team that can figure out the Rams is going to be Ben Johnson and the Bears.
0: Well, don't sleep on the 49ers yet either, or even the Seattle Seahawks in that division. I'm with you. Don't crown the Rams yet, but I don't know if we can limit the scope that way. Mo, appreciate the call. Shout out to Justin Strnad from Wake Forest on that Bronco defense, Jaquan McMillan, East Carolina Pirate, my alma mater, who had that key interception against the Bills. Like that nomination. Are we going to get any agreement from people, though? We have a Bills nomination. We have a Broncos nomination. Steph is in Santa Cruz. Steph, what is your nomination for who should be the favorites in the AFC?
4: The guy beat me to the punch. Denver Broncos.
0: So some agreement. Why?
4: Yeah, Denver Broncos, and then lock this pick. You heard it first.
0: Okay.
4: The Denver Broncos drafted Jonah Coleman, right?
0: Mm-hmm.
4: Okay, Jonah Coleman, Rookie of the Year. Lock it.
0: Jonah Coleman for Rookie of the Year. Okay.
4: Watch. Jonah Coleman. Hey, and really quick.
0: I get it. I West Coast fans know it, man. I mean, if we're talking about hashtag old school Pac-12 after dark, even though the Pac-12 doesn't exist anymore, I mean, the Dogs had some good teams out that way. So, okay, fourth round pick.
4: Really quick, before I hang up, what betting platform did you say that they're saying that New England's not going to make it?
0: DraftKings.
4: Shout out.
0: I'm
4: going to take that pick.
0: Hammer it. That's what you need to do. Get New on England's it. DraftKings. And hey, here's a tip for you. Use code Westwood. That's what I'd say as well. Use code Westwood on that.
4: Yeah.
0: This show. We'll make
4: New
0: it happen.
4: England's going
0: there
4: back.
0: You go.
4: They're going back.
0: Yeah. I like it. Steph, appreciate the call. That's great. Even though I kind of heard some contradiction there. He said the Broncos, and then he said the Patriots are going back, just trying to put the pieces together a little bit here, trying to do that. But we do have some agreement. It is crazy that the Broncos had the best record, and they are not even favored to make the playoffs as of right now because they have the eighth best odds, and there are only seven spots. Just insanity how loaded the AFC is and how wide open the AFC is. We'll continue to take your nominees for the best team in the AFC, who the favorite should be at 310-840-4910. Transitioning to basketball as well. It turns out it's not just the New York Knicks fans struggling to find a way to get inside Madison Square Garden, and we'll tell you what we mean next on Westwood One Sports Night. 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
6: 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Williams. 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
1: Denton Day, do I have permission to go on a quick drive-by rant on Hulu as a TV service? Do they have any partnerships with this show?
2: Not yet.
1: Why is Hulu 12 minutes behind every other service in terms of games, to the point where everybody else in my life to OT, that series knotted up at one win apiece? Our question this hour, post AJ Brown trade to the Patriots, who should be the betting favorite to win the AFC? Because more teams can win that conference than teams in that conference that can't win the AFC, it would seem. Which is crazy. It's more wide open than it's ever been. D-Day, how would you answer the question? We've taken nominees on the Broncos and the Bills. Nobody's yet said the favorite to win the AFC, the Baltimore Ravens. What would be your answer?
2: So me and Mr. Positive, you know, we're aligned. That's my boy right there.
1: Buffalo. I think I'd say the LA Chargers. As crazy as that sounds. But we could take another six or seven calls and get six or seven different answers. Like, I bet you Big T in Atlanta. See, just trying to go to a city that doesn't have, or, yeah, let's go to a city that doesn't have an AFC team in it and see what perspective we get. Big T, what team do you look at as the favorite to win the AFC?
3: Well, I think that, you know, if injuries and everything could stay away from Cincinnati. Cincinnati was in the, you know, in Super Bowl just a few years ago. And I think with the acquisition of some of their new players on defense, Jonathan Allen, Dexter Lawrence, and Boyman Faye, and also, the, you know, DJ Turner and Jordan Banner all coming back. Now, health is the key. Joe Burrow, when he's healthy, Joe Burrow is really one of, in my opinion, the top three quarterbacks in football. And with Chase and Higgins and Chase Brown, if he could just stay healthy and the offensive people can stay healthy, they, Joe Burrow went to the Super Bowl, in my opinion, was not a great team. And I think this team got enough talent, if healthy, to go out there and beat. I like Buffalo too. I like and I love the Los Angeles Chargers. That was the other one, but I'm going with Joe. I'm going with Joe.
1: I like it, Big T. I like it, Big T. See, you've made a really strong case, and I appreciate it. Like, and thank you for the call. The defense adding Dexter Lawrence. The beauty is you can make a case for so many of these teams, but none of them are perfect. They're all flawed. You can make arguments against as well. Buffalo, you think they're going to be better without Sean McDermott when they promote from within? All right. Generally, that's not how this works. The Ravens didn't make the playoffs last year, fired a coach. How many first-year coaches get to the Super Bowl if you want to play that game? The Chargers, like a lot on their team, Justin Herbert hasn't won a playoff game. That D-line doesn't look very strong. Bengals, you made a good case, but how are they going to protect Joe Burrow? It's not random why Burrow keeps getting hurt. They don't protect the guy. Pine Needle writes in on Westwood One's YouTube channel. Steelers, Jaguars. Yeah, you can make cases for all of these teams. And you can make cases against. How about we go to Baltimore? Is that where Trills is going to make the case for the betting favorites? The Ravens? Trills, what say you?
4: Yeah, man. I don't see how. I respect what he's talking about, Joe Burrow and all that, but that's not it. Like, the Ravens, even though I'm a Ravens fan, I'm from Baltimore, so I might be slightly biased a little bit. I just know what we're capable of doing when we fully locked in, like Lamar said, lock in. And when we locked in, ain't no injuries or nothing like that. Like, we really can't be beat. We beat ourselves more times than not. And I really just got a feeling that this year, Jesse Minter and Doyle, you're going to do that thing. They bringing that strong mentality here. And it's just like the little thing we've been missing. Even though we fierce here in Baltimore, we just needed that fresh start. And I think this won't be the thing that put us over the edge. I know he's a first-year coach, so I don't expect, like, the Super Bowl, but I do kind of. You get what I'm saying? Like, I think we really locked in this year. And I don't see Myles Garrett gone. So, like, the division ain't good. Like, and they being nice giving us 12 wins. But if you were to look at our schedule, though, like, Lamar Jackson and the NFC, you know his record over there. Like, it's really not a tough schedule. I really don't see how we don't win a division, how Lamar Jackson don't have home field in the playoffs, and the playoffs don't come to Baltimore. I just don't see how it don't happen.
1: Hey, Trills, do you like the Orioles as well? How about nine of the last 13, man? Let's not forget about it. See, I'm an Orioles fan. I was born in Baltimore, didn't adopt the Ravens because I moved to North Carolina before the Ravens were a thing. But tell you what, birds, watch out. Watch out for the birds. Appreciate the call, Trills. Good to hear from you. This is the beauty of the NFL, where you have one fan of one divisional team making the case for don't know how they don't win the division. And they're not the favorite to win the AFC, go to the Super Bowl. And yet, we have Garrett, who's calling from a division rival, in favor of a division rival, I would imagine, given he's calling from Pittsburgh. And I'd love to hear that case. You just heard a Raven fan make the case for Baltimore. Garrett, what's the case for the Steelers?
5: I think we got the quarterback. If we can just get more defensive players, I think we might have a shot. Because our defense last year hurt us way more.
1: The offseason's over, man. Teams are set. Free agency happened. The draft happened. When are you getting these players?
5: Trade deadline.
1: Okay, trade deadline. Okay, so we're looking into the season already. Got to wait until the trade deadline. That's generally not a good You're not making a great case right now for why the Steelers should be the best team in the AFC if we're already talking about needing to add players at the deadline.
5: Sorry, it's my first time calling onto a radio station.
1: No, it's great. It's great to have you, Garrett. It is. I'm just trying to follow here. You excited about Aaron Rodgers being back?
5: Yeah.
1: All right. I like it. Well, thank you. I hope you'll call us back. It's good to hear from you, Garrett, in Pittsburgh. Appreciate it. Hope you'll give us a shout back. It's pretty good stuff. Real quickly, circling to basketball. Ticket prices are insane for game three of the NBA Finals, the first finals game in New York City this century. You're talking about $7,000, $8,000 trying to get into that building. This week we learned, though, it's not just fans that are having difficulty getting inside Madison Square Garden. Common sense did not prevail with this insane story regarding Duke basketball and its non-conference date with the reigning champion Michigan Wolverines. If you missed it, and you might have, these two teams supposed to meet Amazon Prime right before Christmas, MSG. It's the perfect setting for this matchup. MSG's the mecca. These are two top five teams, including the national champs and the Blue Devil program that always draws well in New York City. But this game, we learned yesterday, is being moved from MSG to Miami. And are they playing in the home of the Miami Heat? No. They're playing in the Miami Marlins baseball stadium. College basketball at a baseball stadium over the Mecca. Seems like an affront to the sport how this could happen. So let's answer two basic questions. Why did the game move? Well, apparently, certain conferences, the Big Ten and the ACC, have, air quote, territorial rights in certain states, and the Big Ten has its TV partner, Fox. The ACC has its TV partner, ESPN, and those TV partners are feeling a bit butthurt. Hey, because we have these territorial rights with these conferences and the games at MSG, and You have Syracuse that's in the state of New York, and you have Rutgers that's right there in the Big Ten. This game should be on Fox. This game should be on ESPN rather than Prime. And because there was some trouble and some fighting and they couldn't get to officially signing the dotted line on having the game at MSG, Duke and Michigan said, screw it. We're going to go play this game somewhere else where you don't have, air quote, territorial rights. So they moved it to Miami. Next question you might have. Why Miami? Why a baseball park? Well, this is the part that's kind of interesting. Miami Marlins owner Bruce Sherman lives in Boca Raton. He's been a major donor to the Florida Atlantic basketball program dating back to when Dusty May led the Owls to the Final Four a few years ago. He's been trying to get Dusty May to play in his ballpark, apparently, the last couple of years, returning to the state of Florida. So there's the connection to get this thing done. As for John Shire at Duke, it's been an interesting time to be him. It goes well beyond working through this drama and building one of the best rosters going into next year. You might have saw last weekend the Spurs assistant that's the hot name on the market in coaching, Sean Sweeney. He chose the Orlando Magic over the Dallas Mavericks. There was a report last week from Brett Siegel. The Mavericks wanted Sean Sweeney. And if they didn't get Sean Sweeney, they might look in the collegiate ranks and prioritize a coach that coached Cooper Flagg, their star, in addition to Derek Lively and Marvin Bagley, and Kyrie Irving's even down there. He's a former Blue Devil as well. Now, Mark Stein's reporting that the Mavs are expected to pursue conversations with Shire. I briefly saw John Shire at game one of the Stanley Cup Finals in Raleigh on Tuesday. It was more of a, hey, how you doing type of thing. He was put on the scoreboard. He was booed. It happens when you're the Duke coach and you're in the building of one of your rivals, NC State. And there are a lot of Tar Heel fans in the building as well. Common sense not prevailing when it comes to Duke having a game that's one of the marquee games in all of college basketball, facing the reigning champion Michigan Wolverines, being moved from the Mecca at MSG to play in the Miami Marlins baseball park. 310-840-4910 if you want in. Jeff is in Dayton, Ohio. Is Dayton Browns country or Bengals country? After trading Myles Garrett, I don't care. Are there Browns fans that still would make the case that they can win the AFC? Are you advocating for the Bengals here? I'm trying to figure it out, Jeff.
6: Yes, sir. I'm advocating for the Bengals. Number one, I heard Joe Burrow, well, I didn't hear it, but I read a comment that he said that this is the best team assembled for him since he's been there. So he's got everything he's wanted is there. There's nothing left. That offense is like ready to go.
1: As long as they can protect him.
6: Well, listen, there's probably about eight or nine teams trying to get those seven spots in the AFC. Now, I'd say the top seven, all they're trying to do is get where they're slotted at in the playoffs. You know, because I think the top seven that you named and others have will be there. There are seven very good teams.
1: Oh, I rattled off 11. Well, there are only 16 teams in the conference. I rattled off 11. Like, you tell me who doesn't belong in this group here. Like, you look at you got the Chiefs, the Bills, the Ravens, who are two of the three didn't make the playoffs last year. Two of the three best odds to win the AFC this year. Then you got the Patriots, who won the AFC last year. Then you have the Broncos, who had the best record in the AFC last year. And then you get into the Jags, who won 13 games. The Texans, who made the playoffs and won 11 games. The Steelers won double-digit games. The Chargers won 11 games. Like, I just rattled off right there nine teams. Then your Bengals, who are going all in, and the Colts have pushed their chips in. Let's not forget they had one of the best records in the AFC before Daniel Jones got hurt. That's 11 teams.
6: Now, listen, have you ever seen a better balanced conference in football in years than the AFC?
1: No, that's exactly what I'm talking about. It's the most wide open, and I'm up against it. So it's good to hear from you. I hope you give us a shout back. 310-840-4910. Thank you for the call from Ohio. It's the most wide open we've ever seen the AFC this century. The last 12 years, we've seen a Super Bowl that's featured Patrick Mahomes, Tom Brady, or Peyton Manning in every single one. And the previous decade prior to that, six Super Bowl appearances by Manning and Brady combined. Dominance. Not a lot of teams from the AFC. And this year, it's wide open right now, and that makes it a whole lot of fun. Last call for those calls, 310-840-4910. Who should be the favorites in the AFC? 310-840-4910. And since there isn't an NBA game for us to watch tonight, we decided to play our own NBA game. And that's next on Westwood One Sports Night.
0: The Knicks stole Game 1 in San Antonio. Can the Spurs even the series with a win at home? Or will New York head home to the Big Apple with a big 2-0 lead? The NBA Finals, Game 2, tomorrow night. Westwood One Sports.
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0: This is Westwood One Sports Night. Here's Josh Graham.
1: No NBA action tonight. Game two of the finals. Friday night. We'll play an NBA game of our own in just a second. But last call for phone calls on this topic. Who should be the betting favorite to win the AFC? Or who should be viewed as the favorites to go to the Super Bowl from that conference post-A.J. Brown trade to the New England Patriots? We've taken a lot of calls. Nobody has said the Patriots yet. Don't know why I'm whispering. 310-840-4910. Let's see what Mike in Detroit thinks. Mike, who should be the favorites? Mike? I think we lost Mike. How about we go to Brandon, who's in Pittsburgh? You're not going to say the Steelers, are you, Brandon?
2: No, absolutely not. I'm not that insane. Absolutely not. We're in a division with Lamar Jackson and Joe Burrow. In fact, I have my pick would probably be the Bengals. You know, it's a quarterback-driven league, so you think of the AFC, Allen, Jackson, Burrow, Mahomes. I guess you want to throw Herbert in there, sure. Mahomes coming back from an injury. Allen and Lamar both have new head coaches, and, you know, Burrow, I think this is an important year for him, you know, with this team and maybe determining his future. And it really does seem like they probably have the best team around him. And to be honest, as a Steelers fan, when we play Lamar Jackson, I'm not that scared. When we play Burrow, I am scared.
1: That's outstanding. So the Bengals, okay. And this is coming from a Steelers fan.
2: And I also want to make a quick comment about why tonight's game makes me want to root for your Canes, and it kind of links to the Bengals.
1: Tell me, you know, jump aboard, become a Caniac.
2: Well, you know, honestly, my heart was with Vegas because, you know, they took Fleury. Fleury took him to a cup that first year. You know, he didn't win it with him or anything. And I was kind of butthurt about the Gensel trade because we really didn't get anything back for him at all. But you know, after thinking about it and seeing tonight's game, man,
1: he decided
2: it really,
1: to sign with Tampa.
2: Yeah, it really reminds me of the 09 Cup win with the Penguins after they didn't win for almost 20 years. You know, in fact, we beat your Canes in those Eastern Conference Finals. And I guess seeing Jordan Stahl out there is a little bit nostalgic. Mm-hmm. So, you know, I think I had a little change of heart tonight. You know, I've seen those fans that really remind me of Pittsburgh in 09, man. Rowdy, and I love it.
1: Welcome aboard, Brandon. Welcome aboard the bandwagon. I love it. Let's go, Canes. There goes Brandon in Pittsburgh. An excellent call. One more for now. Chance is in Alabama. Chance, do I even need to guess who you're going to nominate as the favorite to win the AFC?
3: Yo, thank God you took my call. So, it's definitely the Bills, and here's why. Lamar Jackson cannot be trusted in the playoffs. Burrow cannot stay healthy. I'm not convinced the Bengals' defense is going to be head and shoulders better. The Patriots have to play a big boy schedule this year.
1: Wait, what was the logic for the Ravens? What was the logic for the Ravens?
3: Lamar's a choke artist in the playoffs.
1: And Josh Allen isn't?
3: Let me say two things, man. Two things. 2 years ago, Kansas City Chiefs, right? Uh-huh. Spagnuolo calls a blitz. Yeah. Three people rush. He throws the ball. It looks like it's just a prayer, right? It's Dalton Kincaid in his arms. He drops it, their first-round pick, the tight end. They would have put him in great field goal position. Now, Mahomes would have had a little bit of time left, which he's done before, but, man, they had a good shot of winning. Last year, right, people want to bring up that fumble that Josh had. They love to bring that up. But here's the deal.
1: How about
3: deal.
1: The overtime pick?
3: Look, yeah. You want to go watch the replay on that overtime pick? He threw a dime, and the receiver fell on his back and had the ball ripped out. That's on the receiver. How is that on Josh? He couldn't have threw a better ball.
1: I didn't call Josh Allen a choker. I called the Bills chokers. 13 seconds isn't on Josh, but it is the Bills. This is a team sport.
3: Head coach is gone.
1: That doesn't mean the guy who's only been good when equipped with great quarterbacks is going to be better. He was great with Joe Burrow in college, and then he was great with Josh Allen in Buffalo. If only we had a sample of Joe Brady without being with Drew Brees or Joe Burrow or with now Josh Allen. Oh, wait, in Charlotte, he got fired in year two. Didn't even make it through the end of year two. And we know that guy's going to be better than Sean McDermott? I don't know that.
3: He's good with Josh Allen. I don't care what he did in Carolina.
1: I bet he is.
3: But he's good, again, he's good with a good quarterback.
1: It's a team sport. And again, I appreciate the call, Chance. It's good to hear from you. Buffalo's the case. I hear the case for it. But the problem is, I just don't know if you're going to be better than you were last year. And obviously last year, it wasn't good enough. D-Day, what is this game that's going viral on the internet?
4: This is like right up my wheelhouse. I'm a little bit of a nerd when it comes to these sorts of things. So it's a game called 82-0.
1: Is this Immaculate Grid?
4: It's like that, but better. So it takes you a website and you get a spin. You get a spin, and in that spin, it gives you a team and an era that you're picking from. And you got to fill out a roster of five, right? In every position, you get a new spin, right? So if you spin it once, you could get like the Lakers from the 70s, right? So you pick one person, likely Kareem Abdul-Jabbar, put him at the center, and then you spin again. And then it could be, you know, your Bobcats from like the 2000s, which is one that
1: I saw this, and you get, and you can re-spin once for the team or the era, correct?
4: Right. And there's two different versions that you can play it. There's a version that's called Hoop IQ, which is how real OGs do it, where there's no stats. And then you can play a version where you get stats. Because what you're doing is you're picking a player from that particular era.
1: Yeah.
4: So like, for example, I had one earlier today where I got Alex English with Denver in the 90s. And his season in the 90s was a fine season. But in the 80s is when he was averaging like 28 a game. So I got 19 points rather than the 28 points. So you got to be really particular about what year.
1: I agree. I'm hoop IQ as well, especially because practically speaking, I need to be in order to get this right. So let's play the game. We're limited on time. Let's put together my 82-0 team. You throw it my way. Hoop IQ edition. What's the first team, first era?
4: All right. So we're going Hoop IQ. I'm giving you your first spin, and your first spin is the San Antonio Spurs in the 2000s. A lot to pick here.
1: Tim Duncan, power forward.
4: Yeah. Felt like that one was going to be pretty easy there. So you're going to put him at power forward. You do have the option if you want to put him at center, but you want to keep center open?
1: I do.
4: Okay. So we're putting Tim Duncan at power forward. Spin number two. So Tim Duncan's there. You got the Atlanta Hawks of the 2000s.
1: I'm going to change my team.
4: Okay, so you don't want Joe Johnson. You don't want ISO Joe.
1: I don't.
4: Okay, so you're going to change your team. Your new team for the 2000s is the Miami Heat.
1: Dwayne Wade, shooting guard.
4: Okay, so you do have the option of putting him at point guard, but you want him at shooting guard.
1: Of Shaq. Yeah, I do. Oh, I had the option of point guard?
4: You can put Dwayne Wade at point guard if you would like. Yeah, certain players you can put at multiple
1: positions.
4: Okay,
1: I'm going to put him at point guard.
4: All right, so you put him at point guard.
1: Yeah.
4: Spin number three.
1: I'll put him at point guard. Next one.
4: Duncan at the power forward. You have Dwayne Wade at the point guard. And you have Chicago in the 80s for spin number three.
1: Michael Jordan, shooting guard.
4: There you go. Michael Jordan at the shooting
1: guard. Going to have to speed this up. Got two more.
4: Yeah, two more, a center and a small forward open. You get the Lakers, or not the Lakers, the Clippers in the 90s. Oh, God.
1: Re-rack era.
4: Please get you the Clippers of the 2010s. There you go. You get a small forward or a center.
1: We're going to go Blake Griffin.
4: Yeah, I was going to say Blake Griffin at the center is probably your best bet. Final spin, you get a small forward from the from the 2000s with the Cleveland Cavaliers. I'm going to fill that one in for you if that's okay.
1: LeBron James.
4: You're going
1: to take
4: LeBron James. And you get an A-plus on this one, 75-7.
1: Oh! That's a damn good team, though. Can you send that to me? That's pretty good. Dwayne Wade, Michael Jordan, LeBron James, might have heard of him, Tim Duncan, and Blake Griffin. Pretty solid 82-0 team. Pretty solid stuff. Coming up, why you shouldn't crown the LA Rams Super Bowl champs just yet, or maybe even champions in their division. Keep it here, locked to Westwood One Sports Night.
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0: Raleigh, North Carolina, 30 minutes away from the place I grew up of Youngsville, North Carolina, where a team I grew up following, the Carolina Hurricanes, knotted up the Stanley Cup Finals at one game apiece. We are being joined by the host, co-host of the Ovius and Giglio podcast, Joe Ovius, kind enough to drop by after the Carolina Hurricanes came back from the dead, 2-0 down in the third period to win in OT. How far do you have to go without risking overstatement, Joe, in describing how significant tonight was?
1: This was the series. This was the series. I don't know how else to put it. There's been a lot of criticism on Seth Jarvis, a lot of criticism on Sebastian Aho, even Freddie Anderson to a certain extent. And you need Anderson to settle down after that first period. No juice in this building. And then all the questions about Jarvis, is he hurt? Is he gripping too tight? Is he in his head? He wants it so badly, all these things. Any breakthrough? And he broke through at an amazing time as we're still kind of processing a wild third period comeback that got started, mind you, the way the Canes have been successful this entire postseason, that is the Stankoven line. He's an absolute dog, man. I know that gets overused a lot, but he is an absolute dog and got the thing going, gave them some life, gave this building some juice. Jankowski.

0: third period comeback and the way they won in overtime has been the Canes all season long. We get so focused on an individual player. We get so focused on a particular line. We get wrapped up in goalies because there's the NFLification of everything. You know, we treat goalies like we treat quarterbacks, QB wins with a Z and all that kind of stuff. Canes don't operate that way. I mean, this is a deep team with guys who step up, multiple guys step up. And I had jotted down, Josh, the entire freaking monologue in my notebook here, right? During the second intermission, about how the Canes just weren't ready for the moment. And Vegas was, and here the Canes are once again getting knocked out by a team that seems to be ready for the moment. They've been in these situations before, Florida before that in the Eastern Conference Finals, Vegas in their short time as an NHL franchise, three Stanley Cup appearances. They are ready for the moment. They know what this is about. Canes still don't. Third period changed all that. So now they're up 1-1, or that was 1-1. And it's a five-game series now, and we'll see what happens in Vegas.
1: It's Joe Ovius who's with us here. Ovius and Giglio is the podcast. Don't think for a minute, Joe, that we're going to spend this entire segment talking hockey when Russell Wilson retired this week, and you have the most definitive Russell Wilson podcast that's out there that people can find talking about the roots of Russell Wilson. But if you want to trade monologues that... Oh, that's true. Like, some people were reminded, oh, wait, he didn't already retire. I had my monologue written talking about Vegas being a team of destiny, where you're talking about a team that was going nowhere, a few games over 500 2 months ago. I mean, you're third in the awful Pacific Division, overlooked often Pacific Division, lost 12 of 17 games, you fire your coach, and now... Since then, you are just on an absolute tear, 21-0-1, 21-4-1, pardon, going into tonight. Just insanity how well they've been playing. But tell people who might just look at the star power in this series, and a lot of it's on Vegas' side, Mitch Marner and others, why Carolina might be the better squad when this series ends.
0: You talk about a team of destiny. By the way, do you have an echo? Is that on your end or my end?
1: Oh, yeah, well, I think it might be just on. I don't think it's going over the air.
0: Okay, just double checking. I don't want you guys to worry here. Anyway, about Vegas being a team of destiny or something like that. Man, nobody likes Vegas. They're not a good story. You know, I'm sorry. They're just not a good story. I know how you're trying to frame it. They bring in Tortorella because they were underachieving. I get all that kind of stuff. You've got Hart in net. Again, not a heartwarming story. Okay. So I'm going to push back a little bit on the idea that maybe this is kind of team of destiny. It's one of those things where it's like, Empire Strikes Back. The villain's going to get away with this one, aren't they? That's what Vegas is. That's what this would have been. Also, people get, I don't know about you, but people don't like new money. Right? This organization's been around since, 2017, and they've already won a cup. This is their third appearance. You got to earn that. It's been 20 years for the Canes, okay? So I don't necessarily buy the idea that Vegas is some sort of team of destiny or something you can, be in awe. I think a lot of people want the Canes to win. And regardless of what the ESPN, ABC broadcast might make you think with PK Subban, I don't think people want Vegas to win outside of people in Vegas. So that's how I can read that.
1: What are your plans in Vegas when you get out that way?
0: Survive.
1: Survive.
0: Keep my shirt on.
1: Survive.
0: That's all I care about.
1: Let's transition things for a second. Let's get to the Russell Wilson news. You have this platform. We're on in 300 markets across the country right now. And I believe Russell Wilson to be a fascinating figure. We spent most of the night talking about him last night in terms of his influence. Bryce Young, Kyler Murray, Baker Mayfield, they owe a debt to Kyler because prior to Russell, if it wasn't for Russell Wilson, guys like who look like those quarterbacks I just named aren't being taken number one in the draft the way that they were. So an influential player, an interesting career, 10 Pro Bowls. But let's go back to the beginning. You've

0: been based in the Triangle area of North Carolina for such a long time. When's the first time Russell Wilson's name appeared on your radar screen? And what is the thing that that people might find most interesting about his pre-NFL football career?
1: Yeah, Russell Wilson has a fascinating story and an incredible connection with his father before he passed away. And the whole drive of Russell Wilson to play both sports is something that goes back to that connection with his dad. But people got to remember that when Russell got to NC State, it was really about Elliot Avent, NC State's baseball coach, who recently called it a career. Very successful career at NC State, nearly 30 years at the helm, a couple College World Series appearances, one brutal ending, thanks to COVID. But Elliot Avent was the one that truly believed in Russell Wilson as a person, as a player, and somebody who's going to be able to do both. And there's also there's a Netty involved as well, because they didn't have room for him at Carolina. He could have been a target, okay? But they just, I believe it was, if I remember my recruiting right, they had this guy Greg Paulus, who was going to be the hot shot. I'm sorry, Mike Paulus, Greg Paulus' brother. Mike Paulus was supposed to be the truth, okay? So there's all sorts of butterfly effects that have Russell Wilson showing up to do NC State. He was not somebody that was thought to be a starter. But when the first time I watched him play, you could easily tell he had something, especially at the college level, right? I mean, I'll never forget, this is before Miami kind of was going through the wilderness back to where they are now with Mario Cristobal. It was at Carter Finley Stadium, and he was breaking ankles, man. I mean, I looked at my dad, who was at the game with me, and I'm just like, this kid's different, man. But that desire to play two sports and his inability to really catch on with baseball made things complicated at NC State with the coach who took over. Because remember, Chuck Amato was the guy that was the coach at NC State while Elliot Avent kind of like helped bring him into the fold. He was not a Tom O'Brien guy. That would be Mike Glennon. Mike Glennon was a Tom O'Brien guy, the kind of quarterback that Tom O'Brien likes. So Russell made it very, very difficult to switch over. I mean, we see this in college all the time. It's like you might have the guy you recruited, you think he's going to be the truth, you got him for a couple of years, but you have a dude on campus that will not relinquish the job. That was Russell Wilson. But that dynamic with baseball complicated things, depending on who you ask, how these things played out. Tom O'Brien's got one version of the story. Russell Wilson has his own myth-making. But if there's one thing we know in sports, the winners are the ones who write the history. Okay. So Russell transferring to Wisconsin and having the kind of year that he had, being drafted, having immediate success, and taking over that sector. Remember, who was it? Was it Matt Capel that was supposed to be the guy in Seattle?
0: Matt Flynn.
1: I'm sorry, Matt Flynn. Thank you. I knew it was a Matt. So, you know, Matt Flynn, they bring in, I think they signed like at the time, a pretty lucrative deal to be the starter. He took that job. And obviously goes on to win a Super Bowl. Could have had two if they just handed the ball off to Marshawn, but that's another story altogether. But like I said, the winners write the history here. Russell Wilson's biggest issue is that because he has his own myth-making, it makes him very difficult to put your arms around. And it's going to be an interesting thing that happens now when we start talking about his Hall of Fame potential. I think he's a Hall of Famer, you know, for the reasons that you just laid out, right? Like Drew Brees, he's out here doing it for the Short Kings, right? And you get two Super Bowl appearances, you win one of them, right? And how it ended, you know, the Broncos, let's ride, the unceremonious end there with Sean Payton, you know, it not picking in Pittsburgh. It's just the way football ends badly. That's something that old ECU coach Logan would say. Football ends badly. It just ended badly for Russell Wilson. But when you look at the totality of his career, I do think he's a Hall of Famer. I mean, if we sit here and talk about Eli Manning being a Hall of Famer, you could easily talk about Russell Wilson being a Hall of Famer.
0: 10 Pro Bowls.
1: Yeah.
0: I'll end it there. Because here's the list. He's one of 7 quarterbacks to ever do that. Johnny Unitas, so it's not just a recent development. Johnny Unitas, Aaron Rodgers, Brett Favre, Peyton Manning, Drew Brees, Tom Brady, Russell Wilson.
1: Yeah.
0: That the list of people who have done that. Now, the ultimate question, though, is he going to be good at television?
1: No. I don't think he's going to be good at television. Unfortunately for Russell Wilson, and I know this from having interviewed him a couple of times, he is not somebody who is willing to say things that might upset people. Okay. And unfortunately, in the take business, you got to be willing to say some things that people might not like. And he's not the first to deal with this. Okay. I'm not picking on Russell Wilson specifically. I'm simply saying that a lot of folks that look the part, okay, Russell Wilson's a handsome man. He's married to Sierra. Yeah. I can see why Sierra married him, right? I just don't know. As my co-host Joe Giglio said, he's essentially grits without the butter, without the salt. Just no seasoning whatsoever. It's bland. And nobody likes unseasoned grits, okay? And that's kind of Russell Wilson in that dynamic. He talks in football platitudes, kind of a football robot. It works as a player because I'm not expecting you to do that. So unless Russell Wilson's got some sort of Tony Romo in him that gave nothing when he was actually playing and said all the basic, I'm not going to give you an answer, say bland things, and then he turns out to be this like really exciting, energetic guy out of the gate as he was with CBS. I don't, and I know he's going to be with CBS. I don't know if he's going to be good at TV, man.
0: Joe Ovius is joining us from Raleigh, North Carolina, Stanley Cup Finals, Game 2. It's late over there. Drunkle Sam writes in, I think Joe is my Econ 101 professor at college, also saying, where do those steps behind you go? I believe that's where the gummy worms are. And a question I'm asking, this is our question of the hour. You've seen Good Will Hunting, where there's the classic scene where Robin Williams is telling us how he gave tickets away to Game 6 of the 1975 World Series, the Red Sox, to see about a girl. That's how I'm feeling right now, Joe, because I had credentials for tonight, mm-hmm. and I decided to host this show instead. And if the Canes come back and win this series, that's going to be one of my great regrets. So I'm glad I got to at least vicariously be in the building through you and you dropping by on the national platform. Thank you, Professor Joe.
1: Well, I mean, if you were here and they lost, then we know who to blame. So maybe you just can't come back.
0: Yeah, there's a Dave Doran joke there to be told. Ovius and Giglio, you can find.
1: It was if the Canes, actually, Dave Doran's off the hook. For context important here for your audience. Come on, Josh. I'm not a national radio host, and I got to teach you freaking Radio 101 on context, my dude.
0: It was more just a line at the end.
1: Are you up against the break? How much time do you have here?
0: I got 30 seconds.
1: Okay, 30 seconds. Dave Doran, NC State football coach. NC State fans are very much like over Dave Doran, and they think he has this like bad mojo. So he cranks the siren up until game one of the Stanley Cup final. The only game the Canes lost was the one where Dave Doran cranked the siren here at home. So State fans were mad. Like, of course it's Dave Doran's fault. But Dave Doran's off the hook. Here's the reason why. If the Canes don't get this done, Bill Belichick touched the Stanley Cup. You don't touch the Stanley Cup. They brought the cup to Belichick's office in Chapel Hill. Why? I don't freaking know. I guess they wanted the visual of all his Super Bowl championships with the Stanley Cup. And then he's touching it. And it's like, dude, you don't touch the cup. So if they lose, it's on Belichick.
0: That's exactly right. Joe Ovius, thank you so much for doing this. You get some sleep. I really do appreciate you spending the time.
1: Bye, Joe. You're the best.
0: There he goes. Joe Ovius joining us from Raleigh, America. Canes evening the series. But the question that we're asking is the one related to that. What's the game you're supposed to be at? What's the game that you decided to forego for whatever reason and you have regret about it years later? Because I think that's how I'm going to feel tonight. 310-840-4910 if you want. And in addition to that, there is this perception that we can just crown the LA Rams now Super Bowl champs. This week, the big news, Myles Garrett is now an LA Ram. But are we even sure we should crown him in the NFC West? That's next on Westwood One Sports Night. By the way,
2: The cover star of Madden NFL 27 has been released, and it's Chicago Bears quarterback Caleb Williams. Yo, fans in the Windy City, is this a good thing? The third-year quarterback is on Madden Curse Watch, Westwood One Sports.
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0: This is Westwood One Sports Night. Here's Josh Graham.
1: Ever since Myles Garrett was traded from the Browns to the Rams, there's been a coronation all throughout the week. Give them the Super Bowl now. Congratulations. In your home stadium, Valentine's Day 2027, the Rams are going to win it all, because who's going to stop all that talent on Los Angeles' roster? But what if it isn't wise to bet on LA to win it all? Or to go a step further, even to win their own division? Perhaps we're jumping the shark here and reacting a little bit too strongly here in the summer months. Don't crown the LA Rams yet. It's not even a guarantee they win the NFC West. Are we just going to forget that the Super Bowl champion Seattle Seahawks occupy the West? What makes us think that Seattle is going to be that much worse than what we saw when they dominated the sport? That Seattle shouldn't be a favorite to defend its crown. Kenneth Walker means that much when you already have Zach Charbonnet? And the heart of the squad retained, JSN, Devin Witherspoon, Leonard Williams, and you could keep going down and down the list. They didn't just beat teams. They demolished playoff squads. They dump-trucked the New England Patriots in the Super Bowl. Don't forget that the San Francisco 49ers finished with the same record of 12-5. Same record as the Rams, that is, 12-5 last year. And let's do a quick thought experiment. Why is it that adding new players to your team is so much more discussed and so much more sexy and tantalizing than bringing back players to your team? Here's the thought experiment. Let's Men in Black style erase any memory we ever had of Fred Warner and Nick Bosa playing in a Niners uniform. Let's assume they played for another team during their career. Let's say the Niners go 12-5 like they did this past season, largely without those two players who might be pound for pound the two best players on the team. And then this offseason, whether it's via trade or via free agency, the 49ers sign Nick Bosa and Fred Warner. And they're going to get George Kittle back, too, who was hurt in the playoff game. Let's assume that those were the signings and trades that the 49ers made. How much differently are the Niners discussed? Well, they're probably being talked about the way that the Rams are being discussed. So assuming health for those three players that we just mentioned, again, you can make all the jokes you want about the, what do they call it, D-Day? Is it the substation, the energy station? What is it that's out that way?
2: I think it's the energy station, the one that's blasting them with all the rays deteriorating their knees.
1: That's it. It's coming for Mike Evans next. And maybe Christian Kirk. Don't forget that those are pretty good additions too, but assuming good health, those players are going to be every bit as impactful as Trent McDuffie or Myles Garrett, you could argue. Bosa, Fred Warner, George Kittle, and the Niners finished with the same record as the LA Rams. So it seems kind of absurd to just go and give it to the LA Rams, and maybe this point should be the finest point that we make. Just know that the odds are not in favor of the betting favorites, preseason at least, in the NFL. Since 1995, the preseason favorite to win it all in the NFL delivered on those expectations just four times. four times in over 30 years. Those teams, Colts 2006, Patriots 2016 and 2018, Chiefs 2023. All three of those quarterbacks, they might be the three best quarterbacks of this generation or of this century. You can make the case that those three are the best. Two of them are dynastic quarterbacks. Are we really feeling that way about Matthew Stafford? And the LA Rams? Yeah, you won the MVP, but we sure he's going in that class? Nobody's close to LA's odds either, which is nuts. According to our friends at DraftKings, they sit at plus 550, while the next closest team sit at 10-1 odds or longer. So, you going to crown him? If you're going to crown him, as another NFC West coach wisely said once upon a time. Just couldn't be me. Just couldn't be me. The question that we're asking this hour, 310-840-4910. What is the biggest regret that you have missing a game that you were supposed to be at? Because tonight, going to be honest, feeling a little bit of FOMO, a little bit of fear of missing out. Was just talking to my buddy Joe Ovius from the Ovius and Giglio podcast in the building at the Hurricanes Stanley Cup win coming from behind to beat the Vegas Golden Knights. That is my lifelong diehard team, the Carolina Hurricanes. And I was credentialed to be there tonight. I went to game one. I decided, you know, don't get greedy, Josh. Go to game one. Then game five next week you can go to. And if there's a game seven, God willing, you can go to that in Raleigh. Don't get greedy. You don't want to leave Denton Day in the lurch or Mondo. You want to spend time with them. You want to talk to the audience. You're going to be off for the weekend, going to a wedding in Florida. That flight, by the way, leaves at 5:10 a.m. right after this show ends, and then I'm going to be with Eastern Time, and then I'm going to be on with Drake Toll soon after that. Commitment to the program here on Westwood One Sports. And I'm just experiencing some FOMO right now, not being at the game. If the Canes come back and win the series, that's going to be the one that you point to. This game, oh, this is when it happened. This is maybe one of the most impactful games in the history of the franchise, and you could have been there. So what is the regret that you have? A game that you could have been at, you should have been at, and you didn't end up going for whatever reason. 310-840-4910, if you want in on the show. We've got our bets to hand out in just a little bit. Graham's gambling, we do that each and every show. This is looking and shaping up to be a special, memorable Stanley Cup final. Just look at the sheer quality of these first two games. Carolina went up 2-0. 2-0 on the scoreboard in game one. Vegas came back to win 5-4. Vegas led 2-0 nearly halfway into this third period. They're about to win. They're about to go up 2-0, winning both the games in Raleigh, getting a stranglehold on this series, going back to the desert. The Canes scored 3 goals unanswered to take the lead in the final minutes. And then Vegas gets a power play. They score to knot it up. With about a minute and a half, 2 minutes to go, they go to OT. Seth Jarvis nets the winner. And this is probably the biggest overarching story of the first two games. Your stars have to be stars on the biggest stage. In game one, Carolina's top line, invisible. Until a late sequence where a forecheck allows for Andrei Svechnikov to squib a puck to Sebastian Aho, who set up Seth Jarvis, robbed by Carter Hart. And on the very next shift, Vegas scores Tomas Hertl, what eventually was the game-winning goal, less than 5 minutes to go. Tonight, Seth Jarvis netted the power play winner for Carolina. So robbed in game one, Seth Jarvis scores the game-winning goal to knot up the series at one apiece. It's going to be a special all-time type of Stanley Cup if these types of games is what we get throughout. It's going to be a long series. That's always good. If you're one of those booger picker nerds who say who care about TV ratings for some reason, even though the ratings for Game 1 were really good and assume tonight were really good, oh, these are small market teams. Just think about the TV execs and the ratings. Who cares? People did this with Oklahoma City and Indiana. That was a fun series. It went seven. Unless you're a TV exec or you work in the league office or you're an owner, you have market share in the teams, you shouldn't be caring about ratings one bit. Just enjoy the hockey because it is really, really good. The drugs, it's the good drugs, and they're hitting pretty strongly. In Graham's Gambling, we have a prediction for Spurs-Knicks Game 2. And those bets are next on Westwood One Sports Night.
0: The Knicks stole Game 1 in San Antonio. Can the Spurs even the series with a win at home? Or will New York head home to the Big Apple with a big 2-0 lead? The NBA Finals Game 2 tomorrow night. Westwood One Sports.
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0: 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Here's Josh Graham.
1: Last call for your submissions. What is the game you could have been at and most regret in hindsight having not gone? This is the reverse of the Good Will Hunting situation where Robin Williams' character didn't go to the home run, didn't see the iconic Game 6 of the 1975 World Series, the Red Sox against the Reds. Didn't get to see it, and he was happy because he saw about a girl, met his wife as it went. So I'm feeling some regret not being at Game 2 of Canes Vegas tonight with Carolina winning Game 2 of the Stanley Cup Finals 4-3 tonight. But there are a couple reasons I'm happy about that result. 310-840-4910 if you want in, by the way. And we get to those reasons right now in Graham's Gambling.
0: Sitting back, counting money all day, you know. It's time for Graham's Gambling. Let's make some money.
1: D-Dang, some might consider it a bad beat. I consider it a good beat. If you had, as I did, Hurricanes team total over 3.5 goals, and Carolina hasn't scored nearly halfway into the third period, you're probably having some doubts. You're not feeling awesome, especially if you're a Canes fan and the team's down 2-0. But then, three unanswered goals and Vegas tying it up to force OT meant a fourth goal would hit your over. And that's exactly what happened with Carolina in OT, Seth Jarvis netting the winner. So my team wins. That's great. My team goes over 3.5 goals. That works as well. Let's focus our attentions on Game 2 of the NBA Finals. Friday night, Spurs, kind of in the same shoes that the Carolina Hurricanes were in. Don't lose your first two games at home. Don't think that San Antonio is going to. D-Day, don't have the stat in front of me to back this up, but when the Spurs win in these playoffs, it doesn't really matter what the spread is generally. It's 6.5 points here, but when they win Game 7 by 8. They win Game 6 by 27. They win Game 4 by 21. They win Game 1 even in double OT. That is a 7-point win, which would cover the number. Do they have a win these playoffs that are decided closer? A win. I know they lost to the T-Wolves at the last second, but do they have a win that is by a tight margin? I don't think there's one within 7 points that you're gonna find. So, with that in mind, we like San Antonio to win this series. We like San Antonio to win the game. Can't fake urgency. We're gonna lay the 6.5 points with the San Antonio Spurs. We're not messing with any of the props, not getting good value on the threes, thinking that maybe Victor Wembanyama might attempt fewer than he did in Game 1. He attempted 9 threes in that game. We'll just leave it at that and get to the calls. 310-840-4910. Spurs minus 6.5. That is our bet for Game 2 of the NBA Finals. Let's hope that cashes out the same way the bet cashed out tonight with Carolina going over the 3.5 goals team total. Jimmy is in Maryland. 310-840-4910 if you want, and that's been Graham's Gambling. Jimmy, you're on Westwood One Sports Night. What do you got?
2: Well, Mr. Graham, your team's got fortunate. Now, listen, I don't have a dog in the fight. I could care less who wins. I'm just a hockey fan. My team's long out of it. Your Canes swept the Flyers. But I will say this, though. If Braden McNabb doesn't get injured, doesn't get hit in the face with the puck, your team loses that game. The fact that they went down to five defensemen, that definitely, because then Tortorella didn't play, Lausanne, so he's really operating with four defensemen.
1: If you want to do the shoulda, woulda, coulda game, though, if you want to do that.
2: Oh, not shoulda, woulda, coulda, buddy. Come on now.
1: Braden McNabb. Okay, that's one play that happened in a hockey game, and it was unfortunate he got hurt. But if Carolina doesn't uncharacteristically turn it over to Braden McNabb, of all people, in game one when they're up 2-0 in the first period and all over Vegas, then maybe the tide doesn't turn where Vegas wins game one. We can do the hypothetical game all the way down the line.
2: Those are turnovers. Turnovers is not the same thing as you losing a player of Braden McNabb's stature. He's their best defenseman. Look, you could say the same thing for the guy Rasmus Anderson. He turned it over, and that led to the Canes' first goal in their comeback.
1: And I talked to Braden McNabb. I talked to Braden McNabb Tuesday night after the game. I'm a big fan of Braden McNabb. I was at the game Tuesday night working it, and he's a huge impact. And obviously him getting hurt, that is a very impactful thing. But that's hockey.
2: He's one of
1: their
2: original guys. Oh, I get it.
1: That's hockey,
2: listen,
1: baby,
2: look, full credit to the Canes for winning the game. I was just afraid. I'm glad they did. Only because I was afraid I was looking at a sweep. I'm not kidding. And I'm no disrespect to the Canes, but I want to bring out some point that you made in an earlier show.
1: I was worried about
2: that. You mentioned something about the Florida Panthers, and you were like, oh, you know, I think the Vegas Golden Knights, they might be closer to the Montreal Canadiens than the Florida Panthers. No way. If the Vegas Golden Knights played the Florida Panthers of last year, it'd be a 7-game series. They're much closer to the Florida, way closer to the Florida Panthers than they are the Montreal
1: Canadiens.
2: Here's
1: the problem. Here's the problem with that, though. Again, I'll push back on this just to say, 2 months ago, this is a hockey team in one of the worst divisions in hockey that is only 500 and had lost 12 of 17 and fired their coach.
2: Yes,
1: I don't think that's
2: you're forgetting
1: the Florida Panthers are an all-time wagon, and you're saying that this team is them.
2: And who won the Stanley Cup before Florida? Do you remember that team?
1: Well,
2: it was Vegas.
1: Yeah, but that was three years ago. Florida won back to back. That's a long time.
2: With half of the players. That's a long time. 3 years is a long time.
1: Yes.
2: No, it's not.
1: In sports?
2: No, it isn't. Listen, 30 years is a long time. 3 years is not a long time.
1: When you're,
2: they were the champions before Florida was the champions.
1: I understand that. I mean, Colorado was 2022. No, Tampa.
2: Colorado was the victim of playing
1: Minnesota.
2: If you
1: don't think that, by the way, if 3 years isn't a long time, then why aren't the Florida Panthers in the playoffs? They missed the playoffs
2: because they got injured.
1: I mean, they won this.
2: Because the Stanley Cup is a war. Because it's a war of attrition. You know that. It's football on ice, pretty much. It ain't basketball. You know,
1: Let's try to find some common ground on the way out. Are you an Orioles fan in Maryland? I just got to know, because I'm an Orioles fan.
2: I was born in New York, so I'm a Yankee fan, but I do love going to Camden Yards.
1: Holy hell.
2: Awesome. Probably the best ballpark that I've ever been to.
1: Well, I will take that as
2: certainly better than the Nats. Certainly better than where the Nats play. That place is a.
1: You're welcome. You're welcome on the bandwagon, though. You're welcome to be an honorary Caniac. Thank you, Jimmy and Mary. There you go. That's an awesome call. I love the passion. See, we don't get a chance, other than the Stanley Cup Finals, on national platforms such as this, going back and forth about hockey. It's good. It's good. Make sure if you haven't already, you're subscribed to the YouTube channel. Searching Westwood One Sports Night on YouTube. 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D-Day, you want to know something that really fires me up in addition to the Carolina Hurricanes winning tonight? ACC-SEC Challenge basketball matchups were announced. Have you seen D-Day? Duke's non-conference basketball schedule as of right now?
3: I have not.
1: Here are the opponents we know that they're going to face. So, John Rothstein reports, Duke is going to get Florida for the second straight year in the ACC-SEC Challenge, going to Gainesville. Duke could be preseason number two. Florida is expected to be preseason number one. There's your ACC-SEC Challenge game. Here's what's also on the books. Michigan State at the Champions Classic, neutral site. Illinois at home, Cameron Indoor, first game of a home and home. UConn in Las Vegas, first of three games as part of that Amazon package. Michigan, a game that was supposed to be at MSG, but now is going to be at the Miami Marlins ballpark. Gonzaga, February in Detroit. Do you want to know what those six teams have in common? Florida, Michigan State, Illinois, UConn, Michigan, and Gonzaga. They're all projected to be in the top 10 of the preseason poll. Duke, you only get 11 non-conference games. And by the way, Georgia apparently is going to be on Duke's schedule as well. That's not an easy out either. They were a tournament team. Michigan State, Illinois, UConn, Michigan, Gonzaga, and Florida. You're facing six of the preseason top 10, of which you're already a part of. And you only get 11 non-conference games. That's not bad. As long as your team's good, that's not bad. I wouldn't love that schedule for my alma mater, East Carolina. D-Day, I wouldn't love it for your Liberty Flames. Wouldn't love it for the Maryland Terrapins after Buzz Williams' first season. I wouldn't recommend that schedule. But you know, great for college basketball that John Shire's willing to schedule these games. It's great because I can't wait to watch all of them. Can't wait to watch all these games. Let's go real quickly to Mike, who's in Oklahoma City. Mike, last call of the hour. Let's make it a good one. What do you got for me?
3: Hey, I got a question for you. All the reports out of Kansas City are saying that Mahomes is up and going 100%. What's your thoughts on, since they've signed Walker and the other additions to the defense, and what's your thoughts they should do with Rice? Personally, I think they should make him go away because he's trouble.
1: Well, yeah. But, here's the problem with that. Let me answer your question, unless you have something else.
3: Nope, I'm done.
1: I appreciate you because I got about a minute here. Thank you for the call from Oklahoma City. Hard to get rid of Rashee Rice when you didn't really make a big addition at receiver this offseason. So it's an ugly situation, not great, but that's the one kind of hole. Good that Travis Kelce's coming back. Don't know if there was real doubt unless you thought he was going to retire. Mahomes, haven't heard he's 100%, but he is participating in most of the offseason program, which means you would lean he's going to be ready for the Monday night opener that you can listen to on Westwood One against the Denver Broncos. But to fully answer your question, I think we're watching something in the AFC specifically that we haven't seen anything like this century. And we'll tell you what that is. And also, yeah, the Knicks, they're a great story, but not everything is awesome in the New York sports scene. Some big news that we haven't gotten to yet, next on Westwood One Sports Night.
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0: This is Westwood One Sports Night. Here's Josh Graham.
1: What is this? I like it. Mondo. Do you know this artist? I noticed. Don't think I didn't notice Sir Sly playing a short while ago. Saw him play in Los Angeles at one point. Is this Deep Cut, or should I know what this is? Now let's get to
2: It's a deep cut.
1: What everybody's here for. Oh, what is it?
2: This is it's an album that Fantagram did with Big Boy from Outkast.
1: Fantagram, okay. With Big Boy.
2: They did an album with him, and this song is called CPU.
1: CPU?
2: Yep.
1: I like it. Big time. There you go. CPU for everyone out there. Tonight, game two of the NBA Finals. The New York Knicks, they are the story in New York City. But despite the Knicks being in the finals and being the buzz of the town, not everything is awesome in the Big Apple sports scene. Aaron Judge has sustained a significant injury with the Yankees. This is a huge deal. The Yankees have announced this. Aaron Judge has been diagnosed with a stress fracture of the first rib on his right side. This will require a period of rest and limited activity. This is, again, per the Yankees. He will be re-imaged in approximately 4 to 6 weeks to determine the level of healing and the appropriate next steps. If you want a sense for how long 4 weeks is, 6 weeks is, 6 weeks from now,

0: Judge is going to be back this season. But this is going to be a multiple month deal. And when Aaron Judge isn't in that lineup, you are reminded very quickly how pedestrian, how, what's the opposite of frightening? Unfrightening? This Yankee lineup is. With respect to Ben Rice, who's off to a great start, a big part of his great start is being protected in the lineup with Aaron Judge right there. And teams pitching to you a certain way with the urgency that comes along with Aaron Judge is batting right behind you. Cody Bellinger, this stage of the game, Paul Goldschmidt, Trent Grisham, not scaring you all that much. So bringing it to the standings, I'm not a fan of looking at wild card standings or anything like that, division races in the month of July, but or in the month of June, pardon. But the Yankees are, as we sit right now, trailing the Tampa Bay Rays. This is an opportunity for Tampa, who is 8 games better than the next closest team, happening to be my Baltimore Orioles, 1-9-13, no big deal. An opportunity for Tampa to really run away with things in the AL East. Or Tampa comes back down to earth, and the AL East is absolutely wide open to the AL champion Toronto Blue Jays, to the red-hot Orioles, who face the Blue Jays in a 3-game set starting on Friday. And we'll see what happens if the Yankees can tread water enough by the time the deadline rolls around, where they're always active, and maybe Aaron Judge is returning at about that time. So it's a significant injury for Aaron Judge. That's not great for the New York sports scene. Odell Beckham being brought back to the Giants, it might be nostalgic, but his presence in Giants OTAs is just a reminder of how this team botched receiver this offseason. Botched it. You had an opportunity with 2 top 10 draft picks to draft Jordan Tyson from Arizona State, and you don't. Or to maybe take another receiver with the 10th pick, with Tyson being off the board at that point. Take your pick, maybe a Mekhi Lemon if that's your speed. A weapon that could help your young quarterback in Jackson Dart. But you don't do that, and you don't take a receiver in the second round either. You wait till the 3rd round to take a receiver. You don't add somebody noteworthy in free agency as well. So when we learn Malik Nabers is probably not going to be ready for the start of the season, or at least the conversation surrounding him isn't all that optimistic, there are real concerns, and this seems like a Hail Mary. But Odell did have Giant fans nostalgic in their feels, and here was Odell going down memory lane talking about if he had any regrets from the end of his first stint in New York.
1: I never wanted to leave here. I just wanted us to have a better team, you know, better people, better players. Sound like Papa John's worship. If I regret anything, it would be not winning here and not being the guy that I know that I could have been, in allowing things to get in the way of that.
0: Mm-hmm. It doesn't, by the way, appear. Just can't get past that Papa John's line or Pizza Hut. Did he say Papa John's? Isn't that actually Pizza Hut? I don't know. I don't care. Better players, better teams. Papa John's. Yeah, Papa John's, that's it. We get these things right sometimes. Do you think sports fans know advertisements better than any body of people? Well, because what else requires you to watch ads and watch live television, frankly, than sports? Denton Day, I think you're on mute.
2: It's just all over. Whopper, whopper, whopper, all of them.
0: We know them all. Like, I feel like if you're just around a bunch of sports fans, you could do this all day without even saying the name of the product, and people know. The weird, and sometimes it can get weird. Like, you know, if I started singing the Jardiant song,

0: to know what that's a product for. It's one of those drugs that do something, probably erectile dysfunction. I don't know. Then you're all going to know it. Because if you're listening to my voice right now, odds are you're a diehard sports fan. You know exactly all of these things that we're talking about. Understand it fully. Getting to, it's not even all great in Nick land as well. It doesn't appear that Charles Oakley is going to be allowed back in Madison Square Garden. It's going to be a scene Monday night, game three, first finals game at the Garden this century, 7,000, 8,000, the cheapest ticket to get in. In case you don't recall, the Oak Man yelled negative comments towards owner James Dolan at a game nearly a decade ago. When he was asked by security to leave, he resisted, eventually was handcuffed and arrested by NYPD. Ahead of Game 1 at MSG, Adam Silver, the NBA commish, he was asked about Charles Oakley in that situation. And Adam Silver, he made it clear, he pulled out the big gun to try to get this right. Do we have that sound, Adam Silver, talking about Charles Oakley and that situation? I think we do. Well, to sum the thing up, he essentially said that he called Michael Jordan. And
1: it is a shame in that I tried, Michael Jordan tried to, as you said, to broker peace, you know, between Charles and Jim Dolan, and our efforts were unsuccessful, and so I think it's unfortunate for the NBA that this is an ongoing situation, but as you know, it's currently wrapped up in litigation, and I tried my best, so I don't really see anything else I can do at the moment.
0: Yeah. If you bring Michael Jordan into the fold and that doesn't make it work, Pablo Torre is asking the mayor of New York if he could try to figure this out. Apparently, the litigation piece is key. You're talking about hundreds of legal filings, thousands of pieces of paper. It's still ongoing, so don't expect that to get fixed. Don't expect the Oak Man inside Madison Square Garden. So things are not all great in New York sports at the moment. Talked about the AL East being wide open. How about we talk about the current state of things in the AFC in general? You want to talk about how wide open things are there? We ask this question. This is our question of the night. Who should be viewed as the favorite to win the AFC? Full stop. Let's just start there, as practical of a question as we can get to on this front. Who should be the favorite in the AFC? The secret sauce of the NFL has always been selling hope successfully to the vast majority of fan bases each and every year. The draft does this well. The schedule release, you look at teams and you're like, oh, that's a win, that's a win, that's a win. Not knowing that many of the teams that you just said you're going to beat, the fan bases of the other team are looking at your team the same way, saying, wow, that's a W for us. Because the NFL does such a good job of pushing the very good teams down to the middle, kneecapping them with salary restrictions and free agency and bad draft order, and then vice versa, good draft order for the bad teams, trying to push them up, helping them out a great deal. It's two-thirds, maybe three-fourths of NFL fan bases believe that their team can get to the playoffs. Maybe more than that. And if you can get to the playoffs, then anything can happen. Maybe you can get to the Super Bowl. Maybe you can win it all. And thus, the hope is sold. No other league has a higher proportion of fans believing that their team has a shot. And this century, we've never seen a more wide-open conference in the NFL than what we're seeing in the AFC. That is not overstatement. That's not an exaggeration. The Chiefs missing the playoffs last year, it's given so many teams hope that the door is open. Last season, Kansas City not being in the Super Bowl snapped a 12-year streak of either Patrick Mahomes, Tom Brady, or Peyton Manning appearing in the big game. Think about how crazy that is. 12 years, three quarterbacks. And it doesn't even account for Brady and Manning's six combined Super Bowls in the previous decade, the 2000s. So this century, it really has been a limited number of teams that represent the AFC. And there's a chance that Kansas City won't be up to the level this year. They didn't really upgrade a receiver, as we were just talking about a short while ago when Mike from Oklahoma City called in. Mahomes' health is a question. Kelce, Chris Jones, they're not getting younger. Their best days are likely behind them. Oddsmakers really have no idea what to do with this here. Oddsmakers have no idea who to make the favorite. The Bills and Ravens, they're the two front runners, but both teams fired their coaches last year, after last year. They both have quarterbacks that have been in the league for a decade and have never made it to Super Sunday. The Patriots, they added A.J. Brown this week, yet, and they won the AFC, yet they have the fourth best odds? That's a little crazy. The Broncos had the best record in the AFC. Home field in the playoffs. Probably win the AFC championship if they didn't have their backup quarterback. They nearly won the game with their backup. But they don't have the best odds, or the second best odds, or the third best odds, or the fourth best odds, or the fifth best, or the sixth best, or the seventh. The eighth best odds belong to the Denver Broncos. Seven teams are in front of them, which means what the folks, courtesy of DraftKings, are saying is that Denver might not even be a playoff team. Projected to not even be a playoff team if seven teams in the AFC are better than them, and that's after finishing with the top seed in the AFC this past year. We've talked about nine teams in this segment. The Chiefs, the Ravens, the Bills, the Patriots, the Broncos, pardon, that's five. Five teams we've mentioned. The reality is, there are more teams that can win the AFC potentially than there are playoff spots in the conference. See, in addition to those five we just mentioned, the Jags went 13-4 last year with a first-year coach. The Texans had the best defense of the NFL. They've been to the playoffs three straight years, double-digit wins. Steelers, double-digit wins. Aaron Rodgers back. Added some weapons around him. Chargers, hard to pick holes through them. Double-figure wins, been to the playoffs back-to-back years. The Bengals, they're going for it. With Joe Burrow, top four quarterback, and Dexter Lawrence, big offseason addition. The Colts, they pushed all their chips in with the Sauce Gardner trade last year. They had one of the best records in the AFC when Daniel Jones got hurt. Those are 11 teams, only seven playoff spots. So multiple really good teams are going to be left out. In fact, I want to do a ranking of the top 10 teams in the AFC as I see it. And this is so difficult to do. Trying to figure out who should be at the very top. We'll reveal that list in a bit. But as promised, this is the last call for phone calls on the topic of who should be the favorite to win the AFC. 310-840-4910. Mr. Realistic is in Springfield, Mass. Mr. Realistic, who is realistically the best team in the AFC?
2: Well, I think the one that's going to be favored is Buffalo. Not New England. I think we'll drop three games in our win column.
0: We know Baltimore is favored. We know that, and Buffalo's right there. I'm asking you who should be.
2: Yeah, I still will go with Buffalo because they're going to have a chip on their shoulder from what happened in Denver. I would have preferred to see them play New England. Anytime you're in Denver, it's very sketchy. I would never bet on a favorite to cover the points in Denver, even if Denver was having a very down year. Something always seems to happen. I remember when Miami was playing them, and I'm rooting for Denver, and Miami was losing all the calls. By the end of the first half, I'm rooting for Miami. So, Buffalo.
0: Okay, appreciate the call. Buffalo is your pick. 310-840-4910. I'm going to put the finishing touches here. I'll reveal the full list. Top 10 teams in the AFC as I see it, including who I think. And the answer, probably going to surprise you, who I think the best team in the AFC is, answering the question that we've been posing to all of you in 300 markets across the country here on Westwood One Sports Night. That list is next. The final round of the basketball season's here, and the DraftKings Sports app is now available in all 50 states. 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

0: This is Westwood One Sports Night. Here's Josh Graham.
1: We asked the question, who should be viewed as the favorite in the AFC? Who's the best team in the conference? Everybody thinks it's the Rams on the other side. That's fine. Seems to be a pretty exclusive top tier, almost exclusively in the NFC West. Maybe the Bears or someone from the NFC North might have something to say about that. But San Francisco, Seattle, the LA Rams seem to be the top tier of the conference. In the AFC, this was a really difficult exercise. Trying to rank the top 10 teams in the AFC, really, really tough. Placing the teams in order. So this is our best crack at it, going 10 through 1, the best teams in the AFC. And let's start with the number 10 team. This is where we have the Pittsburgh Steelers. 10-7 division champs. Getting Aaron Rodgers back after a solid season. And then you equip him in his second year in the offense, or second year with these teammates he's played with, DK Metcalf, Jalen Warren, Mike McCarthy's offense he's already familiar with. You add Michael Pittman Jr., and then you add Jeremy Bernard and Rico Dowdle. Should be a pretty good offense. No reason to think the Steelers are going to be worse. We're talking about Steelers football. Of course, they're going to be close to double-digit wins, and that puts you in the top 10 in the AFC at number 10. Number 9, the Jacksonville Jaguars. This is the part of the show where we remind you that Jacksonville won 13 games last year, and they did so with a first-year head coach in Liam Cohen. Don't sleep on the boys from Duval. Number 8, the Cincinnati Bengals. How deep is the AFC? The Bengals can have a good year. Yet, with Joe Burrow, Ja'Marr Chase, and the addition of Dexter Lawrence, they still could miss the playoffs. Only 7 teams get in. So there are going to be some good teams that are left off. We don't take that lightly. Number 7, the reigning AFC champion New England Patriots. It would just frankly be too disrespectful to have New England outside of the top 7 after they won the AFC, played in the Super Bowl. Yeah, the schedule's more difficult. There might be some bad karma regarding their head coach, but they have Drake May, who, in my opinion, should have been the MVP last season. And they did a nice job of replacing Stephon Diggs by bringing in A.J. Brown and Romeo Doubs. So, New England, still one of the top 7 teams. Number 6, the Houston Texans. They have the best defense in the sport. Now, there are going to be some arguments from the folks in L.A. now, with Myles Garrett being out that way. But Will Anderson is a dude. If you even get a solid C.J. Stroud season, and there's the potential for a revenge tour season from C.J. Stroud, they might be the biggest sleeper in the NFL. Don't forget, Houston going to get Tank Dell back after they didn't have him all of last year. That brings us to the top 5 teams in the AFC. Number 5 being the Denver Broncos. Best record in the AFC last year, but almost all of their wins were by one score. And generally that isn't sustainable, especially when you're given a first-place schedule. Jaylen Waddle, that's a good addition, probably not a great addition. They're top 5 in the conference, but not what they were a year ago. Number 4, the Baltimore Ravens. Because they didn't make the playoffs last year, and you have a first-year head coach who hasn't done this before in Jesse Minter, it's hard to place them higher than 4th, but the talent is the talent. It's there. They might be, pound for pound, the most talented team in the AFC. At least on paper, you can make that argument. To the top 3 we go. Number 3, the Kansas City Chiefs. You just know that Kansas City is going to be back in the mix. You got Patrick Mahomes and Andy Reid and Eric Bieniemy and Steve Spagnuolo and Travis Kelce and Chris Jones. You got a Kenneth Walker, the best running back that Patrick Mahomes has played with in his career. A top 10 corner, top 10 pick at corner, and Monster Delane, who's going to be make an immediate impact from LSU. They're going to be back in the mix. You have a little bit more trust that they'll be that than you do the Ravens, who also missed the playoffs. Number two, the Buffalo Bills. They have the pedigree. They've come close so many times. Joe Brady's the new head coach, but he was promoted to replace Sean McDermott, so this isn't a complete reset. This is a continuation. DJ Moore should help them a good deal. Josh Allen obviously is the most talented quarterback, if not one of the two most talented quarterbacks in the sport. The Buffalo Bills are at two. Can't put them at one after the nonsense of them firing Sean McDermott, which I didn't agree with. D-Day, as crazy as it sounds, the number one team in the AFC, the New York Jets, it's the LA Chargers. Was thinking about holding that one for a bit. Pause. New York Jets. Geno Smith. Let's make the case. Cleveland Browns. Maybe Jared Verse is better than Myles Garrett. No, the LA Chargers are at number one. New defensive coordinator, but you got Jim Harbaugh. And you got Mike McDaniel now as your OC. That is an upgrade. Justin Herbert, love the running attack. I love all their backs. Amarian Hampton, that guy's a dude who you took in the first round a year and change ago. Keaton Mitchell, a good add, change of pace back. Kamani Vidal, loved watching that dude at Troy. Skill guys all over the place. Super, uber talented. Defensively, you'd have some concerns on the D-line, but Derwin James and other levels of the defense, you just... so much talent. And I think Jim Harbaugh is a hell of a coach. And they've been to the playoffs the last couple of years. I think that's the team that's being talked about. Not enough, at least, in the context of being a favorite to win the AFC. They're number one on my list. D-Day, should I go ahead and go in the DraftKings Sportsbook app and bet the Chargers plus 820 to win the AFC? Or should I go all out and bet the Chargers plus 1700 to win the Super Bowl altogether?
2: I mean, a plus 1700 return it's a pretty good return. I'd sleep on it because, you know, the Chargers tend to fall asleep in the playoffs, and that's pretty important for you to get your money's worth.
1: Yeah.
2: But your futures bets over the last three, if I just had to take a sample size, have been halfway decent, so you might be on a little bit of a roll.
1: Yeah. I already have a ticket, it turns out, on the Chargers to win the AFC. I got it at plus 850. It's now plus 820. So, when did I place that bet? I don't even remember doing that. February 14th. What is that, like the day or two after the Super Bowl this year? So I've been on the Chargers train for a little bit. There you go. That's our AFC rankings. We've got Put It to Bed, we'll do momentarily. Gonna remind you, D-Day, is this normal course of action given the window that we're on every night? Or is this still a crazy thing that I'm attempting to do here? So, live until right after the show ends. Let's just put it that way. Right after the show ends, D-Day, I have a 40-minute drive to get to the airport. I'm based in Winston-Salem, North Carolina. The airport's in Greensboro. And 2 hours to the minute after we get off the air, D-Day, I have a flight to Orlando to catch a wedding Friday night. Land in Orlando at around 9 a.m. And then I'm going to try to sleep for 5 hours, maybe, and get ready for that wedding. Is this the proper course of action to try to catch a bird, catch a plane without sleeping after you do overnights? Or should I have just taken an extra day off? Or should I just leave later in the day and try to chance it to get there in time for the wedding?
2: Well, no, the latter option was far and away the worst.
1: Agreed.
2: Because, like, in one hand, you might turn up to the wedding as a zombie, but the parties involved gave you a Friday wedding, which means you get Saturday recovery.
1: Oh, I haven't even told you what the star of this wedding is going to be.
2: Hopefully
1: shout out to
2: bride.
1: My friends, Zach and Stephanie, getting married. Yes, Stephanie's going to be the star. But the second most important figure at this wedding is not the groom. It is the beer donkey that is going to be in attendance.
2: Is that like a Florida thing or a North Carolina thing, or just a general, a donkey with beer on it?
1: Apparently, this is becoming a thing at weddings where you can purchase the services of a beer donkey, and it is a baby donkey. It's not like a large donkey that has saddlebags on it, and in the saddlebags, beer. So you could just give the donkey a nice little pet and then grab yourself a brewski. Beer
2: so
1: donkey.
2: This is a rich wedding you're going to.
1: I don't even think so. I think, how do I put this delicately? I think the groom, well, I used to be roommates with the groom a long time ago. He wouldn't mind me saying this because I think he said it about his... They might be alcoholics. They just might be. And the most important thing to them might be the alcohol availability at the wedding. And in this case, having a beer donkey help disperse the beer.
2: Yeah, but I think that's actually a good sign that they're probably not alcoholics.
1: Or why is that?
2: Because if they were real alcoholics, they would have not spent the money on the beer donkey and would have just spent the money on more beer. Because a beer donkey is like $1,000. Like, it's not a cheap operation because, you know, you gotta rent the donkey.
1: Are you seeing the pictures of beer donkeys? Have you looked this thing up?
2: I looked at the
1: these
2: price.
1: These things are cute.
2: That was very
1: curious. How much is a beer donkey? Like $1,000?
2: It's like $1,000. So it depends on the packages, but they're usually about $400 an hour. So if the
1: what kind of beer would you saddle on the donkey? Since we don't have a beer sponsor yet on Westwood One Sports Night.
2: All beer. I don't think there's a bad kind of beer to saddle on a donkey, you know?
1: Well, I think there are because you're trying to reach the largest swath of people. You want a beer that most people wouldn't mind consuming. So you got to think about the everyman, so to speak. You want to, like, saddle a beer with Guinness.
2: No, in Florida, you're probably doing Bud Light.
1: Light beer's probably the way to go. Bud Heavy would be aggressive.
2: It would be funny if it was, like, Natty Light. So you pay all this money for the damn donkey, and then you give the cheapest beer.
1: Yeah, you kind of have to class it up a little bit, or else you might look at the donkey sideways, and not in the way you want. So, beer donkey. I'll make sure to get a picture on social media.
2: Is it black tie?
1: It is not.
2: Oh, that's where you
1: they told
2: me
1: us
2: the suit color was an issue.
1: Dark suits. Is what we were told. And I'm wearing a light gray suit. And I'll argue to the death the idea that gray, regardless of what shade of gray it is light or dark. Gray is one of the darkest colors there is. I'll fight. And I got a black tie, and I got a black belt, and I got black shoes. If that's not good enough, don't know what to tell you.
2: If somebody checks you on that, you got to check them right back.
1: I will. I am an absolutist when it comes to colors on the rainbow. I am, and I'll back that while drinking a beer from a beer donkey at the wedding. Okay, what do we got to close out today's program and put it to bed?
2: I came across an issue that everyone should have seen coming, but it finally happened, and I'm hoping for a positive reaction to that, and I'll share it with you next.
0: The cover star of Madden NFL 27 has been released, and it's Chicago Bears quarterback Caleb Williams. Yo, fans in the Windy City, is this a good thing? The third-year quarterback is on Madden Curse Watch. Westwood One Sports.
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0: 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Here's Josh Graham.
1: Carolina Hurricanes evening up Stanley Cup Finals. My Canes. Game 3 of that series is in Vegas Saturday night. Game 2 of the NBA Finals coming up Friday night as the Spurs look to even up that series as well. How great would it be if we get two long series in both the NBA and Stanley Cup Finals? That would be great. If you missed any of the program tonight, appreciate Joe Ovius joining us from Lenovo Center, home of the Carolina Hurricanes, after that overtime win. You can find it on the podcast, searching Westwood One Sports Night, Apple Podcast, and on Spotify. 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Like, comment, subscribe, all that helps us with the algorithm. D-Day, before we put the show to bed, forgot to tell you the craziest part of my itinerary. At 6:40 Eastern Time, I'm also going to be a guest on the Drake Toll Show. So in addition to doing all of this and my vacation starting right when this show ends momentarily, I got a bird to catch to get to the wedding and enjoy the beer donkey and all in Orlando. But then I'm also going to be a guest from the airport with one Drake Toll to talk about my Canes. If the Canes would have lost, I might have just canceled the interview. Might have just done that. But since they won, I'll be happy to talk about it. I'm okay with that.
2: He's your big airport interview guy. He can be on video or just on phone?
1: Just going to be on the phone. Don't think I'm going to go the extra effort. I'll be a zombie.
2: That is true. You sleep on planes?
1: Depends how long the flight is. I have a layover, so it's a little bit of a situation where, yeah, not much.
2: Wait, there's no direct
1: it's not
2: flight
1: long
2: from
1: enough
2: Orlando
1: to really sleep.
2: To Greensboro?
1: There's a flight back from Orlando to Greensboro, but apparently today there's not a flight. I have to go to Charlotte, and then it's a thing. How about we close things out by putting the show to bed?
2: Well, our story revolves around travel technology. It's not travel itself, but it's travel technology, and it's travel technology that has gone bad. You'll be stunned by this, because nobody could have possibly seen this coming. There's a very tragic incident in Dallas, an explosion in what looks like a residential area. That is not the story. The story is that first responders, Josh, could not get to the explosion in proper time because their route to the explosion was blocked by a self-driving Waymo car. And there's body cam footage of a police officer attempting to move the car and giving the car instructions because there's no driver in there and the car would not listen. And if you don't know about Waymos, you can't exactly just get in and start driving. That's not how they work.
1: No.
2: Right? Their functions are locked. They have to be unlocked. So this dude ends up having to, like, call a Waymo service person and plead with him to unlock the car so he could move the car so first responders could get to the scene of the incident. I'm ready to fire Waymos into the sun, which, in fairness, I always was, because the idea of a self-driving car, it just feels like these sorts of issues are going to come up more frequently because they're robots and they don't know anything. I just hate these things
1: friends.
2: With a passion.
1: Me too. I have friends in L.A. that see, and maybe, Mondo, you can try this with the Waymos that are super popular out that way, Peyton as well. When a Waymo's driving by, maybe not like on a highway, obviously, but like just residential area, just take a step off the sidewalk into the road before going back just to mess with the Waymo. Just to see what the Waymo does.
2: Be careful. The Waymo might hit you.
1: Well, no. I don't think the Waymo is going to hit you. Now, don't put yourself, obviously, where it's close enough to hit you. But it has to register you from a certain mileage away. So, apparently, it's a fun game that people play in L.A. Messing with the Waymos to make them stop or steer in a certain direction. Not, again, in, like, high-density areas like the highway or something, but residential areas if you see one rolling by.
2: I'd be terrified. They got so many damn cameras on those things that they'll start to notice repeat offenders of doing this. Take notes. put in their system, and then that's how you get nicked. You step out on there, and then boom, there goes a kneecap.
1: All the movies were right, talking about where we're headed. I mean, it started 1968 with 2001 Space Odyssey. Stanley Kubrick was trying to warn us then. And then you have all the other movies since then. I, Robot, and AI, and Minority Report. All of them trying to tell us and warn us, don't... Terminator! Hell, Terminator told us as well how the world was going to end and the robots were going to take over. And we just don't listen, D-Day. We just don't listen. We just get in the Waymo. That's what we do.
2: Would never. I've seen them in D.C. before, and I just don't understand the concept of it.
1: So, you would never?
2: No. That's not a feel-good story, by the way, either. Like, people died in that story. I don't know if the Waymo forced the death, you know what I mean? Like, I don't know if they would have been able to avoid death had the Waymo not been in the middle of the road. I don't have all that information, but there's no, like, a heartwarming, well, they still saved everybody. No, they didn't. They didn't save everybody.
1: That isn't a fun way to close this conversation at all.
2: But your wedding's going to be fun, so, you know, that's sick. Yeah?
1: Get to see my brother. I'm a great wedding guest. I'll be on the dance floor first, trying to get people going. Make sure it's a happening scene. And, yeah, I mean, versatile. You could sit me at any table. I'll make friends. So I'm a good Swiss Army knife to have at a wedding. Except when it comes to, like, people who are smoking cigarettes, like, outside. I don't smoke. So I don't have that in my bag where it's like, oh, you have a cigarette? Cool. I don't know. Do people still smoke cigarettes? I think they
2: do. I would say it's probably a good thing.
1: There you go. Well, I mean this with love, Mondo, and Peyton, and D-Day, and all of you. I've got a plane to catch. Enjoy Denton Day for Free For All Friday, and over the weekend as well. Johnny Ball Game as well. This has been Westwood One Sports Night.
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Yours truly is on cloud nine, trying to sound stoic and composed, but inside of my head and in my heart, it's a discoteca, just dancing, wanting to take my shirt off and wave it around my head like a helicopter. As the great North Carolina philosopher Sir P.D. Pablo once said, I am, like P.D. Pobbs, a North Carolinian that is a diehard, lifelong Carolina Hurricanes fan. Watching what they did to win in overtime tonight to knot up the Stanley Cup Finals, this is going to be a great show. And morale is high. But let's get to a headline that should be receiving more attention than it is in the NFL this week. Myles Garrett being traded to the LA Rams has kind of neutered the A.J. Brown headline. A.J. Brown going from the Eagles to the Patriots. Also, it's felt like a foregone conclusion for a while, so there was no shock factor in it. But New England won the AFC. They make that move. And in the aftermath of such a move, rosters across the league pretty much set at this point, post-June 1, it's become clear that we've never seen this century a more wide-open conference in the NFL than what the AFC currently is. We are seeing history here. And it goes back to what the secret sauce of the NFL is. The secret sauce of the NFL, what makes it great, is how the league sells hope. If you want to get back to the playoffs and being great, here's the NFL draft. You had a bad record, that night's all about hope. The league constructs its rules to help bad teams get better, good teams pushing them to the center, pushing everybody to the center. So that way, when the schedules release, teams can look at their slate and say, that's a win, that's a win, that's a win, that's a loss, we'll give it that, that's a win, that's a win, not knowing that games that they counted as wins, other fan bases are looking at their team saying, they're going to win the game that you thought was a win for you. Because there are probably 3/4, 75% of the sport believing they can make the playoffs. And in the NFL, if you make the playoffs, you're convinced you've been brainwashed to think that means you can win the Super Bowl. So

0: a lot of teams' hope. Last season snapped a 12-year streak of either Patrick Mahomes, Tom Brady, or Peyton Manning appearing in the Super Bowl. Think about how nuts that is. A dozen seasons, three quarterbacks. And that doesn't even account for Brady and Manning, six combined Super Bowl appearances in the 2000s. So this century, the AFC largely has belonged to a small pocket of teams. And there's a chance that Kansas City will not be back to the level this year. It didn't really upgrade at receiver. Mahomes' health is still a question mark. Travis Kelce and Chris Jones' days, their best days, are probably behind them. And the odds tell you the whole story. Odds makers have no idea who to make the favorites in the AFC. The Bills and Ravens right now are the two front runners, courtesy of our friends at DraftKings. Yet, both those teams fired their head coaches after last season. Both teams have quarterbacks that have won MVPs, been in the league for nearly a decade. Neither have made it to Super Sunday. Betting favorites to get there this year, those two teams. The Patriots, as mentioned, won the AFC. Just added A.J. Brown this week. Fourth best odds. The Broncos had the best record in the AFC. Home field in the AFC playoffs. Nearly won the AFC championship with their backup. Yet, they don't have the top odds, second best odds, third best odds, fourth best odds, fifth best odds, sixth best odds, or seventh, eighth best odds. Denver traded for Jaylen Waddle. They had the best record in the AFC. The eighth best odds. Essentially, what DraftKings is telling you by making them eighth when it comes to odds, the team that finished with the best record in the AFC is not favored to make the playoffs at all in 2026. That's how crazy the AFC is right now. And the reality is, there are more teams than that can win the AFC. There are more teams, as we just illustrated, that can win the AFC than there are playoff spots. There are more teams that can win the AFC than there are teams that can't win the AFC. See, we just mentioned the Ravens, the Bills, the Patriots, the Broncos, four teams. We mentioned the Kansas City Chiefs, five teams. You know who we didn't mention? The Jags, the Texans, the Steelers, the Chargers. You want to know what those four teams have in common? All four of those teams won double-digit games in 2026 or 25. Yet, that's nine teams so far that we listed. Two of the teams that we've mentioned in this segment are guaranteed not to make the playoffs. And let's not forget about the Bengals, who have one of the four best quarterbacks and great weapons, and they just went all in, bringing in Dexter Lawrence, one of the biggest moves of the offseason. The Colts, they've pushed their chips to the center of the table too. It's insanity how loaded the AFC is. There are only seven playoff spots, so there are going to be multiple quality teams being left out. So the question we're posing, who is the best team in the AFC? Who should be seen as the favorites to get to the Super Bowl? We know that the Rams, the 49ers, the Seahawks, okay, the NFC, there seems to be a clear tier at the very top. In the AFC, there is not. Who's the favorite? 310-840-4910. Who should the favorite be? You tell us. 310-840-4910. Mr. Positive, up first this hour. Let's make it a good one to start off the hour. Mr. Positive in Michigan, who should be the favorites to win the AFC in 2026?
1: Boom, shaka.

0: go, Josh Graham, hey, real quick before I get to my thing, I'm going to make you feel good. I'm very depressed with my Las Vegas Knights. And
1: why are you a Knights fan?
0: Because I just feel that, here's the thing, Josh. Detroit Red Wings are going to lose Dylan Larkin.
1: Stop it. You don't just inherit new teams because your team is struggling, Mr. Positive.
0: No. I like Las Vegas Knights because, number one, I'm a huge Elvis fan. Number two, what they've done since they're an inchoate, just beginning team that's only been around for like 12, 13, 14 years, maybe it's that, and they've been into the playoffs in the finals, in the semifinals, if you will.
1: But you're a Red Wings fan.
0: Nah, I'm really not, Josh. I mean, I like certain things about the Red Wings, but...
1: You know who Dylan Larkin is!
0: He's our center, he's our captain, and he...
1: You just said our!
0: Pardon?
1: You just said our center!
0: Yeah, but not... He's the Detroit Red Wings center. And okay. I'm just... It's weird, Josh. Here's the thing.
1: It is very weird. I can agree with you on that. How about you tell me who the best team in the AFC is?
0: Very good. Buffalo Bills, because of Josh Elvis Allen, and he just can do it. He's the MVP. He makes things happen. He's going to make it happen, Josh. God, you've got a great name. He's got a great name. But you have two of the best players in hockey on your team out of 100, and the Red Wings have 5, and look what your team did, and the Las Vegas Knights have 5. But I got to tell you, I mean, you should be proud of your Carolina Hurricanes, and it's going to be a hell of a series, and I'll be thinking of you. Hopefully you'll be thinking of Mr. Positive. It's going to be a hell of a series, my friend, and thanks for taking my call.
1: Thank you, everybody,
0: go for your dreams. Thanks, Josh.
1: Yes, and boom shakalaka, the whole deal. There goes Mr. Positive. D-Day, I'm sorry. If you know who Dylan Larkin is, you know something about the Red Wings. And then he called him our center. I don't want to hear depressed Vegas fans today who are actually Red Wing fans.
2: I hear that. Just be careful. You said our when referring to the Panthers a couple times.
1: No!
2: Oh, I did not.
1: Yeah,
2: when you argue with Linnell, there are a couple hours that slip in there with the Panthers, with the Hornets. Yeah, be careful
1: This. No, I guarantee you that's never happened with the Hornets. I did grow up a Panthers fan, but that it's I view it as like recovering Panther fan. Like when you cover the team for a decade and they're the worst team in football for that decade or for 8 years, it's not fun. You're not really rooting for anything anymore. You just can't be hurt or feel anything regarding that team. Like, I'm at the point with the Hornets, I just never have felt that. It's just never been a thing. With the Panthers, at one time it was, but the Hurricanes and Orioles have been sustained. I love the team, even if they've been bad. 9-year playoff drought for the Hurricanes, still love them. Orioles, being the Baltimore Orioles, still love them. Just kind of feeling some regret that I had a credential for tonight and wasn't in the building for Canes Vegas Game 2, even though I was there for Game 1. At least we know there's a Game 5 now. So you can bet your bottom dollar a week from tonight, I will not be in the chair that I'm sitting in right now tapping on this microphone. Let's go to Mo, who's in Chicago. 310-840-4910. Mo, we have a nomination for the Buffalo Bills. Who do you say should be the favorites in the AFC?
3: AFC belongs to the Denver Broncos. That defense is filthy. Bo Nix, another year, he's filthy. You add Jalen Waddle, R.J. Harvey for another year under his belt. That team is going to be hard to beat, especially in the elevation in Denver.
1: Shout out to my guy, also, Justin Sternad.
3: Special shout out in the NFC. I think the only team that can figure out the Rams is going to be Ben Johnson and the Bears.
1: Well, don't sleep on the 49ers yet either, or even the Seattle Seahawks in that division. I'm with you. Don't crown the Rams yet, but I don't know if we can limit the scope that way. Mo, appreciate the call. Shout out to Justin Sternad from Wake Forest on that Bronco defense, Jaquan McMillan, East Carolina Pirate, my alma mater, who had that key interception against the Bills. Like that nomination. Are we going to get any agreement from people, though? We have a Bills nomination. We have a Broncos nomination. Steph is in Santa Cruz. Steph, what is your nomination for who should be the favorites in the AFC?
4: The guy beat me to the punch, Denver Broncos.
1: So some agreement. Why?
4: Yeah, Denver Broncos, and then lock this pick. You heard it first.
1: Okay.
4: The Denver Broncos drafted Jonah Coleman, right?
1: Mm-hmm.
4: Okay, Jonah Coleman, Rookie of the Year. Lock it.
1: Jonah Coleman for Rookie of the Year. Okay.
4: Watch. Jonah Coleman. Hey, and really quick.
1: I get it. I West Coast fans know it, man. I mean, if we're talking about hashtag old school Pac-12 after dark, even though the Pac-12 doesn't exist anymore, I mean, the Dogs had some good teams out that way. So, okay. Fourth round pick.
4: Really quick, before I hang up, what betting platform did you say that they're saying that New England's not going to make it?
1: DraftKings.
4: Shout out.
1: I'm going to take that pick. And hammer it. That's what you need to do. Get on it. DraftKings. And hey, here's a tip for you. Use code Westwood. That's what I'd say as well. Use code Westwood on that. This show. We'll make
4: it happen.
1: New England's
4: going back. They're going back.
1: Yeah. I like it. Steph, appreciate the call. That's great. Even though I kind of heard some contradiction there. He said the Broncos, and then he said the Patriots are going back. Just trying to put the pieces together a little bit here. Trying to do that. But we do have some agreement. It is crazy that the Broncos had the best record, and they are not even favored to make the playoffs as of right now, because they have the 8th best odds, and there are only 7 spots. Just insanity how loaded the AFC is and how wide open the AFC is. We'll continue to take your nominees for the best team in the AFC, who the favorite should be at 310-840-4910. Transitioning to basketball as well. It turns out it's not just the New York Knicks fans struggling to find a way to get inside Madison Square Garden. 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
6: The cover star of Madden NFL 27 has been released, and it's Chicago Bears quarterback Caleb Williams. 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
1: Denton Day, do I have permission to go on a quick drive-by rant on Hulu as a TV service? Do they have any partnerships with this show?
2: Not yet.
1: Why is Hulu 12 minutes behind every other service in terms of games, to the point where everybody else in my life to OT, that series knotted up at 1 win apiece? Our question this hour, post AJ Brown trade to the Patriots, who should be the betting favorite to win the AFC? Because more teams can win that conference than teams in that conference that can't win the AFC, it would seem. Which is crazy. It's more wide open than it's ever been. D-Day, how would you answer the question? We've taken nominees on the Broncos and the Bills. Nobody's yet said the favorite to win the AFC, the Baltimore Ravens. What would be your answer?
2: Me and Mr. Positive, you know, we're aligned. That's my boy right there.
1: Buffalo. I think I'd say the LA Chargers. As crazy as that sounds. But we could take another 6 or 7 calls and get 6 or 7 different answers. Like, I bet you Big T in Atlanta. See, just trying to go to a city that doesn't have, or yeah, let's go to a city that doesn't have an AFC team in it and see what perspective we get. Big T, what team do you look at as the favorite to win the AFC?
3: Well, I think that, you know, if injuries and everything could stay away from Cincinnati. Cincinnati was in the, you know, in Super Bowls just a few years ago. And I think with the acquisition of some of their new players on defense, Jonathan Allen, Dexter Lawrence, and Boy Maffei. And also, you know, DJ Turner and Jordan Banner all coming back. Now, health is the key. Joe Burrow, if when he's healthy, Joe Burrow is really one of, in my opinion, top three quarterbacks in football. And with Chase and Higgins and Chase Brown, if he could just stay healthy and the offensive people can stay healthy, Joe Burrow went to the Super Bowl, in my opinion, was not a great team. And I think this team got enough talent, if healthy, to go out there and beat. I like Buffalo, too. I like it, and I love the Los Angeles Chargers. That was the other one. But I'm going with Joe. I'm going with Joe.
1: I like it, Big T. I like it, Big T. See, you've made a really strong case, and I appreciate it. Like, and thank you for the call. The defense, adding Dexter Lawrence, the beauty is you can make a case for so many of these teams, but none of them are perfect. They're all flawed. You can make arguments against as well. Buffalo, you think they're going to be better without Sean McDermott when they promote from within? All right. Generally, that's not how this works. The Ravens didn't make the playoffs last year, fired a coach. How many first-year coaches get to the Super Bowl if you want to play that game? The Chargers, like a lot on their team, Justin Herbert hasn't won a playoff game. That D-line doesn't look very strong. Bengals, you made a good case, but how are they going to protect Joe Burrow? It's not random why Burrow keeps getting hurt. They don't protect the guy. Pine Needle writes in on Westwood One's YouTube channel. Steelers, Jaguars. Yeah, you can make cases for all of these teams, and you can make cases against. How about we go to Baltimore? Is that where Trills is going to make the case for the betting favorites, the Ravens? Trills, what say you?
4: Yeah, man. I don't see how. I respect what he's talking about, Joe Burrow and all that, but that's not it. No, like, the Ravens, even though I'm a Ravens fan, I'm from Baltimore, so I might be slightly biased a little bit. I just know what we're capable of doing when we fully locked in. Like Lamar said, locked in. And when we locked in, ain't no injuries or nothing like that. Like, we really can't be beat. We beat ourselves more times than not. And I really just got a feeling that this year, Jesse Minter, and Doyle, you're going to do that thing. They bringing that strong mentality here. And it's just like the little thing we've been missing. Even though we fierce here in Baltimore, we just needed that fresh start. And I think this going to be the thing that put us over the edge. I know he's a first-year coach, so I don't expect, like, the Super Bowl, but I do kind of. You get what I'm saying? Like,
1: mm-hmm.
4: I just think that we really locked in this year. And I don't see Myles Garrett gone. So, like, the division ain't it. Like, and they being nice giving us 12 wins. But if you were to look at our schedule, though, like, Lamar Jackson in the NFC, you know his record over there. Like, it's really not a tough schedule. I really don't see how we don't win a division, how Lamar Jackson don't have home field in the playoffs, and the playoffs don't come to Baltimore. I just don't see how it don't happen.
1: Hey, Trills, do you like the Orioles as well? How about nine of the last 13, man? Nine of the last 13. Let's not forget about it. See, I'm an Orioles fan. I was born in Baltimore, didn't adopt the Ravens because I moved to North Carolina before the Ravens were a thing. But tell you what, birds, watch out. Watch out for the birds. Appreciate the call, Trills. Good to hear from you. This is the beauty of the NFL, where you have one fan of one divisional team making the case for don't know how they don't win the division. And they're not the favorite to win the AFC, go to the Super Bowl. And yet, we have Garrett, who's calling from a division rival, in favor of a division rival, I would imagine, given he's calling from Pittsburgh. And I'd love to hear that case. You just heard a Raven fan make the case for Baltimore. Garrett, what's the case for the Steelers?
5: I think we got the quarterback. If we can just get more defensive players, I think we might have a shot. Because our defense last year hurt us way more.
1: The offseason's over, man. Teams are set. Free agency happened. The draft happened. When are you getting these players?
5: Trade deadline.
1: Okay, trade deadline. Okay, so we're looking into the season already. Got to wait until the trade deadline. That's generally not a good you're not making a great case right now for why the Steelers should be the best team in the AFC if we're already talking about needing to add players at the deadline.
5: Sorry, it's my first time calling onto a radio station.
1: No, it's great. It's great to have you, Garrett. It is. I'm just trying to follow here. You excited about Aaron Rodgers being back?
5: Yeah.
1: All right. I like it. Well, thank you. I hope you'll call us back. It's good to hear from you, Garrett, in Pittsburgh. Appreciate it. Hope you'll give us a shout back. It's pretty good stuff. Real quickly, circling to basketball. Ticket prices are insane for game three of the NBA Finals, the first finals game in New York City this century. You're talking about $7,000, $8,000 trying to get into that building. This week we learned, though, it's not just fans that are having difficulty getting inside Madison Square Garden. Common sense did not prevail with this insane story regarding Duke basketball and its non-conference date with the reigning champion Michigan Wolverines. If you missed it, and you might have, these two teams supposed to meet Amazon Prime right before Christmas, MSG, it's the perfect setting for this matchup. MSG's the mecca. These are two top five teams, including the national champs and the Blue Devil program that always draws well in New York City. But this game, we learned yesterday, is being moved from MSG to Miami. And are they playing in the home of the Miami Heat? No. They're playing in the Miami Marlins baseball stadium. College basketball at a baseball stadium over the Mecca. Seems like an affront to the sport how this could happen. So let's answer two basic questions. Why did the game move? Well, apparently, certain conferences, the Big Ten and the ACC, have, air quote, territorial rights in certain states, and the Big Ten has its TV partner, Fox. The ACC has its TV partner, ESPN, and those TV partners are feeling a bit butthurt. Hey, because we have these territorial rights with these conferences and the games at MSG, and You have Syracuse that's in the state of New York, and you have Rutgers that's right there in the Big Ten. This game should be on Fox. This game should be on ESPN rather than Prime. And because there was some trouble and some fighting and they couldn't get to officially signing the dotted line on having the game at MSG, Duke and Michigan said, screw it. We're going to go play this game somewhere else where you don't have, air quote, territorial rights. So they moved it to Miami. Next question you might have. Why Miami? Why a baseball park? Well, this is the part that's kind of interesting. Miami Marlins owner Bruce Sherman lives in Boca Raton. He's been a major donor to the Florida Atlantic basketball program dating back to when Dusty May led the Owls to the Final Four a few years ago. He's been trying to get Dusty May to play in his ballpark, apparently, the last couple of years, returning to the state of Florida. So there's the connection to get this thing done. As for John Shire at Duke, it's been an interesting time to be him. It goes well beyond working through this drama and building one of the best rosters going into next year. You might have saw last weekend the Spurs assistant that's the hot name on the market in coaching, Sean Sweeney. He chose the Orlando Magic over the Dallas Mavericks. There was a report last week from Brett Siegel. The Mavericks wanted Sean Sweeney. And if they didn't get Sean Sweeney, they might look in the collegiate ranks and prioritize a coach that coached Cooper Flagg, their star, in addition to Derek Lively and Marvin Bagley, and Kyrie Irving's even down there. He's a former Blue Devil as well. Now, Mark Stein's reporting that. The Mavs are expected to pursue conversations with Shire. I briefly saw John Shire at game one of the Stanley Cup Finals in Raleigh on Tuesday. It was more of a, hey, how you doing type of thing. He was put on the scoreboard. He was booed. It happens when you're the Duke coach and you're in the building of one of your rivals, NC State. And there are a lot of Tar Heel fans in the building as well. Common sense not prevailing when it comes to Duke having a game that's one of the marquee games in all of college basketball, facing the reigning champion Michigan Wolverines, being moved from the Mecca at MSG to play in the Miami Marlins baseball park. 310-840-4910 if you want in. Jeff is in Dayton, Ohio. Is Dayton Browns country or Bengals country? After trading Myles Garrett, I don't care. Are there Browns fans that still would make the case that they can win the AFC? Are you advocating for the Bengals here? I'm trying to figure it out, Jeff.
6: Yes, sir. I'm advocating for the Bengals. Number one, I heard Joe Burrow, well, I didn't hear it, but I read a comment that he said that this is the best team assembled for him since he's been there. So he's got everything he's wanted is there. There's nothing left. That offense is like ready to go.
1: As long as they can protect him.
6: Well, listen, there's probably about eight or nine teams trying to get those seven spots in the AFC. Now, I'd say the top seven, all they're trying to do is get where they're slotted at in the playoffs, you know? Because I think the top seven that you named and others have will be there. There are seven very good teams.
1: Oh, I rattled off 11. There are only 16 teams in the conference. I rattled off 11. Like, you tell me who doesn't belong in this group here. You look at you got the Chiefs, the Bills, the Ravens, who are two of the three didn't make the playoffs last year, two of the three best odds to win the AFC this year. Then you got the Patriots, who won the AFC last year. Then you have the Broncos, who had the best record in the AFC last year. And then you get into the Jags, who won 13 games, the Texans, who made the playoffs and won 11 games. The Steelers won double-digit games. The Chargers won 11 games. Like, I just rattled off right there nine teams. And then your Bengals, who are going all in. And the Colts have pushed their chips in. Let's not forget they had one of the best records in the AFC before Daniel Jones got hurt. That's 11 teams.
6: Now, listen, have you ever seen a better balanced conference in football in years than the AFC?
1: No, that's exactly what I'm talking about. It's the most wide open, and I'm up against it. So it's good to hear from you. I hope you give us a shout back. 310-840-4910. Thank you for the call from Ohio. It's the most wide open we've ever seen the AFC this century. The last 12 years, we've seen a Super Bowl that's featured Patrick Mahomes, Tom Brady, or Peyton Manning in every single one. And the previous decade prior to that, six Super Bowl appearances by Manning and Brady combined. Dominance. Not a lot of teams from the AFC. And this year, it's wide open right now, and that makes it a whole lot of fun. Last call for those calls, 310-840-4910. Who should be the favorites in the AFC? 310-840-4910. And since there isn't an NBA game for us to watch tonight, we decided to play our own NBA game. And that's next on Westwood One Sports Night.
0: The Knicks stole Game 1 in San Antonio. Can the Spurs even the series with a win at home? Or will New York head home to the Big Apple with a big 2-0 lead? The NBA Finals, Game 2, tomorrow night. Westwood One Sports.
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0: 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Here's Josh Graham.
1: No NBA action tonight. Game two of the finals. Friday night. We'll play an NBA game of our own in just a second. But last call for phone calls on this topic. Who should be the betting favorite to win the AFC? Or who should be viewed as the favorites to go to the Super Bowl from that conference post-A.J. Brown trade to the New England Patriots? We've taken a lot of calls. Nobody has said the Patriots yet. Don't know why I'm whispering. 310-840-4910. Let's see what Mike in Detroit thinks. Mike, who should be the favorites? Mike? I think we lost Mike. How about we go to Brandon, who's in Pittsburgh? You're not going to say the Steelers, are you, Brandon?
2: Absolutely not. I'm not that insane. Absolutely not. We're in a division with Lamar Jackson and Joe Burrow. In fact, I have my pick would probably be the Bengals. You know, it's a quarterback-driven league, so you think of the AFC, Allen, Jackson, Burrow, Mahomes. I guess you want to throw Herbert in there, sure. Mahomes coming back from an injury. Allen and Lamar both have new head coaches, and, you know, Burrow, I think this is an important year for him, you know, with this team and maybe determining his future. And it really does seem like they probably have the best team around him. And to be honest, as a Steelers fan, when we play Lamar Jackson, I'm not that scared. When we play Burrow, I am scared.
1: That's outstanding. So the Bengals, okay. And this is coming from a Steelers fan.
2: And I also want to make a quick comment about why tonight's game makes me want to root for your Canes, and it kind of links to the
1: tell
2: Bengals.
1: Tell me, you know, jump aboard, become a Caniac.
2: Well, you know, my heart was with Vegas because, you know, they took Fleury. Fleury took him to a cup that first year. You know, he didn't win it with them or anything. And I was kind of butthurt about the Gensel trade because we really didn't get anything back for him at all. But you know, after thinking about it and seeing tonight's game, man,
1: he decided
2: it really,
1: to sign with Tampa.
2: Yeah, it really reminds me of the 09 Cup win with the Penguins after they didn't win for almost 20 years. You know, in fact, we beat your Canes in those Eastern Conference Finals. And I guess, you know, seeing Jordan Stahl out there is a little bit nostalgic. Mm-hmm. So, you know, I think I had a little change of heart tonight. You know, I've seen those fans that really remind me of Pittsburgh in 09, man. Rowdy, and I love it.
1: Welcome aboard, Brandon. Welcome aboard the bandwagon. I love it. Let's go, Canes. There goes Brandon in Pittsburgh. An excellent call. One more for now. Chance is in Alabama. Chance, do I even need to guess who you're going to nominate as the favorite to win the AFC?
3: Yo, thank God you took my call. So it's definitely the Bills, and here's why. Lamar Jackson cannot be trusted in the playoffs. Burrow cannot stay healthy. I'm not convinced the Bengals' defense is going to be head and shoulders better. The Patriots have to play a big boy schedule this year.
1: Wait, was the logic for the Ravens? What was the logic for the Ravens?
3: Lamar's a choke artist in the playoffs.
1: And Josh Allen isn't?
3: No, let me say two things, man. Two things. 2 years ago, Kansas City Chiefs, right? Uh-huh. Spagnoli calls a blitz. Yeah. Three people rush. He throws the ball. It looks like it's just a prayer, right? It's Dalton Kincaid in his arms. He drops it, their first-round pick, the tight end. It would have put him in great field goal position. Now, Mahomes would have had a little bit of time left, which he's done before, but, man, they had a good shot of winning. Last year, right, people want to bring up that fumble that Josh had. They love to bring that up. But here's the deal.
1: How about the overtime pick?
3: Yeah. You want to go watch the replay on that overtime pick? He threw a dime, and the receiver fell on his back and had the ball ripped out. That's on the receiver. How is that on Josh? He couldn't have threw a better ball.
1: I didn't call Josh Allen a choker. I called the Bills chokers. 13 seconds isn't on Josh, but it is the Bills. This is a team sport.
3: Head coach is gone.
1: That doesn't mean that the guy... That doesn't mean the guy who's only been good when equipped with great quarterbacks is going to be better. He was great with Joe Burrow in college, and then he was great with Josh Allen in Buffalo. If only we had a sample of Joe Brady without being with Drew Brees or Joe Burrow or with now Josh Allen. Oh, wait. In Charlotte, He got fired in year two. Didn't even make it through the end of year two. And we know that guy's going to be better than Sean McDermott? I don't know that.
3: This, he's good with Josh Allen. I don't care what he did in Carolina.
1: I bet he is. But
3: he's good,
1: again,
3: he's good
1: when you're
3: with,
1: the head coach,
3: with a good quarterback.
1: It's a team sport. And again, I appreciate the call, Chance. It's good to hear from you. Buffalo's the case. I hear the case for it. But the problem is, I just don't know if you're going to be better than you were last year. And obviously last year, it wasn't good enough. D-Day, what is this game that's going viral on the internet?
4: This is like right up my wheelhouse. I'm a little bit of a nerd when it comes to these sorts of things. So it's a game called 82-0.
1: Is this Immaculate Grid?
4: It's like that, but better. So it takes you a website, and you get a spin. You get a spin, and in that spin, it gives you a team and an era that you're picking from. And you got to fill out a roster of five, right? In every position, you get a new spin, right? So if you spin it once, you could get like the Lakers from the 70s, right? So you pick one person, likely Kareem Abdul-Jabbar, put him at the center, and then you spin again. And then it could be, you know, your Bobcats from like the 2000s, which is one that
1: I saw this, and you get, and you can re-spin once for the team or the era, correct?
4: Right. And there's two different versions that you can play it. There's a version that's called Hoop IQ, which is how real OGs do it, where there's no stats. And then you can play a version where you get stats. Cause what you're doing is you're picking a player from that particular era.
1: Yeah.
4: So like, for example, I had one earlier today where I got Alex English with Denver in the 90s, and his season in the 90s was a fine season, but in the 80s is when he was averaging like 28 a game. So I got 19 points rather than the 28 points. So you got to be really particular about what year.
1: I agree. I'm hoop IQ as well, especially because practically speaking, I need to be in order to get this right. So let's play the game. We're limited on time. Let's put together my 82-0 team. You throw it my way. Hoop IQ edition. What's the first team, first era?
4: All right, so we're going Hoop IQ. I'm giving you your first spin, and your first spin is the San Antonio Spurs in the 2000s. A lot to pick here.
1: Tim Duncan, power forward.
4: Yeah. Felt like that one was going to be pretty easy there. So you're going to put him at power forward. You do have the option if you want to put him at center, but you want to keep center open?
1: I do.
4: Okay, so we're putting Tim Duncan at power forward. Spin number two. So Tim Duncan's there. You got the Atlanta Hawks of the 2000s.
1: I'm going to change my team.
4: Okay, so you don't want Joe Johnson. You don't want ISO Joe.
1: I don't.
4: Okay. So
1: I
4: you're going to change your team. Your new team for the 2000s mm-hmm. is the Miami Heat.
1: Dwayne Wade, shooting guard.
4: Okay. So you do have the option of putting him at point guard, but you want him at shooting guard.
1: Of Shaq. Yeah, I do. Oh, I have the option of point guard?
4: You can put Dwayne Wade at point guard if you would like. Yeah, certain players you can put at multiple
1: positions.
4: Okay,
1: I'm going to put him at point guard.
4: All right, so you put him at point guard.
1: Yeah.
4: Spin number
1: okay,
4: three.
1: I'll put him at point guard. Next
4: Duncan
1: one.
4: Duncan at the power forward. You have Dwayne Wade at the point guard. And you have Chicago in the 80s for spin number three.
1: Michael Jordan, shooting guard.
4: There you go. Michael Jordan at the shooting
1: gonna
4: guard.
1: Going to have to speed this up. Got two more.
4: Yeah, two more. A center and a small forward open. You get the Lakers, or not the Lakers, the Clippers in the 90s. Oh, God.
1: Re-rack era.
4: Please get you the Clippers of the 2010s. There you go. You get a small forward or center.
1: We're going to go Blake Griffin.
4: Yeah, I was going to say Blake Griffin at the center is probably your best bet. Final spin, you get a small forward from the 2000s with the Cleveland Cavaliers. I'm going to fill that one in for you if that's okay.
1: LeBron James.
4: You're going to
1: how many
4: LeBron
1: wins?
4: James. And you get an A-plus on this one, 75-7.
1: Oh! That's a damn good team, though. Can you send that to me? That's pretty good. Dwayne Wade, Michael Jordan, LeBron James, might have heard of him, Tim Duncan, and Blake Griffin. Pretty solid 82-0 team. Pretty solid stuff. Coming up, why you shouldn't crown the LA Rams Super Bowl champs just yet, or maybe even champions in their division. Keep it here, locked to Westwood One Sports Night.
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0: to Raleigh, North Carolina, 30 minutes away from the place I grew up, of Youngsville, North Carolina, where a team I grew up following, the Carolina Hurricanes, knotted up the Stanley Cup Finals at one game apiece. We are being joined by the host, co-host of the Ovius and Giglio podcast, Joe Ovius, kind enough to drop by after the Carolina Hurricanes came back from the dead, 2-0 down in the third period to win in OT. How far do you have to go without risking overstatement, Joe, in describing how significant tonight was?
1: This was the series. This was the series. I don't know how else to put it. There's been a lot of criticism on Seth Jarvis, a lot of criticism on Sebastian Aho, even Freddie Anderson to a certain extent. And you need Anderson to settle down after that first period. No juice in this building. And then all the questions about Jarvis, is he hurt? Is he gripping too tight? Is he in his head? He wants it so badly, all these things. And he broke through. And he broke through at an amazing time as we're still kind of processing a wild third period comeback that got started, mind you, the way the Canes have been successful this entire postseason, and that is the Stankoven line. He's an absolute dog, man. I know that gets overused a lot, but he is an absolute dog and got the thing going, gave them some life, gave this building some juice. Jankowski, who's been snake bit this entire postseason, having goals taken off the board, it stands, right? And then, of course, the captain. You know, mistake by – I mean, I understood why Tortorella decided to challenge that goalie interference situation. I get why he did it. But what I love about the NHL is when it comes to their challenge system, there's consequences for losing your challenge. Gets the Canes on the power play.
0: Greatest rule.
1: And the captain gets it done in Jordan Staal, right? So really, that third period comeback and the way they won in overtime has been the Canes all season long. We get so focused on an individual player. We get so focused on a particular line. We get wrapped up in goalies because there's the NFLification of everything. You know, we treat goalies like we treat quarterbacks, QB wins with a Z and all that kind of stuff. Canes don't operate that way. I mean, this is a deep team with guys who step up, multiple guys step up. And I had jotted down, Josh, the entire freaking monologue in my notebook here, right? And during the second intermission about how the Canes just weren't ready for the moment. And Vegas was, and here the Canes are once again getting knocked out by a team that seems to be ready for the moment. They've been in these situations before, Florida before that in the Eastern Conference Finals, Vegas in their short time as an NHL franchise, 3 Stanley Cup appearances. They are ready for the moment. They know what this is about. Canes still don't. Third period changed all that. So now they're up 1-1, or that was 1-1, and it's a 5-game series now. And we'll see what happens in Vegas.

0: monologue written talking about Vegas being a team of destiny, where you're talking about a team that was going nowhere, a few games over 500 2 months ago. I mean, you're third in the awful Pacific Division, overlooked often Pacific Division, lost 12 of 17 games, you fire your coach, and now since then you are just on an absolute tear, 21-0-1, 21-4-1, pardon, going into tonight. Just insanity how well they've been playing. But tell people who might just look at the star power in this series, and a lot of it's on Vegas' side, Mitch Marner and others, why Carolina might be the better squad when this series ends.
1: You talk about a team of destiny. By the way, do you have an echo? Is that on your end or my end?
0: Oh, yeah, well, I think it might be just on. I don't think it's going over the air. That's the
1: okay. Just double checking. Just, you know, I don't want you guys to worry here. Anyway, you talk about Vegas being a team of destiny or something like that. Man, nobody likes Vegas. They're not a good story. You know, I'm sorry, they're just not a good story. I know how you're trying to frame it. They bring in Tortorella because they were underachieving. I get all that kind of stuff. You've got Hart and Nett again. Not a heartwarming story. Okay, so this. I'm going to push back a little bit on the idea that maybe this is kind of team of destiny. It's one of those things where it's like, Empire Strikes Back. The villain's going to get away with this one, aren't they? That's what Vegas is. That's what this would have been. Also, people get, I don't know about you, but people don't like new money, right? This organization's been around since, what, 2017, and they've already won a cup. This is their third appearance. Like, that's, you got to earn that. It's been 20 years for the Canes, okay? So it's, I don't necessarily buy the idea that Vegas is some sort of team of destiny or something you can, like, you know, be in awe. I think a lot of people want the Canes to win. And regardless of what the ESPN, ABC broadcast might make with PK Subban, I don't think people want Vegas to win outside of people in Vegas. So that's how I can read that.
0: What are your plans in Vegas when you get out that way?
1: Survive.
0: Survive.
1: Keep my shirt on.
0: Survive.
1: That's all I care about.
0: Let's transition things for a second. Let's get to the Russell Wilson news. You have this platform. We're on in 300 markets across the country right now, and I believe Russell Wilson to be a fascinating figure. We spent most of the night talking about him last night in terms of his influence. Bryce Young, Kyler Murray, Baker Mayfield, they owe a debt to Kyler, because prior to Russell, if it wasn't for Russell Wilson, guys like who look like those quarterbacks I just named aren't being taken number one in the draft the way that they were. So an influential player, an interesting career, 10 Pro Bowls. But let's go back to the beginning. You've been based in the Triangle area of North Carolina for such a long time. When's the first time Russell Wilson's name appeared on your radar screen, and what is the thing that that people might find most interesting about his pre-NFL football career?
1: Yeah, Russell Wilson has a fascinating story and an incredible connection with his father before he passed away. And the whole drive of Russell Wilson to play both sports is something that goes back to that connection with his dad. But people got to remember that when Russell got to NC State, it was really about Elliot Avent, NC State's baseball coach, who recently called it a career. Very successful career at NC State, nearly 30 years at the helm, a couple College World Series appearances, one brutal ending thanks to COVID. But Elliot Avent was the one that truly believed in Russell Wilson as a person, as a player, and somebody who's going to be able to do both. And there's also there's a Netty involved as well, because they didn't have room for him at Carolina. He could have been a target, okay? But they just, I believe it was, if I remember my recruiting right, they had this guy Greg Paulus, who was going to be the hot shot. I'm sorry, Mike Paulus, Greg Paulus' brother. Mike Paulus was supposed to be the truth, okay? So there's all sorts of butterfly effects that have Russell Wilson showing up to be NC State. He was not somebody that was thought to be a starter. But when the first time I

0: to play. You could easily tell he had something, especially at the college level, right? I mean, I'll never forget, this is before Miami kind of was going through the wilderness, back to where they are now with Mario Cristobal. It was at Carter Finley Stadium, and he was breaking ankles, man. And, I mean, I looked at my dad, who was at the game with me, and I'm just like, this kid's different, man. But that desire to play through sports and his inability to really catch on with baseball made things complicated at NC State with the coach who took over. Because remember, Chuck Amato was the guy that was the coach at NC State while Elliott Ayman kind of like helped bring him into the fold. He was not a Tom O'Brien guy. That would be Mike Glennon. Mike Glennon was a Tom O'Brien guy, the kind of quarterback that Tom O'Brien likes. So Russell made it very, very difficult to switch over. I mean, we see this in college all the time. It's like you might have the guy you recruited, you think he's going to be the truth, you got him for a couple of years, but you have a dude on campus that will not relinquish the job. That was Russell Wilson. But that dynamic with baseball complicated things, depending on who you ask, how these things played out. Tom O'Brien's got one version of the story. Russell Wilson has his own myth-making. But if there's one thing we know in sports, the winners are the ones who write the history. Okay. So Russell transferring to Wisconsin and having the kind of year that he had, being drafted, having immediate success, and taking over that second. Remember, who was it? Was it Matt Campbell that was supposed to be the guy in Seattle?
1: Matt Flynn.
0: I'm sorry, Matt Flynn. Thank you. I knew it was a Matt. So, you know, Matt Flynn, they bring in, I think they signed like at the time, a pretty lucrative deal to be the starter. He took that job. And obviously goes on to win the Super Bowl. Could have had two if they just handed the ball off to Marshawn, but that's another story altogether. But like I said, the winners write the history here. Russell Wilson's biggest issue is that because he has his own myth-making, it makes him very difficult to put your arms around. And it's going to be an interesting thing that happens now when we start talking about his Hall of Fame potential. I think he's a Hall of Famer, you know, for the reasons that you just laid out, right? Like Drew Brees, he's out here doing it for the Short Kings, right? And you get two Super Bowl appearances, you win one of them, right? And how it ended, you know, the Broncos, Nets ride, the unceremonious end there with Sean Payton, you know, it not sticking in Pittsburgh. It's just the way football ends badly. That's something that old ECU coach Logan would say. Football ends badly. It just ended badly for Russell Wilson. But when you look at the totality of his career, I do think he's a Hall of Famer. I mean, if we sit here and talk about Eli Manning being a Hall of Famer, you could easily talk about Russell Wilson being a Hall of Famer.
1: 10 Pro Bowls.
0: Yeah.
1: I'll end it there because here's the list. He's one of 7 quarterbacks to ever do that. Johnny Unitas, so it's not just a recent development. Johnny Unitas, Aaron Rodgers, Brett Favre, Peyton Manning, Drew Brees, Tom Brady, Russell Wilson.
0: Yeah.
1: That's the list of people who have done that. Now, the ultimate question, though, is he going to be good at television?
0: No. I don't think he's going to be good at television. Unfortunately for Russell Wilson, and I know this from having interviewed him a couple of times, he is not somebody who is willing to say things that might upset people. Okay. And unfortunately in the take business, you gotta be willing to say some things that people might not like. And he's not the first to deal with this. Okay. I'm not picking on Russell Wilson specifically. I'm simply saying that a lot of folks that look the part, okay, Russell Wilson's a handsome man. He's married to Sierra.
1: Yeah.
0: I can see why Sierra married him, right? I just don't know. As my co-host Joe Giglio said, he's essentially grits without the butter, without the salt. Just no seasoning whatsoever. It's bland. And nobody likes unseasoned grits, okay? And that's kind of Russell Wilson in that dynamic. He talks in football platitudes, kind of a football robot. It works as a player because I'm not expecting you to do that. So unless Russell Wilson's got some sort of Tony Romo in him that gave nothing when he was actually playing and said all the basic, I'm not going to give you an answer, say bland things, and then he turns out to be this like really exciting, energetic guy out of the gate, as he was with CBS, he's going to be with CBS. I don't know if he's going to be good at TV, man.
1: Ovius is joining us from Raleigh, North Carolina, Stanley Cup Finals, Game 2. It's late over there. Drunkle Sam writes in, I think Joe is my Econ 101 professor at college, also saying, where do those steps behind you go? I believe that's where the gummy worms are. And a question I'm asking, this is our question of the hour. You've seen Good Will Hunting, where there's the classic scene where Robin Williams is telling us how he gave tickets away to Game 6 of the 1975 World Series, the Red Sox, to see about a girl. That's how I'm feeling right now, Joe, because I had credentials for tonight, mm-hmm. and I decided to host this show instead. And if the Canes come back and win this series, that's going to be one of my great regrets. So I'm glad I got to at least vicariously be in the building through you and you dropping by on the national platform. Thank you, Professor Joe.
0: Well, I mean, if you were here and they lost, then we know who to blame. So maybe you just can't come back.
1: Yeah, there's a Dave Doran joke there to be told. Ovius and Gilio, actually, you can find.
0: It was, if the Canes, actually, Dave Doran's off the hook. For context important here for your audience. Come on, Josh. I'm not a national radio host, and I got to teach freaking Radio 101 on context, my dude.
1: It was more just a line at the end.
0: Are you up against the break? How much time do you have here?
1: I got 30 seconds.
0: Okay, 30 seconds. Dave Doran, NC State football coach. NC State fans are very much like over Dave Doran, and they think he has this like bad mojo. So he cranks the siren up until game one, like a final. The only game the Canes lost was the one where Dave Doran cranked the siren here at home. So State fans were mad. Like, of course it's Dave Doran's fault. But Dave Doran's off the hook. Here's the reason why. If the Canes don't get this done, Bill Belichick's touched the Stanley Cup. You don't touch the Stanley Cup. They brought the cup to Belichick's office in Chapel Hill. Why? I don't freaking know. I guess they wanted the visual of all his Super Bowl championships with the Stanley Cup. And then he's touching it. And it's like, dude, you don't touch the cup. So if they lose, it's on Belichick.
1: That's exactly right. Joe Ovius, thank you so much for doing this. You get some sleep. I really do appreciate you spending the time.
0: Bye, Joe. You're the best.
1: There he goes. Joe Ovius joining us from Raleigh, America. Canes evening the series. But the question that we're asking is the one related to that. What's the game you're supposed to be at? What's the game that you decided to forego for whatever reason and you have regret about it years later? Because I think that's how I'm going to feel tonight. 310-840-4910 if you want. And in addition to that, there is this perception that we can just crown the LA Rams now Super Bowl champs. This week, the big news, Myles Garrett is now an L.A. Ram. But are we even sure we should crown him in the NFC West? That's next on Westwood One Sports Night. By the way,
2: the cover star of Madden NFL 27 has been released, and it's Chicago Bears quarterback Caleb Williams. Yo, fans in the Windy City, is this a good thing? The third-year quarterback is on Madden Curse Watch, Westwood One Sports.
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0: This is Westwood One Sports Night. 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
1: Ever since Myles Garrett was traded from the Browns to the Rams, there's been a coronation all throughout the week. Give them the Super Bowl now. Congratulations. In your home stadium, Valentine's Day 2027. The Rams are going to win it all because who's going to stop all that talent on Los Angeles' roster? But what if it isn't wise to bet on LA to win it all? Or to go a step further, even to win their own division? Perhaps we're jumping the shark here and reacting a little bit too strongly here in the summer months. Don't crown the LA Rams yet. It's not even a guarantee they win the NFC West. Are we just going to forget that the Super Bowl champion Seattle Seahawks occupy the West? What makes us think that Seattle is going to be that much worse than what we saw when they dominated the sport? That Seattle shouldn't be a favorite to defend its crown. Kenneth Walker means that much when you already have Zach Charbonnet? And the heart of the squad retained, JSN, Devin Witherspoon, Leonard Williams, and you could keep going down and down the list. They didn't just beat teams. They demolished playoff squads. They dump-trucked the New England Patriots in the Super Bowl. Don't forget that the San Francisco 49ers finished with the same record of 12-5. Same record as the Rams, that is. 12-5 last year. And let's do a quick thought experiment. Why is it that adding new players to your team is so much more discussed and so much more sexy and tantalizing than bringing back players to your team? Here's the thought experiment. Let's Men in Black style erase any memory we ever had of Fred Warner and Nick Bosa playing in a Niners uniform. Let's assume they played for another team during their career. Let's say the Niners go 12-5 like they did this past season, largely without those two players who might be pound for pound the two best players on the team. And then this offseason, whether it's via trade or via free agency, the 49ers sign Nick Bosa and Fred Warner. And they're going to get George Kittle back too, who was hurt in the playoff game. Let's assume that those were the signings and trades that the 49ers made. How much differently are the Niners discussed? Well, they're probably being talked about the way that the Rams are being discussed. So assuming health for those three players that we just mentioned, again, you can make all the jokes you want about the, what do they call it, D-Day? Is it the substation, the energy station? What is it that's out that way?
2: I think it's the energy station, the one that's blasting them with all the rays deteriorating their knees.
1: That's it. It's coming for Mike Evans next. And maybe Christian Kirk. Don't forget that those are pretty good additions too, but assuming good health, those players are going to be every bit as impactful as Trent McDuffie or Myles Garrett, you could argue. Bosa, Fred Warner, George Kittle, and the Niners finished with the same record as the LA Rams. So it seems kind of absurd to just go and give it to the LA Rams, and maybe this point should be the finest point that we make. Just know that the odds are not in favor of the betting favorites, preseason at least, in the NFL. Since 1995, the preseason favorite to win it all in the NFL delivered on those expectations just four times. four times in over 30 years. Those teams, Colts 2006, Patriots 2016 and 2018, Chiefs 2023. All three of those quarterbacks, they might be the three best quarterbacks of this generation or of this century. You can make the case that those three are the best. Two of them are dynastic quarterbacks. Are we really feeling that way about Matthew Stafford? And the LA Rams? Yeah, you won the MVP, but we sure he's going in that class? Nobody's close to LA's odds either, which is nuts. According to our friends at DraftKings, they sit at plus 550, while the next closest team sit at 10-1 odds or longer. So, you going to crown him? If you're going to crown him, as another NFC West coach wisely said once upon a time. Just couldn't be me. Just couldn't be me. The question that we're asking this hour, 310-840-4910, what is the biggest regret that you have missing a game that you were supposed to be at? Because tonight, going to be honest, feeling a little bit of FOMO, a little bit of fear of missing out. Was just talking to my buddy Joe Ovius from the Ovius and Giglio podcast in the building at the Hurricanes Stanley Cup win coming from behind to beat the Vegas Golden Knights. That is my lifelong diehard team, the Carolina Hurricanes. And I was credentialed to be there tonight. I went to game one. I decided, you know, don't get greedy, Josh. Go to game one, then game five next week you can go to. And if there's a game seven, God willing, you can go to that in Raleigh. Don't get greedy. You don't want to leave Denton Day in the lurch or Mondo. You want to spend time with them. You want to talk to the audience. You're going to be off for the weekend, going to a wedding in Florida. That flight, by the way, leaves at 5:10 a.m. right after this show ends. And then I'm going to be with Eastern time. And then I'm going to be on with Drake Tull soon after that. Commitment to the program here on Westwood One Sports. And I'm just experiencing some FOMO right now, not being at the game. If the Canes come back and win the series, that's going to be the one that you point to. This game, oh, this is when it happened. This is maybe one of the most impactful games in the history of the franchise, and you could have been there. So what is the regret that you have? A game that you could have been at, you should have been at, and you didn't end up going for whatever reason. 310-840-4910, if you want in on the show. We've got our bets to hand out in just a little bit. Graham's gambling, we do that each and every show. This is looking and shaping up to be a special, memorable Stanley Cup final. Just look at the sheer quality of these first two games. Carolina went up 2-0 on the scoreboard in game one. Vegas came back to win 5-4. Vegas led 2-0 nearly halfway into this third period. They're about to win. They're about to go up 2-0, winning both the games in Raleigh, getting a stranglehold on this series, going back to the desert. The Canes scored three goals unanswered to take the lead in the final minutes. And then Vegas gets a power play. They score to knot it up with about a minute and a half, 2 minutes to go. They go to OT. Seth Jarvis nets the winner. And this is probably the biggest overarching story of the first two games. Your stars have to be stars on the biggest stage. In game one, Carolina's top line, invisible. Until a late sequence where a forecheck allows for Andrei Svechnikov to squib a puck to Sebastian Aho, who set up Seth Jarvis, robbed by Carter Hart. And on the very next shift, Vegas scores Tomas Hertl, what eventually was the game-winning goal, less than 5 minutes to go. Tonight, Seth Jarvis netted the power play winner for Carolina. So robbed in game one, Seth Jarvis scores the game-winning goal to knot up the series at one apiece. It's going to be a special all-time type of Stanley Cup if these types of games is what we get throughout. It's going to be a long series. That's always good. If you're one of those booger picker nerds who say, who care about TV ratings for some reason, even though the ratings for game one were really good and assume tonight were really good. Oh, these are small market teams. Just think about the TV execs and the ratings. Who cares? People did this with Oklahoma City and Indiana. That was a fun series. It went seven. Unless you're a TV exec or you work in the league office or you're an owner, you have market share in the teams, you shouldn't be caring about ratings one bit. Just enjoy the hockey because it is really, really good. The drugs, it's the good drugs, and they're hitting pretty strongly. In Graham's Gambling, we have a prediction for Spurs-Knicks Game 2, and those bets are next on Westwood One Sports Night.
0: The Knicks stole Game 1 in San Antonio. Can the Spurs even the series with a win at home? Or will New York head home to the Big Apple with a big 2-0 lead? The NBA Finals, Game 2, tomorrow night, Westwood One Sports.
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0: 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Here's Josh Graham.
1: Last call for your submissions. What is the game you could have been at and most regret in hindsight having not gone? This is the reverse of the Good Will Hunting situation where Robin Williams' character didn't go to the home run, didn't see the iconic Game 6 of the 1975 World Series, the Red Sox against the Reds. Didn't get to see it, and he was happy because he saw about a girl, met his wife as it went. So I'm feeling some regret not being at Game 2 of Canes Vegas tonight with Carolina winning Game 2 of the Stanley Cup Finals 4-3 tonight. But there are a couple reasons I'm happy about that result. 310-840-4910 if you want in, by the way. And we get to those reasons right now in Graham's Gambling.
0: Mad, count money all day, you know. It's time for Graham's Gambling. Let's make some money.
1: D-Dang, some might consider it a bad beat. I consider it a good beat. If you had, as I did, Hurricanes team total over 3.5 goals, and Carolina hasn't scored nearly halfway into the third period, you're probably having some doubts. You're not feeling awesome, especially if you're a Canes fan and the team's down 2-0. But then, 3 unanswered goals and Vegas tying it up to force OT meant a fourth goal would hit your over. And that's exactly what happened with Carolina in OT, Seth Jarvis netting the winner. So my team wins. That's great. My team goes over 3.5 goals. That works as well. Let's focus our attentions on Game 2 of the NBA Finals. Friday night, Spurs, kind of in the same shoes that the Carolina Hurricanes were in. Don't lose your first two games at home. Don't think that San Antonio is going to. D-Day, don't have the stat in front of me to back this up, but when the Spurs win in these playoffs, it doesn't really matter what the spread is generally. It's 6.5 points here, but when they win Game 7 by 8. They win Game 6 by 27. They win Game 4 by 21. They win Game 1 even in double OT. That is a 7-point win, which would cover the number. Do they have a win these playoffs that are decided closer? A win. I know they lost to the T-Wolves at the last second, but do they have a win that is by a tight margin? I don't think there's one within 7 points that you're gonna find. So, with that in mind, we like San Antonio to win this series. We like San Antonio to win the game. Can't fake urgency. We're going to lay the 6.5 points with the San Antonio Spurs. We're not messing with any of the props, not getting good value on the threes, thinking that Victor Wembanyama might attempt fewer than he did in Game 1. He attempted 9 threes in that game. We'll just leave it at that and get to the calls. 310-840-4910. Spurs -6.5. That is our bet for Game 2 of the NBA Finals. Let's hope that cashes out the same way the bet cashed out tonight with Carolina going over the 3.5 goals team total. Jimmy is in Maryland. 310-840-4910 if you want, and that's been Graham's Gambling. Jimmy, you're on Westwood One Sports Night. What do you got?
2: Well, Mr. Graham, your team's got fortunate. Now, listen, I don't have a dog in the fight. I could care less who wins. I'm just a hockey fan. My team's long out of it. Your Canes swept the Flyers. But I will say this, though. If Braden McNabb doesn't get injured, doesn't get hit in the face with the puck, your team loses that game. The fact that you went, they went down to five defensemen, that definitely, because then Tortorella didn't play, Lausanne, so he was really operating with four defensemen.
1: If you want to do the shoulda, woulda, coulda game, though, if you want to do that.
2: Oh, not shoulda, woulda, coulda, buddy. Come
1: on
2: now.
1: Hold one second. Braden McNabb. Okay, that's one play that happened in a hockey game, and it was unfortunate he got hurt. But if Carolina doesn't uncharacteristically turn it over to Braden McNabb, of all people, in game one when they're up 2-0 in the first period and all over Vegas, then maybe the tide doesn't turn where Vegas wins game one. We can do the hypothetical game all the way down the line.
2: Those are turnovers. Turnovers is not the same thing as you losing a player of Braden McNabb's stature. He's their best defenseman. Look, you could say the same thing for the guy Rasmus Anderson. He turned it over, and that led to the Canes' first goal in their comeback.
1: And I talked to Braden McNabb. I talked to Braden McNabb Tuesday night after the game. I'm a big fan of Braden McNabb. I was at the game Tuesday night working it, and he's a huge impact. And obviously him getting hurt, that is a very impactful thing. But that's hockey.
2: He's one of their original guys. Oh, I get it.
1: That's hockey,
2: baby. Look, full credit to the Canes for winning the game. I was just afraid. I'm glad they did. Only because I was afraid I was looking at a sweep. I'm not kidding. And I'm no disrespect to the Canes, but I want to bring out some point that you made in an earlier show.
1: I was worried about
2: you mentioned something about the Florida Panthers, and you were like, oh, you know, I think the Vegas Golden Knights, they might be closer to the Montreal Canadiens than the Florida Panthers. No way. If the Vegas Golden Knights played the Florida Panthers of last year, it'd be a seven-game series. They're much closer to the Florida, way closer to the Florida Panthers than they are the Montreal
1: Canadiens. Here's the problem with that, though. Again, I'll push back on this just to say 2 months ago, this is a hockey team in one of the worst divisions in hockey that is only 500 and had lost 12 of 17 and fired their coach.
2: Yes,
1: I don't think that's
2: – you're forgetting
1: the Florida Panthers are an all-time wagon, and you're saying that this team is them?
2: And who won the Stanley Cup before Florida? Do you remember that team?
1: Well,
2: it was Vegas.
1: Yeah, but that was three years ago. Florida won back-to-back. That's a long time.
2: Half of the players – that's a long time. 3 years is a long time?
1: Yes.
2: No, it's not.
1: In sports?
2: No, it isn't. Listen, 30 years is a long time. 3 years is not a long time.
1: When you're,
2: they were the champions before Florida was the champions.
1: I understand that. I mean, Colorado, it's 2022. No, Tampa.
2: Colorado was the victim of playing
1: Minnesota.
2: If you
1: don't think that, by the way, if 3 years isn't a long time, then why aren't the Florida Panthers in the playoffs? They missed the playoffs.
2: Because they got injured.
1: I mean, they won this.
2: Because the Stanley Cup is a war. Because it's a war of attrition. You know that. It's football on ice, pretty much. It ain't basketball. You know,
1: Let's try to find some common ground on the way out. Are you an Orioles fan in Maryland? I just got to know, because I'm an Orioles fan.
2: I was born in New York, so I'm a Yankee fan, but I do love going to Camden Yards.
1: Holy hell.
2: Awesome. Probably the best ballpark that I've ever been to.
1: Well, I will take that as common.
2: Certainly better than the Nats. Certainly better than where the Nats play. That place is a.
1: You're welcome. You're welcome on the bandwagon, though. You're welcome to be an honorary Caniac. Thank you, Jimmy and Mary. There you go. That's an awesome call. I love the passion. See, we don't get a chance. Other than the Stanley Cup Finals on national platforms such as this, going back and forth about hockey, it's good. It's good. Make sure if you haven't already, you're subscribed to the YouTube channel. Searching Westwood One Sports Night on YouTube. 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Search Westwood One Sports Night as well. D-Day, you want to know something that really fires me up in addition to the Carolina Hurricanes winning tonight? ACC-SEC Challenge basketball matchups were announced. Have you seen D-Day? Duke's non-conference basketball schedule as of right now?
3: I have not.
1: Here are the opponents we know that they're going to face. So, John Rothstein reports, Duke is going to get Florida for the second straight year in the ACC-SEC Challenge, going to Gainesville. Duke could be preseason number two. Florida is expected to be preseason number one. There's your ACC-SEC Challenge game. Here's what's also on the books. Michigan State at the Champions Classic, neutral site. Illinois at home, Cameron Indoor, first game of a home-and-home. UConn in Las Vegas, first of three games as part of that Amazon package. Michigan, a game that was supposed to be at MSG, but now is going to be at the Miami Marlins ballpark. Gonzaga, February in Detroit. Do you want to know what those six teams have in common? Florida, Michigan State, Illinois, UConn, Michigan, and Gonzaga. They're all projected to be in the top 10 of the preseason poll. Duke, you only get 11 non-conference games. And by the way, Georgia apparently is going to be on Duke's schedule as well. That's not an easy out either. They were a tournament team. Michigan State, Illinois, UConn, Michigan, Gonzaga, and Florida. You're facing six of the preseason top 10, of which you're already a part of. And you only get 11 non-conference games. That's not bad. As long as your team's good, that's not bad. I wouldn't love that schedule for my alma mater, East Carolina. D-Day, I wouldn't love it for your Liberty Flames. Wouldn't love it for the Maryland Terrapins after Buzz Williams' first season. I wouldn't recommend that schedule. But you know, great for college basketball, the John Shire's willing to schedule these games. It's great, because I can't wait to watch all of them. Can't wait to watch all these games. Let's go real quickly to Mike, who's in Oklahoma City. Mike, last call of the hour. What's making a good one? What do you got for me?
3: Hey, I got a question for you. All the reports out of Kansas City are saying that Mahomes is up and going 100%. What's your thoughts on, since they've signed Walker and the other additions to the defense, and what's your thoughts they should do with Rice? Personally, I think they should make him go away because he's trouble.
1: Well, yeah.
3: But
1: here's the problem with that. Let me answer your question, unless you have something else.
3: Nope, I'm done.
1: I appreciate you because I got about a minute here. Thank you from the call from Oklahoma City. Hard to get rid of Rashee Rice when you didn't really make a big addition at receiver this offseason. So it's an ugly situation, not great, but that's the one kind of hole. Good that Travis Kelce's coming back. Don't know if there was real doubt unless you thought he was going to retire. Mahomes, haven't heard he's 100%, but he is participating in most of the offseason program, which means you would lean he's going to be ready for the Monday night opener that you can listen to on Westwood One against the Denver Broncos. But to fully answer your question, I think we're watching something in the AFC specifically that we haven't seen anything like this century. And we'll tell you what that is. And also, yeah, the Knicks, they're a great story, but not everything is awesome in the New York sports scene. Some big news that we haven't gotten to yet, next on Westwood One Sports Night.
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0: This is Westwood One Sports Night. Here's Josh Graham.
1: What is this? I like it. Mondo. Do you know this artist? I noticed, don't think I didn't notice Sir Sly playing a short while ago. Saw him play in Los Angeles at one point. Is this Deep Cut, or should I know what this is? Now let's get to
2: It's a deep cut.
1: What everybody's here for. Oh, what is it?
2: This is it's an album that Fantagram did with Big Boy from Outkast.
1: Fantagram, okay. With Big Boy.
2: They did an album with him, and this song is called CPU.
1: CPU?
2: Yep.
1: I like it. Big time. There you go. CPU for everyone out there. Tonight, game two of the NBA Finals. The New York Knicks, they are the story in New York City. But despite the Knicks being in the finals and being the buzz of the town, not everything is awesome in the Big Apple sports scene. Aaron Judge has sustained a significant injury with the Yankees. This is a huge deal. The Yankees have announced this. Aaron Judge has been diagnosed with a stress fracture of the first rib on his right side. This will require a period of rest and limited activity. This is, again, per the Yankees. He will be re-imaged in approximately 4 to 6 weeks to determine the level of healing and the appropriate next steps. If you want a sense for how long 4 weeks is, 6 weeks is, 6 weeks from now, you're looking at the All-Star break. And that, by the way, isn't he's going to be back in 4 to 6 weeks. That's just when they're going to re-image this. It's almost like when one of your players has an elbow injury and he gets the dreaded shot, the whatever they call that shot that they give the players to their elbow. It's like a last Hail Mary effort. Hey, we'll see if you respond to this. And we don't have to give you Tommy John surgery. But most times you kind of see it coming. The Yankees do announce they expect that Aaron Judge is going to be back this season. But this is going to be a multiple month deal. And when Aaron Judge isn't in that lineup, you are reminded very quickly how pedestrian, what's the opposite of frightening? Unfrightening? This Yankee lineup is. With respect to Ben Rice, who's off to a great start, a big part of his great start is being protected in the lineup with Aaron Judge right there. And teams pitching to you a certain way with the urgency that comes along with Aaron Judge is batting right behind you. Cody Bellinger, this stage of the game, Paul Goldschmidt, Trent Grisham, not scaring you all that much. So, bringing it to the standings, I'm not a fan of looking at wild card standings or anything like that, division races in the month of July.

0: And we'll see what happens if the Yankees can tread water enough by the time the deadline rolls around, where they're always active, and maybe Aaron Judge is returning at about that time. So it's a significant injury for Aaron Judge. That's not great for the New York sports scene. Odell Beckham being brought back to the Giants, it might be nostalgic, but his presence in Giants OTAs is just a reminder of how this team botched receiver this offseason. Botched it. You had an opportunity with two top 10 draft picks to draft Jordan Tyson from Arizona State, and you don't. Or to maybe take another receiver with the 10th pick, with Tyson being off the board at that point. Take your pick, maybe a Mekhi Lemon if that's your speed. A weapon that could help your young quarterback in Jackson Dart. But you don't do that, and you don't take a receiver in the second round either. You wait till the third round to take a receiver. You don't add somebody noteworthy in free agency as well. So when we learn Malik Nabers is probably not going to be ready for the start of the season, or at least the conversation surrounding him isn't all that optimistic, there are real concerns, and this seems like a Hail Mary. But Odell did have Giant fans nostalgic in their feels, and here was Odell going down memory lane talking about if he had any regrets from the end of his first stint in New York.
1: I never wanted to leave here. I just wanted us to have a better team, you know, better people, better players. Sound like Papa John's worship. If I regret anything, it would be not winning here and not being the guy that I know that I could have been and allowing things to get in the way of that.
0: Mm-hmm. It doesn't, by the way, appear. Just can't get past that Papa John's line or Pizza Hut. Did he say Papa John's? Isn't that actually Pizza Hut? I don't know. I don't care. Better players, better teams. Papa John's. Yeah, Papa John's, that's it. We get these things right sometimes. Do you think sports fans know advertisements better than any body of people? Well, because what else requires you to watch ads and watch live television, frankly, than sports? Denton Day, I think you're on mute.
2: It's just all over. Whopper, Whopper, Whopper, all of them.
0: We know them all. Like, I feel like if you're just around a bunch of sports fans, you could do this all day without even saying the name of the product, and people know. The weird, and sometimes it can get weird. Like, you know, if I started singing the Jardiant song, don't even know what that's a product for. It's one of those drugs that do something, probably erectile dysfunction. I don't know. Then you're all going to know it. Because if you're listening to my voice right now, odds are you're a diehard sports fan. You know exactly all of these things that we're talking about. Understand it fully. Getting to, it's not even all great in Nick land as well. It doesn't appear that Charles Oakley is going to be allowed back in Madison Square Garden. It's going to be a scene Monday night, game three, first finals game at the Garden this century, 7,000, 8,000, the cheapest ticket to get in. In case you don't recall, the Oak Man yelled negative comments towards owner James Dolan at a game nearly a decade ago. When he was asked by security to leave, he resisted, eventually was handcuffed and arrested by NYPD. Ahead of Game 1 at MSG, Adam Silver, the NBA commish, he was asked about Charles Oakley in that situation. And Adam Silver, he made it clear, he pulled out the big gun to try to get this right. Do we have that sound, Adam Silver, talking about Charles Oakley and that situation? I think we do. Well, to sum the thing up, he essentially said that he called Michael Jordan. And
3: it is a shame in that I tried, Michael Jordan tried to, as you said, to broker.

0: peace, you know, between Charles and Jim Dolan. And our efforts were unsuccessful. And so I think it's unfortunate for the NBA that this is an ongoing situation. But as you know, it's currently wrapped up in litigation, and I tried my best, so I don't really see anything else I can do at the moment.
1: Yeah. If you bring Michael Jordan into the fold and that doesn't make it work, Pablo Torre is asking the mayor of New York if he could try to figure this out. Apparently, the litigation piece is key. You're talking about hundreds of legal filings, thousands of pieces of paper. It's still ongoing, so don't expect that to get fixed. Don't expect the Yoke Man inside Madison Square Garden. So things are not all great in New York sports at the moment. Talked about the AL East being wide open. How about we talk about the current state of things in the AFC in general? You want to talk about how wide open things are there? We ask this question. This is our question of the night. Who should be viewed as the favorite to win the AFC? Full stop. Let's just start there, as practical of a question as we can get to on this front. Who should be the favorite in the AFC? The secret sauce of the NFL has always been selling hope successfully to the vast majority of fan bases each and every year. The draft does this well. The schedule release, you look at teams and you're like, oh, that's a win, that's a win, that's a win. Not knowing that many of the teams that you just said you're going to beat, the fan bases of the other team are looking at your team the same way, saying, wow, that's a W for us. Because the NFL does such a good job of pushing the very good teams down to the middle, kneecapping them with salary restrictions and free agency and bad draft order, and then vice versa, good draft order for the bad teams, trying to push them up, helping them out a great deal. It's 2/3, maybe 3/4 of NFL fan bases believe that their team can get to the playoffs. Maybe more than that. And if you can get to the playoffs, then anything can happen. Maybe you can get to the Super Bowl. Maybe you can win it all. And thus, the hope is sold. No other league has a higher proportion of fans believing that their team has a shot. And this century, we've never seen a more wide-open conference in the NFL than what we're seeing in the AFC. That is not overstatement. That's not an exaggeration. The Chiefs missing the playoffs last year, it's given so many teams hope that the door is open. Last season, Kansas City not being in the Super Bowl snapped a 12-year streak of either Patrick Mahomes, Tom Brady, or Peyton Manning appearing in the big game. Think about how crazy that is. 12 years, three quarterbacks. And it doesn't even account for Brady and Manning's six combined Super Bowls in the previous decade, the 2000s. So this century, it really has been a limited number of teams that represent the AFC. And there's a chance that Kansas City won't be up to the level this year. They didn't really upgrade a receiver, as we were just talking about a short while ago when Mike from Oklahoma City called in. Mahomes' health is a question. Kelce, Chris Jones, they're not getting younger. Their best days are likely behind them. Oddsmakers really have no idea what to do with this here. Oddsmakers have no idea who to make the favorite. The Bills and Ravens, they're the two front runners, but both teams fired their coaches last year. After last year. They both have quarterbacks that have been in the league for a decade and have never made it to Super Sunday. The Patriots, they added A.J. Brown this week. Yet, and they won the AFC, yet they have the fourth best odds? That's a little crazy. The Broncos had the best record in the AFC. Home field in the playoffs. Probably win the AFC championship if they didn't have their backup quarterback. They nearly won the game with their backup. But they don't have the best odds, or the second best odds, or the third best odds, or the fourth best odds, or the fifth best, or the sixth best, or the seventh. The eighth best odds belong to the Denver Broncos. Seven teams are in front of them, which means what the folks, courtesy of DraftKings, are saying is that Denver might not even be a playoff team. Projected to not even be a playoff team. If seven teams in the AFC are better than them, And that's after finishing with the top seed in the AFC this past year. We've talked about 9 teams in this segment. The Chiefs, the Ravens, the Bills, the Patriots, the Broncos, pardon, that's 5. 5 teams we've mentioned. The reality is, there are more teams that can win the AFC potentially than there are playoff spots in the conference. See, in addition to those 5 we just mentioned, the Jags went 13-4 last year with a first-year coach. The Texans had the best defense of the NFL. They've been to the playoffs 3 straight years, double-digit wins. Steelers, double-digit wins. Aaron Rodgers back, added some weapons around him. Chargers, hard to pick holes through them. Double-figure wins, been to the playoffs back-to-back years. The Bengals, they're going for it. With Joe Burrow, top 4 quarterback, and Dexter Lawrence, big offseason addition. The Colts, they pushed all their chips in with the Sauce Gardner trade last year. They had one of the best records in the AFC when Daniel Jones got hurt. Those are 11 teams. Only 7 playoff spots. So multiple really good teams are going to be left out. In fact, I want to do a ranking of the top 10 teams in the AFC as I see it. And this is so difficult to do. Trying to figure out who should be at the very top. We'll reveal that list in a bit. But as promised, this is the last call for phone calls on the topic of who should be the favorite to win the AFC. 310-840-4910. Mr. Realistic is in Springfield, Mass. Mr. Realistic, who is realistically the best team in the AFC?
2: Well, I think the one that's going to be favored is Buffalo, not New England. I think we'll drop three games in our win
3: column.
2: We know
3: Baltimore is favored. We know that, and Buffalo's right there. I'm asking you who should be.
2: Yeah, I still will go with Buffalo because they're going to have a chip on their shoulder from what happened in Denver. I would have preferred to see them play New England. Anytime you're in Denver, it's very sketchy. I would never bet on a favorite to cover the points in Denver, even if Denver was having a very down year. Something always seems to happen. I remember when they were Miami was playing them, and they were, I'm rooting for Denver, and Miami was losing all the calls. By the end of the first half, I'm rooting for Miami. So, Buffalo.
3: Okay, appreciate the call. Buffalo is your pick. 310-840-4910. I'm going to put the finishing touches here. I'll reveal the full list. Top 10 teams in the AFC as I see it, including who I think. And the answer, probably going to surprise you, who I think the best team in the AFC is, answering the question that we've been posing to all of you in 300 markets across the country here on Westwood One Sports Night. That list is next. 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
4: Myles Garrett has been traded to the Rams. 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

0: Who's the best? It's everybody's son. I'm pretty top tier. FC. There or something in something about that. But goes the F seem to be the tier of us. FC is a difficult rank. FC really tough in order. This is our going 10-1. The best FC start for 10. That's where we get spoiler. Tam. Getting it back at the side. And here in the offense, these 50 friends. He's all familiar with Pitt and Rowdle. Pretty good. No reason to think the worst. About court closes, and that was up in the AFC. Number 2, Jacksonville Jaguars. This is what showed you the Jackson team came. It's a first year. Don't on the bottom. Do ball. Hey, Daddy Bit. How is FC Bing in F year? Joe Burrow's kind of dense. It still gets the point. Only team. There are going to be teams that off except the Rexy Champ on Patriots. It would be respectful to outside FPA of the Super. Yeah, it was more some bad code than Harry Kman in the MVP season. They did not since the by Brown Yo Top. England upset. Sick. Houston Texans have some. They're going to be in LA now. Miles Gateway. Will Anson. Solid system for end season. She's going to be the big NFL the person to step in and have. Brings a top 15 in the AF. Winning Denver Broncos. Best in the league last year. Four by four. Really, it isn't expected given first spot. Jalen, a graded top, but not here at all. Number 4 Ravens. Because of the last year. Spearhead has been jet. It's placed there them. Is it there? They pound on the middle of the TPF. At least something could be the argument. Three. Not three of the Kings. So the Kings going to be best. And Eric Magnol. And Kelsey. And Chris Jones. Booker. The best played with a top corner. Mons going to be at MSU. They're going to be next. A little bit. They'll be doing this play out. Number hello. They have not close any time. The new coach promoted on McCurrent. This is Bleak. D1, obviously, the most, if not two, maximum. Filter, one, of firing Tom McDermott in a degree. D's crazy. Number 1 AF, New York Jets. Let's think about home for a bit. New York Jets, man. Cleveland's versus Mutt. No, number 1. Offensive player. Yeah. Dan now. Rosie. Herbert. The Herbert. Amar. Duke in the first change. Keaton Mitchell, a good ad. Money to watch at skills all super good. Defensively, turns on the line. James levels of defense. Stolen. That was a hell of a they both last. I think it's good to be in the Beaver in the your number one list. Okay, DraftKings, Chargers, money, win the FC, or call out and bet 17 Super Bowl.
1: I mean, a 700. Because you tend to play off, and that's important for you to get your money. Pictures over the last 3 10 size. I'm halfway going to look.
0: I recall the out of the plus 820. I don't like that. February after the bowl this year? I've been charging a bit. There you go.

0: put it to bed early. Gonna complain. Is this no course of in the world, mate? Is this crazy that I'm here? Right after that way. Right after D-Day. 4-5. I'm based in San Antonio, Greensboro. And 2 hours, minute, after charity flight. Heading Friday night. Get on the IM. And I'm gonna sleep it out, baby. And get for that. Is this the fact to try to catch sleep overnight? The next day, just dead. Get there in the wedding.
1: The options are no. And you might have a wedding, FB, but the parties give you a fright means you worry.
0: Oh, told. What? I'm going to be. Shadowlands, Stephanie Gibbs are listened. It's important at this degree. The beat donkey that is going.
1: I think you're in a line of general honky with your honor.
0: And it works. In purpose, this is pure baby dog. Not like honky. That is sad and in eggs. So you could give the donkey a little self honky.
1: This is a you're going.
0: I even put this differently. I home used to be made for a long time. Had it about a be out. It just supposed to might be out ability setting. Happy first year.
1: Yeah, but I sign probably. But alcohol would have spent money on donkey and spent them on beer. Like it's not because you got a donkey.
0: Are you look this?
1: It's very
0: much like $1,000.
1: Depends on the 100. So if
0: beer chat, since we don't get on sports night.
1: I don't think it's a beer donkey, you know.
0: I think our conservatory thought that they want beer that most mind to think about the episode is what would be in it.
1: Flight.
0: Probably the heavy with
1: five-second flight for the damn to the chat.
0: Yeah, a little. You look at the way. Not oh, trying to get a pick idea.
1: Zip tie.
0: It is not.
1: A super finish.
0: They boots. Great into the death. Hey, listen, what's dark? It's one of the darkest. Cause I got a black shoes. Not good. I can tell
1: you. Yeah, you can come right.
0: Well, I can come. Oh, I and I'll like that. Drinking a beer from her cookie at the wedding. What do we use out to input?
1: I came across and fucking going for action.
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0: would want. Here's John.
1: Hurricane in a fucking three of the Saturday NBAs. To eat as well. How great two songs of the NBA and finals. Great. Best intro. Pretty Joe from Lennon. After overtime. Watching what's not on YouTube back and things. That's where content will be available. On tonight. That helps the algorithm. Before I forgot to tell you this part, Barry. At 6 Eastern, to be guest on the whole show. So to do all of the questions right with Terrell. To catch Red and Beard and Paul and Panda, and I'm so good from the Drake to talk. It's a sort of list. Can't provide it. But I'll be talking about it. Okay with
2: the airport interview guy. He gives me the phone.
1: Don't go the obvious. Fucking the flies. Lay up. And not enough to sleep. Fight Pando to Greensboro. But apparently, not a fight to go to the world. It's a thing. It's weakest thing in the show.
2: Must travel, travel technique. This done possibly. Tragic and doubt explaining what President is not a story, as if Josh could not explode in time because their road to was bucked driving a white car. There's bottom footage subjecting to inspection because there's no door. The car we don't know about what to get driving. That's how they have to. So it ends up having all this person to unlock the car so we could call our soap response to scene of fire. In fairness, the drills are going to complete because I just hate
1: them. You can try with the game of super fun that way. Win a spot, maybe not likely, but residential area. Just a sidewalk road for good with the game of
2: Pikachu.
1: Well, no, Limo is good. Now, put yourself really close enough. It has for you for a way. It's a full play. Miss Rainbow. Stop. Stop in a direct. Not hide. Airway or something. Red as if you're something hot.
2: I mean, they got some cameras on this thing. Defense of doing this, it's just going to be getting it. Step out and then.
1: All the thing about it, I mean, did DA space out Stanley Cardona's then, and I know where for all the Warner's later. I mean, total world we end. The robots can take over. Just don't listen to Waymo. That's what.
2: Never. I turned. Concept.
1: Never.
2: That's not okay, by the way. Like, people died in Tori. Waymo, forced death. If Waymo not in the middle of the formation, there's no, like, heartfelt save. They didn't save it.
1: That is a concept.
2: Fuck.
1: It's the brother. I don't guess. Oh, that's Flores trying to get, make sure to happen. Yeah, so sit me up. I'll make. So I'm a good Swiss off the hat wedding. Except I'm still people who cigarettes. So I have my back. You have a cool. I think. There you go. Love, Mo. And pick. Two. Pitt and Dead. Friday. And as well, Johnny Ball. This has been Westwood Watch Night.

0: I go to work on the farm. My beat. Much of it. Give me get you. Turns out of April age, which is the risk of 5 times.
1: Or heart is pain. P. Light head. Aphid. Risk of pain. Symptoms.
0: Glad I.
1: Time. I burn our squid and fives.
2: Eat prayers you call. Manager hotel.
3: 3 months in routine. Oh, supposed to be 8 feet. So we did.
2: This is super spot. This is what you don't see. I can't answer. But indeed now.
4: Brought for the end of Louisville, WLF, Mickey Mesa.
2: Sunday, in mid-lap toots. Love it, hear it, just get it of it. A matter of L matching gators as Bedler, 25. Tensoderm, uses of vines, rules, threaded, soaps, years young, the of power. No mix, news. You can taxiderm 4 5 cents, 1-898-3. That's 539, Plex, duck, fry, 4 bucks.
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0: It is Westwood, of course, Westwood. And Westwood, it wants to be lulled in the Caracane watch. I think the walk is, they really do it. Beer, right? Like this. Beer can be like, man, there's a key to it. Now, it's about which is the big character set down last. I'm not in local brew. I'm just saying, it's too. It's, I am bored, say. I'll do something. Me, to poke things. Ever. Is the show told the bananas worked on 12 as Curtis Index is the board here for the tell. Like a person live to drink with three radio go to last. One of the Stanley. Can paint for back that I'm going to back that up. There was about in that if you are who did you're a Canes fan, you are by four Las Vegas. Let's do it. Let's start with how because Las Vegas dominant the staff the best team season. So it was nobody's and the cup final so great season as well Steph Vegas swept. This series, zero, the hot hockey, it's hockey, put your head, you'll just go on a main runoff, Stanley Cup, rough, on your way to game two, on the halfway third period, 50 minutes with a goal. I don't even want to say, boom, middle of the period, to the element of the center, LA, North Carolina, in fact, they're in a hurry, when they start the finals.
1: Out it, Blake, and he marks, Brother Coop,
0: just kind of amused, but do you want to ever shine again on the of Riley? Will the ever update of when

0: Sanderson to the loose puck, strips him, and then take it to the net with a body in front.
1: The first goal of the postseason for Stankoven, and it's 2-1. Within 2.5 minutes of that goal, and again, this is the sport of hockey. Anything can happen from here. Vegas could take a 3-1 lead immediately, but nay. Mark Jankowski, with 7:14 remaining in the third period, in a game where the Carolina Hurricanes, the home team, seemed dead, place erupts, tied our ballgame.
2: Anderson, it bounces to Frederick Anderson. It's wedged out by Robinson, played down by Carrier. They're onside! Jankowski scores! Mark Jankowski has tied the game! Mark Jankowski is onside! This play is onside! Carrier keeps it alive. Jankowski's first of the playoffs. Hello, what a time. Mark Jankowski at the bar and in. It's 2-2.
1: 2-2. And this is where controversy strikes. The Golden Knights would use their challenge in the third period. And John Tortorella's challenge would be disastrous. The single most controversial and talked about moment from the game. 5 minutes left in regulation. Score at 2-2. There's a scrum that ensues in front of Carolina goalie Freddie Anderson. The puck is jammed into the net. Referees immediately wave it off on the ice for goaltender interference. So Vegas head coach John Tortorella, he aggressively, hey, whoa, whoa, challenge, immediately challenge. He was convinced the puck is loose. At no point in time is there any sort of possession here. The puck is not stationed. The puck is loose, and it goes in the goal. We just scored. The Situation Room upheld the call on the ice, meaning Vegas lost the challenge, was assessed a 2-minute minor penalty, and then Carolina scored on the ensuing power play 25 seconds later. This is going to be the talk of Vegas from this game. At the 15-minute mark, third period, completely altered the trajectory of the whole game. The play on the ice, Barbashev charging hard to the, he's in the crease, stabs the puck in a scrum, puck crossed the goal line. Vegas bench goes nuts. They just scored. It's a 3-2 lead. That's massive. Nope.
2: Goss to spare.

0: sequence of events. And Carolina leads for the first time tonight.
1: Key moment we don't see here. Jordan Stahl won the draw. They didn't have to go back to their own zone and regroup. Gostis Bear's shot is tipped on the way through. He's shooting this for Aho's stick.
2: So that's a direct result of the disastrous challenge. That's why it's disastrous. You go from challenging something, getting no goal out of it, getting no benefit from it, and then losing the challenge, assess the minor penalty. Carolina scores in the power play 25 seconds later. They've scored three consecutive goals, all in the span of 4.5 minutes, 5 minutes in the Stanley Cup final, and now it's 3-2. But Vegas isn't done. Mark Stone, 1:21 on the clock, and it's ticking. Carves right through the defense, knots it up, and again, the Lenovo Center in Raleigh, North Carolina, is silent.
0: So now it's 6-on-5, Blake's out of the box.

0: Marner sends it toward the net. They score! Mark Stone knocks it in. Unbelievable.
1: He will hold and hold before he can find the lane to shoot the puck. Nobody blocks it, and then when nobody blocks it, nobody denies Stone the space. He's going to spin to the front. Oh, that hits Anderson and then hits Stone in the leg.
2: So now it's 3-3. We're going to overtime, where Carolina has made its home this postseason. That series against Montreal felt like every game was going to overtime for these Canes. And you already lost game one at home. You already did that. It would be detrimental to go down 2-0 headed to Las Vegas when you believe you're the better team, but Vegas is playing the best hockey you could draw up in the playoffs. Couple of overtime wins against Montreal in the conference finals. In the second round of the postseason, couple of overtime wins against Philadelphia. A double overtime win in the conference in the first round of the postseason for the Carolina Hurricanes. And now they're in OT in the Stanley Cup final, and it's a must win. It's a must win against Vegas before the series goes out west. And in that must win moment, Seth Jarvis, 4-3, in overtime, Carolina wins.
0: Despair. They score! Seth Jarvis quiets the critics and ignites the crowd!
2: Yeah. That's it. The Stanley Cup final is tied at 1-1 between the Carolina Hurricanes and the Las Vegas Golden Knights. Seth Jarvis on the ice postgame, on his game-winning goal on ESPN. This is the stuff kids dream of. Seth, take it away.
3: Power play at the end of overtime there. Take me through the sequence from your perspective.
4: Our power play found our groove tonight. It started with Jordo in the third, and then there, I mean, just making the right plays, playing smart and being aggressive, and it worked out.
3: That third period, that sequence, their overturned goal, Jordo scores, they tie it. What was it like to play in all that?
4: It was a lot. We did a great job controlling our emotions. I think we never got too high, never got too low, just kept responding, and that's what I love about this group is we always bounce back.
3: For you personally, how are you feeling about this series entering this?
4: I'm coming. Yeah, that was great. That was a step in the right direction, and now we got to keep it going into Vegas.
3: This group, like, why don't they get too high? Why don't they get too low?
4: Sir?
3: This group, why don't you guys get too high? Why don't you get too low?
4: We have the best leaders in the world. It starts with our coach, bleeds down to our captains. They keep us humble, they keep us composed, and we follow their lead.
3: Tell me about your coach. You're down 2-0 heading into the third period. He addresses the team. What does he say?
4: It was all positive. It was sticking with our game, knowing it'll come, and Sankey did a great job getting it going, and Jang's with a great shot, and we carried it on from there.
3: Best part of scoring that goal?
4: Winning that game in front of these fans.
3: What, describe, what did it sound like?
4: That was the best feeling in the world.
3: Congratulations, Seth. Enjoy it.
4: Thank you.
2: That is, I've got chills. The crowd, the noise, the moment for Mark Stone, for the goal that Vegas had to tie it, and then flip that all on its head, right? The lack of the vacuum, the air is sucked out of the place going to overtime. And then Seth Jarvis says, no, I got this. Postgame, the controversial challenge where John Tortorella, the head coach of the Vegas Golden Knights, says, I saw puck go in. I saw a goal. Here's what he told the media about not taking back his decision to challenge the play.
5: I saw a loose puck in front of Freddie. Our player stabbed it, didn't move the goalie, and it goes through him into the other side. I challenge it 10 out of 10 times.
2: That challenge that led to the power play led to a 3-2 lead for Carolina. And ultimately, one thing leads to another. Transitive property. Carolina wins 4-3 in OT. We will be joined at 6:40 Eastern time by Josh Graham, who was in the arena last night watching the Hurricanes win in dramatic fashion. But coming up, Nick Saban's in Washington, D.C. This is getting hot and heavy. College football is asking the government to write a bill to fix college football. Here's what you need to know about what's about to change and whether or not super conferences are on the way. This is Westwood One Sports and the Westwood One Sports app. Spencer McLaughlin, host of Locked On College Football on the other side. 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

0: Good morning. It is the Drake Toll Show. Westwood One Sports, the Westwood One Sports app. 6 o'clock hour Eastern time. Drake Toll with you from the Savannah Bananas organization and Locked On Big 12. And college football is burning. I mean, it's been on fire for a bit now, but we're drawing attention to it in the nation's capital to try to fix it via the government. When this entire time, all they had to do was ask Spencer McLaughlin of Locked On College Football what he would do to fix a now broken system. Joining the show, Spencer McLaughlin, Locked On College Football. Spencer, million places to start with this. Nick Saban to the Big Ten and SEC opposing a bill that's supposed to save college sports. But I guess at the base level to begin, to jump off, is adding the government to college football the correct step in fixing college football?
1: Well, to be honest, first of all, Drake, second of all, I don't know that it's solution A in my head, but solution A requires a time machine to go back and, bear with me here, not allow the NCAA to give up governance of college football. The NCAA runs college basketball. They run the NCAA tournament. That's why it's called the NCAA tournament. The college football playoff is a completely separate entity because power was ceded first to the conferences, who then ceded it to network executives, and now there's a very conflicted power vacuum that everyone is trying to grab onto right now and has over the course of the last 10 to 15 years or so. And there is no great solution, because the way I see it is, for governance in college football, you have three powerful entities or groups that can have some sort of enforcement mechanism. You can have the federal government, you can have the NCAA, or you can have what we have now, which is conferences and television executives. Pick your choice. I mean, I'll throw that to you, Drake. If you had to choose between one of those three to be the primary governing body in college football, which one are you taking?
0: Yeah, I was already clear that it should have been Spencer McLaughlin as the primary the primary power broker here, but I think we passed that. And from there, the NCAA having control over this, at least it gives me someone to blame. One singular thing that I know, hey, decisions are on them, and it makes it cleaner. That said, and maybe I'm ahead of myself, the rhetoric from Nick Saban is that we need to bring order. The quote is bring order to a system that badly needs fixing. But before all this, is college football even burning right now? Are we actually facing a serious problem in college sports?
1: Yeah, I don't think you're in a place that is the most ideal situation for people that are involved. And the people whose interests I'm concerned with in college football and college sports writ large are really three groups. You have coaches, you have players, and you have fans. And I never want to forget about those. So if you look at it through that lens from each of their perspective, you can understand why the coaches might want one thing, the players might want another thing, and fans might want another. There are, I think, several solutions that are being discussed right now that can serve the interests of all three. The schedule, for example, the calendar in college football is so bad. It's terrible for coaches, it's not good for players, and fans don't like it because you have the off season happening while the season is still going on. So you have players leaving teams that are in the college football playoff who would otherwise be playing because they know they're not going to start on that team, or they're getting more money from a different school, and you can't blame a kid for going after that opportunity when you're talking about more hundreds of thousands of dollars compared to what he might be getting at his current school. And so he is left in a really unfortunate spot. He might actually want to play with his team until the season ends and then seek another opportunity, you know, the way every other sports league does it, but college football doesn't do it that way. Or Lane Kiffin even has reportedly, wanted to stay at Ole Miss, but they didn't let him. And I actually believe him when he says that. I don't believe everything he said, but I believe him when he says that. So those are the people who need to be taken into account when you're talking about whether a rule is a good idea, a bad idea, or just an idea that people are throwing out. And I don't think that it's ridiculous to be somewhat frustrated as a college football coach. It's why Nick Saban is not coaching anymore. I don't think it's ridiculous to be a player and say, we need to change the system or standardize these things. And I don't think it's ridiculous to be frustrated as a fan that looks at this landscape and goes, why is this so hectic? Why is this so chaotic? And want things to change in a positive direction.
0: Yeah, Spencer McLaughlin, Locked On College Football, joining the show. There was a day 10 years ago where Washington State could play TCU in the Alamo Bowl out of the Big 12 and the Pac-12, and the world was fine. The place was packed, and we love college football for what it gave you both in the regular season, the bowl season, in the non-conference, and now that started to die off. And with Nick Saban at the forefront of this, he said, again, direct quote from Saban, if you had the biggest, baddest Ferrari that you could ever have, and it was going 150 miles an hour toward the Grand Canyon, somebody needs to tap the brakes. Now, pretty good chance there's a Georgia football player driving that Ferrari, and you should definitely tap the brakes. But
1: no, if a Georgia football player is driving the car, you shouldn't even be in the car.
0: with Nick Saban at the front of it, this is the Tim Robinson. I mean, we're all looking for the guy who did this. You mentioned the fans. Fans are frustrated with Nick Saban being the figurehead of saving college sports. Is it right for Saban to have this kind of rhetoric after he was the czar of college football for 20 years?
1: I don't think he was the czar of college football. He was just the best head coach for a very long time. I don't believe that Nick Saban would, if we got to a place where we're electing a commissioner of college football, Nick Saban's name is going to be in the running. And in no way do I believe, given everything that Saban has said about the state of college sports and what he wants the future to look like, I do not believe that he would just be a mouthpiece for the SEC. And the best example of that is that he came out in support of the bill that his conference, the SEC, just issued a public statement completely indicting. Like, I don't think that, you know, it's really easy for fans to latch on to. He's just going to, you know, be a mouthpiece for Alabama. He's just going to gas up the SEC. He's just going to do all this sort of stuff. Look, there is no perfect – it would essentially be a political figure. I mean, Roger Goodell is the best commissioner of any in major sports, in professional sports, and Roger Goodell is not without his critics or his haters. And I think they're justified in feeling that way. You can also realize that he has been unbelievably successful in what he's doing. So I think that Saban is a good option. I don't think he's the only viable option, but yeah, I would put him on a short list to be college football commissioner because I don't think he wants to go in and reverse NIL. I don't think he wants to stop paying players. I don't think that he just wants to be a mouth breather for the SEC. I think that he wants to see the sport, which he understands very well, move in a more positive direction.
0: The Protect College Sports Act, Senator Ted Cruz, Maria Cantwell, it's this bipartisan bill that would limit athletes transferring schools one time without penalty, limit athlete eligibility to a maximum of 5 years, prohibit former professional athletes from playing in college, prohibit schools from poaching a coach mid-season. There are things in here that most college sports fans would agree with off the rip and say, yes, I like that, I want that. So fans are asking, I'm asking you now, why would the SEC and the Big Ten oppose the Protect College Sports Act? Sounds like we lost Spencer there. The bipartisan bill coming out of Washington, D.C., and this is where we started with Spencer, is a bill that is written almost toward the fans. I want to reiterate, limiting athletes to transferring schools one time without penalty. Limiting athlete eligibility to a maximum of 5 years. So you can't have a kid who transfers four times in 4 years go to four different schools. So now it starts to let the bleeding of you buying your favorite player's jersey and them leaving in 2 years. That 5 years of eligibility limits them playing at 28 years old. Former professional athletes, NBA players, can't play in college. And those rules all seem pretty appeasable for the everyday person. And Spencer McLaughlin back with us. Spencer, why would then the SEC and the Big Ten hold hands and say, we don't like this bill, we don't want it?
1: I think there are a couple reasons. The biggest one is probably the pooling of media rights. I think that that's what they are the most opposed to, just because the idea of doing that, at the very least, without having seen details of a plan in that regard, the idea of doing that moves you closer to what professional sports have, which is everyone's under the same media deal and everyone gets the same amount. You know, the Dallas Cowboys create more television revenue for the NFL than the Jacksonville Jaguars, but they don't actually get more money in that regard. They make more money because of what they do with their stadium and such. They don't actually have, you know, a bigger check than the Jags, which on principle sounds completely ridiculous and unfair and whatnot. And yet the NFL is better at competitive balance than any other sport in the United States. So I think that's where the foundation of it is, because, you know, the ACC media deal right now is paying out about $36 million roughly per school. The Big 12 is in that $30 to $40 million sort of range. And by the time the Big Ten and SEC media deals escalate and everyone's a full earning member, they're going to be in the $70, $80, $90 million range.
0: Right.
1: So you're talking about tens of millions of dollars that they could potentially be forfeiting. I think that is at the crux of where the Big Ten and SEC joint opposition to the Protect College Sports Act comes from, whereas you have every other significant college football league on board with it, because it would probably be a step towards leveling the playing field. I don't think the Big Ten and SEC necessarily oppose everything in the bill. I think almost everybody likes the 5-5 eligibility concept, including myself. I think it's a great idea. That would be better for everybody involved. The one-time transfer rule, well, it's a nice idea in theory. I don't know if that's legally enforceable, but hey, you never know. So I think the media rights is really where the Big Ten and SEC's opposition comes from.
0: Well, Spencer, next time we have you on, we'll talk this media rights salary cap and whether or not there's a lockout headed our way in college football, too. Facetious, joke, sarcasm. In the meantime, where can folks find you and support your work covering college football, both in season and in the off season?
1: Yeah, Locked On College Football is 5 days a week, 6 during the season, all year round on YouTube and wherever you get your podcasts, as is Locked On Ducks. And that's covering all things Oregon football and otherwise. A show that is very familiar with your work, Drake, thanks to that Texas Tech beatdown in the Orange Bowl from this past year.
0: Thanks again, Spencer, for hopping on early with us this morning. Have a great time overseas.
1: Yeah, it's not that early. It's 11:30 a.m. This is the easiest radio hit I've ever done with you.
0: I love it. That's Spencer McLaughlin, Locked On College Football. I should work from Europe every day. Midday show over there. Instead, 6 a.m. to 9 a.m. every single day, the Drake Toll Show right here. And when we come back, we open the show with it. It's the biggest story right now in sports. It is the Stanley Cup Final. And it can't be the biggest story forever because the NBA Finals are tonight. It kind of ebbs and flows in a week like this out of the Stanley Cup Final and the NBA Finals. But last night, overtime win at home, a comeback win for the Carolina Hurricanes. Josh Graham was there. Josh Graham of Westwood One Sports joins the show. 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
2: The Hurricanes tied up the Stanley Cup Finals at one game apiece. Now headed to Vegas, Carolina tries their luck on the road. Game 3 is tomorrow. Westwood One Sports.
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0: Yeah, baby. The Possum, George Jones, brings us back. 6:41 and 19 seconds Eastern Time on the Drake Toll Show. Westwood One Sports and the Westwood One Sports app, and it's finally Friday. Congratulations, you made it. Josh Graham of Westwood One Sports joining the program. Josh Graham, notably, has covered the Carolina Hurricanes since he was a young chap, a fan standing next to the Stanley Cup in 2006. And now, 20 years later, Josh Graham, I opened the show with this question. I will open this interview with this question. What the hell was that?
1: What it was is the series being revived where Vegas was up to zip. I'm getting ready for Westwood One Sports Night from 11p to 3a Eastern. And I have a full monologue ready to go about Team of Destiny and a team that had lost 12 of 17 games going into the final eight of the regular season and then firing their coach, was in position to go up 2-0 after beating in a sweep the best team in the Western Conference and then taking the first two in Raleigh against the best team in the Eastern Conference with John Tortorella just parachuting in to do this. But then Carolina scored two, tied the game, and in overtime, it's Steph Jarvis netting the winner. And being at game one, the key difference between Vegas and Carolina was that the top line, the top players for Vegas, delivered when it mattered most. And Carolina's top line of Aho and Svechnikov and Steph Jarvis did not. They didn't produce anything that entire series until that entire game one, until a shot at the end of the in the final 5 minutes was gloved by Carter Hart, literally the shift before Vegas netted the winner with Tomas Hertl. So the fact that it was Jarvis and that line got going is just all the more reason to believe that this is going to be a long series and a very entertaining one.
0: Josh, for those that did not watch the game last night, John Tortorella gambled in the third period on what he thought was a loose puck, goes in the net, Vegas scores, it's 3-2. Instead, flip this whole thing around, and on a power play, Carolina's up 3-2 themselves after the Situation Room says, you know what, nope, not a goal. And Tortorella said post-game, he stands by it. He'd do it 10 times out of 10. He would challenge there. What did you make of the controversial call 5 minutes remaining in the third period?
1: Yeah, when the referee loses sight of the puck, you got to blow the whistle. That isn't coming from a Carolina homer perspective. This is coming from an officiating homer perspective. I will stand behind referees and officials because nobody else will. And I think that it was pretty clear that the whistle went. And when the whistle goes, you gotta stop play. So John Tortorella took a risk. As you mentioned, it didn't work out. But it does lead to an interesting conversation of the best rules in sports, because you'd be hard-pressed to find. You can challenge all you want in the NHL, but if you get a challenge wrong, the other team gets a power play. That's just perfect, and I wish there were more stakes attached to all the challenges and all the, there's nothing more obnoxious than going to like random basketball games in college now and seeing kids do the little point your index finger up and then wag it around, like calling for the review. Nothing's more obnoxious than that. I wish we would attach more stakes to it. If you get a challenge wrong, not only do you lose a timeout, but it's 15 yards for the other team. Not only do you lose a timeout in basketball, you're attempting two free throws or something. I think the NHL's got that right.
0: You ever seen the Baylor Sic'em that they do? You know what I'm talking about?
1: Oh, of course.
0: Yeah. So it's like you take that hand motion and then double it and then put it over your ears. That's become this universal, like that with the finger wag of challenge everything. And the NHL has the most, like, banana ball rule, challenge rule of all time, that if you get a challenge wrong, the other team's just at an extreme advantage for a couple of minutes, and I love it. You're spot on with that. And that leads to the 3-2 lead for Carolina. But what you got? Yeah, hit me with it.
1: I was going to say, can I ask you a question? Have you seen the movie Good Will Hunting?
0: I have seen the movie Good Will Hunting, yes. Robin Williams.
1: Okay. Well, noteworthy scene with Robin Williams and Matt Damon where they're describing the I Had to See About a Girl, 1975 game six of the World Series. He gives up the ticket to see About a Girl, and Robin Williams doesn't regret it, even though Matt Damon's like, how do you let that happen? Picture me last night hosting Westwood One Sports Night rather than going to game two after being at game one and seeing that finish. That might be, if Carolina wins, my team, maybe one of the most impactful wins in the history of Carolina Hurricanes hockey. Like, I don't know how to reconcile that. I don't know how to feel. I hope that, like, I see, usually I join you video-wise. You can't see right now. I'm in an airport, and I'm laying on a therapy couch, and I'm asking for therapy, where I don't know what to do because I have a great deal of FOMO that I'm feeling right now, and I don't know if you can relate.
0: No, I cannot relate to that in my cozy hotel room in Brookfield, Wisconsin, just outside of Milwaukee, but I'm doing my best. And Josh, in that moment where Carolina goes up, I mean, the fans love the challenge in the Lenovo Center, and they're pumped for this moment. And it's the vacuum of pulling the momentum back out when Mark Stone nets a goal inside of a minute and a half to go, ties it up to go to OT. And now, and as good as Carolina's been in overtime in the postseason, you're now one shot away from, oh, the lowest low, highest high, and then bang, right back to that low where you're down 2-0, losing both games at home. Take me into the mind of a Carolina fan in that last minute of the game going into OT.
1: Absolute hell, because that was the finish. Carolina scored to go in front at 10:51 Eastern time. Then the tying goal happened at 10:57-58. I'm on the air doing a national sports talk show, Westwood One Sports Night, at 11 p.m. Eastern time. So, needless to say, a little distracted at the start of the program. But, man, it's just hard in sports. And I know that some will probably pull some names that they think are comparable to what I'm about to say, but I don't think there is a singular sports figure that is more impactful to their franchise and professional sports than Rod Brind'Amour is to the Carolina Hurricanes, considering Carolina has won 100 games in the history of their franchise, 98 of the 100 featured Rod Brind'Amour either as a player, captaining a cup team, or the head coach.
0: Yeah.
1: 98 of the 100 in the history of the franchise, he's either played in it and he's coached in it, and he captained a Stanley Cup winner 20 years ago, and here he is with the opportunity to try to lead Carolina back to the top of the mountain.
0: Josh, the moment, the goal, the game-winning goal from Seth Jarvis. Take me, and you just gave me kind of that the hell of a tied game as someone watching the Carolina point of view. Take me into series tied 1-1, overtime comeback, thrilling win, that moment. Did you feel like 2006 Josh Graham again?
1: No, I felt like I was in a comedic place because I don't know if Hulu is a sponsor of the program. I don't think that they are. I figured I would know.
0: I would love for them to be. That's a great. Let's cast that out there.
1: Dear Hulu, why are your games 12 minutes behind the action versus every other outlet platform that's out there? So the reason I point that out is I'm literally making this rant that I'm making to you right now. Not a joke. The exact way I'm laying it out. And then shout out to Mondo, tallest Latino in sports talk, who was boarding. Right as I'm making this rant, he hits me with the Carolina Hurricanes goal horn, and I thought he was just doing that to make fun of me. The reason he did it is because they had it on in the studio and was 30 seconds ahead of me, and I had the real, wait, what? So that was my reaction. It was more upset why I'm so behind on Hulu watching and also why they don't have the four box yet, the split box. YouTube's figured out this technology. Take advantage of it. That's what I was thinking in the moment that Seth Jarvis scored as a Carolina Hurricanes fan.
0: Wow. Josh, grateful for your time this morning, up early this morning. You're on the air 3 hours ago, and good to hear good to hear that you overcame the Hulu delay. We love Hulu. Dear Hulu. Dear sister. Josh, last thing that I've got for you. From a PR standpoint, how big was last night, a game like that, for the NHL?
1: PR, it's great. By the way, said this about the folks who were knocking the Oklahoma City-Indiana finals last year that went seven, were a lot of fun. If you care about the TV ratings, you better be a TV exec, or you better be like working for like a league office in some sense, or be a stakeholder of some sort. Because what type of booger picker cares about how many people are watching? That doesn't make any sense whatsoever. I don't care about untraditional smaller markets. This is fun. The games were fun. Yeah. The first two games were awesome in the Stanley Cup final. And who knows? Maybe there's enough exposure on the Raleigh area that the next time I walk up to the drink cooler at a Stanley Cup playoff game that's played in Raleigh and see three Canadian media in suits holding up a cheer wine, not knowing what it was, maybe they then will know because of the exposure that comes with Carolina getting the national platform. I told them, Drake, it's like a Cherry Coke on steroids. They then paused, and then two of the three men then reached and grabbed the cheer wine to try it. So you can add North Carolina ambassador to my bio as well.
0: I should have asked you what the PR effect on cheer wine was after last night. That'll be the next time we have you on. Josh Graham, thanks so much for your time again, up early with us. And folks can support you at Josh Graham Show on Twitter. Excited to listen to your coverage the rest of next week as you're at Game 5 and possibly Game 7.
1: Pro move, cheer wine float at Cookout. 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
0: at Cookout. Oh, love it. Josh, thanks again.
1: See ya.
0: Final score, the Carolina Hurricanes 4, the Las Vegas Golden Knights 3, after the Golden Knights had taken a 2-0 lead and held that with under 10 minutes to play in the game. Just for Carolina to score 3 goals unanswered in the span of 5 minutes in the third period. Vegas to tie it up inside of a minute and a half to go. And in overtime, Carolina to win it 4-3. Thank you, Seth Jarvis, on making this a series. When we come back, it is time for Curtis to hit all the buttons he wants to for our obituaries. This is Westwood One Sports, the Westwood One Sports app. This is the Drake Toll Show.
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0: me on the button. And it's not a conditioned space, so it's going to go up and down. But it's not nearly as hot as it was last summer. So I'm really excited about that. I'm really excited about my garage door. I need you to come out.
1: A lot of exciting new features to the Blank Baker household this spring, including the garage door from Scheller.
0: Yeah, garage door.
1: I'm excited to come see it this summer, hit the pool. And
0: when are you coming?
1: Maybe hit a roller coaster at Hollywood.
0: Why don't you
1: World?
0: Come out there this weekend? We're not even going to be there. You can just come hang out.
1: Just hang out with Benji.
0: Hang out with Benji. Hang out by the pool.
1: There you go.
0: You could do that. It could be your time.
1: Well, you said it's heating up at the garage door, or you can at least see your heat. It's going to heat up in the Yum Center for a little ACC-SEC challenge.
0: I saw
1: next
0: that.
1: December.
0: I saw that, and you know, I was excited about Texas coming to Louisville. That's pretty cool, right? Like, Sean Miller. Sean Miller, the coach there.
1: The ultimate villain of college basketball.
0: I mean, really. And so I saw that come out yesterday. I was like, I like that one a lot. You know, I mean, last year going to Arkansas was cool. Sure, I'd like to get Arkansas back into the Yum Center with John Calipari, maybe get a little bit of revenge from what Darius Acuff and Brazil did to us last year. But it's cool to kind of mix it up, right? Like mix it around and see, you know, different teams here and there. So
1: absolutely. But hey, that Arkansas game gave us one of the best dunks we'll ever see in Louisville history with Mykel Brown, little left-handed one-hander. But no, I mean, some of the other matchups from that ACC-SEC are
0: I thought they screwed
1: intriguing.
0: Up, man. I thought they screwed up. Why
1: where,
0: in the hell
1: they screw up?
0: Is NC State not playing LSU? Will Wade, leaves
1: LSU at NC State would be your
0: I mean, come there. On. Is that not just like, if you're creating this for television, give us the most compelling things. Don't tell me that you're going to have – who are they playing? Who's LSU got?
1: South Carolina
0: Wake
1: goes
0: Forest,
1: NC State.
0: South Carolina, NC State. That's what you want to see?
1: Wake at LSU?
0: Nobody's going to watch either one of those games. You could literally just take Wake and have them play South Carolina, and it's a nothing game. But LSU, NC State, that's must watch. Everybody's going to tune in and watch that. It's going to be compelling. It's got a storyline. You can do that. That makes sense. And I do think, Duke, Florida.
1: Florida, if they can figure out the streaming on Amazon for that, it's going to be a heck of a game.
0: That's going to be an ESPN game, brother.
1: I know.
0: Yeah. But, Duke's playing Michigan, and they're playing Florida. They're playing the two main contenders in college basketball right now as we sit for the national championship. At least the three best teams, in my opinion, are Duke, Florida, and Michigan. And Duke's playing both the teams up there in that same tier with them this year.
1: Yeah, they are. The other matchups that are intriguing, ACC-SEC, Arkansas at North Carolina.
0: That's a good one, yeah.
1: Yeah, you got Kentucky is going to the Fighting Lachlan McLeans, UVA.
0: Virginia is – like Odom, he might be, like, really boring to talk to, but, like, he – he's a good basketball coach. Let's see. Let's see what they got.
1: Yeah, FSU at Tennessee. I mean, we know Tennessee got one of the top portal classes this go around. FSU, year two of your boy.
0: Yeah, he's good. And then Vanderbilt should be really good again.
1: Yeah, but they're playing Notre
0: Dame. It's kind of wasted against Notre Dame.
1: Right. No, there's a couple of those matchups. You just Georgia Tech, Mississippi State basketball. You set the snooze button for after that one.
0: Yeah, I mean, why? Like, I'm trying to think if I was drawing this up. Like, I think Florida State, Tennessee makes a lot of sense. That's really cool. Texas, Louisville, Bama, Miami, Kentucky, Virginia, got no problem. But man, I don't know. Arkansas, North Carolina. I guess you do what you can, but it's just like they totally whiffed on NC State and LSU. That's the one place where I'm like, what are you all doing? Do you all like? This is the one place where you can create a matchup. You can create ratings. What are we doing?
1: I'm glad we finally went to ACC-SEC. I just feel like that's the most geographically, you have the natural rivals of each other. And
0: yeah. And ACC-Big Ten Challenge.
1: Yeah. I don't know.
0: It didn't bother me. Either way.
1: Either way, but I like ACC-SEC with the SEC getting better in basketball for sure.
0: Yeah. Yeah, so that we got that yesterday. And then what were Mark Pope's daughters doing yesterday? What was that?
1: I don't know what Mark Pope's daughters were doing.
0: Well, normally we don't talk about,
1: we're six families. Minutes in talking to Mark Pope's daughters here.
0: No. We're rapid fire opening here. We're going to dig into some of this stuff, deeper for sure. But Mark's

0: daughters, they had like a weird thing on I guess it was their Instagram or something like that, and it's made the rounds, and they were covering up the faces of the Kentucky players who left via the portal. And so it was like, it was Denzel Aberdeen. They suggested putting Todd Golden over Aberdeen's face because he was there, left, got his bag, went back to Florida. and then they had Jasper Johnson. They had a couple of different guys with Colin Chandler and Jalen Lowe. But I don't know. Do we care about that?
1: I don't.
0: You don't care about
1: it
0: at all?
1: I don't give a darn about that. I just found that your algorithm's a little
0: different than mine. I thought it was a little weird.
1: Sure. Yeah, that they're posting that is weird. I'm
0: not saying that they don't do it like behind the scenes.
1: Yeah, family group chat, that's funny.
0: Yeah, but you're putting it out there for the world to see. It's like, I don't know. Like, the portal is there, and the portal is – you got Malachi Moreno back. If he had gone in the NBA draft, what would they have done with Moreno?
1: I don't know, Mark.
0: You know?
1: Yeah, they could have really slandered his name.
0: They could have slandered his name.
1: They could have taken them to the Coles.
0: If Mom Silovich hadn't done it, you know, what would happen if they just add Mom Silovich into the background and just paint him red if he had gone to Louisville? Like, what's that about? What's that about?
1: Put a cyclone across him. He's out of here.
0: So that was interesting to me yesterday. Mark Pope's daughters making the rounds. But
1: that was a nothing burger for me.
0: Well, obviously.
1: The post-it notes over that.
0: Thanks for your assistance on that.
1: Yeah, no.
0: the Louisville can opener fed yesterday.
1: I saw that.
0: Got one. Is the new signage working?
1: I would say that
2: no.
1: Logistics companies are going to catch on to that. They're going to see that. Hey,
0: Leo produced it. He goes, no, the signage is not working.
1: Leo, are you down there watching this, walking around campus, looking for trucks, sniffing them out?
2: I've been watching have you guys seen the Can Opener Live website?
0: Oh, yeah, canopener.live,
2: yeah.
0: Absolutely.
2: It's LouisvilleCanOpener.live. There's already been one today. It's 7,
0: there has been? Another
2: one? 7:15, there's already been one today.
0: Golly. Okay, so I thought I was refreshing my page. No, I don't have one today. I only have one from yesterday, but maybe it needs to update. So
1: I was arguing that there's going to be a company that takes full advantage of this. They're going to have a stream on this.
0: They should.
1: At some point, you're going to have 100,000 viewers, 200,000 viewers. You take one of your bad trucks out of the fleet. You go wreck that son of a gun. You got your signage right there on the live feed. That's free advertisement. Right,
0: get
1: there.
0: One that's about to break down.
1: You're going to say, man, these people don't have their crap together when it comes to logistics, but they got a product, you know. We now know exactly who they are.
0: They Thelma and Louise won right into the can opener. My thing is like, I was watching coming in this morning, WDRB.
1: Truth.
0: Yeah, Truth Redfield. And they had somebody from the Department of Transportation, and they were like, yeah, it averages about one a week, you know, you might get like 50 a year, right? Like something like that. Well, we did 10 in 4 days.
1: Yeah.
0: With the shutdown, 65.
1: Can opener, that's for sure.
0: Well, how much can the can opener take?
1: That thing's sturdy. That's an immovable force.
0: Are we sure?
1: You're going to have to get one of those tanks from Fort Knox and test it out. But so far, that thing is undefeated.
0: I mean, it is undefeated,
1: it's 2015 Kentucky right now. Where's their Wisconsin?
0: Is there a truck out there who can challenge the can opener?
1: Wow.
0: It's taken on all challenges.
1: Any dispatchers listening in on the show?
0: Are there cracks in the steel? Are there cracks in the iron? Is it possible it could go down this summer? And, you know, when you're hitting it 10 times – that's a lot.
1: Well,
0: that's a lot in 4 days.
1: Find out the structural integrity of an overpass on the campus of the University of Louisville,
0: yeah.
1: Third and Eastern Parkway today.
0: You know, getting it knocked loose 10 times and it's still standing 4 days. It's pretty good. The can opener eats and it will be fed. I wonder if there will be a day that there is no truck.
1: How would that work, Mark?
0: I don't know.
1: No truck?
0: No, like a note, like where a day where the can opener does not eat.
1: Oh, I thought you meant a world with no trucks.
0: I'm like, a
2: post truck society.
0: No, I don't want post truck society. That's not what I want.
1: Consumer society.
0: No, I'm just like, okay, because they keep saying, well, we need more signage, and I'm like, there's like 30 signs, 30, like So one more, that's going to do the trick. An additional sign, that's going to get these guys to stop. They're not reading the signs anyway. Right? Like, so anyway, I'm just like, okay. So,
1: it's the Bill Engvall, here's your sign.
0: Ever since this, this website went live, LouisvilleCanOpener.live, I probably refresh it 5 times a day. I like really want to know, like, how many trucks has it gotten today?
1: I'll tell you what I keep refreshing. Louisville Kings diehard pages on Facebook, Twitter, Instagram. This city.
0: What's on those pages?
1: It just amazes me how fast the people of the city have embraced this team. And they're all in.
0: They are all
1: and
0: in.
1: And I'm like, you know, they have a full section over there in Columbus last Saturday. People are planning their road trips to St. Louis this weekend. I'm thinking.
0: All right. How many Louisville Kings fans are going to be in St. Louis?
1: A couple hundred. For a first-year team, a couple games in, that started 0-3.
0: Wearing their green?
1: Wearing their green. Screaming go cards.
0: When's
1: throwing
0: the last
1: out.
0: Time you talked
1: go
0: to
1: Kings
0: Rapp-
1: throwing out.
0: Why didn't we get Rapoli on this week?
1: He's busy.
0: He's too busy?
1: He's got the Belmont to win.
0: He's got the Belmont?
1: Yeah. Well,
0: that's until Saturday.
1: You saw him on Thursday at Churchill Downs, the week of Oaks and Derby. Mm-hmm. You saw the swarm, the hundreds of people. He's getting that in Saratoga now.
0: Saw a photo of him last night. He was with a big group having some dinner. Looked lovely. And I was like, if Creighton was as close to Rapoli as he said he would, he'd be there. He'd be invited.
1: I'd be in Saratoga with
0: that
1: group.
0: You'd be in Saratoga.
1: Mm-hmm.
0: Yeah. So is that what you're angling for?
1: Is that
0: you get tight with Rapoli?
1: No, I don't. I told you.
0: And
1: I
0: go to Vegas?
1: I went to the St. John's Kentucky game in Atlanta, and I came back and said, I certainly fit in more with a BBN than Johnny Nation. I mean, that was an interesting crew. The jerseys, the bling, the city slickers versus the Bush Light and John Michael Montgomery drinkers and listeners in the corner. I'm like, yeah, I might fit in with them a little bit more.
0: Yeah, so we got that, the news about the ACC-SEC Challenge. But, I mean, if I'm being honest, it's June 5th. Like, my mind is going more to football at this stage. And we keep getting more basketball news with, you know, Portal, Louisville puts out, you know, all of its signees. And so we know what the team's going to look like and the schedule's starting to take shape.
1: And we had 2 weeks of tracking if an Iowa State forum was going to come here.
0: An Iowa State biggin'.
1: That overtook the whole news cycle for 2 weeks.
0: So, but my mind continues to go to football and trying to think about, you know, what this team's going to look like, how the season might go. And so every time I start to, like, drift towards football, basketballs. Here's another basketball nugget. And I know that footballs really can't give me any nuggets right now. It's not really, like, the news cycle time of the year for them. But I do. I continue to want to go to football, and I keep getting brought back to basketball. So, I don't know.
1: Is the football team, like, not – firing you up right now?
0: Or no, I'm fired. I mean,
1: there's really no news coming out of the football
0: program.
1: That's what I mean.
0: It's not part of the news cycle.
1: You have your roster set. We don't know who many of the players are. We got to figure that out in the next – we got 93 days till kick.
0: I just think it's really – when you think about Brohm and Pat Kelsey, both guys, the way that they've drawn up their rosters are very much different ideologies than we've seen from them in their previous 2-3 seasons. Like, Jeff is more of a, you know, hey, let's go get a guy who can distribute the ball. Lincoln Keno seems like a guy who's going to run with.
1: He's certainly going to be the most mobile option we've had.
0: And then with PK, it's like, you know, he's a guy guard-oriented. He's going to shoot the three, you know, and, you know, we'll see what we have inside. Now it's like an interior-led team.
1: Yeah, it's a complete pivot.
0: And so I'm like, okay, so we got two guys here that have made – on paper, fundamental shifts, and we'll see if Jeff Brohm sticks with that or if Keenholz can throw it better than we saw in the spring game or if they're really just going to commit to just, you know, sort of that ground-and-pound offense that I think – I'm not saying we're going to never throw the ball, but, like, it certainly looks like there's going to be a lot more zone read, designed runs for Keenholz, things like that. You know, and then that's going to be part of the offense.
1: We saw it first play of the spring game, or it was the first series, and – Keenholz, you know, faked the handoff inside, kept it around the edge, and he went for about 20, 30 yards. And
0: yeah,
1: I'm like,
0: you can't hit him.
1: I think, yeah. Well, that's true. Yeah, that green jersey guy, don't hit him. Unless it's Will
0: Keenholz.
1: Stein in practice, guys, you can hit him.
0: Will
1: Number 4 is live.
0: I mean, It's so funny you bring that up because I was at a practice back in the day, and it was, it was Scott Lopez. And they had run a like a reverse, and Stephon LaForest was out as the lead blocker on the play. And Scott Lopez knows that he's not supposed to hit Stephon.
1: Nope, you don't touch quarterbacks, right?
0: But Stephon absolutely drilled Scott Lopez. And so they created this massive practice fight because it was like, if we can't hit you, you can't hit us type thing. And so they're all fighting, and then they're pulling it out. They were pulling everybody apart. And then somebody goes, who hit you, Scott? Because they didn't know. And he goes, effing Stephon. You know, so they were just going at it. So I love that, you know, so these quarterbacks in spring practice and on the practice fields and different things like that, they can't get hit, but they're going to get hit all year. And so, you can't practice it, but that's also why you got to go get a widener, right? Like, you got to go get a dude that is an actual capable backup, because you are basically going into a system where you're planning on your quarterback getting hit.
1: Yeah. You hit the quarterback. If a quarterback gets touched in practice, there's almost guaranteed going to be a skirmish. That fires me up. It's like, you get those camp fights, you get about 2 weeks in, everybody's tired of hitting each other. You're ready to hit someone else, and somebody hits the wrong guy. Well, it's like, here we go.
0: They need to mix it up. Like they need to have, like NFL level practices where you get like a regional team that you're not going to play.
1: Go beat up on the FCS school for a weekend.
0: Or like have Indiana come down or Vanderbilt come up or Cincinnati come down or something like that. Like somebody that like you're in the area. So it's not like, you could go to them for a week. They could come to you for a week. And or maybe vice versa. Maybe there's like a quad of three that you kind of change in and out. But like you go and have your players play against other dudes. Like I
1: don't hate that idea, but I mean obviously the reason they're not going to do that is A, the risk of injury. B, you're going to have fights.
0: You're going to have fights, and then also they're also showcasing your roster to another team.
1: Your roster,
0: program.
1: Your playbook.
0: Yeah, well, yeah. Everything. Well, like, and in the era of one-time transfer, because the NFL, these guys are under contract. If they're the Patriots, and you go and practice against the Packers can't poach your Patriot. Like, but if you go to
1: Packers can't poach your Patriot.
0: They can't poach your Patriot. If you go to Vanderbilt, Clark Lee could be like, well, I like that guy. Let's really make a note. Let's call him in the off season. You know what I mean? Like that. That's the one reason why you can't do it, and that's one. So that's part of the problem.
1: Yeah, but it's a regional good team. I mean, go play EKU and beat the crap out of them.
0: Well, you could do that, and you might see some guys that you want on their team. You know, sometimes those guys. There's always good players in programs like that, at EKU or Murray State or something. There's always a player too.
1: My biggest thing going into this game in 93 days is
0: 93 days.
1: Mark Ivey. Okay. And how he – I mean, you're getting baptized in the fire here. Shambliss, Ole Miss, you're going to have a top 10 team,
0: you're right.
1: ABC primetime. I love Mark Ivey, but that is a tall task in week one for a first-game defensive coordinator.
0: I mean, you're not wrong, and he's called defense in the Fenway Bowl.
1: Oh, yeah. He's won a bowl game as a head coach with App State as an interim.
0: Yeah.
1: No, I love Mark, and I think he's going to do great. But, that's just baptized in the fire. We got to get Stan Kwan, TJ, Clev, everybody coming fast off the edge and get some pressure on Chambliss early.
0: We
1: need to contain him, too.
0: Stan Kwan should be fully healthy. He struggled with injury. The guy that I don't know his health, we'll have to find out from Jeff and everybody's Antonio Watts. You know, he's having a great year before his injury. You have been Perry now back on the team, and I think Watts is way better than Ben Perry. He beat him out, right, before and sent him to UCLA for a year. It's not like Ben Perry's bad or anything, but Watts was just like a whole different level. What's his health? How is he returning? He had that interception against Miami. I think it's one of the best interceptions I've ever seen.
1: Which one, Watts?
0: Watts, Antonio Watts.
1: Well, he had the one against Pittsburgh.
0: The one hand?
1: Yeah, falling back. I mean, that saved the game up there.
0: Both those plays were huge. I'm just saying the tracking of the ball.
1: Oh, yeah.
0: In the Miami game from Carson Beck. From where that ball, where Watts was when the ball was thrown to be able to track and recover to get that ball was I was like Ed Reed. Like, I don't think I've ever seen an interception that good.
1: Yeah, but then three interceptions later, Carson Beck throws one, and Capers just scoops
0: Capers
1: it one inch from the turf.
0: It was
1: I'm
0: great.
1: Like,
0: yeah.
1: Hello.
0: But the Watts one was crazy impressive. And so I just, you know, I mean, you've got, like, you know, you've got a really good core of guys coming back off of a really good defense. But, yeah, Mark Ivey's calling it now. And I think there was, like, that defense was really good last year, but they made some situationally weird decisions, you know?
1: Well, I mean, obviously, the Cali game,
0: yeah,
1: that was just bad scouting. I mean, you've got one guy beating the crap out of you.
0: Yeah, and you didn't adjust.
1: Bad scouting, no adjust. I mean,
0: didn't adjust during the game.
1: Yeah, you had no game plan for DeJesus, and you got exposed.
0: For Jesus.
1: Jesus.
0: For Jesus. So 93 days, that's what we are?
1: 93 days.
0: All right, number 93 is Bailey Abercrombie.
1: Okay.
0: What do we know about Bailey Abercrombie?
1: You're going to have to fill me in here. Do you have the profile?
0: Yeah, I've got it. Let's see. Let's see what we got. Bailey Abercrombie, he's a redshirt freshman from Moody High School, and he was offered by Louisville out of high school. He played at Gardendale, Alabama, and he was voted the top returning division players. He had 79 tackles and 27 TFLs and 11 sacks in 12 games, helped Moody to the Class 5A state finals. And, yeah, he had offers from
1: Arkansas. Measurables?
0: Huh?
1: Measurables.
0: He is 6'3", 285 pounds.
1: There you go.
0: Bailey Abercrombie. We did not sign Fitch, though. Fitch was not good. Fitch was not worthy of scholarship.
1: Just Abercrombie. So just I got Abercrombie. You. Yeah, it took me a second. Like, who the hell is Fitch?
0: He had offers from Arkansas, Memphis, and UAB and us. So we'll see what happens, you know, with that. The 1993 team.
1: Yeah.
0: 93.
1: Liberty Bowl champs.
0: Liberty Bowl champs. Fun team. Lost by 2 to West Virginia. You know, that was a really, really good game.
1: Did you get batteries thrown at you up there?
0: I did not attend in 93. I was 11.
1: Mm-hmm.
0: And, you know, I don't remember what was going on in October 9th of 1993, to be honest with you. I remember watching the game on TV. And then they got absolutely killed by Tennessee and Texas A&M.
1: Some of those schedules when we were independent are just fun to think about. I mean, you look at that year, Arizona State, Texas, Pitt, West Virginia. That was a four-game stretch. And you had Tennessee, A&M in November.
0: Yeah.
1: It's like at Tennessee, at A&M, number 7, number 11.
0: Yeah, it's pretty crazy. And that was Jake Plummer. Arizona State, by the way.
1: Well,
0: not Jack Plummer.
1: Here we go. Who is his quarterback coach?
0: His quarterback coach?
1: Yeah. Jake Plummer.
0: Oh, it was Pop.
1: Bobby. There you go. It all comes back to Bobby.
0: It all
1: you
0: comes
1: just love
0: back
1: that
0: to Bobby.
1: One up there for me.
0: Yeah. Bruce Snyder was the head coach there at Arizona State. So, yeah. So, I mean, I don't know, man. Like, I think 93 was an ice storm down there in Liberty Bowl, right? Like, it was there's that photo of Howard. He looks like he's, like, has the flu. He's holding up the Liberty Bowl trophy. And, you know, but we beat Michigan State. And
1: in the fog, in the sleet.
0: I remember that game.
1: Jeff Brohm?
0: Jeff Brohm was the quarterback, so.
1: If you go 9 months almost to the day of that game, it would be the day that I was conceived.
0: Really?
1: Yeah.
0: So you think.
1: I was born in 94, August 29th.
0: So you think it was the Liberty Bowl?
1: I don't know. It could have been
0: you
1: around.
0: You might
1: actually
0: exist.
1: No, that'd be 8 months. 8 and a half. August 29th. 94.
0: No, you're right at it.
1: Yeah.
0: No, you're right at it. It was December 28th.
1: Yeah. There you go.
0: Yeah. I mean, how many weeks from December 28th to August what?
1: 29th. Mark, you shouldn't have to Google this.
0: 35 weeks in one day. You would have been you were a little early then.
1: Yeah.
0: Yeah.
1: Maybe not then.
0: Yeah, so probably more in line with the Tulsa game.
1: Turkey Day special there.
0: It's a little thing. Yeah, I think you were probably conceived around Thanksgiving that year, Creighton. So there you go. So it's something to think about. Is that you know, what was your dad doing that night?
1: Don't know. Might have been fun.
0: All right. So, I mean, you brought up your conception.
1: I don't know. I was just like, oh, yeah. I'm like, I wasn't even born yet.
0: There you go. We're out here at Schiller Overhead Door, and really, like, we talk about the garage doors, and I love mine, but they do a lot of other things, you know, from a commercial applications, commercial overhead doors. You hear us talk about dock levelers. You also have, like, a whole lot of different security applications and different doors and hinges. They've done projects at the Kentucky International Convention Center, the Yum Center, Cardinal Stadium, L&N Federal Credit Union Stadium, a lot of different hospitals. 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So I can attest to that myself with the garage door they put in at my house. So give them a call. 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
6: 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Mark Blankenbaker, Creighton Harley, Drew Diener down there in Nashville for the start of CMA Fest. He went ahead and traveled down there yesterday. I was talking to him while he was driving down about a couple different things. And, yeah, so he's going to enjoy the weekend. I don't know if we're going to have
7: check out the lineup today.
6: I don't know if we're going to have anything on Monday. I don't know if we're going to have Diener on Monday or if or what. But, yeah, fill me in. We got Ethan Moore on the line, Louisville Sports Live. Ethan, it's the summertime. Are you enjoying yourself right now?
8: Good morning, gentlemen. Oh, yes. Yes, we put in a couple full days already back-to-back, so the summer has begun. You all brought me back to memory lane talking about that 93 Liberty Bowl. Man, I forever have wind burn on my cheeks from that game.
6: Yeah.
8: It was so cold. Oh, my God.
6: I didn't go, but it looked awful on television, that Liberty Bowl. And wasn't it like an ice storm too? Like what were the conditions?
8: Yeah, so my dad and I left a few hours before the ice storm hit, and then Memphis wasn't directly hit like Louisville was, and I know a lot of people got stuck that couldn't even make it down, but then we made it to the game and it was absolutely bone chilling. Louisville obviously was victorious, but man, I tell you what, I got back to the hotel room and I'm like, why are my cheeks still red? The game's been over for like an hour and a half, 2 hours. And lo and behold, my rosy cheeks I've had ever since.
6: You've just had rosy cheeks. So, I mean, it's really the Liberty Bowl has contributed to your attractive look that you've had.
8: Oh, there you go. Yeah.
6: You have to give it to Memphis.
8: That's right.
6: So,
8: that's right. And,
6: So Creighton and I we're in this weird place where we want to talk about football. We want to begin discussions about football. But, A, we don't have a lot of information about the team just yet. And, B, basketball keeps giving us little nuggets of information. We even had a series of photos posted to Instagram yesterday. What do you make of where we are at this stage here on June 5th?
8: Man, just any little morsel of information is what we want. And you know, I looked at all those pictures of Instagram, wanted to make sure everybody's on campus, and looks like that is the case. And it also looks, again, early on through the pictures, it looks like the team chemistry is well on its way to being built. So that was my main takeaways. And you know, in this era of the portal and NIL. You know, I think the expectation is these players arrive late May, early June, start their workouts, and just start getting familiar with one another. So expectations, once again, are sky high for this program. We also, on LSL, we spoke to Associate Head Coach Sean Dixon
6: last
8: Wednesday. And the first name, guys, that he mentioned was Shane Montgomery. And I think he is going to be that boost off the bench and that dog mentality like we've had with a couple of players on this roster. I think he's going to really set the tone for the wing and backcourt as far as the depth is concerned. And, I've mentioned this a couple times with you all in the past. I'm not overly concerned about the quote-unquote lack of shooting on this team. I think you have several guys on this roster that can knock down the three, and I think you're going to generate better shots because you have a much more talented and physical front court. You're able to play some inside out. So I know any little morsel of information, we'll take it in the off season and keep the pictures coming, and let's get this information out and build this hype.
6: One of the things I can't do is overreact in a positive or a negative way to a photo. I agree. It's more of an attendance check for me, like who's actually here. Because if you don't remember, you may recall, Ethan, that Kentucky put out photos of Kentucky working out in a warehouse shirtless, and he lost his mind for that team. You know, he went absolutely nuts over that Kentucky basketball team, and they were god awful.
7: Who went nuts?
6: Strebel.
7: Yeah, Strebel, a shirtless dude.
6: And I don't know why they were able to work out in a warehouse and not why working out in a warehouse was any different than working out like in a regular gym.
7: You just look tough.
6: But they went 9-16.
7: Yeah.
6: But they went 9-16. So you know, Ethan, ooh. I just don't want to overreact. That's all.
8: Well, speaking of overreacting, I mean, what was BBN doing this past week when Momcilovic decided to attend there? I mean, you would have thought that, you know, they're going to go 40-0 again. I mean, you had one now. He is the best shooter. He is the best three-point shooter in college basketball. There is no doubt about that. He is a talent. I wanted him on Louisville's roster. I will make that known. But they add that one player, and then all of a sudden – the entire roster is better than Louisville's, and you know they're a threat to win it all. It was insane to see just that total 180 based on that one player. Yes, they are much improved now. They are a top 25 team. They weren't before that, but it was crazy. I mean, you had just people talking about it was a no-brainer that they had the advantage at the five. I'm like, what? Excuse me?
6: Yeah.
8: It was crazy. I mean, I'm not surprised, though, nonetheless.
6: No. And I like Malachi Moreno at the five for them. And I think they're a totally different setup than we are. So it's going to be interesting when we play which way prevails. But, no, I think Milan Momcilovic is a really great pickup. I wanted him to. But the one thing that I didn't like was, like, Mark Pope, like, you know, posting from his beach chair that, you know, with his cards and his son, like he did anything. It's just like it was the money that you had left over from whiffing that made the difference. Like if we had whiffed on Flory, if we had whiffed on Shellstad or Knox or whatever, if we didn't have what we had, we would have been able to be in that thing. And it's not your money anyway. You know, it's somebody else's money. So, I don't know. I just didn't like that. But, you know, we'll have to see. Who's a good coach now, Ethan? Like, you know, you got the rosters. And I also think for Kentucky fans, it's like they felt like that they were dead in the water. They were like a fringe NCAA tournament team. And now they can think about maybe doing something in the tournament.
8: Yeah, I mean, I think they're probably, you know, potential, second round, maybe a Sweet 16 team. And I think, though, too, Blank, the picture you were referencing with Pope, I think that was just to reassure the fans that if Momcilovic had visited campus, that he was not there. So I do think, you know, so I think, you know, he was just making sure that he wasn't going to mess it up, that he was, you know, far, far away from Lexington.
6: Yeah, so, and have you played that new game, the 82-0 game out on the NBA? Have you played that one yet?
8: I have not. You know, I'm technology challenged, so is it an app? Is it a website?
6: It's like a website. You build your team, and Kentucky's made one, and the best anybody can do is get to 38-1.
7: Is it Tuesday or Friday? Was that Lloyd Gardner or Ethan Moore over there?
8: I know, man. Hey, and Crane, you might know this, but I still get the newspaper, dude. I mean,
7: no
8: I
7: got
8: way. I went out there today.
7: That's
8: morning.
7: Not a daily thing, still, is it?
8: Yeah. Oh, yeah.
7: Wow. I didn't know he still
6: you're the one.
7: The daily newspaper.
6: You're the one.
8: I'm
6: you're
8: the one.
6: Keeping that,
8: That's
6: you're
8: right.
6: the one keeping that printing press rolling there, Ethan.
8: There you go. Yeah.
7: No, that was definitely back in the day.
8: Know, Creighton had to page me to make sure I was available today, so I have my pager and in my newspaper. I'm ready to go.
6: I love that.
7: You get the sig on your beeper here at Schiller?
8: Yeah.
6: Why did beepers, why could they work but cell phones couldn't? Like, why? Like, you know what I mean? Like, you could be anywhere in the world and your beeper would go off. Well, if you can get a signal to my beeper, couldn't you get a signal to my cell phone, too? Like why was that? You know what I'm saying? Like,
8: yeah.
6: Oh, I'm talking to somebody technology challenged. Sorry.
8: Yeah, exactly. Yeah, listen, I knew how to pull off to the side of the road and use that payphone when somebody beeps you. You know, I could do that okay.
6: The old beeper.
8: It was just a little bit. Yeah.
7: Leo's hey,
8: what about
7: –
8: Oh, my gosh. We might have to
9: – television.
6: What was that? Was that – Ethan, you said what about what?
8: I was going to say, what about those ACC-SEC challenge matchups?
6: Well, I mean, I was excited about ours getting Texas, but I was just disappointed they didn't match up, you know, LSU and NC State. That was my thing.
8: Oh, that was like,
6: it's a layup.
8: That had to be you're absolutely correct. That had to be some sort of like, hey, I don't feel safe going back there because there is no rhyme or reason for that game not to have been played. You talk about ratings off the charts, the drama, the buildup, the storylines. I mean, all of that just writes itself. And the fact that that game's not being played, and what is it, Wake and LSU? I mean,
6: yeah, Wake and LSU. What does that do? Or an NC State nothing. Has South Carolina.
8: Yeah.
6: What does that?
8: Again,
6: what does that do?
8: Nothing.
6: Yeah. It just wasted.
8: Yeah, it does nothing.
6: They did the same thing when Haley Van Lith was at LSU. They wouldn't match up Louisville and LSU. I still don't understand that. Like, let's play the game. Isn't that why you have the ACC-SEC challenge? Is to create, create things that, you know, matchups that people want to watch and see. I mean, you know, and the thing is, we went to Fayetteville and played John Calipari. Nobody in Louisville likes John Calipari. We did that.
8: Right. Yeah,
6: so I don't know why they can't match this up.
8: The storyline writes itself. There's going to have to be some sort of explanation, but the only reason for that would have to be like safety, because you know NC State fans are still so furious at Will Wade that the game wouldn't happen. I mean that would have to be it because the way that the schedule flows would have been, you know, LSU would have been on the road. NC State has a home game. It's a natural fit. But, you know, alas, that did not happen. But it's one of those must wins, I think, for Pat Kelsey, guys. I mean, this is a game that Kelsey is 0-2 in his 2 years here at Louisville. Lost one at home, lost one on the road. This is a game where when we talk about beating the really good teams at home, Louisville needs to take advantage and get a win over what looks to be a consensus top 10 Texas team. So I think our non-conference schedule is going to be rugged. You got Texas Tech, potentially St. John's. Of course, you got the team up the road. Then you have Cincinnati, Baylor, Memphis State again. I'm looking forward to seeing how this non-conference schedule rounds out because Louisville's going to have a bunch of tests.
7: Ethan, you just said Baylor. Was that not a one game in Fort Worth?
8: No, that was a two game series. It'll be at a neutral site.
6: Is that closer to us this
7: year?
6: That's
7: right. That's when they're rumoring Nashville.
6: They're rumoring Nashville.
8: Yeah.
6: Okay.
8: Okay.
6: All right. Well, let's see.
8: Yeah.
6: Let's see where that lands. We're gonna start getting, you know, throughout the summer. We'll start getting because that's kind of what happened last summer. We got, you know, the Indiana game, the Memphis game, you know, the Cincinnati game. They all kind of came together. You know, at that point. So what do you make of these Senate congressional hearings that have been going on that they're in D.C.? I know Sankey and Petiti met yesterday with Ted Cruz to sort of discuss their objections to the bill. What do you make, you know, of what's been going on down there? Have you followed it at all?
8: Yeah, I've been following it. I mean, it needs to happen in some form or fashion, you know, until – they met with the two commissioners of the SEC and the Big Ten. You know, there was a lot of frustration because those were the leagues that keep, you know, talking about how they have to have some sort of, you know, rules in place, regulations, guidelines, et cetera. But then every time something would be proposed, they're like, no, we don't want this. We don't want this. We don't want this. So I am hopeful that some common ground has been found. And then let's not forget about the ACC and the Big 12 as well. I hate how the power dynamic is that they get to say what everybody else does. I don't like that angle. But overall, I mean, if you can start to find some common ground and then negotiate from there, the quicker we can get things, you know, settled down a little bit. So I'm glad that they're at least trying to you know, reel some stuff in. Can we get to a point to generate a common sense based rule book? Nothing
6: it's
8: about
6: no. Go ahead.
8: So remember we went to school, like you couldn't, like you could see like Chris Redman going to class and it could be pouring down raining. If you were to give him a ride from Cardinal Stadium to where you had your sport administration classes or whatever, that would be an NCAA violation. How stupid is that? Now you can pay players millions of dollars. So let's have an overlap of common sense. Let's find some common ground, and then we can build out from there.
6: Yeah, it is kind of wild how the pendulum has swung so far in two different directions in a really relatively short period of time. Because, you know, Nick Saban was talking about the increase of the collectives at Alabama just since, you know, from its inception to where it is today, and the impact that, you know, those funds will have on the school versus what the now the school can put money in, and how that's, you know, helping the helping the market go up, up, and away. It is funny to me to watch Congress and those that are in Congress that don't deal with this every single day, right? Through the same processes in a very fast way of, hey, let's try this. We can't do that because of this. And so, like, it's almost like the college people, the folks that are in the college space, they've arrived at, we need Congress to make a decision here. We need an antitrust exemption for them to go through the whole process of landing of, oh, yeah, they actually do need our help. It's kind of funny to watch Congress go through that.
8: Right. But I think at the end of the day, if we can get to a place to where you don't have individual judges in individual states ruling players eligible just because, then we're going to be better for it. Do we need a salary cap of some sort? I mean, you can argue both sides. Listen, the capitalistic side of things, like if the market will allow a school to play to pay a player $8 million, then why can't they do that? The other side of it is this money eventually is going to dry up. You cannot keep hitting up your big-time donors year after year to donate millions upon millions of dollars, and then you cannot continue to borrow those funds as well, because it's at the end of the day, this is not sustainable. We've heard that phrase countless times. So I'm cautiously optimistic that something is going to be done through this, and then we can get some rules, and then with that, the players can still get their bag, but everything will be within reason.
6: That's right. Well, Ethan Moore, Louisville Sports Live, great interview this past week. What do you got? Yeah, I guess maybe you don't know exactly where the week will take you before you do LSL again, but keep up the good work on that front, man. We'll be listening for you down the line.
8: All right, guys, appreciate the time. Y'all have a good weekend. Go Cards.
6: Go Cards, that's right. And, Creighton, it is wild, man, like the stuff that's going on in Congress. Like, there's a big fight to – there's one side that says you got to have a collective bargaining agreement. And then there's another side that says, well, you can't make them employees. So it's like, can you make it – can they be in a union if they're not employees? Like, you know what I mean? So you talk about salary caps, I'd argue – there need to be salary floors. You know, Boston College isn't spending what LSU's spending, so they need to decide what they want to be. You know, and so, you know, if I'm a leader of a union and I'm going to collectively bargain for on the behalf of my players, I want to be like, okay, you want a salary cap, that's cool, but I want these schools specifically. Well, everybody to have a floor that they've got to spend, because you want to cap us, that's cool, but like you got to also raise the lower part of your organization here.
7: They've got to put some kind of guardrails on this, bottom line. I mean, common sense needs to just
6: win at
7: some point.
6: Because I don't think we can get, like, I don't think we can have $30 million basketball rosters and $60 million football rosters.
7: No.
6: I think
7: 3 years from now, that won't, I mean, you're done.
6: You know, athletic directors with the House settlement, they're like, you're telling me I got to spend $20.5 million on my teams next year. And that was the House settlement. And they're like, okay. So in their mind, they're going through their budgets. What can they cut? Personnel changes. How can they raise money? How do they kind of absorb that temporarily? They're talking to their presidents. They're like, you know, really our media rights go up. So really we only really need like $7 or $8 million. Well, you know, something like that, like over the next couple of years to kind of, you know, soften. But then as soon as you get out of that, you get the planning for $20.5 million and it goes to 90. Well, there's no budget that's getting any in the athletic department to 90 on that front. Like, you cannot cut your way to it. You cannot reduce your staff your way to it. You cannot raise your ticket prices because the ticket prices is the market. Like, the ticket prices are what your customers will pay. That's what the market is. You cannot raise your prices and expect that you're going to make more money that way. That's not how economics works. There's a whole business school in every single one of these schools that will explain that to you.
7: What worries me is we're spending all this money and we want the revenue we're going to generate to offset some of the costs and whatnot. Then you look at the season ticket packages that are available for basketball. Tickets aren't selling. Where do you garner that excitement again for people to go? And
6: well, that's
7: the problem is the cost. Bottom line.
6: I mean, expensive.
7: Where do people? Oh yeah, let's go spend $5,000 again for 2 seats lower level, like.
9: I was going to say, why would people do that? We do with excitement. It's all about it's inaccessible.
6: Yeah,
9: I couldn't afford to go to a basketball game if I didn't have like a student ticket.
6: Well, but here's the thing: there's probably 5,000 to 7,000 Louisville season ticket holder seats in there. 5,000 to 7,000 that you can raise the price on them, and they're still going to buy it, right? But then the rest of the remaining 15,000 seats, you know, are going to be price sensitive. So, you know, so that is a real consideration that you have to go through. And so, I don't know what the requirements are with the Yum Center, with, you know, and then if you lower ticket prices, you got to lower them everywhere. You know what I mean? So you can't just – so it's a whole equation. But, yeah, this is a big, big, big financial puzzle that is insolvable right now because and so the reason why the way you justify going after a John Blackwell and a Milan Momcilovic or you know some of these other top level players with borrowed money is because you're going to lose less money being good than you if you were bad. If you're bad, you're going to lose a lot of money. If you're good, you'll at least lose less. But there's not a scenario where you're breaking even.
7: No.
6: And so it's a big, big issue. And so they're going to try to figure it out in Congress.
7: Is Nick Saban's up there talking about this. And obviously he's a professional voice. He knows college athletics and whatnot. But he's talking about, you know, there needs to be guardrails and whatnot. As he, you know, increased his salary over the years, and he was making $12 million a year as a college football coach.
6: That's funny.
7: It's, you know, the hypocrisy in that's a little bit funny to me.
6: Yeah.
7: Obviously, the players should be played. I agree there should be guardrails. You know, the coaches' salaries are out of control.
6: Oh, it's crazy.
7: So where do you fix this?
6: And that's part of the reason why you can poke holes. Like, if you're an outsider and you have no dog in the fight, and a lot of these congressmen are going to be in that boat, right? They don't live in the sports world. They might be sports fans, but not all of them are, you know? And so some of these people, they understand that sports are important. So what they're going to say is, okay, what's your budget look like? Okay, you mean, what were you paying your coaches 20 years ago? It was a big deal when John L. Smith got $1 million
7: right
6: here.
7: That's what coordinators used to make, you know, 6 figures. That was their if they got 200,000, that was a big deal.
6: And so now you've got coordinators making, you know, millions. $2-3 million and
7: head coaches making $1 million.
6: Yeah. And so if you're a congressman and you're like, okay, you need our help, what are you doing on that side? And everybody will say, well, we're gonna try to rein salaries in. But then as soon as the cycle comes around, they're over there, you know, passing the hat to you know, for buyout money, to buy out these coaches, paying huge sums for buyout money, and then they sign another coach with another huge buyout at an even higher salary than the guy they just fired. So it's like, so yes, college athletics has a massive spending problem. They have, and they've operated in a system where nobody had to break, had to create a profit. They had too much money, and so you got waterfalls in the locker room. And so now you've got people who had that mentality running now college sports and trying to get lean. You can't ask somebody who's lived fat their whole life to suddenly figure out how to live on a budget.
7: Well,
6: you can't do it.
7: And I wonder if you're fixable, like if we can get you back to, you know, normal human standards. Yeah, because you've gotten a taste of that, and it doesn't seem like you're ever going to come back to.
6: I can run lean, man. I've run lean before. I can run lean again. I don't want to run lean. But I can. If needed, we can go back to noodle meals.
7: There you go.
6: Yeah, rice and beans.
7: Instant noodles for the Mike and Bakers. I'm sure they go over well. Rice and beans. There you go.
6: We're not above it. We're not above it. We'll do what we have to do for
7: our
6: family.
7: What intrigued me about the Mom Silovich recruitment and it coming down to Louisville, Kentucky, was the rumors of some people are saying he's trying to negotiate a 2-year deal. And I'm like,
6: so I think Louisville was trying to sell him on a 2-year deal. And part of the argument on that is, as opposed to just, hey, here's 1 year salary, he wants to go to the NBA. He wanted to go to the NBA this year, right? Like, that's what he wants to do. So in his mind, he's like, I don't care about your 2-year deal. I want to use this, get paid, and elevate myself into the draft, into a draftable position. But if you're Louisville and you know you don't have or are unwilling to go to $6.5 million for a single player because it was going to be $4 million 45 days earlier, you know, so what you do is you say, listen, if you go to the NBA, great, you go. What we're going to do is we're going to put you in a great position to go to send you into the NBA so you can realize that. If it doesn't work out, if you get hurt, if you don't play as well, whatever, your value would then be even more diminished for your final year. So what we're doing is we're going to guarantee you X, and because if he's getting 6.5 this year, but if he shoots, if he comes down to earth and he shoots and he has a McNeely level year, you know.
7: Well, that's what that perception at Rupp Arena versus Hilton Coliseum. I mean, it's going to throw him off. 48% in the Big 12. Translates to about 34.
6: Well, we'll see. I mean, yeah. Maybe he shoots 52%, goes into the NBA, and he's amazing. But what you're doing is you're hedging your bet. Because you can't get cut in college.
7: Here's where the just, you know.
6: They cut you in the NBA.
7: Big picture, looking at it head on, common sense, what the hell are we doing? Mom Silovich, he wants to go pro. Everybody wants to go play in the NBA. That's the penultimum. That's the best league. But you're going to make more money to go play college basketball.
6: That's right.
7: Than to be a first round pick, he's probably making twice the slot value of a late first rounder.
6: Let's
7: to come back and play at Kentucky
6: 2026,
7: and that's
6: NBA
7: just that's where the common sense is. What the hell are we doing?
6: Slot values. Let's see what that would be.
7: Bankrupt every athletic department over
6: because he was probably going to be about 38th to 40. All right, so let's just see.
7: He was projected in the around 30. Was he not late first round?
6: No, if he was first round, he was going to go.
7: Gotcha.
6: So his first year salary, if he had gone in the first round, because I don't actually have a slot value for 31, because they're not guaranteed, the last pick in this year's draft will get $3.018 million. So he's getting double.
7: 50%, yeah.
6: He's going to make basically what he would make more in his first 2 years in the NBA at UK. He will make in 1 year at UK.
7: So if that's the ultimate goal, is to get to the NBA. That's the top league.
6: Yep.
7: What are we doing? I mean, how is this? There's nothing sustainable.
6: I don't know.
7: That.
6: Tell Adam Silver to get his money up. Get your money up, Adam. You want Mom Silovich in the NBA? You got to get your money up.
7: You made that joke, but we're literally just staring at the end of college sports in 3 years if they don't.
6: I know. And that, that's the seriousness of what's going on in D.C., and we'll take a break here and come back. But that is the seriousness of what is going on in college athletics in these meetings. If they don't get something done by August and they take another year to reconvene and work on this, it's serious.

My sister gets married this weekend. Her soon-to-be husband, Justin, went to Goomer & Company and got that, and so many other people have done the same thing. So if you're interested in the jewelry market, maybe you need a watch battery changed. Maybe you need, some jewelry fixed, repaired. 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
1: 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Mark Blankenbaker, Creighton Harley, Leo playing a little Mr. Jones for us on a Friday, sending you into your weekend. Yeah, man, Shell Overhead Door. If you need something that opens and closes, they got all the business applications you could ever want. But they can also put together a garage door for you that is unique, special, quiet the way it's installed, and they can do they can achieve a lot of different things. So if it's a regular size, they got you. If you need something that's a little bit more decorative, they've got you. And you can take a photo of it. 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And, take a picture of the front of your home. Then, they'll show you different options of what your house would look like with that new garage door. Or they can also repair a garage door, too. So if you're just not ready for a new garage door, no problem. They can help you with that as well. So,
2: or if you need a darn security system, there's 94 cameras
1: they got you
2: beaming on this here.
1: They do have that as well. All right, so we were talking about going into break, the importance of

0: timing. Because these schools of these congressional meetings, because these schools are stressed, okay, to the max on money, and am I supposed to cut staff? Am I supposed to cut sports? Where do I, what, like, is this going to continue to roll? Like, the salaries are going to just increase until forever? Like, what, like, so the administrations, they've gone from, like, having so much money and not knowing where to put it, but not having nearly enough and not knowing how to project anything. So, if something's not done, the seriousness of the situation is that, like, the Boston colleges of the world, they're done.
1: Yep, they have no fan support. They have no fan support. Generating anything.
0: They're going to lose. So why put any money into it? Why continue to do anything at a major sports level? The Rutgers is in a massive hole, and they're in the Big Ten. They get a lot of
1: money. They're getting a share of a lot.
0: Yeah, and they are in the Big Ten. So think about the Big 12 schools that are trying to compete at that level, the ACC schools that are trying to compete at that level. And you think about the lower halves of those leagues, and really the Big 12 is solid all the way through. Think about us. There's some Wake Forest is one that they have a lot of pride. There's a lot of money at Wake Forest.
1: SMU is your prime example of just money.
0: But do they want to keep putting it in there? Like, if that – Wake Forest has never been, in my view, like a massive football school, right? They've had some moments. Basketball they care about. But like, are they? But it's a really small enrollment, really small enrollment. So are they going to really continue to sink money into football?
1: I think you just throw Wake Forest in there with Boston College. The basketball they care about just brought a smile to my face.
0: They care about basketball. They care about baseball. You know,
1: they don't have fan support for anything.
0: But they have like 5,000 students. You know what I mean? Like, they just don't have like a huge attendance. It's a small school. Like, how much are they going to really consider? Now, maybe SMU's got the appetite for it.
1: But you know, we used to have that saying that we're the world's biggest college sports town, and we are the pro team. Well, we literally have shifted into we are the pro team now.
0: Yeah,
1: in Louisville,
0: it's true. They really are.
1: No offense to Lou City or Racing Lou, but we are the pro team here.
0: Yeah, it's true. You know, and it is the truth though too. Like that, you know, you're looking at a scenario where Arkansas, they're like, we're going to get rid of
1: right, and that's
0: tennis.
1: And realistically, here you got to start looking at things like that. Yeah. I mean, do you want to compete in football, basketball, or do you want to have 23 sanctioned sports?
0: Right. And that's the thing that's going to appeal to Congress. That's the thing that's going to appeal, because they're going to want scholarship opportunities to happen through college athletics. They don't. You know, they want to have good Olympic teams. And if the colleges have done that for a long period of time. Now, they've also created a lot of opportunities for athletically for other countries. You know, because, I mean, our Olympians tend to be not that many American swimmers or track and field athletes, but other countries. You know, and so the downstream effects of that. And if you're – so I think it's a big ball of wax, and they're getting sidetracked on a lot of different issues, which is not unlike what happens in Washington and other local politics all the time. But what they need is an antitrust exemption, the ability for the players to be at least contractors to form a union, and then we can all move forward and then talk about, hey, we're going to have a football cap. It's a federal law. You may not go over that. You try to circumvent it, you're going to go to jail, Lane Kiffin. That's what they need.
1: Well, here's the other issue is, and I said this a couple of weeks ago, like I feel for the administrators because this is not what they signed up for.
0: None of them.
1: But now they're trying to fix this. None of these administrators have any background in finance. I know that they're reaching out to consulting firms and whatnot, but this just isn't – we don't have the right people navigating this to fix this at the administration level in athletics.
0: I mean, I think that is really a true statement, but the good news – is that they are on a campus, you know, with and they're connected to people on their board.
1: Yeah, well, I know.
0: And that's why you see Dr. Larry Benz be so, you know, and people like that at every single school. You see somebody has some business acumen, because you can't expect people to go through training their whole lives a certain way to just be fully adept to do it this way. And I've heard Andy talk about, like, this is how they do it in the NBA. This is how they do it in the NFL. But in the end, there's no field hockey program for the New York Knicks. There's no swim program for the Green Bay Packers that they're also trying to fund, and that's the problem. It can't just be, we'll give 50% of the profit to the players. It can't be that, because you've got to fund all this other stuff. And so you got to ask your question, do you want college athletics to be college athletics, or do you want it to be a pro model? And if you're going to be a pro model, well, then this is very easy. How much does football make? 50% goes to the players. How much does basketball make? 50% goes to the players.
1: Boom.
0: But if that's the decision, then we're not doing Title IX's gone because nobody's going to fund it. You're not going to do track and field. You're not going to do tennis. You're not going to do swimming. You're not going to do field hockey. You're done. It's all done.
2: That's what I was
1: going to
2: say.
1: Football, basketball, baseball, women's basketball, volleyball.
0: Right.
2: I think they're going to try to use this. I think they're going to try to use this to kill Title IX. Like, I think that's the more likely scenario, is that it just, because it's not that people in Congress want college sports to be the way that it is. It's that the people profiting from college sports in the state that it's in right now are private equity firms and banks who are loaning out these massive amounts of money. And they're the ones who are lobbying Congress and paying for their campaigns.
0: Yeah, I mean, there's probably something to that, Leo.
1: That's an interest.
0: Yeah. I mean, private equity certainly has a big political reach. Certainly, the people that are involved in that are going to want to make sure. But I think the reason why you create Cardinal Ventures LLC is so that, that's who borrows the money, and you have some bankruptcy protection and different things like that. If you decide that, you know what? We actually can't afford to pay you. You're going to have to work with us on more structured payments over a long period of time. We'll see what actually ends up happening there. But I
1: really like what Dan Furman's doing with his reels and shorts, and kind of he's breaking it down, like the nitty gritty of valuations of players and whatnot, and what they've launched over there with the 1909 Society and Floyd Street Media. I mean, we're taking the right steps, I think. And, led by Dan Furman, Sidney Depp, her team, they're doing a good job.
0: It's got to evolve quickly.
1: Yeah, we might even have to play some of those Furman reels. And, I mean,
0: well, I remember talking to Dan when he first left U of L, and I was like, okay, so because like this is his job, and I'm like, you're inside the athletic department, and you're well positioned inside the athletic department. Dan was a big in the development, when he left U of L. Like, he was, he talked to donors all the time. Same people he's talking to now for NIL purposes. But I was like, all right, so you're going to leave a good job to go head this up? He was like, yeah, but, this is going to change so rapidly. Who knows what it's going to be? And if I do a good job, they're going to make sure I'm okay. He's like, it's not like I'm taking a leap. He's like, I'm just going to work for a different entity that benefits them. I'm working with the same people every day, but he's going to be employed by a third party. And but he did say at the time that, hey, but I don't expect the way that I'm operating today to be the way I'm operating a year from now, 2 years from now. And I think that's turned out to be really true.
1: Yeah, constantly changing.
0: And I'm surprised it just didn't become part of the university. But I understand why they need to be separate. But at the same time, I'm like, can we stop the ruse? Can we just bring it in?
1: The best part of them being separate is you get your separate gear, Blank. And that's
0: the only way you can go out in public
1: is your 502 circle. I know you're.
0: I'm not wearing any 502
1: you're
0: circle
1: not,
0: stuff right
1: I'm
0: now.
1: I'm proud of you.
0: I've got Peter Millar, Banana Republic, and Reef shoes.
1: Well, there's your outfit of the day check with Mark.
0: There you go.
1: Yeah, all brands he's wearing.
0: There's no 502 circle or Louisville gear, by the way. It's just a random Friday for me.
1: You're officiating a wedding this weekend.
0: I am. Yeah.
1: Are you prepared for this? Have you ever officiated one?
0: I don't know. This is the first time I've ever.
1: How
0: done
1: do you become a, or approved or sanctioned to do this?
0: There's a there's a resource online. I've forgotten the place.
1: So you literally just sign up and they send you a...
0: Sign up, pay your fee, and they're registered with, like, specific states. I think mine was, like, most of the states in the, you know, in the country. You just have to register, and then, you know, you get to go through the process. You know, sign the marriage license, and you have to be registered when you go to sign, you know, my sister and Justin's wedding license. I have to sign the signature, and it has to be registered in their database in order for their marriage to be official.
1: That's beautiful.
0: And if I didn't do that, and I did perform the wedding, what would have to happen is they'd just go down to the courthouse after the wedding and just get married in front of a judge like James Black did, and then but nobody would know.
1: You know? Yeah, that was selfish on his part. If he knew that you had to officiate a wedding in 3 weeks, he should have let you go through the layup
0: like
1: lines.
0: Like a little layup like a little, line. Yeah,
1: little
0: James.
1: Test run. And here you are. You're coming in. I mean, you're Mark Ivey-ing this. First game defense coordinator, you're going to console mess.
0: Yeah, but, you know, I'm working through the script. You know, there's a script there, so I'm working through that. So we'll see how it goes. You know, so we'll see what happens. What else you got? What else? You got any? Did you watch anything on the text line?
1: Did you watch the Stanley Cup last night? I know you've been into that.
0: I did watch it, but I turned it off because Vegas was up 2-0 to start the third period, and I was like, well, this is a wrap. I didn't know that we were going to be watching one of the great NHL Stanley Cup final comebacks ever from the Carolina Hurricanes doing that. So, I mean, I woke up this morning.
1: I woke up to the group text for the producers were going off.
0: Were they?
1: And I'm like, what the hell game are they talking about? And I'm like, all right, Stanley Cup, there you go.
0: Yeah, I do like playoff hockey. It's about the only thing that I do. The only hockey that I like is, like, you get to the Eastern Conference Finals, the Western Conference Finals, and the final. That's what I like. I don't really want to watch any other hockey, but it is really awesome to play. I just thought last night was a wrap, so I turned it off. I also wanted to watch Harry Potter. So.
1: Boy, you're on the kick with that. I fell asleep watching the Dodgers. We had Will Smith batting fifth, Dalton Rushing batting eighth for the Dodgers. And I'm like, I've got to tune into that.
0: That's great. Where did they put Rushing? Was he DHing?
1: No, he was catching, and Will was DHing.
0: Will was DHing.
1: So Ohtani didn't play last night.
0: Ohtani set out.
1: Yeah.
0: That's why.
1: We just got those Louisville guys to back up Ohtani.
0: I love that. We just got Louisville guys.
1: Shift them around. Are we going Louisville or Ohtani today? Smith or?
0: Do we want to catch Rushing or Will Smith? Henry Davis is hitting grand slams.
1: Somebody check and see how much Shohei has on these props today, whether we're going to play him or not.
0: man, you know, I don't know. But, hey, there was something that happened yesterday that I need to talk about real quick. You've heard us talk about Dr. Abigail Sweeney over there at Louisville Family Audiology. Her brother suddenly passed away 2 days ago, or really, I found out about it yesterday. Okay, and so Trenton was like the primary earner for that family. His wife had just, you know, stopped teaching. And she was homeschooling the children because they're young and they're going into that age, and she wanted to homeschool them. So she's not making any money right now. And Trenton just passed away. If you go to my Facebook page, I put this on Twitter, stuff like that too. There's a GoFundMe to support this family, and it's sudden passing. I don't know the circumstances on yet what happened to Trenton, but it's a devastating loss for me personally. And, I mean, this family is going through it. He's 37 years old. And so it's just a devastating, you know, thing that has happened to somebody that we've talked about a lot, Louisville Family Audiology. And so she's a mess. Her husband's a mess. Everybody in that whole family is a, you know, it's a disaster in their family. And if you can help out in any way, I would greatly appreciate it. So go to GoFundMe, and you can find it supporting Katie, Liam, and Eli after Trenton's passing. I'm praying for that family big time. So I just want to take a minute just to say that, man. All right, we'll continue to roll along here from the Diener Show on ESPN 680, 105.7, and 93.9.
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12: 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A little Blues Traveler there from Leo. Feel like we're in a late 90s playlist right now with you, Leo. What's the deal? What's going on?
13: It's just what I like.
12: So you're a late. When were you born?
13: 06.
12: You were born in 2006.
13: I was born in 2006 and then just raised on the music that my parents listened to in college and high school. So
12: okay.
13: It's all. I grew up with just like Counting Crows and

0: in the car.
1: Okay. I mean, I don't hate it. You know, sometimes what I'll do and just let you in is we're here at Schiller Overhead Door, where they make amazing garage doors for your home. They can do dock levelers. They've got all sorts of stuff. And Evan Wesley and his team have been awesome. And if you're in the market for a new garage door, give them a call. They can also repair your garage door if you have one that needs fixing. Sometimes I will turn on Apple Music, Creighton, and I will just pick a year and just listen to the songs of that year. And some years are
2: just all genres, just let
1: just,
2: it rip.
1: Yeah, just whatever was like the top. Because Apple Music, like if you type in like 1997,
0: yeah,
1: it pulls up like 60 songs from 97.
0: They have like the top charts for every year.
1: Yeah, and it's cool because you're almost doing like a time capsule of music. But some years are way better than others.
2: I'm looking at the CMA Fest lineup for today.
1: Oh, yeah. What's CMA?
2: And Diener's down there. 4 o'clock today. We got Waka Flocka and Nappy Roots taking the
1: stage. Waka Flocka and Nappy
2: Drew
1: Roots.
2: Diener better be at Waka Flocka and Nappy Roots. I better get pictures. just that sandwich in between all these, like, no-name, you know, up-and-coming country people cracks me up.
1: I love that. All right, I'm going to look that up, too. CMA 2006 Friday.
2: So main stage tonight, you got Jody Messina, Blake Shelton,
1: Shaboozy,
2: Strays, Keith Urban, and Cody Johnson.
1: I love that.
2: God, Cody Johnson starts at 11:30 p.m. Well, what Cody Johnson after dark for you?
1: Well, they go late, man.
2: It's an all day affair.
1: They really do. So I'm looking at the stage here. Hang on, what day am I on? Okay, this is Friday. Golly, they definitely make you work hard for this.
2: Yeah.
1: So last night
2: Now, Walker Montgomery.
1: I didn't know it started last night.
2: It did.
1: So yeah, last Jason night's headline was Jason Aldean.
2: Andy's texting me, is Double D there? Where's he at? I'm like, he's at CMA Fest. He goes, well, when, trying to figure out if he's like going to be responsible. I'm like, it started last night. Like, Andy, get with the program.
1: Yeah, get with the program. I didn't know that either.
2: Yeah.
1: Andy, get with the program. I didn't know
2: get
1: that.
2: With the program.
1: Melissa Etheridge takes the stage at 12:55.
2: Well, I saw Walker Montgomery, son of John Michael Montgomery.
1: Oh, really?
2: Who has his name retired at Rupp Arena. So do we boo Walker Montgomery when he's on the stage?
1: I don't know.
2: He's a great singer.
1: I don't care. Uncle Cracker.
2: You don't care.
1: 325.
2: You have all UK guys.
1: I don't care
2: on stage.
1: About John Michael Montgomery.
2: Okay.
1: I don't have the energy for.
2: But you hate everything Kentucky.
1: But I don't consider him Kentucky. I don't consider him UK. There's Evan Wesley right there.
2: Coming in with his Ray-Bans on.
1: That's right.
2: Good.
1: Let's see who else we got in here that I don't know most of these people. I know Uncle Cracker, Blake Shelton does take the stage at 8:30. Mm-hmm. Shaboozy, 9:15. The Red Clay Strays, 10 o'clock. Oh, and Keith Urban and Cody Johnson. Yeah, he's not missing those.
2: No.
1: That's why he's down there.
2: That's a solid night right there.
1: That's a really, really good night. I could probably go home after tonight. Like, I don't even know what's on Saturday. But you give me a little Blake Shelton. You give me a little Keith Urban and Cody Johnson. I've had my fill.
2: It's your test run for Labor Day weekend if you go down there. I went down. It was 2013. We played the Super Regional against Vanderbilt down there. So that was the same weekend as CMA Fest. So you couldn't get a hotel room in Nashville, Tennessee. So we ended up in Gallatin. No, was it Gallatin?
1: Why couldn't you get a hotel room?
2: Because CMA Fest.
1: Oh,
2: and Louisville's playing Vanderbilt in baseball.
1: Oh,
2: and
1: man.
2: We didn't want to go up and back 65 just in case it went three
1: so
2: games.
1: You did Gallatin?
2: So we were in Gallatin, which is like north of the city. We're at the Red Roof Inn right off the expressway. Ashtrays on the nightstand. Four of us bunked up in a – you know, two beds.
1: I was trying to make dinner reservations for the night before, and the place I want to go to doesn't accept reservations more than 30 days, so I got to make a calendar invite and get down there. So,
2: hold on. For the Louisville game?
1: For the Louisville-Ole Miss game.
2: Oh, yeah. Blank. I love it.
1: Yeah.
2: We gotta make then you're going to come eat hot dogs and hamburgers with us at the Road Warriors tailgate day of.
1: Day of, yeah, no, day
2: yeah,
1: of,
2: you get your
1: yes.
2: nice meal the night before, then we're going to lock
1: no.
2: in for game day.
1: That's exactly right. We're going to hang out at the pool for as long as we can. I think we're going to tailgate by the pool and then walk over.
2: Are you bringing the little one?
1: No, she's not. She's going to go hang out with her grandma, and we're gonna pick her up on Monday.
2: I guess we've got to start looking at the Road Warriors tailgate location for with the construction with the new stadium. I think it's going to be limited parking, I would imagine.
1: Yeah, I mean, in that type of situation.
2: And they need more surface parking in Nashville, in my opinion.
1: In that type of situation, don't you just tailgate on Broadway?
2: You know,
1: I mean, right? I know that you all have your traditions.
2: We do have
1: but
2: the
1: this
2: traditions.
1: Is one of those situations where, like, you could just, like, rent a room and go and have it before and after the game.
2: That's a good.
1: It's a lot less work.
2: It's a good shout. It would be very expensive, but a lot less work.
1: A lot less work, yeah.
2: But very expensive.
1: But we would have a landing place, and if everybody pitched in.
2: Well, here's the dilemma is I know I will want to, and several others will want to go to the volleyball match at noon.
1: That's
2: at
1: right.
2: Bridgestone against Texas. So it's like, you know, we could set up the tailgate at 7 a.m., but a lot of us are going to go.
1: That's what I mean. And then you're already on Broadway.
2: Match.
1: You step out Broadway, and you're on Broadway. You don't need to go to a tent when you got Broadway right there.
2: I know. Nashville just needs to do better with surface.
1: It's not like you're
2: tailgating.
1: In Tallahassee. You know, it's not like you're at Clemson or even Miami. Like, you have your tailgate is there.
2: It's funny. Every time, or the Mercedes-Benz games, we've tailgated in, like, a service parking lot under the stadium.
1: You've
2: got to walk up a ramp to the stadium.
1: And that makes sense there because,
2: right.
1: You know, it's, you know, the nearest bar to Mercedes-Benz is, like, what, the bar at the Omni? Something like
2: roughly.
1: That. You know, and then they ran out of Tito's when we last played there.
2: Those bars are not
1: they're not
2: built
1: equipped.
2: For the events they host.
1: They're not. No. They're not. Like, I remember it was the night before we played. It was the most recent time we played there.
2: It was the Georgia Tech
1: Georgia
2: game.
1: Georgia Tech game. We're there, and they ran, and the bartender was like, I'm out of Tito's. We're like, this is a massive hotel. You're telling me this entire hotel is out of Tito's? And it was like 10 o'clock. It wasn't even early. And I've never seen bartenders at, like, some of these hotels that we've been to that have a packed bar. They're making money, way more money than they would on a regular night, but the bar closes at midnight. Well, got to shut it down. The bar is full.
2: Bar is full. You, unless your liquor license says you have to stop serving at
1: then
2: midnight.
1: Then what are we doing?
2: Then what are you doing?
1: Yeah, what are we doing?
2: Last year when the regional against Vanderbilt, Nashville, actually, that hotel bar just stayed open, and they kept just getting bottles out of the supply stock. Like, well, we've got 100 people here going nuts celebrating.
1: Right.
2: Like, we're going to – that bartender made the most she's made in a long time probably.
1: Yeah, absolutely.
2: And she stayed open.
1: And that's what you should do. If you're interested in making money and your bar is
2: order
1: full.
2: Pizzas to-go food.
1: And it's like 11 o'clock at some of these places, and they're like, sorry, we got to shut it down. And I'm like, what are you doing? So anyway – the bars will not be closing on Monday night after Game 3 of the NBA Finals. Have you seen the updated ticket prices there for Game 3?
2: Is it coming down at all?
1: It's going up. President Trump is going to attend.
2: I saw Trump's going to be there, and I love Andy's idea of Trump and Jackson Dart sitting hand-in-hand courtside.
1: Jackson Dart there.
2: At the Garden.
1: So I don't know where Trump's going to be sitting. I imagine it'll probably be a suite or something. But the cheapest ticket in the building is in section 420, which is the upper corner of the arena, $8,035.
2: Holy smokes!
1: For
2: an
1: one.
2: Individual, there's no way. The individual ticket, that's the cheapest ticket.
1: It's the cheapest ticket. Now the prices that I was looking at yesterday, I was looking at 118. The prices there yesterday were $15,000. Today they're $19,525. The prices have increased, and it's incredible. Like, I've never seen this isn't even a deciding game 7.
2: Wow.
1: You know, it's not a clinching game. It's game 3. And I kind of wonder what kind of craziness we're going to have. Game 1, we had a fan in San Antonio go out and try to take a selfie with Wimby. Which you have to be – you got to classify that guy as one of the all-time dorks now. Like, you go out there, I want to take a picture with Wimby. You want to get a picture with Wimby. You know how big of a dork you got to be to want to go out there in the middle of it, to interrupt an NBA Finals game to go take a picture with Wimby?
2: You act like you wouldn't have done that at Freedom Hall
1: Absolutely
2: with David
1: not.
2: Padgett.
1: No. I would not have done that with David Padgett. Could have. Had the opportunity. Could have gone out there with a, you know, one of those Kodak cameras and just clicked away.
2: That's going to be a wild atmosphere. And the crowd outside the arena, I mean, they're going to probably have 50 or 100,000. It's going to look like rocking New Year's Eve with Dick Clark out there.
1: If you wanted to go to Stouts,
2: you got to get there.
1: You'd have to get there
2: Saturday night.
1: No, you'd have to get there probably 10 a.m.
2: Monday morning. Open.
1: Yeah.
2: Right around the corner.
1: And they're going to be looking at you like, what are you doing? You better be spending some money. You know, you're going to have table minimums. You're gonna have, you know, like, you used to go to the ESPN Zone, they'd be like, you got to spend $150 an hour.
2: Yeah. Well, it's no different when we went to Indianapolis for the UofL-IU basketball game, and IU Ohio State was playing that night in football. And those bars, you couldn't get in when we pulled in at 11 a.m.
1: That was wild.
2: It was right around the corner, every bar.
1: So I don't I wouldn't feel comfortable if I held a ticket to this game, not putting it on StubHub. It would be one of the – I'd be like, no, I got to sell this. But for the people that are there, they're fully invested in this game. So it could be one of the more wild atmospheres we've seen in a really long time. We'll see, you know, game two's tonight. We'll see if the Spurs can even the series. If not, I mean, game three and four there in New York might go through the roof, because if New York just sweeps these guys, kind of takes some of the fun out of it, number one. But number two, the ticket market, if they're going to clinch in New York, could be insane.
2: Honest to God, if you're a diehard New York fan, this is like your bucket list. If the Knicks make the finals, I've got to go. It's been 35, 40 years. Could be once in a lifetime. You book that flight to San Antonio, go tonight. I mean, it's $700.
1: It's a lot cheaper. Heck of a lot cheaper.
2: Yeah. You could almost charter a plane down there for what it would cost $10 to do the game at the Garden.
1: If you get more, if you have like two people, yeah, you could probably charter the flight, get down there, get a small enough plane, buy your tickets, and stay in a really nice hotel, and be cheaper than just staying at home and going to New York Knicks games. So,
2: I have become the biggest Wemby fan for like someone Wemby? Who has no really interest in the NBA.
1: What is it about him that you like?
2: I don't know.
1: Other than his freakish nature.
2: That's what it is to me. Yeah. It's just something you've never seen before.
1: Yeah.
2: And it just catches your eye. You're like, this isn't supposed to happen. Yeah. This guy's 7'6". He's handling the ball like a freaking point guard.
1: He's great.
2: And just spotting up, you know, catching and shooting, like, from anywhere.
1: I love watching him play. I do agree with Drew about pumping the brakes about he could be one of the greatest players ever. Everybody could. I mean, you know, Jalen Brunson could be starting his run to being if he wins 8 championships in a row, he would be the greatest player ever. I would say, but Wemby, maybe, you know, perhaps. Let's see. You know, like I want to see him do it a couple times before we enter the chat on that. I do think he's a freak of nature this year, and, you know, health, can he continue on?
2: I think he's only going to get stronger is the thing. You saw Giannis over his years over here.
1: That's true.
2: Just get built, come over, kind of thin.
1: Wemby's a different kind of cut, though.
2: He is a different kind. He's more lean.
1: He's more lean. He's long. His mom's like 6'9".
2: Really? I did not know that.
1: Yeah, his mom's like 6'9". His dad's tall. Or maybe his dad was 6'9", his mom was 6'6". Something like that. But, like, they're both very tall people.
2: Everything's a disgusting inconvenience for them.
1: Yeah, I mean, you got to think about that. If they wanted to fly as a family,
2: right? Everything
1: you got to get a
2: rental
1: exit
2: car,
1: row.
2: Like you got to get a tall ass car to get that family in there. Wemby can't get in the Prius.
1: Wemby drives from the back seat. You know,
2: he's sitting in the back seat, puts his foot over
1: can
2: the driver's
1: you take
2: seat?
1: The driver. The driver's seat out so I can reach the pedal, please. You're that big. The only thing that's convenient for you is basketball. So, yeah, it would stink. So, we're over here at Schiller Overhead Door. Drew's at CMA Fest. Well, I don't know if we're going to get him Monday or not.
2: Well, it ends Sunday, so, yeah, there's a chance we probably don't.
1: Because he could be still in Nashville. Who closes the whole thing?
2: Luke Bryan, Sunday night 11:30.
1: He'll probably stay. He's probably going to stay.
2: Yeah. All right. Did you watch any of the –
1: be prepared for Monday then.
2: Did you watch any of your college softball?
1: No, but when is this – so baseball starts tonight, right?
2: Super regionals start tonight. Texas won the college softball national championship last night.
1: Oh, they did?
2: They beat Texas Tech and their team of mercenaries.
1: Oh, man.
2: Yeah.
1: That's a kick in the –
2: multi-million dollar
1: they keep
2: softball
1: spending,
2: roster.
1: They keep trying to buy one – well, Texas, I mean sure they did.
2: Texas Tech has put themselves on the map, obviously. But
1: they have.
2: It's hard to even, like – respect it from an outsider. It's like, okay, you know, you've got a multi-million dollar softball roster.
1: I don't care. Like, it doesn't matter to me. I want my team to win. I don't care how we get there. It's not my money. It's Cody Campbell's money. And if we spend $1 million on, if Holly April goes and gets Papa John to spend $1 million on a softball pitcher,
2: true.
1: Great. Let's do that. I'm all in. It's not my money. I just want my school to win. I will. My moral compass is set to win. I will go into all levels of debt at the university level to win.
2: Yeah, my point was, as an outsider, I'm not going to cheer for that team.
1: Yeah, I don't know. I kind of do.
2: Like
1: I kind of do.
2: You do?
1: Yeah. Why not? Because here's the new kid on the block.
2: Here
1: they've been ostracized inside the state of Texas forever with all the political disadvantages that they have being in Lubbock as compared to A&M and Texas especially. No, and they've been held out. And in Houston couldn't even everybody blocked them from even joining the Big 12 because they didn't want to legitimize Houston. So no, like them and Texas Tech.
2: Should they legitimize Houston?
1: Well, it's a nice campus. Like, it's a nice campus. They've been held back for 100 years.
2: With no fan support.
1: Well, there's a reason why, because they haven't been in a real league until recent. So, I don't know, man. Like, so much of, like, these myths, they protect themselves by scheduling around the myth, by not letting Texas Tech or Houston come up or Kentucky. Oh, no, we won't play you unless you build your own stadium, and we'll play you. Opening game. Oh, we can't play opening game anymore. We got to do this. Well, let's move it to the end. It's like, can y'all just let us know what terms you want to get beat on? Let us know how you'd like to lose. And so, I want to root for Texas Tech for sure. Yeah, because these guys have been buying it anyway under the table. I don't care about that.
2: The elite support the elite there.
1: That's the thing. Like, everybody's holier than thou. I mean, Alabama's buying everybody Hellcats and everything like that, acting like the players weren't getting anything down there in the SEC.
2: They had Hellcats before this anyway, some of them.
1: I mean, Odell Beckham was handing out $100 bills on the national championship field on camera, and LSU was like, oh, those were fake dollars. No, they weren't.
2: Could have been. You don't know
1: They confirmed that they were not fake.
2: Well, then it was a hell of a night.
1: It was a hell of a night.
2: A couple of gentlemen's clubs on Bourbon
1: and that
2: Street
1: was the first time those players got paid. So,
2: are you jumping on the Troy bandwagon with the rest of Louisville?
1: Yeah.
2: For,
1: when does this start?
2: It starts today at noon. You got Cal Poly going to West Virginia.
1: Okay.
2: Obviously, well, neither of those teams have made Omaha. And then 3 o'clock, you got Troy Little Rocks this afternoon as well. Neither of those teams have gone to Omaha.
1: That's exciting.
2: So there's 16 teams left. There's 8 super regionals, you know, best of 3 series. You got 7 SEC teams still alive. The most they've ever made Omaha from a conference is 4. So the ACC and SEC, that was 2024 when it was the ACC-SEC Invitational.
1: Okay.
2: Each conference sent 4 teams. So if the SEC gets 5, that would be a conference record out there. You got a couple intra-conference series.
1: The ACC only has North Carolina.
2: North Carolina.
1: That's it.
2: Southern Cal goes to North Carolina this weekend. That's going to be a pitching
1: matchup
2: there.
1: Two matchups that are SEC versus SEC.
2: Yeah, Auburn, Ole Miss, and Georgia, Mississippi State.
1: Right.
2: Like I said yesterday, that Ole Miss-Auburn game, or series in Auburn, they're doing $2 beers tonight.
1: Oh, boy.
2: 8 p.m. first pitch on the plains.
1: It's going to be a blast.
2: They'll be tailgating early today.
1: But I'm rooting for Troy, and I'm rooting for Carolina. Those are the two teams I'll back here.
2: You going conference?
1: You know, I got a buddy that's a Carolina fan, and Troy's a former Louisville pitcher, so I'll just get behind those two.
2: And say I'm usually not a Cinderella story guy, but in this tournament, Troy, because of Skylar Mead, and I'm going to go for St. John's, just because. What the
1: of
2: hell?
1: Course.
2: Why
1: of
2: not?
1: Of course.
2: Yeah.
1: Well, it was funny last year, Morehead State. Right? Was
2: Murray.
1: Murray. Sorry. I do that all the time.
2: I know.
1: Murray and Moorhead. I do it all. Murray State goes out to Omaha. And for the Jello Shot Challenge, what was really interesting about that was the local supported.
2: They took the early lead.
1: Murray State. Yeah. So, like, LSU went over there and dominated, and Kane's Chicken just bought the pot, which is what they try to do in recruiting, too. They just bought the pot. But the local people there in Nebraska, they were like, oh, yeah, put it on Murray State's tab. So I kind of want Troy to be that this year, because how many people are really going to go to Omaha from Troy?
2: Right.
1: You know, or Little Rock.
2: And no, they always support the Cinderella.
1: They always support the Cinderella.
2: 24, there's
1: but
2: no
1: this,
2: Cinderella.
1: This year, if it's Cal Poly and Troy, what do they do? Could
2: That's
1: be.
2: That's what I'm saying.
1: Yeah.
2: There could be multiple.
1: So West Virginia's never been to Omaha either?
2: Nope.
1: Wow.
2: West Virginia's also a weird sleeper cell school, where they got people on all corners and they travel. So I think they would take a good crowd out there, but obviously the SEC schools, they just care about this more than anyone else.
1: Yeah. Yeah, yeah. We'll see what happens. So, we don't have access to the text line today, do we?
2: No. Leo does in studio, but he would have to filter through that. would you read if you decide to read a text?
0: This is, we're playing with fire here, guys.
1: Yeah, maybe we don't do it.
0: This is an untested.
1: maybe we don't do it.
0: There's not a whole lot.
1: Well, that's okay. All right. Well, I mean, but, you know, just Dellinger did meet, or sorry, he spoke with Sankey and Petitti yesterday after their meeting with Ted Cruz. And they were, I guess it was an encouraging statement that came out. They said, "We appreciated today's productive conversation with Senator Cruz regarding the Protect College Sports Act. It's clear we all share the same goal of stabilizing collegiate athletics for the long term. We praise the positive elements of the bill, especially those that support student-athlete wellness and to regulate agents. But they've been consistent from day one. They need reform, and they remain committed to working with our governor, Portland, towards lasting solutions." And so they did close it and say, "We reiterated that we do not support this bill in its current form, but look forward to continued constructive dialogue with Senator Cruz and his team." Meanwhile, the same within hours of each other, President Trump put out a statement in support of the Saving College Sports bill, saying we got to get this done. And I think that everybody's kind of has the same thought: we've got to get something done. But Sankey and Petitti don't want to get something done that they don't want to do it at the expense of their advantage.
2: That's what I was gonna say. Now that Trump's in support of it, will it get blocked by the Democrats?
1: No, because it's a bipartisan bill. I mean, I think that's the thing that, like, you know, you have regular politics that are happening, right, that are always happening. But in this situation, there's enough blue states that have stressed universities and athletic departments as you do in red states. And so so in this situation, the congressmen have to listen, or the penalty is you just don't have college sports anymore, or you have it on 30 campuses. Is that what we want, though?
2: Just the weird scale of it.
1: So I don't know. I mean, everybody's always going to play politics, and they'll try to. It is interesting to me, if President Trump supports it, what happens to Sankey if he continues to oppose it? He's in a Southeastern Conference. He's in a Southeastern Conference.
2: He's about to get on board.
1: Who do you like better, SEC? Do you like President Trump, or do you like Sankey? That's what I want to know. Who are you backing? Trump's over here saying be fiscally responsible. He wants you to be fiscally responsible. Sankey's over there saying, I don't like it. It's like me asking my daughters where they want to go eat. You want to go to Red Lobster? No. You want to go to Olive Garden? No. Where do you want to go? I don't care. Can you give me somewhere to land here? Sankey, can you stop filling up your diaper and just tell me where to land? I need to know where we're supposed to land here, Greg. Tony, Petitti, can you tell me where we're supposed to land this freaking airplane and stop telling me that you don't like it and you don't want it? Be more constructive with your feedback.
2: That's Mark Blankenbaker, ladies and gentlemen. He's got a lot to say about saving college sports here.
1: I just want college sports to exist.
2: I know.
1: And they're dragging their feet because it's in their advantage to do so. Because it's not their schools that are gonna close up shop.
2: They're ruining fan excitement, I'll tell you that.
1: They ruin fan excitement. And Greg Sankey's over there acting like he's got a board up his anus all the time, eating hotel lobby food. Just banquet food for Sankey. Can somebody get Greg Sankey some more banquet food? He needs another meeting. He needs another committee. He needs to tell everybody that he doesn't like it. It's just exhausting. And you got people who are trying to work hard and not like that. I give up my advantage. Well, at some, you know, Greg Sankey needs strokes on the tee box, guys. Go fit. Greg Sankey needs more strokes. He doesn't have enough strokes. Can somebody get more Greg Sankey more strokes on the tee box? He needs more. Him and John Calipari need more strokes. They need to be stroked. And it's unbelievable. Go visit a nation spa, Greg. All right. On the other side, we'll continue to roll on.
2: The sales floor at Schiller's all looking through the window now, wondering who Sankey, who Petitti are, and why we're soiling our britches here.
1: I love my garage. I'd vote for my garage. I'd vote for it again and again. It's really good. It's quiet. It's insulated. It's everything that I wanted it to be, and it looks great. It works amazing. I push the button. I hear silence. Silence is golden. Okay, my daughter lives upstairs. She lives above the garage.
2: She doesn't want to hear that garage.
1: That
2: does
1: creaky
2: she?
1: Garage was waking her up. Schiller came in. You know what happens? My daughter sleeps. She doesn't know when I leave. She doesn't need to know. Now she doesn't. Schiller overhead door. 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
2: So they meet the standard.
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1: 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Mark Blankenbaker, Creighton Harley with Leo. Give us a little Alanis Morissette there. It's throwing back, and we were just talking with Evan Wesley over here at Schiller Overhead Door, who's headed to the hospital tonight for the birth of his daughter. You know, they're gonna check into the hotel this evening or the hotel, the hospital.
2: I was wondering, they're getting a room.
1: They're checking into the hospital tonight for the birth of their baby daughter Isabella tomorrow. Hopefully, at some point tomorrow. So, looking forward to that. We'll have
2: an
1: update for you.
2: Isabella.
1: So they're going to go with Bella. Yeah, because you could go Izzy. Mm-hmm. You could go Bella. You could just go Isabella. You could keep it the same.
2: Or you could say IB, just ode to Isaac Brown. Isabella.
1: IB? Yeah. Yes.
2: I don't know. Yes, I'm just getting creative there if you want to link it back to Louisville football or basketball somehow.
1: So Evan's going to have a new baby girl.

0: next time we visit over here. Schiller Overhead Door, and it is a family business. You've known the name Schiller for almost 100 years now, and you know they don't do the Schiller hardware stuff like you're used to, where you walk in to do the hardware store. They've had to evolve. And they've evolved, and they put in a garage door at my house.
1: I know you were talking a little bit to Ethan Moore about how we're just thirsty for some content,
0: yeah,
1: for some news, for anything. And you start looking at pictures, and you're looking at who's here, who's reported, how they look,
0: yep,
1: how their physique is and whatnot. Are you in now? They're starting to you're starting to see some videos.
0: Yep, of
1: guys
0: seeing some videos. Boy, Zang made like a million threes the other day. Now, not a lot of lift on that jumper. Okay, I don't know if you noticed that. There wasn't a lot of left in Boyan Zhang's jumper.
1: Well,
0: but it went in.
1: Would fix that with the arc.
0: It went in.
1: Arc.
0: It just kept going in. I was like, wow. The guy just, and nobody's guarding him. And, you don't want to sign a shooter and have him clanging him off the rim. But, yeah, it was an impressive series of shots that Boyan Zhang hit. But you got to remember, these images.
1: The London Johnson videos last year,
0: yep,
1: we saw, but then you see all the clips of, Isaac Ellis and the overtime elite, and then it's like, all right,
0: let's
1: maybe
0: see what
1: these
0: we
1: guys
0: got.
1: We might have a few guys that can shoot. I don't know.
0: I think, when I'm looking at this team, it's got high potential. And some of the development pieces I think are really interesting, like a Ben Akizi, if he can develop fast into, an NBA pick, then that's going to go, obviously, in the big – but I do worry a little bit about things going in the opposite direction, because you can't just say every single player is going to just take a step forward. This might be the wrong system for them. I do think that there's evidence, though, if you look at like what happened with Chucky Hepburn, that Louisville was a better system for Chucky than Wisconsin was. And so if our guard-oriented system is better for like a Jackson Shellstad, and you give Adrian Woolley more minutes, or maybe – Montgomery, is it out of the realm of possibility for you, just knowing, just from what we heard from Ethan on LSL the other day, that could Montgomery beat out Woolley? Would that surprise you?
1: It would a little bit, but not entirely. I mean, Woolley, he came to a little bit there at the end of the season and was a productive, every night kind of guy, but that's a good point.
0: Is Woolley going to be all conference? Based on what you saw last year, is Woolley all conference player?
1: I don't think he'd be all conference.
0: Okay. But could Montgomery be? Or are they about the same guy?
1: That's what I was going to say.
0: Are they the same type of dude?
1: Do we have, two solid players and they can, 1-2 punch it?
0: Yeah.
1: That would be nice.
0: And you're always going to be fresh defensively, and you got fouls to give, and you got, I don't know, stuff like that. I don't know if that's how it turns out, but.
1: Well, we're sleeping on. Two nights ago, I went to St. X Alumni Open Gym. And
0: oh, yeah.
1: Just seeing Will Hanke out there splashing shots.
0: Will Hanke was out there?
1: Might be sleeping a little bit on old
0: Will
1: Hanke at the two,
0: yeah,
1: with Montgomery. And
0: yeah, so he's playing against high school kids? And he looked
1: good.
0: No,
1: it was the alums.
0: Oh, okay.
1: Cole Sherman out there. Cole
0: okay.
1: Sherman had
0: okay.
1: his three-point shot going, too. But that's what I was telling Steve Romich. He's over at Mail now. And it's like, it's cool to go back and, you see all these former cards just out there and current cards balling.
0: When Romich walks into the studio wearing purple and gold, I'm like, that's my school. I don't even have the gear that Steve Romich has. I'm like, what the heck is this?
1: Yeah, they need to send you a care package.
0: Like, why? Like, yeah, how long do I need to do radio here in Louisville before the bookstore over there sends me a couple hoodies and polos? I guess maybe I'll just have Rummage pick me up some.
1: That's an interesting point.
0: Now that he's there, I'll probably go to a game.
1: The Montgomery Woolley, if they could, that's a battle.
0: I mean, you could see that being a battle, right?
1: Yes,
0: Montgomery
1: absolutely.
0: And Woolley.
1: Yeah,
0: I don't think Woolley should expect to just be handed the role. Like, if Montgomery's playing better than him, it's not, he should not expect that, hey, you're a shoe-in to be the starter there. Not based on how he played last year. Now, he had some great moments, and I wanted to keep him, but is he an all-conference player? I mean, we expect Shellstad to be an all-conference level player. Maybe not the first point guard, but one of the top four in the league.
1: Sure.
0: We expect Flory Badunga, the Big 12 Defensive Player of the Year,

0: And the reason why is because that spot has been a problem for in the last 2 years since we've had Pat Kelsey. The four spot really hasn't been – it hasn't been a plus spot, you know, for us. I mean, when Javon Hadley was there, he's playing out of position.
1: Last year.
0: And you're playing with Roots. And then you had Case and Pryor, and he's injured. So maybe we just haven't had the right piece there. But and maybe Fulgaris is that guy. But that has been – that hasn't been a plus spot. The three has been, the two has been, the one has been, and at times the five has played up, but the four and the five spot haven't necessarily been, you know, winning positions for us in the past 2 years.
1: No, it is not. Yeah. I think I would like to line up at some point this season to put Flory at the four, Akizi at the five.
0: That would be awesome.
1: If you're paying Akizi, reclassifying him, he's still a consensus five-star reclassified. He should be able to plug in early.
0: It's a heck of a lot of shot blocking.
1: Yes. That would be the presence inside you haven't had in the first 2 years.
0: Well, one of the things that's really interesting is you could have Akizi in the middle. Flory could be your help side, you know, off the ball, you know, when guys are driving the lane, kind of coming to clear it up. That could be really interesting. Now, offensively, I don't know enough about Akizi's game offensively because it could really limit you offensively if Akizi's not ready. Because I feel like Akizi's going to come in as a shot blocker, a guy that can alter. But where's his rebounding? Right now as a younger player, a reclass guy, can he get moved off the block? Because it's a physical game down there. And then what's his offensive game? I have no idea how that translates to college basketball. So he's one of those guys I'm going to be watching early because if you can move him to the five and Flory to the four, if you can reliably do that, then it might really open some things up.
1: Do you have any expectations for Gabe Dines? I mean, we're going to have a 7'5" kid sitting on the roster.
0: My expectation for Gabe Dines is that end of half, end of regulation.
1: Foul trouble.
0: You're guarding the inbounder with him. You know, like you're going to have to throw it over my 7'5" guy to get the ball in at an end of game, end of half situation. That's what I see for Gabe Dines. Or Flory Badunga's got two fouls and Akizi's got two fouls and they got to throw Gabe Dines in.
1: I would love to just see an actual breakdown of the NIL that each player is getting on this roster.
0: Gabe Dines is not getting a lot of it.
1: Well, that's what I'm saying. He's still going to get
0: he's getting something.
1: He's going to have a number that's higher than 95% of American salaries.
0: I don't know if it'd be that.
1: He's probably going to make six figures plus.
0: You think so?
1: I would imagine so.
0: Huh.
1: Yes.
0: Okay. I mean, I have no way to dispute that or not.
1: That's what I
0: would surprise me.
1: Yeah.
0: It would surprise me, but I have no way to refute that. You know, to tell you no, that's actually not true. So, but I do think he's got value, situational value. Inbound over the 7'5" guy. Right? Like that's what I want to use them for, you know?
1: Yeah, that's what I'm worried about is we're going to have a 7'5" guy and we're looking down there and we're like, all right, is he serviceable or not?
0: Right. Like, here's what I've always wondered. End of half situations, end of game situations. If the ball can't move, like the Dingadel situation, why don't you just take two of your tallest players and just go super high and just guard with three out there?
1: Well, you can flash someone to the opposite corner who's going to deflect that. You can throw around.
0: Yeah.
1: Or you could go
0: but
1: over I,
0: but
1: the
0: if they're
1: going
0: to flow to the opposite corner and they got to go 94 feet, I'm okay if they catch it there. Right? Like, I mean, like, I'm okay if you catch it in the opposite corner. If that's your rebuttal, okay, you got 2 seconds. You caught it in the corner 94 feet away. Okay. You couldn't advance towards half court. That would be
1: I
0: my.
1: I mean, you see coaches do that.
0: Yeah.
1: With the 7-footers and putting them on the ball.
0: But put two of them on there. You're going to have to go to the corner. I'm good with that. So I don't know. They'll probably do something with that, you know, down the way. So it is interesting that we actually might have a good interior presence, though. It's not going to be Dines, but it's going to be, you know, it's going to be Flory.
1: Or Horn.
0: What's that?
1: The when Diener got caught on the text line with his last name.
0: Oh, Horn. That was the first 5 minutes of Derby Week.
1: That was fantastic.
0: That was like,
1: because it was so natural.
0: You got to get your head on a swivel, boys. All right, so game one's Cal Poly, West Virginia. We start with that. You go to U.S.

0: Steve, North Carolina, Little Rock, Troy. But when you get to Ole Miss, Auburn, and the NBA Finals, Game 2 comes on, and you got Wemby, and you got Ole Miss, Auburn, if there's one television, which TV, what game get this Creighton Harley pick?
1: Wow. Golly. See, that's a dilemma I won't have because I'll have access.
0: I know,
1: to
0: but
1: both.
0: Like, okay, the power went out. There's only one working television at Brownies.
1: Auburn Ole Miss, just because it's a longer event. You can watch that for 3 to 4 hours versus okay. Spurs Thunder is going to be 2.5 hours.
0: You're an amazing. So, Brownies is your number one. That's 1A.
1: Mm-hmm.
0: What's number two?
1: I mean, I mixed up with the Roosters, the Twin Peaks of the world.
0: The Roosters and Twin Peaks?
1: Mm-hmm.
0: Okay, so you're Shelbyville Road.
1: The occasional beat-ups. Yeah, I mean, I live in
0: occasional beat-ups.
1: Yeah, occasional double dogs.
0: Okay, occasional double dogs.
1: Mm-hmm.
0: Okay, all right. I mean, I think those are all really nice places.
1: But, sports bars, that's about where I go.
0: So Capital Grill, that was the nicest meal this year so far?
1: Definitely.
0: Definitely?
1: Mm-hmm.
0: Have you gone to, like, a Ruby's with – you didn't go to Ruby's with Vinny ever?
1: I didn't. I didn't go there.
0: That's an experience.
1: Either.
0: You go to Ruby's with
1: Vinny. I've never been to Ruby's.
0: Well, we're all supposed to go with Diener. Probably have to do that.
1: What was that, the waste management winning?
0: The waste management, yeah. The Gotterup. The Gotterup win, yeah. We're all supposed to go. We'll get that put together at some point.
1: So at the end of summer. We'll do it.
0: We got to do it during the summer.
1: Well, all right. How about kickoff luncheon? We just stay down there, hit Derby City Gaming all day, and then open up Ruby's.
0: We are not going to do that.
1: Like, well, we could simulcast.
0: We could do the kickoff luncheon, sure, but we're not going to bridge that with Derby City Gaming.
1: Okay. Well, it was just an idea, Mark. It's the summer. I was trying to think of something.
0: Although some of those kickoff lunches, when I was working downtown, it was before I got into radio, and this is like probably 2014, 2015, something in that era. I'd be like, I'd have tickets, and I'd tell, you know, my boss, I was like, hey, I'm going to go to this luncheon. I'll be back when it's over. It was like four hours.
1: Yeah, you can't do that because you have to leave at 11.
0: She was like, where have you been? I was like, I was at the kickoff lunch. She was like, you were at lunch for 4 hours. I was like, you're stuck.
1: You left at 11 a.m. You got back at 2:30.
0: It was a long deal. And I was like, you work downtown, so.
1: That's what the leadoff dinner for baseball, that's an evening event. And
0: well, that's fine. I've been to that. That was cool. Last one I went to was at the top of the Hyatt. Where are they doing that now?
1: It was at the Marriott.
0: Marriott? Year. Okay.
1: But it was at the Gold House the previous few years. But the one year we had the snow squall come through. Remember the squalls?
0: Yeah,
1: it was like a random Friday afternoon at like rush hour.
0: Just popped in like two or 3 inches of snow.
1: And then that was the night of the leadoff dinner. So Sean Moth couldn't get down there, and he was emceeing the event. So it was like held up 45 minutes.
0: This guy's from Colorado, and he can't make it down because of a couple inches of snow. I don't want to, you know, Sean Moth, he's always telling us how warm-blooded he is, and he's wearing shorts, and it's 10 degrees. And you're telling me a couple inches of snow kept him from getting to the leadoff dinner?
1: Old snow squall.
0: That's fake Colorado.
1: Got the voice of the cards.
0: That's fake Colorado if I have ever heard it. I don't want to hear about your shorts or your Colorado-ness anymore, Sean.
1: That was just the longest night for a banquet that I think I've ever experienced.
0: Who ended up hosting it?
1: Oh, he got there.
0: Oh,
1: but
0: he got
1: there. I'm saying,
0: there.
1: Like, it was held up.
0: Oh, it was held up. Okay. All right, so he did make
1: most
0: it.
1: Of the people in the
0: was he wearing shorts?
1: Couldn't get there.
0: Was he still wearing his shorts?
1: No, he was suited up, looking sharp.
0: Okay. He's always wearing his shorts.
1: Yeah, pocket squares and everything.
0: He's wearing shorts.
1: Mm-hmm.
0: Oh, man. I wish we were going to hear some Sean Moth this week. That's the problem. I wish that they're – and you're talking to Evan Wesley about this as we're here at Schiller Overhead Door, that when you're in the College World Series, it cuts like 30 days off your off season. Really longer than that because you're talking about you end, you know, middle of March or like late March. And if your baseball team goes into the College World Series, I mean, you really only have like 90 days to kick off or less by the time you're eliminated from the College World Series or hopefully one day win it. You know, it really shortens your off season big time.
1: Big time. And that's what, yeah, it's better to start the countdown to kickoff at 90 days versus 120. And it's a shame we're not out there this year. We'll be back out there at some point with Dan McDonald. I believe in that. I know we've had a few people enter the portal, but nobody who got significant playing time. I think we're at 6 guys who have entered the portal from baseball.
0: Okay. So not Tague Davis.
1: No Tague Davises of the world, but it's mostly the younger pitching staff and infielders that didn't really see the field, and you're like, all right, we're going to upgrade a little bit.
0: It's always interesting when you get young players into, like, a high major program. And this is across the board, not just Louisville, but, like, they know going in, you're a freshman, you're probably not going to play. And they're always like, why am I not playing?
1: Mm-hmm.
0: It's like, well, we told you, like, oh, you probably were going to have to work and wait, you know?
1: And that's what, yeah, at this point, it's almost, you're almost better off if you're, like, not going to be, if you value playing time more than, you know, development, you're better off to almost go to a smaller school.
0: Yeah.
1: And just commit there, play for a year or two, and try to build while you're playing, and then hit the portal.
0: Because you're going to see high level, like if you go to Morehead State, you're going to play. Probably. If Louisville wants you, you'll play. And you're going to see pitches. But is it better to just go ahead and just be a part of the Louisville system or the UK system? Or is it better to go play at Murray or Morehead or whatever and just actually, like, play? That would be the tough thing. If I know that I can't sit there and just kind of wait my turn, if I know I've got to play baseball, like or football or basketball, whatever, then the answer is, you know, you've got to go to a lower level if you want to play right away. Or you got to be elite.
1: Well, that's what we got a pitcher yesterday that committed out of the portal. And he's from E-Town, and his name slips my mind right now. But he went to Kentucky his first year.
0: He did.
1: And then he transferred to Samford.
0: He wanted to play baseball.
1: Wanted to play, and he played this year, had a good year. And he's transferring back to Louisville.
0: Right.
1: So,
0: and he's probably about the same player that he would have been if he'd have just waited 2 years at Kentucky.
1: Yeah,
0: you know, and play. He just would have developed, but now he's an older player, and now he's just a more desirable player. It's just kind of funny how that works, and I don't imagine the NIL situation at Samford is that great, but maybe it is.
2: Zach Spurrier.
1: Who coached Samford?
0: Zach Spurrier?
2: Yeah.
1: Yeah, Zach Spurrier was the pitcher.
0: That's the player?
1: No relation to Steve, I don't think.
0: Be cool if it was.
1: Yeah, it would be cool. Was it Scott Padgett that coached at Samford?
0: Yes.
1: There you go. They should have beat Kansas in the tournament. Was that 2 years ago?
0: Oh,
1: and
0: yeah.
1: They got the bad call and the block, you know.
0: Yeah, they really should have. So, yesterday I counted this. And is there a can opener update, by the way? I want to check the can opener update, see if there's anything yet this morning. We just had one yesterday. None yet today. None yet reported today. But yesterday I counted spam calls to my phone. You know, and they all leave messages, Creighton. They fill up your voicemail. You pre-qualify for a loan. The loan that you applied for is ready for approval. This is from their approval desk. 8 phone calls. Have we as a society, are we just accepting that this is, or is anybody doing anything about this?
1: I mean, I don't know what can you do?
0: Missile.
1: Me and you can't do anything.
0: Missile.
1: Missile.
0: Yeah, let's find the
1: Well, the scammers have gotten shifty, and they're calling from 502-859-270-812
0: yeah,
1: numbers.
0: Yeah, spoof numbers,
1: right.
0: Yes.
1: And I'm like, because I answer when it's one of those area codes every time.
0: Now I don't answer if it's not my phone.
1: Or if it's a New York number, just in case it's one of the Rapoli party.
0: You're one of the Rapoli people.
1: Uh-huh. Yeah, exactly. So if I see New York, I'm answering that.
0: But no, so like, are we just going to accept this as a part of, or are we going to revolt?
1: I guess, are you going to lead
0: I will lead a revolution.
1: Revolution.
0: We will storm the Capitol.
2: What is the strategy?
0: And we will demand that missiles be sent to wherever these phone calls are originating. Because the same people calling me are calling you, are calling Leo. And we're getting 8 to 12 a day. It's unbelievable. Like, you know, you'll be driving in. You're carrying your groceries in, have your groceries on one hand, your child in another, and your phone's buzzing. Your phone's ringing. It's some dude is like, I'm checking out the loan approval. And you're like, no, I didn't apply for a loan. Can you stop calling my phone? I want my phone to ring for somebody who actually needs something from me and who's not trying to scam me.
1: It's funny you say that. You know, you talk on the phone, and I'm interested in what Leo says. My generation, you don't call your friends as much.
0: Almost ever.
1: Yeah,
0: almost never. We don't really do
1: all
0: either.
1: Text. So you don't get a ton of calls, personal calls through the day.
0: No, I don't get a lot of calls either.
2: It's crazy because I do.
0: You do?
2: Yeah.
0: Who do you talk to?
2: Like, it has turned my generation like doesn't respond to texts anymore.
0: Really?
2: I don't respond to texts.
0: So you're like just
2: if I need to get a hold of someone, if I need to like answer a question right now, I'll just call them.
0: How many women are you talking to right now, Leo?
2: Absolutely none. These are 100% men.
0: I mean, you're talking about you're on the phone a lot.
2: On a call?
0: Yeah, like how many hours would you say you're on the phone talking to people?
2: Hours? I don't know, like 20 minutes.
0: Oh, okay.
2: But like, it's just like if I text somebody, I know I'm not going to get a response until tonight or like
0: really
2: maybe tomorrow. Yeah.
1: Leo's telling me he walks in those shades, he pulls a black book out of his pocket, and he's taking notes.
2: Sometimes I send letters.
0: You send letters?
2: No.
1: He's got a pigeon.
0: Oh, man. Okay, so it shifted. Your generation's now not into texting.
2: A little bit. I mean, like, we obviously still do. But, like, if you need something from, like, a close friend, If you're at someone's door, you're not going to text them because they're not going to see it for could be 10 minutes. They might not respond to it for. Forever.
0: That's wild.
2: It's kind of a thing where like you know how like so my parents have their emails on their phones, and my dad checks his email all the time.
0: Like I never check my email. I'm the worst at it.
2: I know a lot
0: it's
2: of
0: like
2: people.
0: It's like the last thing I check.
2: I know a lot of people my parents' age who just. Will get emails on their phone all the time. And a lot of people started taking their email off their phone because like the constant outreach is just insane.
0: Well, that definitely is true. You know, you get touched out, right? Like whether it's your text message or your phone.
2: It's exhausting.
0: I've started, you know, just working and like I have my phone up and you know, And I'll see the text messages, but I don't necessarily respond to them until I'm kind of done working on what I'm working on.
2: Exactly.
0: You know, like I really prioritize like the work that I do, and then when I'm free, then I will respond to text messages probably pretty quickly. But when we close the show here, it's going to be like probably like 1 o'clock before I really look at, you know, text messages that I wouldn't consider. Like if it's my wife, I'm checking it. But my mom and dad, especially like this weekend, gonna check it. But if it's other folks, if it's another thread, I'm not checking it until I have time to actually deal with it and read it. Because I miss a lot if I'm just trying to read it.
2: Because if I text someone, I don't know when they're gonna see it.
0: Yeah, it's true.
2: That's why James called me yesterday and told me that I needed to work the show. I'm like, thank God he called me because I was not gonna see. If he texted me, I was not gonna see it.
0: Wow. Well, all right. Well, let's continue to roll along here. I am done with the spam phone calls.
1: It sounds like you're leading a revolution.
0: I got one at 9:30 last night. I was holding L. We were watching Harry Potter. And I was like, at what part of the world is this phone call originating from?
2: You know if you just stop responding to them.
0: I don't respond. They just all go to the voicemail. I mean,
2: Do you click on the voicemails?
0: No. Well, I just delete them. But, like, the thing is like, it breaks my concentration. You know, I'll be into something. The phone rings. I look. I see it.
2: Like
0: and then I come back. And it's like, why did I spend that 2 seconds to do that? Like, I just
1: picture you as the dad in Wolf of Wall Street, Leo DiCaprio's dad. When he gets the call, he's watching his show, and he starts cussing out.
0: That's right. That's right.
1: Who has the gall to call me during my show?
0: Harry was dealing with Albus Dumbledore, damn it! And I wanted to see that interaction.
1: Then you pick up the phone, and you're, cheerio, mate. What can I do for you? All right, we can't do Harry Potter talk.
0: You want to do it? You don't want to do
1: We're not doing Harry
0: Potter.
1: We're
0: talking about Hagrid? We're talking about Severus Snape? I got takes. I got takes on that. All right, on the other side, I want to follow up to the George Santos insider trading story that on Kalshi. There's an update to that. And we're over here at Schiller Overhead Door, where if you need a new garage door, they can help you with that. They can fix your garage door. They can repair it. They can you can go buy a new system. And I did. It's a quiet system now. It's gorgeous. It adds to the house, and it's also insulated. So I was actually in there this morning, and I was like, wow, it's not nearly as hot in this garage here on June 5th, as it normally is, you know, at the end of the night or during the day. 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

0: Seattle Seahawks have won Super Bowl 60 in pretty dominating fashion. 29-13, they win their second Vince Lombardi trophy.
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6: 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We're out here at Schiller Overhead Door, and Scott Wesley just demonstrated for Creighton Harley the quietness of the garage door, and that's just not a showroom example, okay?
7: I had that headset on. I couldn't hear anything.
6: That is how quiet it actually is. You cannot hear them, and they have four different garage doors. They obviously have way more styles than that, but, yeah, Creighton got to hear it himself, how quiet these doors are, and, yeah, I do turn into the progressive commercial guy when that happens. So
7: church mice. Quiet as a church
6: quiet
7: mouse.
6: Quiet as a church mouse. That's right. So, update here on the George Santos situation. Remember us talking about this the other day? George Santos basically said he was going to go to the State of the Union. A Kalshi market opened that he would not be going to the State of the Union, or that he would he or not would he be going or not going? And then he tweeted, "FML, watching the State of the Union from an airport. This is not how this was supposed to happen." Okay. He created a market. Said
7: oh, he created the market.
6: And then, yeah, they insider traded on him not going.
7: This is easy to manipulate.
6: So they did a story on it. This is on NPR.org. Bobby Allen did the story. Then after the story came out, George Santos called the writer and said that this story is going to get you a gun in your face. He called the reporter and told him that he was going to put a gun in his face. So George Santos, likely going back to jail soon. I mean, he's one of the all-time scumbags in the world for sure. And I don't think anybody wants to be associated with him at this point. But
7: are you putting up a bunch of polymarket odds on how long your talking will be at the wedding?
6: No. Polymarket Kalshi should be illegal. They are totally unregulated. They are so easily manipulated and rife for insider trading. We've already seen that in a variety of ways. A man in Paris bet on the high temperature and went to the thermometer and heated it up to win his Kalshi bet or polymarket bet, whichever one it was. Like, it's so easily manipulated, you cannot continue to have that go on. They're illegal. They're unregulated. You lose your money on there. You should know that you're a sucker. Because if you're betting on there, you're not manipulating yourself. You're being manipulated. So stick with the DraftKings markets, okay? Stick with your FanDuels, your DraftKings, your Caesars app. Because nobody knows who's going to win NBA Finals Game 2. All right? Terry Rozier is not playing in that game. You know? Oh, man. Poor Terry.
7: Free Terry. He's innocent until proven guilty.
6: That is our standard in our country, although
7: free Terry.
6: I do think that some of the evidence that's coming out on this makes it more and more difficult to back.
7: Side by side, the clips on the nights that his props were very sketchy. It's oh, wow.
6: You know, that's the thing. It's like, I'd really like to support Terry. I've always liked Terry. I have. But, like, he really might have done this. And that's the part that really stinks, because you want to back your favorite players,
7: but
6: he didn't need to do it. $100,000 cost him It cost him $26.6 million 2 days ago when an arbitration hearing ruled that he didn't get his salary he was entitled to. It cost him to make $100,000. It cost you $26.6 million. That is the juice literally not worth the squeeze.
7: Bad return on investment.
6: Terrible. I mean, this is a negative return. A massive deal. I mean, think about how hard it is for, like, ordinary people to make $26.6 million, and he just did it.
7: Ordinary people aren't going to do that.
6: He just burned it into the sun.
7: That's a very small percentage of the population that will ever acquire that much money.
6: Nah, I mean.
7: In a lifetime.
6: Like, if you make $100,000 a year, and that's good salary. Mm-hmm. You make $100,000 a year, you're going to have to
7: work for 30 years. That's $3
6: million. Yeah. It's only $3 million. You're not getting close. So
7: I was just reading Aaron Judge is going to be out for a significant amount of time.
6: Yeah, I think they came in and said that they actually – that they want to make sure that it's not thoracic outlet syndrome.
7: That's what, yeah, I was reading.
6: And that's what Sam Williamson had.
7: Oh, okay.
6: And that's probably going to – that's going to end careers.
7: Right.
6: And so they want to – they're taking him to a specialist today, and there might be an update by now. But they want to be able to rule out thoracic outlet syndrome. His injury may be season ending, and we're just hoping it's not.
7: They said they're going to reevaluate him in 6 to 8 weeks.
6: Yeah. Are they saying it's a rib injury?
7: Uh-huh.
6: Okay. So if it's just a rib injury, you know, those things can happen, obviously, and they just got to heal. You got to
7: get strength. So thoracic outlet syndrome, I'm reading about it. It's a condition caused by compression of nerves or blood vessels in the thoracic outlet, the space between your collarbone and your first rib.
6: Yep.
7: So what's the risk there?
6: So if it's a nerve condition,
7: uh-huh,
6: you can lose feeling and motor function in your hand. Sam Williamson had thoracic outlet, and when he went pro, he actually switched hands, switched to a left-handed shooter.
7: Interesting.
6: Because
7: I've never heard of this.
6: But
7: until
6: then it's debilitated. I mean, you know, so Sam Williamson he talked about it on Twitter like a week and a half
7: ago. I saw his post. Yeah. That's the first time I've ever heard of that.
6: There was another athlete whose career ended. It's
7: something that's going to come to the forefront and be like, you know, they're going to start checking players for this?
6: I think so. I think it's, you know, education. It's like you've probably seen players 20 years ago or something like that just lost it all of a sudden. You're just like, what the hell happened to that guy? He can't hit anymore. Can't throw anymore. Can't shoot anymore. What? But he's still playing. He's still capable. He might be hampered by the beginning stages of the syndrome. And the thing that exacerbates it is by continuing the motions that are causing it. If you don't do it, you can return to a normal lifestyle and never know that you had that. You know, now they're able to diagnose this. And I was just looking into it just recently because of Sam. But I kind of wonder if it affected him here. Because Sam was the same player. Like, you know, he was like the same dude for 4 years. We talk about, like, all the guys that we expect to take steps forward here. Sam, look at his stats. Are they not the same every single year? Freshman year to his last year at SMU, he's like the same guy. And it's not that you don't want to have a certainty in life, but you want a young player to develop into an older player. He might have been hampered by this. This may be something that really affects him. And if it's Aaron Judge, this would be the most high-profile player. I mean, he's like – he's a Yankee. He's one of the best Yankees, you know, of our lifetime. You know, he's the best player on their team now. He's certainly the guy that they're most invested in there in the New York Yankees organization. So if he's got this – That could be like the end of his career. What do you see?
7: Well, no,
6: you're looking
7: I'm
6: very
7: Williamson's stats. He never really did take a leap anywhere.
6: I mean, was he not the same guy the whole time in college?
7: He was McDonald's All-American coming out of high school, wasn't he?
6: Yeah, he was a McDonald's All-American, and it wasn't like he ever had bad stats.
7: Yeah, 10.7 points, 10.9 rebounds over 7 games.
6: Played a lot of minutes, and he'd get 8.5 to 9 points a game,
7: uh-huh,
6: and about the same amount of rebounds, about the same amount of assists, same amount of blocks. He just never got better. He was the same dude.
7: Kind of a VJ King, you know, come in McDonald's All-American. And
6: oh, he was better than VJ King.
7: I liked VJ King.
6: VJ King stunk.
7: The guy I got the most excited for who ended up being a disappointment was Shaquan Aaron.
6: Yeah.
7: I mean, I guess I have a soft spot for the long, lanky shooter.
6: Yeah.
7: Like Shaquan Aaron, Kevin Durant, Wimby. I was like, oh, that guy looks like Kevin Durant to me.
6: So So I was back when you could go into the locker room and you get a feel for, like, these guys, right? And I always liked being able to go into and chat with these guys, like, one-on-one, because you could ask them, you know, sort of, like, fun questions and then serious questions and sort of, you know, loosen them up in a way that, hey, this guy's not – I'm not trying to gotcha, you know, type stuff. But with Shaquan, I didn't really talk to him very much, and one of the few times that I did it was like, hey, all right, man, it's early in your career. What sort of things are you working on so that you can, you know, get more minutes on this team? Sort of question. And he got, like, crazy, you know, defensive. He's like, I don't know. I do everything the coach tells me to, and he won't play me. And I was like, hang on, man. Like,
7: this wasn't a live interview because that would have been awesome.
6: I think it's on YouTube. You know, but
7: I'm saying this was like a live press conference.
6: No. It was just me and him, and I might have posted. I may not have. I don't know. But, like, I just remember being like, hang on, man. Like, that's not what you say. Like, you say, well, you know, I'm working on it. I'm young. I'm learning my system. I've got teammates, you know. Like, and I just was like,
7: it ain't my fault. I'm doing everything right.
6: I'm doing everything.
7: Why ain't Coach P playing me more?
6: And then I was like, this is why you play at four high schools. This is why you play at, like, three colleges. This is because you're not, like, absorbing, like, the messaging. You're not absorbing, like, it's all about you.
7: Do you have any interview that just stuck out as either the worst person to interview or, like, wow, that was just awkward, weird?
6: Chinano, I don't want to talk to you. Definitely. At the Kentucky Derby Festival Classic.
7: Oh, wow. So this was before he was even here.
6: High school.
7: All right.
6: Because you pick up on these things, you know? I go up to Chinano, and he's like, yeah, we'll talk. And then he goes, and he just kind of, like, burns. Like, he just does whatever he can do to not talk. So I was like, that was weird. But I didn't, like, really, like, internalize that. But when he got to Louisville, he was, like, the worst interview. And so after a while, you're just like, I'm not going to try to talk to you. You know what I mean? Ray Spalding didn't want to talk. And then Lance Thomas. Do you remember Lance Thomas?
7: Oh, yeah. Transferred to Cincinnati.
6: He,
7: God, that's a name, though.
6: I never really went to talk to him because he never really did much.
7: Uh-huh.
6: But he would curse while the interviews were occurring.
7: Okay.
6: He would just kind of, like, to kind of try to ruin your video. So he
7: was playing chess there. He knew he didn't want to talk to you, so if he cussed a few times, hey, we're not going to interview that guy.
6: Well, I don't care. I'll put a cussing video on the internet. You know, if that's how you want to represent yourself. But we had some really great interviews. Like, Donovan was amazing. Terry Rozier was always amazing. And real guys to talk with. Those guys stand out as two guys that you could just go to. I love talking to Trez. And after all the Trez talks that we had, I'd always, like, give him crap about LeBron because he was a big LeBron fan. And I wasn't.
7: Did not know that.
6: Oh, he was a massive – like, I would talk crap about LeBron. Or I'd cut the camera off and then talk crap about LeBron. And then we'd get into, like, a 30-second argument, and then I'd leave.
7: Did you ever get to interview Charles Gaines? With football?
6: Oh, only at the podium. No. We did. No, we do. We would do that at Media Day. He runs with animals kind of guy.
7: That guy was something else.
6: Yeah. So Charles Gaines and BJ DeBose.
7: There's another one.
6: That story
7: there. I'm sure
6: he gave
7: a rousing interview.
6: I don't know if the public knows about that story, but they might remember BJ DeBose and Charles Gaines being suspended midway through the season the rest of the season.
7: I remember.
6: And the reason why happened, it was the John Wallace game, winner game against Cincinnati. It was in a rainy day. It was the whiteout.
7: Uh-huh.
6: And they caught him in the locker room drinking vodka in their drinks.
7: Well, there's
6: they were drinking booze at halftime. And so Charlie suspended him for the rest of the year.
7: All right, Blank.
6: This story's like 12 years old.
7: I know. But
6: they were worried about being cold, so they thought alcohol would warm them up.
7: I mean, scientifically, they're right.
6: Scientifically, they were correct. So, yeah, there's all kinds. of characters and stories like that out there?
7: Oh, man. It is church picnic season in Louisville. You ever find your way to a parking lot of the church to play blackjack, spin a wheel for cakes, do anything like that?
6: God wins all ties. Well, not this weekend. You know, my sister's
7: kicked
6: married.
7: Off last weekend. I missed out on Ascension. Apologies to Scott Radcliffe. Should have brought a crew over there.
6: Yeah,
7: I think he still sponsors that with the his Remax team. But that's something I look forward to every summer. I've got a rotation. And
6: yeah.
7: I do it in the weekends. And usually this weekend, super regional weekend, so it'd be St. Margaret Mary.
6: Yeah.
7: So I've got it. Or no, it'd be St. Albert. So I got to check the schedule, see what churches are going this weekend.
6: You got to check the schedule. Are you going to deal any of these church picnics?
7: So I usually deal blackjack at St. Joe's, the Orphans Picnic. And
6: have you ever made any mistakes?
7: You make mistakes. I mean, you're a volunteer dealer.
6: So do you ever make mistakes against the church, like that are not in the church's favor?
7: No. Most people, because if you
8: are you asking if he ever sins?
7: Because if I realize it,
6: I'm talking about with the cards.
7: Everybody's gonna be honest at the church picnic for the most part, and they're gonna like if I say, "Hey, you know, I did that wrong," I'm going to remedy the situation.
6: Right? Yeah. Yeah. If you've taken somebody's money and they really should have been paid,
7: you're gonna
6: fix it.
7: When you're dealing at those, you have such an advantage against the player
6: with all the ties going.
7: Yeah.
6: So
7: no
6: you really
7: double downs,
6: screw
7: no
6: it up.
7: Ties.
6: Oh, they can't double down either?
7: It's church by church rules.
6: Okay.
7: So no double down splits at some. So it's like you really have an advantage. And you get people towards the end of the night a little saucier than they are in the evening with their families.
6: You sit down at a church picnic blackjack table, you got to know you're donating to the church.
7: Right. And that's what most people have that mentality. But you can read there's some people there with bad intentions. And, their intentions.
6: But
7: they're
6: go
7: not
6: to the
7: there,
6: boat.
7: Just recreate. Right, exactly.
6: Go to the boat.
7: So
6: you
7: like,
6: have such a
7: you keep
6: a
7: an eye on those
6: advantage.
7: People.
6: Yeah,
7: but for the most part, you're right. Most people sit down, and they realize it's a fundraiser. But as people start getting drunker as the night goes on,
6: right.
7: That's when it's like, all right, the table max is $20 or something. Yeah, we'll up it to 30, 40. We'll
6: okay.
7: see what we can
6: you're
7: do.
6: Going up a little higher.
7: Right. If I look across and I see somebody that can barely stand, and they're trying to bring out $100 bills, I'm like, bring them out.
6: So I won't even, at a casino, sit down unless it's 3-2. 6-5 blackjack is a massive advantage to the house.
7: Good luck finding that these days.
6: Do they not have it at the boat?
7: They do, but it's mostly the higher limit tables.
6: Yeah, they had it in the Bahamas. They had it in Cincinnati. And there were $20 tables in Cincinnati. The lower, I think it was like $15. No, it was $25 hand. And then it was $15 hand or maybe $10 hands. Had all the 6-5 blackjack, which 6-5 blackjack, if you're just wanting to have some fun, you can play it. There's a big disadvantage there to playing that. So I typically won't play. Now, they wouldn't let me surrender in Cincinnati, which I haven't seen a casino allow you to surrender in a long time.
7: I've never surrendered a hand.
6: Well, you should if you're against an ace. If you have a 5 or a 6 against an ace, you should
7: if you're surrender. At that point, I sit down, I'm gambling.
6: You can gamble if you want to, but they have a big advantage with that ace. If you got 15 or 16, you're not getting out of that. You should, but they don't let you anymore. They know they've got you. You're not going to give half of your money back, but that's the whole idea. You get out of it. It's kind of like what they're doing with NIL right now. We're going to lose money no matter what we do. What's the best way to lose? What's the best way to lose the least? Well, you be really good. If you're really good, you'll lose less money. So that's kind of how that's going to go. So. What do you got for the weekend?
7: Tonight, I think I might go to Jeffersonville River Stage. See a little Juice Box Heroes action.
6: Oh, Juice Box Heroes.
7: Yeah, they're playing. I know some people going up there. So
6: what time is that
7: going
6: to start?
7: They're going up around 6 or 6:30.
6: Well, yeah, so you got time to go hit that, get back over to Brownies by the time pitch of Auburn Ole Miss.
7: There's another sports bar right there in Jeff that has caught my attention. Harry's. I don't know if you've been there.
6: Harry's.
7: Right on the river, right next to the walking bridge.
6: Okay.
7: And they've got the largest TV I've ever seen
6: in
7: a restaurant bar. It's like it's a movie theater screen.
6: Really?
7: Almost. It's like what you would see in a sports book. And they've got it like split into sections.
6: Wow.
7: So like you can have four games.
6: I like Union Restaurant and Game Yard over there. That's a really cool spot. My guy Levi's, he's got it going on. There's a lot of cool stuff going on over there in southern Indiana. There really is. You know, obviously over there in New Albany, there's a lot of good stuff too. Yeah, so enjoy a little. Going over the sunny side of the river, huh, Creighton?
7: We'll see. I'll probably do that, and then probably a church picnic.
6: Church picnic. Okay.
7: At some point this weekend.
6: Were they going to
7: watch a ton of baseball?
6: Tons of
7: Tomorrow's
6: baseball.
7: The big day where every single Super Regional's
6: in
7: action.
6: Playing.
7: Today you get your, you know, 12, 3, 6, 8, like, you know, they space them out. Tomorrow it's go time, 11 a.m. to 1 a.m.
6: Because they'll finish some of them on Sunday and some of them on Monday if necessary.
7: Some could be finished tomorrow.
6: Yeah.
7: The ones that start today.
6: If they're 2-0,
7: well, that's what, when we played East Carolina in 2019, we were the 11 a.m. noon games on Friday, Saturday.
6: Oh, that's
7: so
6: awesome.
7: We had clinched Omaha before the Saturday night West Coast teams even played a game.
6: That's great.
7: So it's like, you kick your feet up, you get an extra day or two of rest.
6: Would you ever go to Omaha just as a fan?
7: Yes.
6: I think
7: later in life, I was like retired, you know, finances were in order.
6: I think it's cool enough to do that.
7: 100%.
6: I liked it a lot. It kind of, everybody always said it, you know, before I'd gone to Omaha, everybody talked about it, and I was like, okay, I'm going to go. We're in it. I'm not going to wait. And it was awesome.
7: I mean, it's the appeal of the town leans into it. They embrace it like
6: it's
7: do
6: Derby.
7: It's
6: not the best town in the world. But it's just what happens in the town when the
7: they've got a good
6: on.
7: Setup for it, though, down there. They've got the arenas, the stadiums, all the hotels, restaurants downtown.
6: Good enough food.
7: Then you got the walking bridge to Council Bluffs, Iowa.
6: There you
7: got
6: to go to Council Bluffs.
7: Golf courses and casinos a mile away from the state, 2 miles
6: well,
7: away from
6: good
7: the
6: food. The food, and they don't,
7: steakhouses
6: they don't gouge
7: and,
6: you.
7: Right.
6: You know, like at Derby time, we're gouging everybody. But they're just like, hey, come in here, regular price. I thought it was pretty cool. I liked Omaha.
7: Like
6: I
7: said before, it can get hotter than I'll be darned out there during the summer months.
6: I didn't even sit in the sun. That's how hot it was. Mm-hmm. I was like, I'm not going to sit in my seat. I'm going to sit here in the shade, and I'm going to hang out with fans.
7: And then when we went out there for the Volleyball Final Four, it was negative temperatures. I'm like, man, this place is just polar opposites.
6: Yeah, Iowa and Nebraska can be like that, that's for sure. So.
7: But no, that would be definitely an event that I would go to as a casual fan, because there's really, like, there's a lot of sports where they overlap each other. So, like, even like a Final Four or like a playoff game, Louisville's playing another sport. Like, you know, I'm not going to go out of my way to casually go to another.
6: But I would go to the College World Series again. If Louisville's not in it, I would go. But I want L to
7: Well,
6: be
7: you were
6: over.
7: Only out there for like 48 hours.
6: I was out there for.
7: But you weren't there like the opening weekend when every team was there.
6: No.
7: And like you had Arkansas, LSU, $300 tickets.
6: Technically, I had three nights in a hotel room. Although I only used two of them because I got in so late. But yeah, it was a whirlwind trip. But I did enjoy it while I was out there for sure. So, all right, well,
7: and the scenic drive home.
6: A scenic drive. Well, it wasn't scenic. It was dark for much of it. It drove me all the way home, and we hatched the idea of you producing the show. On that drive home, I was like, Chase is going to law school. Creighton, you can produce the Diener Show. Would you want to do that?
7: It's a rehab assignment.
6: It's a rehab assignment. So, so it's worked out pretty good. You've done it almost a full year now. Do you remember what your first day was?
7: It was August 1st. We're getting there.
6: Wow. You've almost been with us a year.
7: Emotional.
6: I'm not calling you Chase anymore. Not that often.
7: Not often, yeah. I appreciate that.
6: All right, we got Maven Brumbidge on 93.9. We've got Louie and Zachy C all here on 680. 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

0: Welcome back. It's been days with Marcus Payman. 8150-93.9 is the number. 93.9 is the station. You know we love the beautiful, beautiful Freestyle Fridays because they always mean we're just one step closer to getting back into our seasons. Steve Rummage is at Mail High School. Nikki V in the booth.
1: I am over here at Mail High School as we speak. I'm in the gym. I'm sitting at the scores table. I am looking at all of the state championship banners. I'm looking at a Daryl Griffin, Mr. Basketball. There are five Mr. Basketball banners here. Jason Osborne. I mean, you just, I see, one, two, three, four. Four Mr. Footballs and, what does Chris Redmond say?

0: okay, and I will say that is that point he was making wasn't that I would screw it up once I was here. It was like, hey, man, like there were a couple other possible opportunities, and Marcus was very like, hey, man, you may want to veer away. and like this male thing could be a really serious opportunity. So in all fairness, he was being a great friend with that part of it, but
1: it was like a Jeanette to Nikki. Like the first thing I would say to Steve, you know, I see Nikki and Jeanette together. I'm like, he's going to screw this up.
0: Yeah. He's going to blow this completely.
1: he has a great opportunity right in front of him. Steve, look, Steve, look, he's screwing it up already.
0: Yeah, oh yeah. It's, I mean, it's a wrap.
1: Yeah,
0: she'll be a Southern Cal in 2 years.
1: I was saying that years and years ago, Nikki, when I first saw her, he's screwed us up in a couple of years, I bet.
0: Yeah, it's ruined. He's made it well past.
1: Since we got all the negative stuff out the way, where do we start today, Steve?
0: I fell in love.
1: You are not allowed to do that, Steve. It's June 5th.
0: Is that your thing? Look, my favorite soundbite of all time, ever, in all the years we've done radio, is Marcus saying, I said, what'd you do last night, Marcus? I fell in love with Ashton Gelati, and he was in high school.
1: Yeah.
0: And everybody was like, oh, man, Marcus. Well. So, yeah, you want to know what I did last night?
1: Take a bow, Marcus, on Ashton Gelati in high school.
0: Take a bow, man. Dude, listen, you called it then, and, you know, and here I am. I'm going to plant my flag and call my shot. I fell in love with Boyan Zhang.
1: You are already a little overly flirty.
0: Yeah.
1: So, how did it go from flirty to in love? Overly flirty.
0: One picture.
1: That's what you're going with, huh?
0: One picture. See, here's the thing, Marcus. I loved me some Boyan Zhang already. Okay? Mm. Loved me some Boyan Zhang. I watched his. The more I watched this film, I was like, Marcus, I mean, I'm falling for this kid. Like, oh, like, man, he is. Look, Nick is cutting all this up as we speak, and I love it. That's why I said, look, I'm gonna piss some people off. That's fine,
2: Mark.
0: Yeah. Look, he was
2: Mark.
0: I was watching. You know, I'm watching him shoot. I'm watching him. Watching his athletic ability. I said, I just wonder if he's really that size. Like, does he get here? And you're like, he's more like 6'5". You know, 6'6". Like, yeah. I saw a picture of him and Full Garris side by side. Shout out to Ebony Calloway, Josh Lindsay's mom. She's a great woman. Great woman. She posted that picture of those two. And Marcus, he ain't much shorter than Alvaro Fulgaris. Boyan Zhang's a legit 6'8", 6'8".
1: Nikki, what is Fulgaris listed as?
2: Give me 1 second. I believe.
1: Are you mad at me for asking him that?
0: No.
2: I'm mad at Nick
0: for not.
2: Is it 6'7"? 6'7". Ha, ha, ha, ha.
1: I knew Alvaro was going to shrink, Steve.
0: I know. He's like, what, Alvaro Fargas?
2: Oh, no. Okay. All right. AI says he's 6'10". Sorry. Now, I don't know what his true height is.
0: See, you can't just.
2: I'm not trying to hit on him. I like Phil Garris. Me and Andy like Fulgaris.
1: Steve just told everybody. Like,
0: why did you bring Andy into this? Think What's about Andy got to do with this?
1: What just happened, good people?
0: You just said. Did you hear what he said? He's like, me and Andy. Like, what's Andy got to do with this?
2: I'm just because I don't think think that would be Andy.
0: Put Andy's name on.
1: Hey, Andy, they got us. Come on,
0: yeah. Like, yeah. You just got caught with weed and yelled at Andy. Hey, Andy. Hey, man, come on out, man.
1: Listen. Steve, just like, think about this. Louisville fan, listen to what just happened. And I'm not going to dump this in your lap, Nikki. Too bad. So

0: worry about it. Don't panic.
1: Yeah, just take it.
0: Steve just told you.
1: Let it happen, Nikki.
0: Let it happen. Steve just told you that there's a picture of Boyan Zhang. He just told you there's a picture, and he said
2: he's 6'8".
0: He ain't. Nope. He said he ain't much shorter than Alvaro Figueres. Mm-hmm. And he's in slides.
1: He's in slides.
0: I then asked Nikki. Nikki, I need you to look up the official height.
2: Boyan Zhang height. All right, let's see.
0: Of Figueres.
2: All right, Figueres is 6'10".
0: Figueres is 6'10".
2: Boyan Zhang is listed as 6'8".
0: Steve and myself were having the exact same kind of like, okay, there's only going to be a certain couple of ways that that Boyan Zhang is going to get on this basketball court.
1: Yeah, right.
0: And number one, he better be the size he says he is.
1: And that picture right there shows me that kid is 6'8". That kid is 6'8".
0: He's 6'8" in barefoot.
1: Yeah. Well, and the slides he was in, to be fair, they are they're the Nikes. They're kind of Nikes answer to Crocs. So
2: whoa. He's wearing Nikes. I'm just kidding.
1: Yeah.
2: I'm just kidding.
1: I'm wearing Nikes right now.
0: Let it go, Nikki. There's no more.
1: Figueres was wearing Nikes.
0: The shoe war has subsubsided. Once these kids started getting money,
1: right.
0: The shoe wear game has subsided.
1: Y'all, you got your shots off on my boy Nolan, and now look, everybody wearing whatever they want. Okay, in the game, when the game is being played, I mean that's basically what Tyron Stokes told Kansas. When the game is being played, I'll wear Adidas. I will not wear an Adidas shoe outside of that 40 minutes. Okay.
0: Unless you absolutely want to.
1: Yeah. Cool. Yeah, like, all right, cool.
0: Is that it?
1: Yeah. So, no, that's the game. But, yes, I was just making the point. I'll even go straight up tennis shoe for tennis shoe. So we'll say just so somebody's saying we're not trying to play it any there's cushion on the bottom of that shoe, but regardless, Figueres was in tennis shoes.
0: But Steve, just to reel it back in, he is in kind of a funny looking stance.
1: Who?
0: Figueres.
1: Well, okay. Maybe he made himself an inch shorter.
0: Yes,
1: by spread.
0: Listen, you're. I'm gonna just beat you to it. You were gonna say it. You're gonna be totally right when you say, even if he's 6'7" and a half,
1: right? He's north of 6'7".
0: Right, yeah. Right. He's north of 6'7".
1: That was my cutoff for him. That was my cutoff for him with when I said, can he help me as a freshman?
0: Mm-hmm.
1: And again, look, Nick's gonna cut this up. He's gonna turn it into, I said, you know, Zhang's gonna average 30 points a game and be all world. And it's gonna be who was the greatest freshman of all time? Carmelo, Anthony Davis, or
0: Maben, or Boyan Zhang.
1: Maben, or obviously Maben was who I was gonna say. And Zhang, who was gonna be one of those four is who was the best. But what I'm saying is,
0: We're talking about floors right now too. We're talking about floors.
1: Can he help as a freshman? I cut off. I said if he's under 6'7", I don't think he can. If he's over 6'7", if he's truly 6'8", I think he can help us. In what capacity? We'll see. But I think he can help us.
0: Okay.
1: Because I will say this, I watched his shot.
0: Okay.
1: The release starts low.
0: Okay.
1: But it's fast.
0: Damn, Steve, I feel you.
1: Yeah. Look, you got Kevin Eastman says it. Okay, Kevin Eastman's a guy I love to watch. Okay, I watch him. I look, when I'm trying to put together, it's like, you know, when you're getting the nerdy, like, okay, you know, how do you, he was with the Spurs for a long time. He was, you know, he did a lot of the McDonald's camps, everything when it comes to individual work. And he says you've got under 2 seconds to get a shot off at the D1 level. That shrinks when you get to the NBA level. So,
0: okay, do you start on that right now?
1: That's, yes, absolutely. So when I watched him shooting the other day, I went, okay, A, his shot starts a little low. Don't love that. But he gets it off in less than 2 seconds. And to me, if you can get that shot off in less than 2 seconds from the ball, that's less than 2 seconds when the ball leaves the passer's hands, right?
0: That's a low trajectory.
1: That is, but he can do it. And if he can knock it down like that, then I go, okay, he's okay. He can get a shot off in college basketball. At 6'8".
0: So, it's another thing that I was working on when I was looking at him. Okay. He gets lower. Okay, let me just say this. His upper
1: body.
0: Because
1: the topic du jour in this first hour, let's just tell people right now, we've got some videos, we've got some pictures of the team. So we've got some sight of them. And,
0: right.
1: And that's kind of where we're, so if people want to know where we're drawing all this from, that's pretty much it.
0: He,
1: go ahead, sorry, man.
0: I don't know yet if his hips are low or he just kind of bends over at the waist. Either way, it's a great start. Because if he's kind of like bending over at his back, getting low, that means he's always in an attacking position.
1: I was going to say, I mean, you want guards playing bent over. Like,
0: listen,
1: I mean, that's,
0: but here's the thing. There's low like that, and then there's low with your thighs and your butt and hips are lower.
1: Sure.
0: You know, like.
1: Without question.
0: It's harder on your legs to play at low, but you're. Let me just say it, parents, if you're listening, you want to pass this along to your kids, coaches, if you're listening, you want to pass this along to your bulldog, I mean, your kid, whatever. Your hips have to be low, not just your back bent over. Now, it's good when you're bent over at your back and you're in an attacking position. That's a great offensive attacking position. It's not good on defense because your balance is off. You know, you can't be leaning over too much on defense. You got to get your hips down. You got to get your butt down. Now, if he, like I said, I couldn't tell in the clips if he was actually getting his butt and legs down.
1: Yeah.
0: But that's something I'll be looking for because the only way you're strong enough as a freshman is if you know how to get your hips down.
1: Yes.
0: You know, so. For Boyan Zhang, like I said, and this is, again, this is us seeing him shoot. This is us seeing his legit size. This is both of us, our ears perking up saying, if he can physically keep his balance, not get pushed off balance offensively or defensively, he's going to be on that floor.
1: Mm-hmm.
0: Yeah, that size, he'll be on that floor.
1: Yes.
0: That's a good way to start my summer, though. I will say that.
1: That's a great way to start my summer, man.
0: I can do without the thumbs up. Just poses, though, out of both of them.
1: Yeah. Well, that's the part where you remember their children, too, sometimes. you're like, oh, we have a power forward over here at Mail, and he's, like I said, he's about 6'6", 250-something, and I'm like, you know, you have a conversation with him, and then there's moments you're like, "Ah, you are a kid, aren't you?"
0: like you are. Yeah, you're but a then sophomore. You want to say, "Yeah, kids don't win Final Fours to me."
1: Yeah,
0: no, kids don't make the Elite Eight.
1: Yeah, pick it up.
0: Yeah, I don't need thumbs up, guys.
1: Yeah, no, I know, and that is, which I will say, we did get a load of pictures last night of the squad.
0: Okay, so you're on Twitter. Are you on the Are you on the team account?
1: On Twitter, on Facebook, you know, kind of on Instagram. We got the full, you know, the full
0: photo dump. The opening.
1: Car wash. Yeah. If you'll allow me. And it was kind of our first look, which between Ethan Moore and those guys and Taylor Lynch getting Coach Dixon on, and then now we're getting pictures and we get the videos of a couple guys shooting. It's
0: the end of the recruiting season. Look.
1: It's the end of recruiting season because it's like, okay, these are your men, Captain. You know, like here they are. This is the squad.
0: Okay, and going through the photo dump. Just give me something that caught your attention, like size wise, speculation wise.
1: Well, I don't want to steal yours, but look, they're too happy. They're just really happy to be here. I don't like that. I don't like, you know.
0: You're gonna have to elaborate on that because if I say this.
1: Yeah.
0: The way I want to say this, it'll ruin the summer for everybody.
1: There's a lot of bodies touching with smiles that I'm like, I don't need all that, you know, like I don't need Zhang and Carter Knox chest bumping. You know, I don't need Deshaun Montgomery and Phil Garris. I mean, they have a unique relationship.
0: I can't end this segment, Steve, without reiterating what you're saying. This is way too many. Look, I'm basically going to be repeating what you're saying. Listen, as much as just so you know, this is not some new kind of take, right? I spent all last week, maybe earlier this week, but definitely late last week saying, hey, Boyan Zhang, you need to go at Carter Knox right from day one because they are, or Shellstat, because he's going to be trying to punk you.
1: Yeah.
0: I don't want my first picture of Shellstat and Boyan Zhang looking like they've known each other their entire life.
1: And then, like, you know, the one that disturbed me the most, and Nick, you're going to love this one because I think for us, it's just, it's what I hate about it is that I know I'm going to love him. I'll tell you who I'm most disappointed in, Montgomery. I might have to get a hold of his people somewhere through back channels.
0: I'm listening.
1: Like, you look way too happy. Like, Phil Garris. So there's a picture where Phil Garris has his shirt pulled over his face. And he's kind of got a dad bod, which I love because
2: I was going to say, that's you and I's favorite player, bud.
1: But he's jumping into Montgomery's arms, and Montgomery looks just so happy to receive it. And
0: how are they smiling so big?
1: I'm going to break protocol here, Marcus.
0: What's funny?
1: I'm going to do something that they should have known I was going to do. So I blame the agents, not me. I had a guy tell me he said, yeah, you know, Phil Garris is, he said, there's an interesting thing about Phil Garris. He said, when Phil Garris is out there playing, there's nobody that will play harder. He said, when practice is going on, there's nobody that will practice harder. He said, when he's done, he's done. And he's a pro. And he might go have a cigarette. That was the exact words. Now, I don't think Phil Garris smokes cigarettes. Let me be clear.
0: But, yeah, just not put it all on his name.
1: Yeah. But I think the point was, like, he's a pro. He's not worried about getting a six-pack. He's not worried about being the best looking guy.
0: Hitting the shot when it comes over to him.
1: Doing his job. And you know who else does that? Look at guys like Jokic. Look at guys like Luka Doncic. Look at guys like that. You go, they're kind of doughy. But man, you won't find people. But see, here's the thing. Nick, you'll love this analogy. There's a wrestler named Kevin Owens. So I was watching Tough Enough one year. They had the competition or whatever, and they were telling this kid was overweight, and they're like, you ain't going to make it, dude. You're not going to make it. And they said, and it's because of the shape you're in. Because the guy was like, well, I don't know if I can lose all the weight. You know, and they're like, it ain't got nothing to do with that. Mm-hmm. They talked about Kevin Owens, because the reason why guys like me and Nick always love Kevin Owens, you're like, that's me. Like, I could do that. And they're like, no, you can't. You look at him and you think you could do what he's doing because of how he looks. They're like, that guy can go.
2: He moves like a cruiserweight sometimes.
1: Yeah, and he can go 30 minutes in the ring and be just as good at the end as he is at the beginning. And you'll look at him and go, ah, he's got a belly. So I could do it. No, it has nothing to do with that. And that's a lot of these Euros like that, these pro Euros. It's like you look at them and you go, oh, man, well, if he can look like that, I could play. No, you can't. You fall over dead when he can still go.
0: I thought Alvin Sims was on the doughy side.
1: Sure.
0: And I'm telling you, he could outrun me.
1: Yeah.
0: Like, when I saw him working out on a treadmill, I was like, oh, my God, I cannot believe how much he can run and jump, and he carrying that much weight.
1: Yeah, and he could just go, I mean, and keep going. And when you're going downhill, he has got a plateau that's going to go up one more level. And that is –
0: Steve,
1: go ahead. No, please.
0: DeJuan Wheat's frustration – With some of his teammates, he said, "Man, I see what they do." And he's like, "I'm in here trying to get sleep. I'm trying to go to bed early. Wake up." He's like, "Man, they just out here smoking me." I was just like,
1: it could just like you said. I mean, you know, you even said it about Big Troy.
0: Yes.
1: Like, look, man, Big Troy had limitations because of the size he was, but like Big Troy could go. Everybody that knew Troy was like, man.
0: I want people to know the and one Troy Jackson, the Escalade, he was 100 pounds heavier than he was in college. You know, like he was heavier in and one.
1: Oh yeah.
0: You still saw him, you know, run around dunking on people and just like moving. Yeah, but he's still a bad example, Steve.
1: Yeah, right. Well, yeah, but I mean, but the point is, like, I mean, Fulgaris is it's you're learning just kind of these guys now, and you're learning through pictures, man. You learn through still photos, you learn through little videos that we get, you know, and you kind of see their personalities. You see, and I will say, looking at Fulgaris and looking at the way he is, and Fulgaris has already made his way out in the city, and
0: Because he's an adult.
1: So, yeah, like he is. He's. I think people are going to love him. I think he's.
0: Get on a train. Get on a bus.
1: Yeah. Not to. Don't want to shy too far away from the roster itself. But I know because I have practice at 11, so I have to pop out of here. We go to IU tomorrow. So, yeah, we're playing at Assembly Hall. Tomorrow we play Bloomington North at Bloomington North, and then we're playing Fishers High School in Assembly Hall tomorrow.
0: Okay, so, give me your pre Indiana trip excuses.
1: None. No, we expect. Look, okay. Well, we don't have our two top 100 players.
0: Nikki, you hear him?
1: I mean,
0: look, Mr. Accountability himself. Nikki, you're going to have so much ammo off of Steve.
1: I wish to God. Look, you know what I do? I hope somebody texts me and is like, oh, you're making excuses not having two top 100 players, and I'm going to find one thing bad you said about Louisville not having Mykal Brown. And I'm going, what's the matter? Should have just won anyway.
0: Yeah.
1: Figure it out.
0: Steve is just setting them up.
2: Touche. Right? That's a touche moment, yeah.
0: You're going to get the
1: figure
0: whole.
1: It out. I don't know.
0: People are going to get the revenge tour on Steve.
1: I love it. Let's
0: stay on schedule, man. Let's take a quick commercial break. Keep it running. 939 DeVille.
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1: It's great stuff, man.
0: Really quick, Steve.
1: Yeah, I'm listening.
0: Before we get into the other news of notes, was the ACC SEC challenge?
1: Yeah, that's what I was going to bring up. Yeah, yeah, earlier.
0: Okay,
1: yeah, we can wait. Yeah, yeah, yeah.
0: Okay, before we get to that, let me ask you this.
1: All right, I'm listening.
0: At some point, you're going to be on the Kentucky Athletic Hall of Fame voting committee.
1: Without question.
0: Okay.
1: Oh, I thought you meant getting voted for.
0: Oh, well, that'll come later on.
1: Okay.
0: First, you'll be on the committee, and then you'll be,
1: yeah,
0: you know, voted
1: and
0: in.
1: And then I'll be getting, yeah, yeah, yeah.
0: Okay, so last night,
1: okay,
0: I was exercising my Kentucky Athletic Hall of Fame duty to vote.
1: Okay.
0: Right?
1: Yeah.
0: Now, I got to ask you, are you going to be comfortable taking the oath?
1: Ah, the oath. Uh-huh. Mm-hmm.
0: The oath of non-bias, non-partisan, non-bias.
1: Yeah, I know. You know, I'll tell you why. I think I will, because I've kind of taken the semi-one now.
0: Mm.
1: Just because of, you know, recruiting, and, you know, and like, I mean, I can't in good conscience, you know, if, I mean, you have to do right by the players you're coaching.
0: You have to do right by the sport.
1: Yeah, yeah, yeah. And it's like, you know, you can't. Now, well, I tell them my druthers. Sure.
0: No, listen, it's funny because,
1: which, by the way, people are putting way too much Jordan Mitchell pressure on me already. You know how many, I've gotten like threatening messages. People are like, oh yeah, Jordan Mitchell, he's blowing up. He's top 40. That's on you.
0: Yeah, you're right. Like, you put your toe in the water.
1: I'm like, what do you mean? Tell me.
0: you in it.
1: No, we're just saying, if he don't go there, we're come after you.
0: I'm like, what is Nicky in for a penny and for a pound?
1: Yeah, yeah. I was like, do what now?
0: You have.
2: That's it.
0: So Steve, I'm sitting there, right?
1: Right.
0: And I got to say, the way the seriousness of the oath, you know, of how they kind of talk to me, like, we need to know.
1: Yeah.
0: We need to know, Marcus.
1: Mm.
0: There is nothing inside of you,
1: sure,
0: that would ever come between you and the right decision.
1: Right.
0: Regardless of who they're affiliated with. They took it so serious
1: you looked them right in the face and lied. I swear.
0: You just
1: cross my heart.
0: Stick a needle in my eye.
1: Stick a needle in my eye. I would never not vote a Kentucky player.
0: Yeah, listen. I don't know the protocol, so I'll wait till the announcements
1: first
0: come out.
1: Ballot, they're like, Marcus. Marcus, you cannot put Brad Genie. You just can't do it. Like, you gotta.
0: I say that to say this.
1: So what was the vote? Yeah, yeah. Well, who?
0: I don't want to say the candidates.
1: Okay.
0: Yeah, yeah.
1: Okay, fair enough.
0: Yeah, yeah, yeah. I don't want to say.
1: Oh, okay, candidates. Okay. See, I didn't realize it was candidates. I thought they had been voted on or something.
0: No. You have a certain number of candidates, and then
1: they're Louisville guys.
0: You said what?
1: Were there Louisville guys?
0: There was a mixture. Steve.
1: Okay. Were there Kentucky guys?
0: There was a mixture.
1: What sport did they play and the year?
0: It was a mixture.
1: Okay, fair enough.
0: It was all kinds of contributions, right?
1: Okay.
0: And you don't there's not a such thing as overcompensating, right?
2: I do it all the time.
1: I, I drive a Dodge Ram Hemi. So
0: look, I think
1: you, Steve, tell me.
0: I think it came like one of the votes came down to one guy and one guy, and I'm like,
1: you obviously voted the Louisville guy.
0: Just look at the overall numbers. It's like we gotta have more, right?
1: Yeah.
0: No, it was really funny. I was really proud of myself for saying it, what's right is right here, you know.
1: You remember how I was talking about them being children? So there is right now I'm watching a young man. His name's LJ Smith. He's 6'4", 320 pounds. He just got an offer from EKU yesterday for football. He's going to be a freshman this year. He's an eighth grader. He's going to be a freshman this year. He's going to be one of the biggest football recruits in the country, right?
0: Mm.
1: He's putting a ball in a fan and seeing if the fan will shoot it out at him.
2: I love that. I love that.
1: It's my guy. It's my guy, man. LJ Smith, I'm telling you. Remember the name. He's going to be one of the biggest. He's good on the basketball court, too, but he's going to be one of the biggest football recruits in the state of Kentucky. When you hear his name over the next few years, I want credit for that.
0: And his development. I want credit. Credit.
1: Kid's got great footwork. Like he's it. Yeah.
0: Steve, who did we do that to the other day?
1: Who was that?
0: We were talking about up and comers. It's like, he's the number one center in the eighth grade.
1: Like, oh, really, Steve? You picked the 6'4", 315 guy? Yeah. I did, now.
0: I know how to spot him early.
1: No, he's good. But shout out to him, man. He got an offer from EKU yesterday.
0: That's a good start.
1: Hasn't played, did a day of high school yet. It'll be next year, be his first year. So.
0: Okay, Steve, ACC.
1: Yeah, well, they all come out yesterday, right? We got matchups, ACC, Big Ten.
0: Okay, that's the final list.
1: Gosh, that's the final list. I mean, and Louisville officially put it out this morning. So even though, I mean, I believed Rothstein when it come out, Louisville officially put out that Texas will come to Louisville this year. And
0: okay,
1: Texas, I mean, it's
0: start right there.
1: Probably, I'll start with the name. I mean, it's always good playing Texas, right? You always enjoy that, even in basketball.
0: Opportunity to catch a body.
1: Yeah, it's a name.
0: A brand name body.
1: But, however, Texas is most likely going to be a preseason top 15, top 10 team this year. So they've done really well in the portal. They had some retention. They had a couple freshmen. I mean, Sean Miller always has that thing rolling, right? That's one thing with Sean Miller. I mean, I always called him Diet Calipari because, I mean, he is going to have talent,
0: he's
1: a crazy amount of talent. I just don't think he had the success that Cal had, right?
0: We hadn't got stomped by Arkansas, and we didn't really get stomped. But
1: we didn't really get stomped in that game, man. I mean, that was a 2-score game with 5 minutes left to go.
0: I felt like I was going to win it, though.
1: You never felt like you were going to win it. That was the issue. That's the issue. When you play a 40-minute game, and at no point did I feel like I would win that game.
0: I hate keeping it respectable, Steve.
1: I was much more upset in Knoxville than I was in Arkansas, though, because I thought Arkansas, I thought we did some things. Trayvon Brazil hit a crazy amount of threes that he didn't do again for the rest of the year.
0: He got good looks.
1: And I'll blame us for that, but also there is a scouting report, and it's like, well, he's one of the worst free throw or one of the worst 3-point shooting guys. Now, however, I think once he hits a couple, you say, okay, he's a shooter tonight, so we got to get out on him, but the game in Knoxville felt more punked, and I didn't like that. I know we didn't have Michael, but to me, I can live with losing. I can't live with losing a game where I feel like I was overpowered or outmanned because that's not fixable. You know what I'm saying? Like, that to me don't fixable. That to me feels like a boogeyman's out there. You know, that's playing Alabama in game one and going, okay, well, now – what they did
0: all
1: to
0: you
1: us,
0: can be is two if all your I best can be is year two.
1: Yeah, all I, if I run the table from here on out, I've got to run back into them at some point, and I don't feel like I could win that game. And you don't want to leave feeling like that. Arkansas didn't feel like that. I felt like if I get them down the road, we could do something here, right? So, but we'll get Texas, and they'll come into our place. And look, it's another big game on the schedule. I mean, you know, as the schedule's starting to come together, and you know already now in the Yum Center, you're going to have Duke, North Carolina, Texas, Miami is going to be there. And I think Miami's going to be a big-time game when that one rolls around.
3: They're going to be good. They're going to be good. They're going to be good.
1: I'm a huge believer in him.
3: So. They're going to be good.
1: Yeah, I mean, it's another game on the schedule, man.
3: He has good basketball eyes.
1: I think he's a star. Yeah, I think he's a star. You know, I think he went toe to toe with some of the best coaches last year. And when you watch the game, what he did in game was very impressive. I like the Texas game though. Like you know, I mean, just to kind of bow tie that really quick. I mean, you know, obviously, I would have liked the song and dance of Calipari and Kenny Payne coming back to the Yum Center. I think that would have been the sexier game. You know, I don't need it the way I think. Some do. You know what I mean?
3: Yeah,
1: I think the way Nick does. Nick needed that game.
3: See, I don't think we deserved it though. I don't think we deserve
1: it. Well, I'm saying, okay, I just wanted to, I just used you. I'm saying sports radio needed that game.
2: I don't particularly
1: need that game. You know what I mean? But it would have been the sexier matchup for sure.
3: Yeah, but you know what? We do deserve it with Badunga.
1: Yeah.
3: We deserve to have a Badunga going up against a Calipari.
1: I know some people are going to laugh or some people are going to roll their eyes at me for this. I don't have to have the full Kenny Payne back in the Yum Center experience, but I want the Cal experience. What if he quits next year? Well, he just bested me. I can't.
3: He just got me.
2: You want to exercise those demons
3: on the way out the door?
1: I can't ever get him back, man. Like I can't ever exercise that demon, man. Like, you know, he just.
3: But he deserves that. He deserves that.
1: Oh no, he does. He does.
3: He earned that.
1: And look, we got him in Memphis too. But the overall totality is Calipari owns Louisville. And it's just like I need a piece of you, man.
3: I feel like I honestly, listen. Maybe because of my voting last night.
1: Yeah,
3: I'm a lot more complimentary to opponents today. I'm just in the mood to be magnanimous or whatever that word is.
1: Right, right.
3: But I feel like if we would have got him, if we got him on the way out the door, I hated the transition when I just like worked my older brother in basketball.
1: Sure.
3: It was like, I was so happy and yet so sad. Cause it's like, you'll never beat me again.
1: I know. But I need that. I need that because I need that last win. Cause then I can say, okay.
3: No. He owns you, Steve.
1: I know. I'm not willing.
3: You can't steal a win from him on the way out the door.
1: Yes, I can. Because I have a new coach. It would be different if Rick was here the whole time, and then Rick just, like, beat him the last year, and then he quit, and it would be like, dude, he still owns you. Like, but now I've got Kelsey.
3: And if what Kelsey say you,
1: busts his head what, in the what, Yum what, Center, what, I'd be do like, we, right, he's mine.
3: Do we deserve – okay, I'll meet you in the middle, Steve. If we get him in the tournament and bust him. That's a fair one. Then we win forever.
1: I don't want a chance in the tournament. I don't need to do all that.
2: You know what?
3: You want a regular season?
2: Initially, I was like, yeah, let's get exercise the demons. Yeah, send him packing. But I'm kind of with Steve. I don't need that extra stress of the tournament and the boogeyman lurking.
1: No. All right, boys. Listen, I hate to do this. Squad's in. Balls are bouncing.
3: Okay. Yeah, get to it.
1: I got to get ready to win some games.
3: Get to it.
1: All right, boys. I'll talk to you.
3: Okay. Nikki, Nikki, I want you to talk yourself through this really quick.
2: Okay.
3: Texters. Nikki has access to the text line. Tweet if you want to jump into this one really quick, because I'm listening, Nikki.
2: Okay. I love the pageantry, the poetry, the emotional stuff of vanquishing Cal, right? That's what we're talking about, right?
3: Yes.
2: Okay.
3: And so, I'm thinking through it too with you.
2: Okay. That's it. It's already a bugaboo. It's already, he's already the boogeyman. I don't need that in the tournament for my own mental health, my own psyche. I don't need there to be that lurking. That, I mean, it's already the tournament. Louisville.
3: Do you get what I'm saying, though? Like,
2: oh, like, no.
3: It would be stealing if you got another shot at him and you beat Arkansas and then he retired. Like,
2: oh, no, I really think it's UNC retiring Coach K. Like, I mean, absolutely. Absolutely. But at the same time, just give me the regular season. That'd be nice. It's not as massive a head on the wall, but it's a head on the wall, and we can move on.
3: But here's my thing. If I stole a game from him, and I would feel like my ha ha's are fake juice, right? I would feel like he could still just I would feel like Calipari could still give me a noogie. Like, you beat me. Yeah, you know, like a regular season, right?
2: Right.
3: But if I beat him in the tournament, I could be like, yeah, get your ass out of here. You know what I'm saying? And I feel like I kicked him out. If you do it in a tournament, that's like saying, I don't care if you retire. It was going to be like this from now on anyway. So get out of my gym, you know, get out of my gym. But I feel like, no, if you just beat him in a regular season,
2: it's an emphatic F you.
3: Yes.
2: Like, it's a statement thing.
3: A regular season win over Cal, to me, he'd still be kind of like, hey, what are you going to do? That's on my way out the door anyway. hey, what are you going to do?
2: I mean, the poetic justice of being able to retire Cal, the boogeyman, it's a statement that
3: an attorney.
2: There's new sheriff in town, like type sort
3: you
2: of thing.
3: You have to,
2: like,
3: do it in attorneys, Nick.
2: You're swaying me.
3: You have to do it.
2: But at the same time,
3: ACC challenge, like, no, he's beating our brains in. He has beaten our brains in way too many times.
2: Arguably kept us from a second national championship.
3: Way too many times. I got to get him in the tournament.
2: I got
3: the squad too, man. I'm going to start picturing this into existence. Yes or no, Texters? Do you want Cal in the tournament?
2: Texter says Carter Knox versus Kenny Payne would have been fun. Dexter says, it looks like you can wash your clothes on Carter Knox.
3: Okay, that's good here. did they want to get into the picture one? Yeah, I was just thinking through it. Yeah, I probably shouldn't be wishing something like this. And my guy sent me the video of some of the guys doing some athletic things in the Arkansas practice. So I'm looking forward to seeing my guys do some athletic things in the Louisville practice.
2: Texter,
3: I'm looking forward. Go ahead.
2: Sorry, Texter says Ricky P would be nice to beat this season. Cal in the tourney would be a bonus.
3: Louisville fans, would they want more a piece of Cal, a last piece of Cal, or a last piece of Rick? What do you think?
2: Cal, definitely Cal. Definitely Cal. I almost think 100% Cal. Rick still has some friends here. Rick was your ally at one point. You broke up with him, but yeah, like
3: Cal's always been your nemesis.
2: Exactly. Cal has been, I say the term all the time, the boogeyman. Texter says, yes, give me Cal in the tournament. Let's see here. That would be crazy. Cal versus Louisville National Championship in Indy, last game of his career. Louisville puts belt to ass.
3: Yeah, that's one. All right, Nikki,
2: Texter says you have to have the mentality to want all the smoke. I want all the smoke all the time. That's fair. That's fair. Yeah. But
3: because I got the team, I got the roster, I got the players to go hunt for some smoke.
2: You say that now. It's all well and good to be chesty now, and I get that. But when you actually stare into the abyss, don't blink.
3: Omar said it best. And I can't say it in the speed he says it in his Baltimore accent, but Omar said, how do you expect to run with the wolves come nightfall when you spend all day sparring with the puppies?
2: I like that. That's good. Dexter says, definitely Cal. It's 2-for-1 with Kenny Payne.
3: 2-for-1. That works too. Listen, roll up, Nikki. I got this, okay?
2: Okay.
3: I'm going to fix some of the world's problems. Just sit there and listen to me and watch me work.
2: All right.
3: 939 The Ville.

0: When it's Louisville basketball, we're talking about it.
1: We wanted him. We didn't get him. Now we hate him.
2: We don't. Yeah. To hell with him. Yeah.
1: Sucks.
2: Yeah. No, yeah. That was one of those things you could start to see it coming. You felt like you had
1: it. It felt like it
2: chance.
1: Was. Yeah. I was like, yeah. Just would you just come on and do it? That's what I was thinking yesterday. Enough with the suspense. We know what you're going to do.
2: The longer
1: you know?
2: That it went, the more I thought we had a chance. The longer
1: I kind of like, thought that.
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Marcus Maben. 81-50-93-9 is the number. 93.9 is the station. It will be me taking you up to the noon hour, middays with Marcus Maben. The boys have the rest of the time off. It's the summer. It's Freestyle Friday. Let me get the rest of all this. You know, here's the thing. You have your weekly notes. And sometimes when we get to the end of the week, I hate exiting the week with leftover notes because they don't feel right. Like, I feel like I'm cheating the fan base if I drag these notes from this week into next week. So please just let me clear my sports, my local sports, my national sports, my general sports palette. But first, this is the part of the show where I have to remind everybody that I'm sorry. 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Good people. Here's the thing. I'm making my morning run to Kroger, right? And don't do that. Don't do that to me. Like, I feel your judgment through the radio. I listen. I'm working on myself. I'm trying to break habits. I am, when they talk about people are creatures of habit, I am a super creature of habit. I'm trying to break them 101. I'm trying to brush my teeth left-handed. I'm trying to, like, mix my scrambled eggs left-handed. I'm trying to do these things to rewire my brain. They say once you do that, you're unlocking new capabilities. It's just a simple thing. You put your hat on with your left hand. Just all these little things I do. I haven't broke my Kroger trip tick yet. So I'm making my Kroger trip and I just cut on my radio. I live very, very close to Kroger. I turn on my radio. I hear Creighton and Mark, you know, kind of having a bit of an NIL discussion, which when I say quick, I'm talking about 4 to 6 minutes. So I really didn't have time to really like get a good gauge on their take, but it did remind me of the notes that I have and it's just the solutions that I have bottled up in my mind on the big picture NIL college crisis out of control, the conversation that never dies. And again, I'm trying to kill the conversation.

certain who's going to win the Victim Olympics. Who is going to win the Victim Olympics in collectives and universities? Because first you have the players, right? And the players, their victim card is going to be, you know, this should be a free market enterprise. You know, this should be capitalism. I should be compensated to what the market will bear and to what skill and to what money's being made. Like, if I'm a player and I'm a representation of a player as an agent, or if I'm the representation of the player as the parent, you know, there's not many ways that the player can't push his narrative of being the victim. Because every time you talk about millions of dollars, it's hard to be the victim, but then you say billions of dollars, and then the player is now unfairly compensated once you start talking about the TV money and the university money and all that stuff. So listen, it's hard for the player to be a victim to the average fan, but to the business model, a player is the victim. Being victimized, being exploited, being extorted by age, all that good stuff, okay? But we're talking about who can win. The leverage on the big picture is who wins the Victim Olympics. And we did player. Now we do coach. Oh my God, the coach has to every year. Listen, and I'm not saying that I disagree or agree. I'm just putting perspective on all this. The coach. The Victim Olympics and the coach when it comes to collectives. And I don't even get a chance to, I only get a chance to meet the player. And I don't get a chance to take my time and get to know the family and the relationships. And I don't get enough time to hang on to the player and mold them into young, fine men. And I make $5.9 million a year, but that's not what it's about. Hey, look over there. It's about the relationships. It's about these young men. I mean, of course, I'm well compensated and there's no, but really, Marcus, I don't get enough time to get to know the kids. I don't get enough time. Listen, my relationships with the university, my relationship with the coaches, it's just so transactional. It's out of control. And I can't afford to, you know, hey, you want me to win? You have to give me more money so I can compete with the big bullies. You know, they got more money than us. That's the only reason they beat us. So I can't, it's just out of control. We can't afford it at this pace to keep up with the, it's just going to be 2-3 teams. I mean, listen, coaches have a lifetime movie worth of sympathy. And it's the sport we all love. It's the conservative nature of the sport. We are used to seeing Saban and Izzo and the fearless leader and the coach Crum, and he has his sword, which it felt like a sword to me when he poked me with it. And Coach Crum has a sword, and every coach is the leader of the young men, and the, you know, it's just it feels right. And when a coach says, I can't be the leader of all these kids anymore. I'm just a guy. I'm just a figurehead now. And I can't. I feel you, coach. I feel you. And you have a great case to be a great victim in the Victim Olympics. That is the new NIL era and the collective era and all that. So you have a great case. I feel you. Now, we have the university. The university. All the university has to do to win the Victim Olympics is show a bunch of confusing budgets. Because, like, come on, y'all. Like, everything –

thing is a minute long. The attention span, especially of the fan, the attention span of the fan and reading an article, like who reads the details of the budgets of universities? And the people who do read it, there's such a chasm between reading the financials of a university and explaining it to it, and then getting people worked up into a panic enough, you just got to drop, you got to drop memes. This is a meme culture. This is like a meme sport. Sports have become meme. Like, no, alone. And it's a Lamar Jackson quote. Nobody cares. Do better. Nobody cares. Do better. But as a university, when you start saying, we might have to shut down football or basketball. I mean, you'll get people's attention. They'll start perking up when you talk about we'll no longer be able to do this. And when you start cutting departments some more, and when you start making those kind of cuts, and when you start, you know, making tangible cuts, cuts that you can see and feel and notice what's missing from the university. Start to notice what's missing. You know, it's the gas prices that go up, you know, but you want to raise money, but you don't want to turn away the actual fan, the lifeblood of your program. The university can, like I said, they can do a meeting, right? They can do a mafia style sit down and agree this is how we're going to control it. But again, it's always going to be pointed out how much money the universities have made, how much, you know, how much back pay they may owe, how much, you know, still people make a lot of money at the universities and the TV rights and the contracts and all that. That's going to always your ultimate pushback against the universities. But the universities, simple explanations on how this college model, it's unsustainable. The university can use that word unsustainable, but it doesn't really, you don't really, like I said, it's like saying listen, June 5th was about to be my last day on radio. Unsustainable, but there's no evidence. There's some records you just can't even show. There's deals and negotiations. It's hard to get the fan to understand in detail. So the university doesn't win. Like they're bringing up the rear in the Victim Olympics. I can make the argument that they should be at the front of the Victim Olympics for any change to happen. The university has to be the winner of the Victim Olympics, but they're behind on that one. But here's the thing. So we did player being the victim, coach being the victim, fan being the victim. I'm sorry, university being the victim, and the fan was going to be the last thing I talked about. Like, how does the fan suffer? Do you suffer by losing? Do you suffer by feeling like you have an inferior product and there's no way you can win against the big bad Yankees? And unfortunately, the fan being like the fan's victimology, you can't really measure it. So there is no real fan card. And then you got fans who support the program no matter what. You got fans that'll try to rally together and go on strike for protests. But if you got a big university, if you got a well-loved university, a well politically run university, it does a good job of keeping the fans, you know, or keeping the system running. Okay. So that was the, let's get a good understanding for what we're working with. If we
if we're going to be serious about any changes, okay? Now, I make this comparison a lot with the university model, right? And you'll have a great time picking apart what I, okay, this is what I believe. This is what I believe the direction has to go into. Now listen, there's always going to be victims in a new deal. There's always going to be victims. There's always going to be, you know, short ends of the stick. But here's the thing. People have to realize that there's in the international model, there are no salary caps on the international model. The international model, basically we have to basically say the international model is like having high schools attached to a club. Instead of college, say club. But your club has a high school. Maybe even a middle school, but just for sake of imagery, a club is a high school, maybe a couple of high schools that feed the local university. Okay, I said I'm going to replace college with club. You have high schools that are part of this club, and the club is the college. Here's how you have to rewrite the books. You know, it's going to sound drastic, but it's not really. The window of a college basketball player, we talked about it yesterday. The window of the college basketball player is 18 to 22. Now, if we're serious about fixing this thing, you know, maybe if you're a year older, you know, you can hit 23, right? First and foremost, like I said, you know, I know the rule, the 25. Once you get past 23, right? And I'd put a first half of 23, you have to be finished. I'd squeeze that window first. I'd squeeze the age window. Why would I squeeze that age window? It's going to be multiple reasons. Once you get to the 24, you know, we had this conversation all the time. 18 and 21 is 3 years. The top 10 guys are all 18 to 19. We did that yesterday. They either just turned 18 or 19. Most talented guys. It's not a problem. Right when you get to the late 23 window, that's like the divide of a Gen X and Gen Z. Like, there's a big difference. There's a big difference when you hit, like between 21 and late 23, like development mentally, that's a big, big difference. The 18 to 21 is not as big of a difference to me athletically, physically, as like 20 to 23 and a half, 20 to 24, like that 4 year gap. So that to me, the 24 year old in college is where a big portion of the NIL lopsidedness comes in at. Because if you NIL, you know, if you NIL with a 19-year-old, it's a risk, and everybody's taking risks. You know, there's not a lot of, you know, that would be one of the first waves of getting people to calm down on NIL overspending. Squeeze the window of the age group that is considered club basketball, college basketball, right? Another thing about the club model
you can sign a 16-year-old to a 4-year deal. You can sign them to a 4-year deal. They use contracts at 15, 14. Hey, this is, listen, what's the age limit? You can have a job in the United States of America, 15 on with a hardship, 16. Is that still a law, or that's the law I grew up under? You could, in club basketball, you can have a guy be a part of a club, and you can develop. Like I said, if you had Louisville High School or the Louisville, the 5 Louisville high schools, and you got your players from that group and you had them signed and you had them playing club instead of saying high school, the club 18 and under 15. So you can develop them. You can move them up to quote unquote college club, basketball, right? But you already have them signed early. You sign 15-year-olds, 15, 16-year-olds. You have them till they're 18. You can re-sign them. Later. You can have incentive. You can put them under a contractual model early. That way you don't have to. It gets the high schoolers in a club early. I know it sounds radical, but that's how international clubs work. That's why they don't have. They can do this without salary caps. It's spreading all these millions of dollars. Like I said, if you have a club and you just, like I said, you pay for the kids' school and you pay for meals and put a little money in their pocket, but they're a part of a club. They're locked into a club early. They are forced to cover that kid up until he's 18, until he's 18 and able to renegotiate. So you got that element, right? And you kind of like the clubs kind of bring everybody together. Like they still play each other at the youth, the youth leagues, but it just kind of combines the model, right? So you got the club. To bring it to a close on this one, the club model, the international club model, needs to be studied more. Before I see Nick Saban and a Senate hearing committee, they need to study the international model. The physical age discrepancy needs to be squeezed. Because, like I said, that part to me is out of control. If this is an age group, hey, you can call it semi-professional. Everybody still goes to school at the club level. They can stop going to school at 20 years old if they don't want to. But they're still a part of the club. You can still have contracts with the clubs, and then you can take those. You can make those contracts valid with the NCAA. Just, hey, this is the paperwork. This is the contract he's under with Club Louisville. This is the contract this person's under with Club Kentucky. I have 14-year-olds, 15-year-olds, 16-year-olds, 17-year-olds, 18-year-olds. Hey, other clubs can buy you out of your contract. I have 14-year-olds, 15-year-olds, 16-year-olds, 17-year-olds, 18-year-olds. Other clubs can buy you out of your contract. Other clubs can buy you out of your contract. Other schools can negotiate. Listen, I know it's uncomfortable to the ear, but that model, like I said, and some clubs are still powerful clubs. They got a lot of money. They don't mind buying kids out of the contract or negotiating with teams to get the young up-and-comers out of the club. Listen, you end up at Real Madrid. We'll call Club Louisville and Club Real Madrid the same thing. Because of course we'll have the best club, right? So in Spain, it's like, yeah, you're still going to have your FC Barcelona, your Real Madrid, your what does Sananda Fru play at?
Bayern Munich, you know, in Germany, you're still going to have the best. Some clubs are

0: better. But if you groom your young talent the right way and you squeeze that window, I can get young players to be able to compete with 18 to 22 year olds. But again, when you get to the 24s and 25s and the 6 years and that, it's like, yeah, yeah, y'all got it. But yeah, you get the point. Point is reanalyzing or looking at the overseas club model and getting kids locked into programs is a different way to look at what semi-pro youth sports, NIL, all that stuff. To me, that's a better framework. That's the guardrails that I think would work. And again, it's an idea. I haven't drew up a complete game plan for all of it. I probably should, but if I drew up the whole game plan, I'd have to go through getting it, you know, like copyrighted and I'd have to own the name, right? It'll be the Maven plan or something. Like I have to go down in history, right? You know, I can't just throw it out there and not be credited for the international game plan being brought to America. You get the point. Listen, couple more conversations. Thank you for letting me get that part of the conversation off of my brain. A couple more things I got to hit. Take a quick commercial break. Last commercial break here on 93.9 DeVille.
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2: 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So we've got to get him experience. We've got to throw him in the fire a little bit as much as we can before game one. But to this point, he's done a really good job.
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93.9 is the number. Of course, 93.9 is the station. A couple of minutes. We got about 15, 16 minutes left of the show. Again, just letting me clear my Freestyle Friday palette. I appreciate it. Listen, Steve is over there doing his thing. I'm sorry, Coach Rummage is over there doing his thing. And man, we're going to have to decide, how often is he going to be Coach Rummage? Am I going to just do Coach Rummage? Like, am I just going to say Coach Rummage in sarcasm? Or am I just going to... I might not naturally. Like, I do respect the title of coach. And he is Coach Rummage. Or maybe that's where I draw the line. You know how like people was like, I'm not calling you Coach Prime. I feel like I might end up doing that to Steve. I was like, dude, I'm not calling you Coach Rummage. It's like... Does he make charity call him Coach Rummage? That's a funny little thought. But yeah, I do respect the title of coach. But yeah, he's over there doing his thing over at Mail. Of course, listen, Nikki's preparing a 3-hour show for Andy, like no grudges here. And it's like, get out of my way. Yeah, you know how sometimes you're just like, everybody get out the way and just let me cook for a minute. Let me do my thing. Let me unload at the end of the week so people can go into their week feeling like they got something productive. But speaking of productive, listen, good people, I know. Sometimes you make this mistake. You look outside and you see the beautiful sky, quote unquote beautiful skies and quote unquote beautiful clouds. And you think, I can push off some necessary things. This is the perfect time. You're doing them a favor. They'll be doing you a favor. People, right now, while the weather's beautiful, it's not too hot, it's not windy, it's not rainy, this is the time to remind yourself. Sorry about that. I had to clear my throat so bad. Listen, Nikki, cut out that part. The 4 seconds before that short mute, cut that part out. Just because I don't want my throat sounded all crappy on the radio. People, look up at the sky, but remember your home is your fortress. And your first line of defense is your roof. 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

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By the way, if you hear a random squeal, it's. I have a hangnail that's catching on every piece of clothing. Every time I sit on a couch, if I grab my covers, or, you know, I keep it freezing at night. How many times did I just try to grab my comforter and my fingernail just hooked on it and it's too far in to trim off the side. So my nail just kind of has to grow out. And did you know how I felt at Kroger? At Kroger buying something called, like, not nail glue, but it was like liquid Band-Aid gel. It was like one of those. It's very emasculating to buy anything that has anything to do with nails as a man. And then I had to look around. And I didn't want people to see me even reading it over in the Band-Aid section. So I had to grab it. I'm sure people thought I was stealing. And even when I got over to the checkout, I didn't even use a bag. You know, normally it doesn't matter how small the thing is. Usually I grab a bag and I'll roll up the bag and then put it in my pocket. You know, like I said, it's just habit or whatever. But this time it was like, you know, I looked around, looked left. Look right, wasn't a lot of people in the checkout line. I went, boop. And then I had to get my key out to just, boop. And then, you know, car just, doo-doo-doo. I was trying to go really fast, too. And it's like stuff it in my pocket. No, I got no nail glue. What you talking about? So, I did have to do that. Here's the thing. I had a good time, you know, of course, in the first hour. You know, like sometimes I want to set this up the right way. Okay, we're judgmental. We're judgmental on the smallest things. It's fun. It's fun to be judgmental. It's fun to prognosticate based on it, like it's just it's a parent looking or parents or the adults around. You go into the kids' soccer games and just you know, oh man, you know he's kid's kind of skinny, got big feet. He looks like he might be, you know, it might work out. You know, it's fun looking at the preseason talent and just saying, okay, this is what I think. It's way too early. Way too early is our fun. Like, yes, there's always. There's always the, well, you don't even know how it's going to be. You know, just what do you mean way too early? It's like, yes, but way too early is still fun. Start, who's going to fight first in locker room is still fun to me, right? But right when I start to get to this part of the conversation, like judging a team, Coach Kelsey, we talked about it during the, or maybe it was earlier this week. We talked about the Kryptonites and the superpowers. And you remember how I kind of like, okay, this is kind of an appreciation segment before we get out of here for the weekend. The appreciation segment part of this is Coach Kelsey getting people to buy in, right? You know, the comments we see, the work ethic we see, the energy you see out of the managers. It's all really impressive. Like, again, this is don't
Don't be mad at me for getting extra sappy on this part of it. The buy-in is incredible, right? And the recruiting the right kind of people, you have to be almost psychic, right? Because I haven't seen, I can tell you, it's probably one player, and I wouldn't even say it's bad attitude more than lack of self awareness. But he was very young, and he's very talented. And everybody knows who I'm probably thinking of. We probably are thinking of the same person, but he was kind of a different, he was kind of a different situation. But outside of that, I haven't seen a lick of bad teammates, of bad buy-in, of non-buy-in, right? Everybody has to be confident enough to take a shot. Everybody has to be confident enough to pass up on a good shot, to do the right thing for the program and all that good stuff. You want to know what made me go down this road to say, I'm going to end today with this conversation. I was driving, and look, I'm always driving. Maybe all my inspirations come from, come from traffic, right? And, in a span of 15 minutes of driving, right, you see people slow down, let people out the parking lot, slow down, make sure you wave. And you see a lot of good driving, right? And then you see a lot of bad driving. And you see a lot of selfish behavior in the bad driving, right? And it just hit me like a good teammate is a good driver, right? Are you a good teammate driver? Good people, you're listening. If my voice is hitting your ear right now, I want you to do this. I want you to ask yourself, am I a good teammate in traffic? Do I feel like where I have to go? And listen, you could say, oh, every once in a while, occasionally. Okay, when you do that, you're being a bad teammate driver, because emergency is life and death emergency. I'm on that kind of clock. But being late because you got a late start is not an emergency for anybody else. If you're going to be late to work because of something you did or something you weren't prepared for, or your wife made you late because she didn't do something, it's still all your fault. And you don't get to be a bad teammate driver. I don't know. You know what? Even what took me down this road even further. When you watch a basketball play, I'm talking to you. When you watch a basketball play and you yell, oh, sorry about that. When you yell at somebody and say that was a selfish shot, I want you to always know that somebody is yelling at you and calling you a selfish POS when you do that in traffic. And now I want you to start holding yourself accountable like you hold a bad shot accountable, like you hold a bad pass accountable when you're watching it, because they are still in college and you've been driving probably a lot longer. Actually, most of you have been driving your cars a lot longer than they've been playing basketball. And you make some selfish decisions in traffic when you could slow down and let someone merge. Do you try to speed up? That's you taking a bad shot. You know good and well they were ahead of you. They had the right of way, and you're supposed to speed, and they were speeding up to join the flow of traffic. You made a selfish move. You know you weren't supposed to jump into that turnabout. You were supposed to yield to the car to your left in that turnabout and let them go through. What did you do? You sped up.
You were in that fire lane. You were in that fire lane at Kroger. And yeah, somebody was just running in. Somebody was just running in to go to the Starbucks up front, or somebody was just running in to get some nail glue, or what's it called? What did I just buy? Liquid Band-Aid. You know, all that. Yeah, I'm just going to park in this little lane for a second. Are you a bad team? Traffic is, these are your teammates. They are not your opponents, people. We all have one similar goal: to get to where we're going as safe and efficiently as possible. And that's how you win the traffic battle. Start holding yourself accountable on that one. So here's the last thing. And this is one of the accountabilities. And I probably should have, I didn't think about it first, but there were two things that I just had to close out on. And this is the other one. So here's the thing, y'all. Listen, for sports comparisons, you can just check out now, because I just have to get something else off my chest on the radio therapeutically. I got into the worst sexist argument yesterday. The worst, right? I wouldn't even call it an argument. Debate. Let's call it debate. But by the time I was ending that conversation, it wasn't a debate anymore. I was, you know, Steve, you said yesterday you can break up with friends. Like, it was close to a breakup. This is the last thing in Texas. I want you to text it in. Tag me on Twitter if you want to tag. I get into an argument with the lady friend. I say argument. I get into a debate with the lady friend, right? And let's just say she goes under the 100% category of the cliche, quote unquote, cliche modern woman. I have to ask y'all this question. We'll just put a number on it. Can $75,000 a year sustain a husband, a wife, and a child? Listen up. Listen to this voice. No. Oh, my God, no. How is that possible? I said, girl, this is almost quote. I said, look at you. And this is me going, and I compared this to her, to my university spending problems. I said, girl, you got Hulu. You got YouTube TV. You had to get the new iPhone. You DoorDashed Wendy's, spaghetti, fettuccine, chicken and rice have been feeding families for centuries. You do not have to eat out. You do not have to go on vacations. You do not have to do all this other stuff. Learn to love reading more. Learn to do, you, your husband, and your kid need to go to the park. She's not married, but you get the point. You, your husband, and your kid can go to the park more. You can tell your kids they don't get Jordans. All these expenditures, because she's always talking about inflation and you need more money to do all this and all that. And I'm like, no, you don't. You need to spend your money better. That's always my answer, my final answer to the NIL debates and not all those conversations. Be more resourceful with your money. Right? Keep raising money, but be resourceful and it'll work out for you. I'm sorry, people. That had absolutely nothing to do with anything, but I felt like a piece of crap sexist. And I was like, your nails and your hair and your eyelashes and your eyebrows and all that woman regiment you go through and your purses. And I'm like, you don't need all that money. You don't need no $100,000 man just to take me on a date. And Jesus Christ. People, that is going to do it. I just couldn't help myself. Ladies, I'm sorry. This is just me bringing a little bit of fun stuff to the on air and cleaning my palate. I won't worry about it. I won't bring that into next week. But that's going to do it. Good people, have a great, great, safe weekend. As always, 8150-939 is the number. 3831-939 is the text line. The YouTube channel is normally made for the bill. Middays with Marcus Maven, 93.9 The Bill.

0: This is Nathan Huber with ESPN Louisville. 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
1: 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But we are on ESPN today, and we appreciate being here along with you at 844-204-RICH is the number to dial. Let's have a conversation about whatever you darn well please. And I truly mean that. It's not one of those Los Angeles things like, hey, let's hang out, and I don't really care, and we'll never talk, and I'll never follow up.
5: No.
1: Wait, is this thing on? Am I saying this to people
5: yeah,
1: I know in Los Angeles?
5: ESPN, too, yeah.
1: Oh, my gosh.
5: Yeah.
6: Oh, my.
1: Well, then, nice little Ben Johnson drop to start things off here. Listen, I do mean it. 844-204-RICH is the number to dial on the program, and it is pretty cool that we're on ESPN today because, as many of you know, that's where my career nationally started back in 1996 to 2003, hosting SportsCenter. And today is the day that a show I've been talking about amongst friends and with colleagues and also with agents for quite some time is finally out. I've always wanted to do a sit-down interview show with old SportsCenter friends of mine from back in the day and stroll down memory lane. Not only along with them, but with you, those of you watching SportsCenter when I was back on the set in that day and just having a straight butter, as Stewart would call it, nostalgia program. And it now exists. It's called This Was SportsCenter. And my first guest is Dan Patrick. My friends at Gusto presents This Was SportsCenter with Rich Eisen on Disney Plus, the ESPN app. There's also the Rich Eisen Show YouTube channel if you care to watch it. It's also an audio podcast, and that is available wherever you get your podcasts. And we're going to be showing some clips of my chat with Dan Patrick. Every single Friday, a new episode is going to drop, with the exception of episode 2, my chat with Chris Berman. Of course, I'm going to have Chris Berman on the first season of This Was SportsCenter. I recorded an episode with him in front of a live audience in San Francisco at the venerable Strand Theater during the Super Bowl. That show airs on Monday, and then the next episode with Mike Greenberg, followed by chats with Linda Cohn, Chris Fowler, and Craig Kilborn, follow every single Friday. So we'll be promoting that throughout today's program. 844-204-RICH is the number to dial. Good to see you over there, Chris Brockman. How are you?
5: Rich, happy Friday. Good morning.
1: Jason Feller, good to see you, Jason.
7: What's up, Rich?
1: What's going on?
7: Doing great.
1: TJ Jefferson, the candle is lit. Good to see you, sir.
8: Candle is lit. What's up, everybody? ESPN, what up, though?
5: What up, TJ?
1: What up, though? Speaking of the candle being lit, I saw Knicks fans going crazy on the street, you know?
8: Yeah.
1: After the Knicks won in San Antonio and the streets were of New York City.
5: Takeover, man.
1: I'm telling you, when I was there for the Sports Emmy, I was leaving empty-handed from and leaving town at security. People are like, what do you think about the Knicks? What's going on with the Knicks? Honestly, the town is lit. And one of my favorite sound bites I saw clipped was a fan going crazy, yelling at us, the phone saying, my mayor is Muslim, my bagels are Jewish, my Christian's Dior, Knicks in 4.
8: Yeah, I saw that one.
1: Did you see that one?
8: That on Twitter is amazing. Yeah.
5: Yeah.
1: That was, I don't know, off the dome of some guy.
5: Good one, man.
1: On 7th Avenue.
5: That's funny.
1: Candles lit in New York. And
5: Nixon 4, we can't have that.
1: On the launch pad, Jalen Brunson's legacy is on the launching pad right now. And what we're seeing from him is something else. 13 of his game-high 30 points in a game one that caused him to leave at one point, caused him to be in the locker room when I'm Landry Shamet shoved Harrison Barnes into the knee of the superstar, Jalen Brunson. By the way, one of the 5 threes I think that Champagne hit from the corner for a 4-point play opportunity.
5: Mm-hmm.
1: And then he rolls his ankle and Luke Kornet steps on it inadvertently. And, you know, Josh Hart's in the locker room he's on the bench with 3 fouls. And things aren't going the Knicks' way. But once again, you know, collectively, OG Anunoby in the third quarter started getting hot with Karl-Anthony Towns, who had 10 of his 18 in the third quarter of game one, and then Brunson hero-balled it. I got this. 13 of his 30 in the fourth quarter. Clutch points, which is when there's 5 minutes to go in an NBA final game of a certain closeness, there's a metric called clutch points. In the playoffs, since 2023, this is on the NBA's Twitter account. Since 2023, Jason Tatum has 65 of those. Jokic has 69 of those.
5: Nice.
1: SGA, you may know him for winning back-to-back MVPs. He has 84 of them. Jalen Brunson now has 144.
8: What?
5: 144?
1: That is not a misprint. 144 of them.
5: Jeez.
1: And the Knicks, thanks to the collective, but Brunson leading the charge, over their past 12 playoff games, have 12 wins. And the margin of victory is 272. There's never been that large of a margin of victory over a 12-game stretch ever by anybody at any time, regular or postseason. The guy is unbelievable. In his playoff career, he's averaged 1.47 points per minute in the clutch on what's called, 63.4% true shooting. Listen, I'm not an analytics guy. I'm not a numbers guy. I was more verbal on the SAT.
5: Sure,
8: me too.
1: And in professional action. I don't have the heart to tell my kids as they're grinding out their algebra and their calculus and everything going on. Like, listen, you're going to need to use this math on as expense reports later on.
2: Yeah. And true points.
1: And true points. Okay? That's the true blood of this vampire that's coming for everybody to drive a stake through everybody's hearts. Listen, I understand those metaphors are mixed. I'm just excited for Jalen Brunson being a Knick fan and seeing what's

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0: 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Going to Aunt Isabel and Uncle Myron's house in New Jersey.
2: Were you facing the other way?
0: I keep mentioning my Uncle Myron because he was at my 30th birthday party with Dr. Jack Ramsey.
3: Did it have like the wood on the side?
0: The last time the Spurs and the Knicks were in the NBA Finals. And yes, there was wood paneling.
4: These things are hideous.
0: I remember being in that car listening to 10-10 wins, traffic and weather together, and in between hearing the update that the Knicks did, in fact, get Patrick Ewing in the lottery.
3: Patrick Ewing.
0: I was there for all of that and then lived through the Ewing years and then Jordan standing in his way like he did in college. And I lived through Charles Smith still missing layups now. And I lived through all of that and the hopes and the prayers of the 99 team that did lose to the Spurs. I lived through all that, all these Knicks fans. As I said, the game one win for the Knicks in San Antonio on Wednesday night was their first road win in the NBA Finals since game two of 94. The last time they started an NBA Finals with a road win was winning game one of the 1953 NBA Finals against George Mikan and the Minneapolis Lakers. Last time they won their first road game in an NBA Finals was when Willis Reed dropped 38 on Wilt in 1970 just up the road here in Los Angeles. So I've been through, not that I wasn't alive, but everything. And Jalen Brunson in this Knicks team is on the launching pad. And I did not know this about Jalen Brunson. Obviously, I know about the clutch, and I know about how he's a self-made man, and I know how he's come to be, and he's a Nova Knick, and everything going on. And there's a picture of him with Marcus Amcambi, damn it, from the 1999 season, as he's a little young man. I've seen all of that. Sick. I didn't know he's the right amount of insane.
2: Yeah.
4: Wait.
3: There's the right amount?
2: Oh, yeah.
0: Malika Andrews got this soundbite that's clanking all over ESPN today, and rightfully so. This was something. Listen to this exchange in her sit-down chat with Jalen Brunson.
5: The Larry O'Brien trophy is everywhere. It's ever present. It's on the set. It's next to the court. It's in rooms that you're asked to go and shoot promotional videos with. But you wouldn't go in. You didn't want to be near the trophy. Why?
6: How'd you hear about that?
5: I know. I know what's happening.
6: It's no comment.
5: Comment after maybe the Larry O'Brien trophy's in reach?
6: No comment.
0: He doesn't want to even be in the room.
2: New drop.
0: He doesn't want to be in the room.
3: It's kind of crazy. I like it.
0: Screw it. I'll say it. He's going full AC Green with the trophy here. He's abstaining.
3: Jeez.
0: He's abstaining.
2: Wow.
0: He won't look.
3: Look it up.
0: He
3: kids.
0: Won't touch. He
2: won't be in his
0: I game. Said it.
2: Hit the Google machine.
0: It's the right amount of nuts.
3: Fella, you don't get that one?
0: You will. That'll be calling in the comedy business a way homer. You'll get that on the way home.
2: All right. Calling it nuts is crazy, too, then.
0: Hey, now.
2: I'm just saying.
0: Am I wrong? Am I right or am I right? Like, that's the right amount of crazy. I won't even be in the room. Now, I know when the NFL head coaches have their final press conference of a Super Bowl week, the Friday
4: before
0: the weekend, and they put the trophy, they put the Lombardi in between them. Some guys are just like, don't do that to me.
3: Yeah, they don't even look at it.
0: They're like, I don't want to even be in the same room. I don't want to look at it until you hand it to me on Sunday.
3: Got hockey players, they don't touch the conference championship trophy.
2: Shaq said the same thing about the conference championship.
3: Yeah.
0: Right, he came on our show at the Super Bowl in Atlanta, and he's just like,
2: he got the MVP. He immediately gave it to his dad, but he didn't want anything.
3: Oh, Belichick,
0: Belichick would get the Hunt Trophy for the AFC Championship, and he'd hand it off to Jonathan Kraft, like, here, put this on the hood of your car.
2: Go in another one.
0: It's a hood ornament for me. And then what do most of those people do? They then win it all.
3: There you go.
0: Now then, there's the matter of, wait a minute, I wrote this down.
3: My favorite bit.
0: Oh, the San Antonio Spurs.
3: Yeah, right.
0: Being really good.
3: They're still playing.
0: Oh, wow. They have a

0: Very tall Frenchman that's outstanding.
1: Super tall Frenchman.
0: Okay.
2: Oui, oui.
0: That's why I said it's on the launching pad. It's right there. And to go up 2-0 to go back to Madison Square Garden in front of all those Ziggies and crazies. Must win tonight for the Spurs? Yay, nay?
1: Yeah, okay. 100%.
0: Okay, I don't know. Yeah. I don't know.
1: 100%.
0: They just won 2 in a row against the...
2: Yeah, that's a defending champ.
0: Defending champs.
1: Yeah,
0: 64
1: but,
0: wins.
1: But down 0-2, losing both games at home.
2: Going to that zoo?
1: Yeah, that seems like, you know, get the brooms out.
0: All right. Well, Richard Jefferson is first up, and he's calling the game tonight with Mike Breen and Tim Legler and Lisa Salters. And we're going to chat with him about this. It's a What's More Likely Friday. We've got that in store. With Miles Garrett coming to this town, I've got a top five current Los Angeles athletes list.
1: Ooh, where am I on that list?
0: Okay. You are not. Just spoiler alert, you're not.
2: Not in the top 10, at least. No.
1: That was two over.
0: It's top five. I had to tighten the rotation. Think about who's in this town.
1: You could have been the top 50.
0: Playing.
1: Yeah.
2: I was wondering why you were looking.
0: An arena or stadium near you.
2: You were looking stressed when you were trying to write this out.
0: Yeah. So I came up with the top five. That's still to come. Tommy P, Tom Pelissero, my colleague from NFL Network, with the latest in the National Football League. And phone lines are all lit, which is great. You want to play a win-loss game for your favorite NFL team? We got time for that. The comedian Michael Blaustein is here in studio in hour number three. He's a Knick fan. How many of these comedians are Knick fans? Did I see like Sam Laurel? Didn't I see him? I think he was in San Antonio.
1: Yeah.
0: I mean,
1: big crew.
0: This is it. Yeah. Everyone knows they're on a launch pad. So, by the way, Spurs fans, you have an opportunity to gut an entire city and nation on that front. Just gut them. Because everybody in the Knicks world is thinking this is happening.
2: Yeah.
0: The candle is about to be lit. So, and then again, this was SportsCenter on Disney Plus, the ESPN app, the Rich Eisen Show YouTube channel, wherever you get your podcasts. We're going to be promoting the heck out of this, presented by Gusto, throughout this entire program. Dan Patrick is my first guest, and boy, do we go down memory lane. Coming up next, for those watching on ESPN and more, you'll never guess who Dan did his first SportsCenter with. That's next. So is Richard Jefferson. This is the Rich Eisen Show. 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

0: our radio audience has returned. We just showed a clip of Chris Berman and Dan Patrick together. That was Dan's first SportsCenter on This Was SportsCenter. Throughout this show, we're going to be promoting our new limited series that we're putting out here through Rich Eisen Productions. But we now return to the NBA Finals. He is calling Game 2 tonight with Mike Breen, Tim Legler, Lisa Salters, and the cast of thousands that put together an outstanding broadcast for you on ABC in San Antonio tonight. A big Game 2. Here he is, Richard Jefferson, here on the Rich Eisen Show. Good to see you, Richard. How are you?
1: Thank you for having me, guys. Thank you for having me.
0: You bet, because ESPN needed to double the number of bald Richards on their screen. I greatly appreciate you taking the time to be here.
1: But you're the original Richard. You're the original. You are. You're the original Rich. Exactly. Rich Eisen. I'm just trying to follow you up.
0: Stuart called me the OG. I had no idea I was the OR the entire time. Good to see you, man. What a wild playoffs we have seen. I did not have the Knicks winning 12 playoff games in a row to the record tune of over 270 points as a margin of victory on my bingo card, man. What has happened with this team right now, Richard?
1: So we did the Eastern Conference this year, ESPN, ABC did, and, you know, watching this team, we called the Atlanta game where they had that crazy blowout and it was over in the first quarter. Sometimes certain teams, it just all comes together at the right time. You look at health, you look at they have four or five guys that are all hot, their defense, they've adjusted things. Mike Brown, I'll give Mike Brown a lot of credit, and he's complimented his coaches quite a bit, you know, kind of changing that offense in the Atlanta series when they had lost a couple of games and giving Cat more of a facilitation role. I think Cat was happy to sacrifice shots and scoring, but I think at least having him more involved this year, I think that put him in that gave Cat this extra boost of confidence. And I just think overall their team collectively, they're hitting on all cylinders in ways that we rarely see. You know, we've seen it over the course of a couple of games here and there, but every 5 or 6 years, you'll get a team that gets hot. And it's not, when they say team, it's not one player, two players, the whole team is hot.
0: Yeah, and we started the show with the soundbite Malika Andrews elicited from Jalen Brunson, not really a sound bite, because he wouldn't comment on the fact that he refuses to appear in any room, sit down for any interview in any room where the Larry O'Brien trophy is either physically present or even graphically shown on a screen. He will not be anywhere near the trophy. And I didn't know that about him. He seems to be on a different level of focus and potentially the right amount of insanity here. What makes him so great?
1: Well, he's the captain. He's the captain. He's the guy. And I stand by this, that, you know, a couple weeks ago, I said, you can't win an NBA championship unless your best player is playing like one of the best players in the world. Like, and when I say one of, I mean the top two or three players in the world. And currently that's what Jalen Brunson's doing. So you take that portion of him, and then you combine it with the way he's leading his teammates. He's, you know, they're not buying into the New York hype. They're not just out here for fun. They're out here 100% locked in. You know, these guys, they're trying to get two. When people think, you think mentality, when you look at a team, and this is all led by Jalen Brunson and obviously the collective group, but when you look at them and you think, okay, they got one on the road, they're the underdog, so you know you want to split up. No, they've won 12 in a row. They're trying to win the next game, and they believe, what in their brains would say that, okay, one's good enough? What in their brain is saying that we can't sweep our opponent? And that's not being disrespectful to the Spurs. I'm giving people an insight to their mentality. If you win 12 in a row, you're thinking you're going to win 13 and 14 and 15. You don't think it's going to stop.
0: Well, the first two questions and answers of our chat here, Richard, play into why Knicks fans are not only out of their skulls, because it feels right, it looks right, everything is happening. But that's why Knicks fans also feel queasy, pit of the stomach, that a John Starks moment is coming, that something's going to happen. Brunson, you know, left the game with a knee, and then there was an ankle and whatever. And this conversation, we are talking, at least maybe it's for me, being the Staten Island kid, as if the Spurs don't exist right now. They're not the Washington Generals here, you know what I mean? So what do we got in game two?
1: Do you think? Make no mistake. Oh, I'm sorry. Go ahead.
0: No, that can turn this thing. What do you think?
1: Well, make no mistake. This San Antonio Spurs team was down 3-2 against the defending champions and had to go on the road and win a game seven. So yes, this is the part. This is the part where I say, know your opponent. There's appropriate fear. They do have a player on their side, very similar to a Shaq style player. Now, obviously, physically different. But if Wemby plays to the best of his ability, there's nothing anybody on the planet can do. That's just how special he is. If he decides that tonight is my night, I might go 40 for 20, there's not a defense, there's not a player been created. Now, where the Knicks have done an outstanding job collectively, and Carl Anthony Towns especially, their job is to make sure he doesn't have one of those nights. But no different than stopping Steph from hitting 8 threes, no different than LeBron, no different than Kobe. There are certain players that are so great that sometimes it's just their night. And that's what the Knicks and the Knicks fan base, it's appropriate fear that you're going against a quality opponent, and our goal is to kind of lower what their capabilities are. And that's a big task. Know that this team doesn't quit. They had to go home and win a game. Then they had to go on the road for game seven against a defending champion, against a team, OKC. They won game sevens before. They won multiple game sevens in their championship run. So game sevens weren't foreign to them. And I say all that to say is that, you know, that is a great team on the other side. That San Antonio Spurs is a great team. But it also complements how strong the Knicks have been playing.
0: Career highs in turnovers and missed shots for Victor Wembanyama in game one. What were the Knicks able to do to potentially bring that about? And that could be repeatable for game two this evening.
1: The Knicks, what they have to do is keep understanding, you know, who, what, when, and why, right? And I know that's, no, it is. It's like, who are the people that we want to put in a position? You know, what are the shots that we want, that we're willing to concede to take away certain things? The when do we help? When do we go ISO? When do we sub? There's all these little equations that go into Wemby struggling. And, you know, there's people that have been conversating about, what was he fatigued? Was he tired? There's an emotional roller coaster. People have to understand your mental emotions can also make you physically drained. And when I look at Wemby, he says he wasn't fatigued, you know, and I would agree with him. I'm not here to disagree with him, but I'm saying he didn't have his normal juice. He didn't have his normal pop. And that part, you wonder. And because of them, they had to play a game seven. The Knicks are rested. They've been rested through this whole postseason. And so when I look at Wemby, I look at, can he recover? Can he get his emotions back in check? Don't forget, this was game one of the finals for the 22-year-old also. And so for him to kind of galvanize his teammates and kind of bring them back to a level of just basketball, I think that's where the San Antonio Spurs are headed.
0: Okay. Richard Jefferson here on the Rich Eisen Show, calling game number two of the NBA Finals tonight on ABC here on the Rich Eisen Show. So any similarities, and I understand you came in 2016 with the Cavs back from a 3-1 deficit, won the last three and took the whole darn shooting match, and Draymond hitting King James and his crown jewels certainly helped bring that about. But any similarities between your Cavs team, and you mentioned that things are going right for the Knicks, any similarities that you could draw?
1: A bunch of similarities. We won 10 in a row going into that postseason. Mm-hmm. You look at our Atlanta series, we broke the NBA record for most threes hit in a series, and it was only four games. So if that would have been 6-7, and the record would have been maybe untouchable the way. So we had a bunch of guys collectively shooting the ball extremely well, and we were rested. And where that helped us is that as the series progressed, they were more fatigued. You had injuries to Bogut. You had back spasms for Andre Iguodala. Obviously, Draymond was famously suspended for game five. So we were rested. and they got more fatigued as the series went on. Now, this is a little bit different because the Knicks are jumping out in the series. We were down 0-2. But I think when I look at this Knicks team, they have all of the pieces. They have all of the players. They have everything. They've got the city behind them. And, you know, if they can pull off another one, which I believe that they are very capable, that's their goal. I can't imagine what the Garden is going to be like for game 3 and 4. Great, craziest crowd I've ever seen is game 6 in Cleveland. Outside of that, it was game 7 in Oracle. But I am really, really excited to see what Madison Square Garden is going to look like if the Knicks are up 2-0. If it's 1-1, I can't imagine what this Garden is going to be like. It doesn't matter. The Garden is going to be on another level.
0: Yeah, because in 99, I mean, the Spurs had, you know, Duncan, and they had David Robinson, and they had Sean Elliott, and I could go down the list here. Even though Champagne was shooting like Mario Ellie in the first half of game 1, you know, like there just wasn't a sense that the Knicks could hang with those 99 Spurs. Now they're actually up 1-0 here going into tonight. And if they come up with this win tonight, going back into the Garden like that would be something, and would require somebody on that team to, you know, take the bull by the horns. And I understand they're, you know, obviously they're a young team. I don't know who that might be. Did LeBron turn to everybody after going down 3-1 and say something? Who said something prior to game 5 for you?
1: It was really again that there's, when you talk about, you know, the collective group, right? You look at it, everybody wanted it so bad, just like every other team in the NBA finals. We believe we had the best player. Steph was having the best season, but we believe we had the best player. And then there was a formula. When Draymond got suspended for game 5, we were like, if we win game 5, we truly believed, like without even stepping out on the floor, you tell us after game 4, we believed that we would win game 6. We believed that we would win game 6 without even showing up. And when I say not showing up, I mean you could automate that game on 2K and we were going to win. So the key for us was game 5, and we got help in game 5 with Draymond being suspended. And so Draymond goes out. We have the most epic Kyrie, LeBron, 82 points between the two of them. And we win game 5. We go out and have our best game in game 6. And our mentality was all, anything can happen in game 7. Anything can happen in game 7. And it turned out to be the best series. But your mentality still has to be on the process. When they talk about being present and being in the moment, that's what we're talking about. It's one game at a time. The Knicks are in a different position right now because they're ahead. But just like everything, one game don't get too high, one game don't get too low. So you don't look at it from that perspective of like, we're going to get this done. And oh, this is, the Knicks are having one of, if they're able to finish this off, in my opinion, they are having one of the top five playoff runs. Currently right now they're on the top 5, and it'll just go up. But if they're able to get this done, this will be one of the top runs that we've ever seen in NBA history.
0: Yeah, they're plus 272 in this 12 game win streak coming into tonight. And again, that's why, you know, it's just tough to believe what we're seeing right now, you know, coming into, you know, this series and what we've been witnessing since they were, you know, playing Atlanta. But man, they're just, that's Wemby. This Steph Castle guy is really friggin' good. And Harper, my gosh. I mean, you got to think there's a bounce back for the Spurs tonight. Just really have to.
1: From a space, again, I give that reference point because people want to start kind of imagining mental scenarios for these players. And it's like, oh, well, they got to be nervous, or do you think this is too much for them? I stand by, and I said this. Wemby's been in big games before for his entire life. And I don't think that the Spurs are necessarily ahead of schedule. I think last year, if Wemby had not had the blood clots, I think that team goes to the postseason. Maybe they lose in the first round. Maybe they get a second round. But we know Wemby would have won Defensive Player of the Year last year. So you look at it as like maybe they feel like they missed an opportunity last year. So they're looking at it like this is their year. This is their year that they were supposed to be on, if not for the injury to Wimby. But I do believe that they're going to answer. Castle won a national championship with Hurley as his coach, screaming and yelling at every single game. And for you, oh, there's my boy Richie in the corner. But when you go and when you go do that and you see Castle's won a national championship, that's one and done. That's pressure. When you go look at Wimby's playing in the gold medal game, you know, at home against Steph and LeBron and the Avengers. And so these guys, these young players have been in the biggest moments in basketball. So now when you get into a seven game series, now you're like, oh, we have room for error. So for these guys to be down 3-2 and then go beat the defending champs on their home in game seven, something that I'm familiar with, that is not an easy task. So I don't look at them being down 0-1. I don't even look at them necessarily being down 0-2 as in like this series is over. These young guys are resilient. They're a special group. And if anything can tell you, like history can tell us something, Oklahoma City, everybody was like, oh, they're going to win 3 out of the next 4. They're young, this group. And then here comes the Spurs. But the Spurs know it the same thing too. It could be one injury and next year we're not able to be in this position again. So they're maximizing this and they're playing like it.
0: Yeah, this series moves to Madison Square Garden next. You're right, man. I grew up in that building. It just has a different sound to it. The horn sounds different than any other building, you know, Wembanyama in that environment. I can't wait to see you. You do me this favor. You could use this line if you want to, if you don't. It is the biggest French import to New York since the Statue of Liberty. You could say that, you know.
1: Yes, but this is the thing. The Statue of Liberty was a gift to America.
0: Wembanyama isn't?
1: Mm-hmm. Not to the Knicks fans. Not to the Knicks fans.
0: Certainly not the Thunder.
1: not to Madison Square Garden.
0: Just maybe the NBA writ large. He's a gift.
1: Oh, no. To sports in general.
0: Sure. Right.
1: To sports in general. Right. And I look at Shohei Ohtani, right? He is a gift to sports in general. Like to have a player with that type of capability.
0: Yeah.
1: Wembanyama, he's one of those players that like people from all around the world should want to come see. We've never seen something like this. This is a marvel of human ability, that size, that ability, that temperament, that the type of mobility. So while he is a gift to America, he's a gift to the world. Right now, he is not a gift to MSG. He is not a gift to the New York Knicks. As a New Yorker, don't marvel too much.
0: That's right.
1: Because if Wimby starts to be Wimby, you're going to be like, oh, what is this guy doing here? We don't want him. But he is truly a gift to sports in general, not just basketball.
0: Yeah, after the Knicks comeback win over the Cavs in game one of the ECF, fans are out there on 7th Avenue chanting, "We want Wemby." I'm like, oh, no. We don't want to do that. But you can use that line if you want. You don't have to. You can discard it.
1: No. And I will cite my source.
0: Give me your tired, your poor, your Tony brothers. That's what it says right there. Wait a minute. No, that's the Thunder. That's the Thunder fans saying.
1: Oh, my God. I don't know if I can reference Tony brothers, though. I might get a phone call if I reference my guy, TV.
0: I did that for you. So.
1: All right. Thank you.
0: I don't mean to drag you down to my level, but thanks for the time. I know you're calling the game tonight. I really appreciate it. I am a big fan. I do love listening to you and Legler and Breen, who obviously I've been listening to for a very long time. And Lisa Salter is one of my favorite people on the planet. So go for it. Keep crushing.
1: Hey, I appreciate this. I grew up watching you.
0: Oh, wow.
1: Like I said, when I was a kid, watching, you know, you and Stuart Scott and the entire crew on SportsCenter. I promise you, half of the times I would dunk, I would sprint home to watch ESPN SportsCenter. Just pray one of you guys would say my name. That's what I grew up on. That's how I knew I accomplished something when I made it. And I would hear Stuart Scott say, hey, it's not a SportsCenter unless there's a Richard Jefferson highlight. When that was the moment that I felt like I made it to the league and I was significant. So you and your entire crew of guys that were doing sports centers in the 90s, and it was a golden era of basketball. It was a golden era of sports. So thank you.
0: I appreciate I will take that. I appreciate that. Thanks very much. And you know, I would tell you to keep going on because you must be butter. You're on a roll.
1: He's on a roll. He's on a roll. Well, Richard Jefferson.
0: All right, Richard, go crush it tonight. I appreciate the time.
1: Ooh. All right. Thank you, guys.
0: And that's Richard Jefferson right here on the Rich Eisen Show. That was a delight. It was a blast. Yep. Let's take a break. Your phone calls, 844-204-RICH. Number to dial. We're going to take some phone calls on Disney Plus and ESPN next.
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0: 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Let's take some phone calls here. Miles in Sioux Falls.
1: Miles?
0: South.

0: Dakota.
1: Miles?
0: South Dakota. We want to hear from you. South Dakota. Oh, is which Miles? Is this Garrett?
2: Miles,
0: which Garrett? Is this you, Miles?
3: Here I am.
0: Oh, hey. I thought you were here in Los Angeles.
3: No. So, yeah, I'm calling from kind of Minnesota sports fan purgatory here up in the north. It's been a particularly brutal year for Minnesota sports fans. Watching Cat do his thing in the finals, watching Sam Darnold go in a Super Bowl, the Twins do a fire sale of their entire team last year. So I guess my question is, will Minnesota sports ever get out of sports purgatory? And if so, which team is most likely to do it?
0: How does the Minnesota Lynx sound to you right now? 8-2 atop the WNBA standings. Olivia Miles crushing it. I think she nailed 15 three-pointers the other night. Listen, I understand you're watching. By the way, just understand this, Miles, and I know this isn't going to help you, but Carl Anthony Towns going from Minnesota to the Knicks to win a championship for the Knicks, does that make up for the Jets sending Sam Darnold elsewhere and watching him go somewhere else? Is it like a circle of life thing? I mean, someone from Seattle or New York's got to go to Minnesota. Maybe it will be Julius Randle. I don't know.
2: You could have a parade for him. I mean, when the Ray Bourque won a cup finally with the Avalanche,
0: yes,
2: the city of Boston threw him a parade.
0: But that's because you were so desperate for a parade at the time. That wouldn't happen now.
2: Would not happen now. But
0: you
2: at
0: got
2: the
0: your
2: time,
0: own
2: but
0: duck
2: at the time,
0: parades.
2: it made perfect sense.
0: Miles, does that help at all?
2: I'd be happy. For
0: Probably
2: that.
0: Doesn't.
3: Yeah, we love to watch Cat, do his thing, but. I'm 28 years old, and I've never seen a team in Minnesota win a championship. Yeah. So I love watching all these former players go get their flowers. But, I mean, one of these days, one of our teams got to get it done.
0: Thank you, Miles and Sioux Falls, here on the Rich Eisen Show. Let's go to Kenny in Washington, D.C., here on the Rich Eisen Show. What's up, sir? How are you been?
4: Man. Shaolin Rich. Hey, baby boy. How you doing, player?
0: Aforementioned Shaolin Rich baby boy is fine. Thank you for asking. How are you?
4: But I'm good, man. I'm good. I just wanted to, your guy told me I didn't have enough time to talk about the other stuff, but I'm willing to do the win-loss Eagles schedule right now.
0: Okay.
2: Here we go.
0: All right. Win-loss game for your Philadelphia Eagles. Defending NFC East champs, getting one and done by the San Francisco 49ers. Going to have the music, please, Jason Feller. Here we go. Kenny in Washington, D.C., what happens when you open up at home against Washington?
4: That's going to be a W. We're going to win that.
0: All right. What happens when you then visit Tennessee?
4: We're going to win that back in my hometown of Nashville.
0: All
4: yes,
0: right.
4: sir.
0: We're now 2-0 heading into Chicago, Illinois on a Monday night.
4: We are going to get our Black Friday revenge, and we're going to win that as well.
0: You're now 3-0 hosting the Rams.
4: We are even going to win even with the Myles Garrett acquisition.
0: All right. There we go. 4-0. Now taking on Jacksonville and Tottenham in the U.K. What's happening there?
4: We still have Jacksonville's number from the Saquon Lee, so we're going to win that one also.
0: That's 5-0, home for the Panthers.
4: Going to win that one, too.
0: That's a 6-0 start, hosting the Cowboys on a Monday night on ESPN ABC. Who wins that?
4: I think we're going to go and get those cowgirls.
0: That's a win? 7-0 at the Commanders. Did you sweep them?
4: Yes, we're definitely sweeping them.
0: 8-0 after a Sunday night win on NBC, home for the Giants.
4: We are beating the Giants.
0: That's 9-0, home for the Steelers and Aaron Rodgers.
4: We're beating the Steelers, baby.
0: That's 10-0, going into Thanksgiving in Dallas. Do it.
4: We are going to sweep the Cowboys.
0: Yes, that's 11-0, TJ. At the Cardinals.
2: And he's feeling it.
4: We're going to beat... baby.
0: That's 12-0, home for the Colts.
4: Man, we're going to beat the Colts, too.
0: That's 13-0. Here come the defending champion Seahawks on a Saturday. What's going on?
4: We might just slow down a little bit. We might lose that.
2: Oh, wow.
0: All right, now you're taking on the Texans on Christmas Eve.
4: We're going to win.
0: All right, now you got the San Francisco 49ers in San Francisco.
4: We're going to be looking for our get back, so we will definitely win that.
0: All right. You're now 15-1 taking on the Giants to wrap things up in New Jersey.
4: We're going to sweep the Giants also, man.
0: 16-1. Kenny in Washington, D.C., thank you for the call.
5: And I need a 16-1 drop.
0: 16-1, the Philadelphia Eagles. Can you imagine?
2: I cannot.
0: TJ, what do you think of that? Let's see. We got a photograph of TJ. What does he think of it? Ah, yes. That's what Carl Anthony Towns, diehard Eagle fan, sent you after his Eagles beat your Cowboys.
1: Delete that.
0: What do you mean delete that? It happened. Carl Anthony Towns loves you, man.
1: Matt Hardy voice. Delete.
0: Three wins away from winning by putting a Larry O.B. next to his Lombardi.
1: That's fine. And I'm cool with that. But that the other thing I'm not cool with, you know.
2: Man.
0: 16-1.
2: Thank you so much.
0: That's what happens in the win-loss game. You think, you know what, I'm going to call in. I'm going to be a little, I'm going to have my head on, you know.
1: Delusional straight. Eagles fan.
0: And then he winds up 16-1 at the end of the day. Tom Pelissero coming up in hour number two of the Rich Eisen Show. Rich Eisen here. 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
8: 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The famous trio of forwards are training together for the first time since their gold medal run at the 2024 Olympics. Mallory Swanson and Sophia Wilson were away from the team last year on maternity leave. Trinity Rodman spent a lot of that time battling injuries, but now she's back and has the fellow famous goal scorers by her side.
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4: 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We always love being back here, back home, if you will. 844-204-RICH, number to dial. 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
6: Hey, what's up, Rich?
4: We've got TJ Jefferson in his spot coming up in his usual Friday spot. Tom Pelissero, my colleague from the NFL Media Group, he will join us with the latest, not only on what happened with Myles Garrett and A.J. Brown, but also Baker Mayfield speaking through the media today about a new contract for himself, and apparently that's not going very well. Neither is Chicago staying in the Bears staying in the state of Illinois. The team putting out a statement saying we're moving forward with Indiana right now. So Tom's going to talk about just how real all that is. And then there's your phone calls at 844-204-RICH, number to dial. Will Tom maybe get to the bottom of the current biggest mystery in the NFL right now?
6: Ooh, which is?
4: How did Jared Verse get number 8 in Cleveland?
7: How'd you hear about that?
4: Good new drop from Jalen Brunson. I like it.
6: I think Jared Verse.
4: How'd you hear about that drop?
7: Takes
4: how'd
7: what
4: you
7: he hear wants. About
4: that? Yeah. Okay.
6: Thank you.
4: I like it.
6: Cheryl. I think
4: Thank
6: he does. And takes what he wants.
4: Yeah. But
8: the equipment manager was like,
6: sorry, Mr. Verse.
4: Did he walk up and just say, give me 8?
6: Probably.
8: Maybe.
4: You know, did he ask for it? Did he just, he couldn't have taken it from Dylan Gabriel's locker because I don't even know if Dylan Gabriel's jersey would fit.
6: It'd be his medium.
4: Versus hand.
6: Well, Terrell Armstead yesterday said quarterback jerseys are different, too, the way they're stitched and lined.
4: Yeah.
6: So it wouldn't fit him.
4: Right. It wouldn't fit him.
6: Yeah.
4: So they had to give him a different size 8 that wasn't in the drawer.
6: Maybe the equipment
4: or the locker that from even 4 days before.
6: Maybe he just forgot Dylan wore number 8 and was just assumed that, like, Jared's coming, 8's his.
4: Because Garrett was like, and by the way, Garrett, I mean Miles.
6: Miles? Miles?
4: Yeah. Garrett was talking about, I gave Puna Ford money. And
8: McVay
4: and McVay's even laughing, like, it must have cost a pretty penny. But dude just showed up on the field with 8. And everything that you see on the socials, I think is fake, right? That Dylan Gabriel's like, he just took it from me. I didn't know what happened. I don't think he's spoken.
6: Like, I was hoping to get some money. Yeah, I don't
4: think. I think everything is fake. Like, we don't know.
6: It might have been AI.
4: So
8: I know that picture.
4: Well, last time, and we'll.
8: No, that picture of 8 was real. So
4: that is true.
8: Yeah, so.
4: We saw him. There's video.
8: Everything. Kind of like when Friday when Debo snatched Red's chain, like Jared just snatched Garrett's eight. Like,
7: let's go to the phone lines before we get to what's more likely.
9: Fine now.
7: Darius in Houston, you're on the Rich Eisen Show. What's up, Darius?
10: Hey, Rich, how's it going or whatever? I'm Darius from Houston. And my question is, do you think this is a make or break season for CJ Stroud?
7: There's no break. They would like him to make. The guy's made the playoffs every year. Not only made the playoffs every year, he's won a playoff game every year.
10: But we have a Super Bowl caliber defense or whatever. Last season, I thought that he should have been pulled at halftime. I mean, because there's no guarantee if you're ever going to have a chance to get to that big game or not.
7: Well, I mean, but when you say make or break, and I know Chris is waiting to see a franchise in the NFL to deny their young quarterback who has shown moxie, spark, victories, upside, and you're waiting for that team to just say, you haven't won it in your first contract. We're done with you. We're not paying you market value of 50-some-odd, 60-some-odd million. We're starting from scratch. See you later. We're going to let you walk. You're waiting for that franchise.
9: Somebody.
7: To emerge, and I keep telling you, you will be old and gray by the time you potentially never see it.
8: Start from scratch.
7: So there's no break, man. I mean, they're hoping he makes it to the AFC Championship game at the very least. And then thanks for the call. You know, they're at least hoping that plays like that hand grenade that he threw up deep in his own end in the playoff game in New England that flipped the entire script in the snow. I mean, the Texans were winning this game at this point in time, and the defense was doing its thing against Drake May, and he should know better than to just flip it up for grabs and create a defensive touchdown that flips the script. And they're hoping to see that from him and let the defense do the work. So, but break? It's no break. But that guy, that's right up your alley, man. That guy is speaking from your heart.
6: I've been saying it. I mean, Texas fans, I think, are frustrated.
7: Okay. It's not frustrating. Okay. You made the playoffs, and you've won a playoff game every year. I understand hang banners for that.
6: Next?
7: I get it.
6: Yeah, what's next?
7: I get it. All right, it's time for What's More Likely, where Christopher throws things out, and I'll say what's likely and what's not. He tries to put me in positions that I don't appreciate being put in, and that's all presented by Pella Windows and Doors.
11: What?
3: What's more likely?
11: Never say never, but never.
7: Okay, Christopher, what do you have?
6: Guys, happy Friday. Great to see you.
8: You too.
6: Felly, having a great week, man. Happy donut day, everyone.
7: I don't know. I'm just...
6: We've been talking about this all week. These are the two main thoughts and storylines when it comes to the Myles Garrett trade from Cleveland to Los Angeles. Guys, is it more likely Myles Garrett gets 30 sacks this year or Aaron Donald unretires?
7: Aaron Donald unretires.
8: Really?
6: Yeah. Wow, I didn't. Really?
8: Because you were very against that.
7: What are you talking about? I wasn't against that.
6: No,
8: I thought you said it wasn't going to happen.
6: 30 sacks wasn't, you know.
7: When Chris said it for the first time, within 5 minutes of Myles Garrett to the Rams being
8: official.
7: His
8: brain works.
7: I'm like, listen, most guys who are out of the game for this long are done, right? And they also don't want to go back into the grind. But this guy grinds every day himself. And then with each passing day, you hear, including Les Snead on this show on Wednesday, saying that it's real. That he's thinking about it. He thinks that it's entirely possible, but we're going to back off and let him go through his process. But you look at the Rams depth chart, it's not like it's Myles Garrett and a bunch of slappies. You know, Braden Fisk, Byron Young, Kobe Turner.
8: Turner's a beast.
7: Okay? Like, those are just some of the names up front.
6: Yeah.
7: He's not going to get every sack for the team. So.
6: Well, he's going to get single.
7: I understand. Let's just say the Rams go crazy and get 60 sacks, right? 70 sacks.
9: See, who led the league last year?
7: Is he going to get half of them? No, I think it's entirely possible that at some point around Thanksgiving,
6: the Broncos had 68 last
7: okay,
6: year.
7: You know what I mean? Like, he's not going to get half of them.
6: Why not?
7: Because it's not likely. What's more likely is that Aaron Donald around Thanksgiving will go, huh. What else you got over there, Chris?
6: Thinking about this, guys, last year, breaking news.

0: Cowboys missed the playoffs. You know what I mean? Lions missed the playoffs. There's enough out there. There's enough material out there.
1: But is it likely?
0: It's likely that what team that missed the play more than the fact that we're going to get a repeat customer. What else you got over there?
1: Fair. The other big move this week, A.J. Brown. Our long national nightmare is over. To the Patriots. Guys, more likely Eagles wide receiver to have more yards and touchdowns this year. The old one, A.J. Brown. Or the current one, Devontae Smith.
0: Eagles wide receiver to have more yards and touchdowns.
1: Great photo select.
0: I'll go Eagles wide receiver. Former one. I'll go A.J. Brown in New England. Him and Drake May, man.
1: It's going to be nice.
0: Listen, Jalen Hurts throwing a deep ball to A.J. Brown. We've seen it work.
1: Yeah, okay?
0: Drake May throwing a deep ball. Kurt Warner came on this program last year. And again, Kurt's a sunny disposition guy, right? Everybody knows Kurt Warner.
1: Yeah, sure.
0: What a warm and fuzzy. But that guy throws around compliments about quarterbacks like manhole covers. And he said Drake May's deep ball was akin to a handoff. So, I'll go with that one. I'll go with that one, Chris. I'll go with A.J. Brown. Because I have no idea what the Eagles' offense is going to look like.
1: No idea.
0: Other than the fact that it's an every other year thing.
1: Mm-hmm.
0: So, what else you got, Chris?
1: A couple of wideouts got pizzed this week. Wide receiver who got paid this week to have a bigger 2026, Drake London, Christian Watson. Christian Watson has put up some numbers.
0: I know, but he can't stay healthy.
1: Mm.
0: He can't stay healthy. And I don't like putting that into the ether, but it's just
2: Drake London.
0: Speaking the truth. I will go Drake London. I'm excited to see what this Falcons offense looks like with Stefanski dialing it up, man. This is real. And it could be spectacular.
1: Tua throwing a deep ball?
0: I might not even be Tua.
1: Really?
0: Yeah.
1: I think I'd be surprised.
0: But Tua back, you know, back where he made his first great deep throw of his life in that stadium.
1: Ain't that the truth?
0: Tua, by the way, the aforementioned Devontae Smith of this segment.
1: It was.
0: So I'll go Drake London just because of the fact. And I wish Christian Watson the best because, not technically, Green Bay has a more decorated, veteran, proven quarterback than what Atlanta is putting out on the field.
1: No doubt about that.
0: Jordan Love. Here and the other Atlanta quarterbacks here, but in terms of health and in terms of production, it's the other way around here with Drake London. What else you got, Chris?
1: How about this one, guys? You saw the news of Russell Wilson officially hangs him up, had a nice video on social media about that, ready for his new career at CBS. Quarterback that retired this year to make the Hall of Fame first, Russell Wilson or Philip Rivers?
0: I'll go Philip. I'd go Philip. With all due respect to our colleague Stephen A. Smith, who says Russell is a Hall of Famer. Russell had a Hall of Fame beginning of his career. The last few years, I think, is going to stick in the mind's eye of a lot of voters, and it's going to be a difficult haul for a guy who did win one, and Philip didn't. I understand that. But if I had to guess, what's more likely? I would go with Philip over Russ.
1: Neither guy first ballot, though, right?
0: No.
1: Yeah.
0: Mm-mm. If Eli's not.
1: That was kind of my pushback to
0: come on.
1: To some people who were saying Russ was.
0: You keep pushing.
1: Russ was a lock.
0: Keep pushing back.
1: I will. All right.
0: Middle name is pushback.
1: I really like. It's Alan, but thank you.
0: Okay.
1: I really like these last few guys. How about this one? Blockbuster LA trade more likely to yield more championships. Mookie Betts. Or Luka and Miles Garrett combined.
0: Nice one. How many does Mookie have already? 19?
1: Well, if you count the 2020 Mickey Mouser,
0: It's not a Mickey Mouser. Stop saying that stuff. I am not
1: three.
0: An asterisk guy. Everybody had to deal with the COVID issues.
1: He's got three. Here in L.A. One with Boston. We do not. Obviously, it doesn't count there.
0: Oh, I'll go Mookie. He's already up 3-0.
1: He's up 3-0.
0: He's got a three-ring lead.
1: They spotted him.
0: And, I know the Diamondbacks took care of the Dodgers last night, but I don't think it matters. The Dodgers are poised again. So I'll go Mookie.
1: What do you put the over-under at for Luka Miles Garrett combined?

0: half?
1: Oh, man. Oh, not half. Not half. I'd put it at 1.5. And I'd take the over. I think there's going to be two. One, maybe one each, or if not two for the Rams. I don't know. I would go that. Is this where we would put the John Henry photograph up, or no?
0: Not yet.
1: Okay.
0: I'm not feeling that. I'm feeling okay right now.
1: Okay. Yeah, what else you got over there?
0: Even killed. More likely to be the higher 2026 win total. 2026 win total.
1: Yeah.
0: Knicks in the postseason.
1: All right. They currently have
0: 13.
1: 13, right? 13.
0: Rams regular season.
1: Oh, man. So this is, again, why I started this segment saying you're putting me in positions I don't like to be put in. Because you know I would like to see the Knicks get 16, and you know that you and my son Cooper accuse me of being a passionate Rams fan, and this would now be saying there is no 17-0
0: season
1: for them.
0: I'm a Rams ticket holder.
1: I am just going to say it is so difficult, and you know there are teams across the NFL between now and the beginning of the season will say, everybody think like there will be 31 nobody believes in us cards played in the National Football League by 31
0: sure.
1: head coaches if they're not already being played
0: for
1: right
0: sure.
1: now. Right? Didn't we see that from Dan Campbell when asked about the Myles Garrett trade? He's like, it's already over.
2: It's already
1: right?
2: over. Give it
1: even
2: to
1: even
2: you.
1: He even said that as an aside. So I will go Knicks playoff wins, even if the Knicks only get 15 of them. How dare you? How dare you?
3: You think we need one more?
0: Oh, my God.
3: All right, we'll get one more.
1: Thank you.
0: I didn't even know this. How about this one, guys? Today is the 17th anniversary of the Hangover release.
1: Ah. Oh.
0: Hangover release. 2000s movie that made you laugh hardest in theater, The Hangover, or Wedding Crashers.
1: Oh.
0: We're a month out from my wedding in Las Vegas.
1: Ah. Did you say 2020s?
0: I meant 2000s okay, movie. 2000.
1: Just trying to figure out what this is. I just remember in the theaters watching The Hangover and laughing and laughing and laughing.
0: It's so funny.
1: And then comes the final reveal of the credits. One of the greatest buttons to any movie ever. So I will do that. Even though Wedding Crashers is great. Okay, I get it.
2: I say Wedding Crashers.
1: Meatloaf, I get the whole thing.
0: Hangover.
1: And I don't mean Meatloaf, the entertainer.
2: Ma.
1: Right. Okay. Will Ferrell, spoiler alert. Not that I don't know if it's spoiling, but just I'm going The Hangover.
0: I think I'm going Hangover too. Beginning to end laughs, and like you said, the final credits. Wedding Crashers, I think like the first 2/3 is funny, then it just kind of tails off.
1: All right.
2: Yeah, but that dinner table scene, people helping people. That was the funniest thing.
1: I know. Do I say motorboat?
0: I was going to do it if you didn't.
4: 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But you also knew that was going to be funny. Hangover came out of nowhere.
1: That's true, too. Well done. 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Before we take a break and get to Tom Pelissero, just want to let you know about our friends at Hyundai. 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

0: back here on the Rich Eisen Show. We're one big simulcast again here on ESPN, the app, and cable, and Disney Plus, and ESPN Radio. And Tom Pelissero, my colleague from NFL Network, is back on the program. Good to see you, Tommy P. How are you?
1: Doing great, Rich. What's up to the boys in the studio?
2: Hey, Tommy P. What's up? Happy Friday.
3: You know.
0: Again, like, you video these things and you post them. And
3: no, he posts them.
0: Well,
3: I send it to him and then post it.
0: Again, it's, but it, it, the video, it's like the guys come. Now you're shooting me.
3: Yeah.
0: And this is going to be bizarre.
3: Yeah.
0: Because we're on live. I just said we're on like 15.
3: And then there's Chris and there's Jason.
2: And then he'll tag us.
3: And then, well, then I got to turn the camera.
2: We repost it. Yeah.
0: And then, Tom,
1: by the way, Rich, yes. I'm looking forward to listening to the podcast with Dan. This was SportsCenter. Going to be fantastic. I am waiting to find out when my episode will be because I have a cameo in, I think, one of the more famous This is SportsCenter ads of its time. It's the one where Simone Gagné and Van Pelt are sitting in the cafeteria.
0: Yes.
1: And they're talking back and forth smack about America versus Canada. And Van Pelt goes, what kind of cheese is that on your sandwich? He says, American cheese. That's right. It's American cheese.
0: Right.
1: If you look over Van Pelt's shoulder, you can see a 21-year-old Tom Pelissero eating an apple at the next table back. I was an intern. They needed people to show up just be extras in the ad, and you can see me very distinctly behind those guests.
0: Tom, I'm learning so much from This Was Sports.
2: All right, I'm watching this right now.
0: Are you really?
2: Yep.
0: All right. Well, let's send that so maybe we'll get a screen grab of it by the end of the interview. Wow, I did not know that. That's pretty cool, man. Let's just jump into it here with you. Anything about the Myles Garrett acquisition since we talked on Monday? You joined us from the golf course moments after it became official. What have you learned? Is there anything new that you can open up right here for us about this massive trade?
1: I would think that the biggest thing that I learned as I followed up was when the Browns went into this, they really did not think they were going to get the type of value out of this trade that they ultimately got for Myles Garrett. Obviously, it's well documented now. I said it on the show on Monday that once Jared Verse was included in the deal, that's what kind of sent it over the top a week ago. But the fact that if you look at the value on paper, it is very close to adding up to the three first-round picks that a lot of people would expect it. If you think about trading Jared Verse in a vacuum, he's a one-plus type player in terms of value. To get the first rounder and the second and the third on top of it, it just really got to that point where Cleveland felt like they were blown away. On the flip side of it, for the Rams, this was really the culmination, Rich, and I don't think that this has been talked about a ton. Myles Garrett was not the first pass rusher that they pursued in this offseason. They had eyes on players, whether it was via free agency, whether it was via trade. There may have been a scenario somewhere along the line where Max Crosby could have been the player who ended up with the Rams instead. But the Ravens obviously were willing to go at the time to the two first-round picks until they weren't. Max Crosby ends up going back to the Raiders. And Max, upon returning, made very clear to everybody, I don't want to be traded now. Yes, we've talked about this for a couple of years. I'm home. This is the sign from the universe. I want to be a Raider. And so it didn't seem like anything ever really progressed down the line in terms of that being realistic. Doesn't mean that that couldn't change, and that if the Raiders aren't playing well this season at the trade deadline, we're not talking about them getting calls about Max Crosby again. But there is certainly a scenario where it could have been Max Crosby, not Myles Garrett, ending up in L.A. In the end, you had a player in Max who wanted to be back with the Raiders. The value probably wasn't as high after what happened with the Ravens. The Rams end up giving even more in the trade with the Browns, and they land a 30-year-old two-time defensive player of the year who they can only hope has the same type of production that he did a year ago on a team that couldn't score a whole lot of points and give him a lot of pass rush opportunities in Cleveland.
0: Have we learned how Jared Verse wound up with Dylan Gabriel's number 8? Has that been established? Tom?
1: I think if I'm a betting man, of course I can't give gambling advice on this show, I would bet Jared Verse has a substantially higher chance of being on the team than Dylan Gabriel. No, I don't know the entire backstory at this point, but it seems pretty apparent at this point that Dylan Gabriel can go ahead and pick a different number moving forward.
0: Well, that clearly, because it's wound up on Jared Verse's body. And, you know, and this we heard the whole story from Myles Garrett and a jocular Sean McVay sitting next to him at his press conference, but I don't know. We haven't heard anything how he wound up with number eight at all, Tom.
1: I don't know that Dylan Gabriel has a press conference scheduled anytime soon as the third string quarterback on the Browns. We may learn a little bit more. I would say that the dynamics are slightly different when, you know, Puna Ford, who's a pretty good player for the Rams, was able to get a few bucks for the Myles Garrett number than it is Dylan Gabriel, who, if you're projecting this out and things we're going to be talking about in August and September, Rich, we're talking about what uniform ultimately, forget the number, what uniform Dylan Gabriel will be wearing in 2026.
0: Like I said, Tom Pelissero dropping breadcrumbs is spitting facts right here on the Rich Eisen Show. Anything about the A.J. Brown acquisition you've learned since then that you can open up for us here, Tom?
1: It was, I think that one we had talked to death for the 3 months leading up to it. I would just say, when it came down to it, it was just about the second pick. They had been locked in on the 2028 first round pick for quite some time. The debate was just going to be over what's the value of the additional pick. It ends up being a 2027 fifth rounder. I thought that A.J. Brown's comments were interesting about his knee, which was a concern when the Rams were involved on that potential trade. It's also the reason that the Titans back in 2022 weren't willing to pay A.J. Brown and traded him away. John Robinson was the GM at the time. It was a significant enough of an injury and a long-term concern that these things come up over the course of time. Max Crosby, obviously, we all know that was about the projections in the medium to long-term with Max. It was a similar type of thing with A.J. Brown. A.J. downplayed it and said, well, I missed one game in 4 years with that knee. But I would say if anybody knows the state of that knee, Rich, and how you put together a practice plan to keep him healthy, it's going to be Mike Vrabel and the Patriots, the other people from Tennessee who know him well. Todd Downing, who was his OC, is now his receivers coach. Ryan Cowden, who's in the front office in Tennessee, is now in New England. I don't know how much A.J. Brown will practice, frankly, at any point in his Patriots tenure, Rich. But certainly they're going to have a really good plan for him to get him out on the field. He's still only 28 years old. They believe he's got good years ahead of him, and he better, considering that, that first-round pick they gave up for him is still 2 years away.
0: Well, I mean, the comments that A.J. Brown made on the podcast, 7 p.m. in Brooklyn, a very interesting time for sure. Him saying some of the stuff he was saying in the media was on purpose to push the locker room in a certain direction, because there were times where he would say stuff and you're like, why is he saying that? And he said he was purposely doing that to light a match or a spark. He says he won't be doing that anymore in New England.
1: That's the Patriot way. There. Yeah. Listen, AJ's a really, he's a smart guy. He's a really engaging guy when you talk to him. I have no doubt that he was choosing his words carefully over the course of time. I also thought, what he said about Jalen Hurts was informative, where it was there was no incident. It wasn't one thing. It's people drift apart. Obviously, they were not as close by the end of his Eagles tenure as they were at the start. And now, let's see both sides of this. A.J. Brown feels like he's got something to prove. I mean, he was still a 1,000-yard receiver. He's still a top receiver in the NFL. Now going into New England, where the expectations are going to be huge, that, okay, again, for public perception, like the anchor is off. You're going to play with Drake May now. You should have a monster season. You at least have to live up to what Stephon Diggs did in that offense a year ago. And for Jalen Hurts, it's okay. The distraction has moved on. He's in a new offense that is not necessarily on paper geared toward his specific skill set or what he has done well in the past, but is an established offense that we've seen succeed around the NFL. But you're giving him a whole bunch of new receivers from, Mekhi Lemon to Dontavian Wicks to Hollywood Brown coming in. Let's see how both these teams coalesce making a move in June where you've already lost not a ton of reps, but at least some reps toward developing the rhythm and timing and tempo that makes NFL passing offenses go.
0: Tom Pelissero here on the Rich Eisen Show. All right, now who's next on line for a contract in the quarterback position? We're still waiting to see what's happening with C.J. Stroud in the AFC South. In the NFC South, Baker was quite open about it when chatting with the media.
4: First and foremost, regardless, we built roots here in Tampa. We love the community. We love being here. They've embraced us, and we enjoy being here. Obviously, going to raise kids here, but contract stuff, it's happening, starting, the talks and whatnot, but not anywhere close to what we were thinking. So would love to be here long term. And as of right now, that's not exactly the case. But I'm under contract for 2026, and the guys in that locker room, the staff, know that I'm still going to pay me. I'm still going to do everything I can to help this team win a Super Bowl. And that's, to me, that's the priority. Everything else will take care of itself. Obviously, yes, I would love to have a long-term deal done, but they know my deadline is, as soon as training camp starts, we're not doing any contract stuff. It's all ball. So it's not up to me when that gets done by. But so hopefully before that, if not, it's still going to have a good year.
0: So midnight's going to strike in about 6-7 weeks. What do you make of this, Tom?
1: With Baker Mayfield, he's in kind of a unique spot here because remember when he got there initially and replacing Tom Brady as the Buccaneers quarterback, he was on a 1-year, $5 million deal. After that year, he played well, and this was after the, you know, the brief Rams revival that he had after bouncing around for a couple of years there. His second deal was, I believe, 3 for $100. So that was at the time a mid-tier type of quarterback deal for a player who, again, had been cut loose by the Panthers. It had a brief stint with the Rams. It signed a 1-year deal with the Bucks. It was substantial money for Baker Mayfield. But if you look at the current landscape, Rich, of quarterback contracts, half the league's quarterbacks are paid like franchise quarterbacks. Baker Mayfield right now, an average per year, ranks 16th at $33 million and change per year. After that, there's this huge drop-off to the 17th-ranked quarterback, which is Malik Willis at 22.5. In other words, of the franchise quarterback contracts, Baker Mayfield is at the bottom. Yes, he's above the guys who are on their rookie deals, above some of those, you know, the Geno Smiths of the world who are kind of placeholder-type quarterbacks, but he is at the bottom of the actual franchise quarterback contracts. So the question is going to be, where does he fall in the hierarchy of quarterback contracts? Should he be in the Daniel Jones category, which I think is like $44 million per year? Should he be closer to the Jalen Hurts, Trevor Lawrence type money, which is like low 50s? Should he, based upon how much the cap has exploded in the last 3 years, be closer to Dak Prescott at $60 million? That's a huge variance, Rich. The Bucs have to make decisions in terms of how they're setting up their cap, how they're paying other players on the team, some of the contracts that they are going to have coming up with young players because Jason Light and his staff continue to draft really well on a year-in, year-out basis. The intent is there from all appearances with the Bucs to get something done with Baker Mayfield. But if you're talking about, hey, should he be bumped up to 40-something million or should he be closer to 60 million, that is a really wide berth, and they're going to have to figure out over the next 6 weeks or so if they can close that gap.
0: Lastly, Tom, looks like the Indiana Bears have come closer to reality. Obviously, they'll still be called Chicago in the Chicagoland area, and that's the point that was made in the statement the Bears put out from George McCaskey and the president, Kevin Warren, that the board of directors voted to advance our stadium project in Hammond, Indiana, with the exact site to be selected. We believe a world-class stadium project in Hammond will transform the region connecting northwest Indiana to the south side of Chicago through the loop and across neighborhoods and suburbs stretching north of the city. It will bring Chicagoland together and deliver new opportunities to its residents and businesses. A lot of folks who live in the Chicagoland area aren't terribly happy with the idea of this, nor do they look at this as a necessary step to expand Chicagoland into northwest Indiana. Is this real? Is this happening, Tom?
1: The message from the Bears via that statement and the vote that their board took is the due diligence is over. There are still a number of steps. It is finalizing the site selection, getting the financing together, getting the legal documents together. They have had a term sheet with Hammond, Indiana, since back in December. They've also been evaluating Arlington Heights. Certainly the city of Chicago, based upon public statements from the mayor and others, have at least remained engaged in the process, but they don't just take votes. This is the first time that that board has taken a vote on this. The board is five of the McCaskey family members. It is Pat Ryan, who's a longtime businessman who owns a large minority interest in the team. And it is Kevin Warren, who also it was part of the process in Minnesota getting that stadium built over a decade ago. I would remind people that as part of the Minnesota process, at one point, the Vikings were headed to Arden Hills in the north suburbs, and they held a press conference, and they had Bud Grant trot out and say, outdoor stadium, we're bringing back the elements, snow, we're bringing back tailgating. And then a few months later, all of a sudden, things moved in the Minnesota legislature, and suddenly there was a stadium being built downtown on the site of the Metrodome. All of which is to say, yes, this is real. We may soon be having conversations about whether the team should be parochially known as the Chicagoland Bears or the Monsters of the Midwest. But nothing is done at this point. There is still the possibility that this could pivot back to Arlington Hills, Arlington Heights. This is part of a fluid situation, but this is a significant step. It is a major step in the course of their process. They are effectively saying, we've done all the research. We've evaluated all the possibilities. We intend to go to Hammond, Indiana. Still legally, some steps in that process here. But at this point, in the Bears' minds, that is where their focus lies.
0: Yeah, I mean, again, you know, being as a New Yorker, seeing two teams with New York on their monikers playing New Jersey, I mean, this wouldn't be anything new. And I know as the crow flies, the Bears will tell you about how close Hammond is and things of that nature. It just, so you're saying this could potentially be for an audience of one, and that's Illinois Governor Pritzker, is what you're saying.
1: Well, what I would say is there's still ball game left here. Illinois really has not presented anything yet. They closed their latest legislative session without a resolution on this matter. So is it possible that the wheels begin to move now in Illinois? Absolutely possible. But again, from the Bears' perspective at this point, the due diligence is over. Their sole focus is on Hammond, Indiana. We'll see if it ultimately ends up going in that direction. It is real. It is a possibility here, and one that the Bears appear to be driving towards, but it is not done yet. Legally, it is not done yet. Let's see what the coming weeks and months hold.
0: All right, Tom. You said you were in the background of that SportsCenter commercial of SVP, and we have the screen grab. Yep. Where's young intern?
1: There it is right there. Like, second row back, white shirt behind the guy in the blue shirt.
3: And that's the Grimace.
1: Eating the hell out of that apple.
0: Wow.
3: Is that Grimace next to you, Todd?
1: I believe that that's the Hilltopper. Kentucky Hilltopper.
0: Oh, I've been in a SportsCenter commercial with that Hilltopper coming out of the bathroom.
3: Oh, well, you didn't wash your hands?
0: No, that was a different SportsCenter commercial involving a bathroom.
2: And a horse.
1: And if you think I got a lot of product in my hair these days, Rich, you should have seen how much I had it back in 2002.
0: Me too, back in that day, Tom. You weren't the only one.
2: Wow.
0: Thanks for the time, buddy.
3: All right, Tom, I'll get this video to you ASAP.
0: Tommy.
2: See you, Tom.
0: Everybody. All right, we'll take a break. Your phone calls and set up hour number 3 of the Rich Eisen Show here on this Friday edition. Don't you dare go anywhere. Back with you, 844-204-RICH, number to dial.
3: Apple didn't stand a chance, Chris.
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0: 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Let's go to Monique in Oklahoma, right in the middle of this country. What's up, Monique?
1: Monique.
2: Hey, Rich, I love you so much. Shout out to my Aunt Linda.
0: Okay.
2: She just passed away, and we both loved you.
0: Sorry to hear that. Thank you.
2: Why did the Eagles trade AJ?
0: Okay.
2: And what am I supposed to do with my jersey?
0: Your number 11 jersey.
3: Interesting.
2: Yeah.
0: Maybe you can give it to Dylan Gabriel, Monique. He's looking for a jersey.
4: Oh, my.
2: what's the issue?
0: Boy, isn't that the question? Isn't that the question of the moment? I don't know if he wanted to be there anymore or... all I'm going to say is this, is let's see what it looks like for your Eagles, unless you follow A.J. Brown wherever he goes. Are you that type of fan? Okay.
2: No.
0: Okay.
2: I mean, I love him. I still love him, but I have an issue.
0: Understood.
2: But,
0: so did the Eagles and apparently Jalen Hurts.
2: Why?
0: I don't know.
2: Huh?
0: I don't know why, but it's been a long time coming, as you know, as Tom Pelissero just was on the show last segment, says people just grow apart, and the quarterback and the wide receiver grew apart to the point where everybody thinks that they should be in separate places. Yeah. And I'm sorry about that. Do you want to hug it out, Monique?
2: I do.
0: Okay, here we go. I'm going to reach out, and then I'm just going to give you a hug, and then send you on your day. Okay, you be well. Thank you, Monique.
5: And hi, Monique.
0: Oklahoma, she needed a hug.
3: It sounded like it.
0: All right. Let's go to Jonathan in Anchorage, Alaska. What's up, Jonathan?
6: Hey, guys. Chris, TJ.
0: What's going on?
5: What's up, man?
6: I've got a top five worst overreactions from last season.
0: Okay. Can you do it fast? We only have about 2 minutes. What do you think, Jonathan?
6: Probably not, but I can try.
0: All right, just give it to me. Just read the list off.
5: Pump them.
6: All right, number five, week one, overreaction Tuesday. The Cardinals are the best team in the AFC West.
0: Okay.
6: Rich called it an overreaction.
0: Okay.
6: Number four, Jackson Dart will have the Giants sniffing it all season. Overreaction, Rich.
0: Okay.
6: Number three, week 16, the Steelers are going to end their playoff drought. You call that an overreaction? They got blown out.
0: Yeah.
6: Number two, Pete Carroll will be coach of the year.
0: Well, that was after week one, wasn't it? They beat
5: the Patriots. That had to have been week one.
0: Okay.
6: Yeah, it was after week one.
0: All right.
6: Hindsight, it's terrible. And then week four, number one, the Chiefs are going to win it in the AFC West.
0: Mm.
6: You called it not an overreaction. You said they had turned a corner.
0: Yes, I did. Yeah. They had turned a corner. They were 2-2 at that point in time, if I'm not mistaken.
5: Wrong neighborhood.
0: 0-2. They turned a corner, Jonathan. I just didn't know where that corner was. The corner was leading to another corner. Yeah. Okay. Thank you, Jonathan.
6: And then I got one more.
0: Oh, yeah. Hold on a second.
6: This one's for you, Chris. Hate to do it to you, but week three, Justin Herbert is the MVP through the first 3 weeks.
5: He was.
6: Well, I think you think he deserved that MVP vote.
0: They were 3-0. They were 3-0 at that time.
5: That's where his vote came from.
0: Overreaction is not in a vacuum. You know what I mean?
5: It's a spotlight
0: at the moment. But I appreciate your fandom that you're
3: keeping tabs.
0: You're keeping tabs. Thanks for the call, Jonathan.
5: You can email me the five best that I had.
0: Thank you. There you go. I mean, you spent some time in Alaska, didn't you?
5: I did. Okay. Yeah.
0: Being
5: 907. Let's go.
0: Being a Coast Guard kid.
5: I was in Ketchikan.
0: Okay, very good.
5: A little further south,
0: right? And plus, sometimes. You know, the sun doesn't set, so he's up at 3 a.m. staring at the sun and coming up with your worst overreaction.
5: Staring at overreactions.
1: Holding them accountable.
5: Cardinals are the best team in the West.
0: Listen, when Pete Carroll and the Raiders beat the Patriots week one, we're like, oh, man, he could be coach of the year.
5: Geno was amazing.
0: He was. By the way, and then smash cut to 16 weeks later, and how the hell did that happen?
5: No idea.
0: Man, oh, man. What a fun show we've had so far today here on ESPN. It's just always a blast when we're on the four-letter cable, as well as with
5: very cool
0: our app and Disney Plus. And I know I've mentioned it ad nauseum, but there is an I in Rich and Eisen and the word this. was SportsCenter is the name of the show, and I'm very proud of it. And it's very personal, because to be very honest with you, I never thought I was going to leave SportsCenter. It was 7 years long of a run, and I've always wanted to just revisit what it was like to be there with people who were there with me and then with you on the television set back in the day. So it's me and Dan Patrick, a really raw, honest conversation about where we were at the time and where we are now. That's out there on Disney Plus and the ESPN app, the Rich Eisen Show YouTube channel, which is where maybe you watch Overreaction Monday or No Contest Wrestling, and the Disney Plus, where maybe you watch Women's Sports Now as well. It's out there for everybody to take in, and I appreciate you taking the time.
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0: 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NFL Network insider Tom Pelissero. Coming up, comedian Michael Blaustein. And now, it's Rich Eisen.
1: All right, hour number three of the Rich Eisen Show is on the air. Disney Plus, the ESPN app, ESPN Radio, Sirius XM, Channel 80. The comedian Michael Blaustein is in our green room. I just had a nice chat with him. He's a diehard Knick fan, and his jacket is so loud, it makes Spike Lee go, really? And he's coming out here in about 20 minutes' time. I've got a top five athletes in Los Angeles list I'm about to read off and then ask for opinions. And then disregard them. That's about to hit. We've got phone lines completely lit. 844-204-RICH. We'll get to them in a second. We've been talking about this with SportsCenter for the first 2 hours as we were on ESPN for the last 2 hours. Again, it's a new digital podcast series, limited for just season 1 to 6 interviews, one-on-one, me with an OG from back in the day, SportsCenter. Presented by Gusto. It is Dan Patrick, guest number one tonight. It's out there right now for you to take in on Disney Plus, the ESPN app, the Rich Eisen Show YouTube channel. If you want to listen to it, you won't see a lot of the bells and whistles, which I would counsel you to see because it's chock full of memory lane videos and SportsCenter commercials and pictures from back in the day. Every Friday, a new episode will drop. Except for episode 2, we can't wait till next Friday. That's dropping Monday. Yours truly, along with Chris Berman, the essential godfather of the show. He will be on Monday's show. So please check it out. It's very personal to me. Mike Hoskins, the Rich Eisen Show coordinating producer, just absolutely crushed it, producing and editing it. It is a labor of love from all of us, and hopefully it is for you to watch it. Again, 844-204-RICH, number to dial. In the same way, Chris, that one door opens, another door closes, or one thing, great thing that happens for your team, it just is another thing that reminds you that it's not so great in your neck of the woods. For instance, the same day A.J. Brown gets acquired yep. by your Patriots, Big Poppy comes out and says, this John Henry guy, you should give him a chance.
4: Hmm.
1: And
4: that was rough.
1: New England's fans are like, really?
4: Not going to lie.
1: So as the Knicks are ascending, another door opens, and into an MRI machine slides Aaron Judge. And the Yankees are going to be without their big toe, their big future Hall of Famer, for at least the next 4 to 6 weeks with something they don't even know what the hell really it is.
4: All those John Henry jokes aren't so funny now, are they?
1: Well, I mean, I don't know what one thing has to do with another.
4: I don't think it's coincidence.
1: One thing is ownership. You want to sell the team. This one is just Aaron Judge having to heal up. But
4: maybe the rest of the season.
1: CT scan, MRIs, X-rays, evaluated by multiple doctors. Is it thoracic outlet syndrome? What the hell it is? It's a rib thing. It's a stress fracture of the first rib. There we go. And it looks like he might have been playing with it since May 3rd. He crashed into the right field wall as Max Fried gave up a deep fly ball, and you saw him wincing. And, you know, his hitting had definitely suffered over the last few weeks. He's hitting 250, which a guy from last year and the way that he hits for power and hits in general, a lot of wincing. And the Yankees finally sat him down and put him in all these tubes, and out comes this result of 4 to 6 weeks. And all I will say is the following. The pitching better hold up. And they've got the pitching that can do it. Max Fried comes back, and you go Schlittler and Cole from the right side and Fried and Rodon from the left, and all you need to do is scratch out 3 or 4 runs and hope for the best from your bullpen, where there's been a lot of hope being necessary as opposed to all these other teams that you see where there's just one 25-year-old after another coming out throwing 100 miles an hour, you know? The rumor that the Red Sox might tap out on Aroldis Chapman and send him to San Diego to set up Miller,
4: that is,
1: would be insane. So and with every other arm the Padres have, you better have a lead by the fifth, because if you don't, it's a wrap.
4: Yep.
1: You see what the Brewers do. You see all these arms. The Yankees don't seem to have those arms coming out one after another with consistency. But Judge being out for a month and a half to potentially more, that ain't great. So if you have the same Venn diagram that I have, the circle of fandom of the Yankees and the circle of fandom of the Knicks, and you put them together, you better enjoy the Knick part right now. Although the American League, nobody's running away with it. The Rays have suddenly started coming back to the pack.
4: Yep.
1: And all you got to do is just get that lottery ticket and get Judge better and maybe improve that pen with some deadline action. This kid Lagronje on the pen, who's throwing.
4: Is he coming up yet or what?
1: Well, they moved him to the pen. He was a starter, yeah. Then they moved him to the pen because that's what Coop and I have been talking about. Like,
4: I want to stash him in fantasy.
1: Let's get this guy closing.
4: Yeah.
1: With all due respect to Bednar, maybe you want to have him set up Bednar or whatever, but let's get this guy out here throwing smoke. Yeah. Let's have him hitting corners and looking like Miller if you can. Better, easier said than done. But the good news is that I think Jeff Passan was saying it earlier on the network. It's not like 2023 all over again where the Yankees don't have the pitching to support it. The pitching is their strength. Putting the ball in play is just, I don't think it ever will be. But we'll see. Just get Judge back, keep with inhaling distance, and who knows, maybe they can start winning some baseball games too. They're taking on the Red Sox tonight in three games, right?
4: Kind of a big weekend. I mean, Sox get swept, and I think it's sell time for a lot of these guys.
1: We shall see. 844-204-RICH is the number to dial on the program. One of the sound bites that I heard while I was out and about at the Big Slick, I think that's what it was, or was it while I was at the Emmy Awards, sitting there all night hungry, figuratively and literally.
4: All hungry.
1: my guy J.J. McCarthy talking about the quarterback situation in Minnesota with him and Kyler Murray. There's two different senses of competition, right? Where the quarterback room is one heartbeat, and we all understand we're in the same room together, but we're in competition with one another, and competition's healthy. That's what you hear all the time from coaches. It's good to have competition. It brings out the best in everybody, unless the competition keeps you on opposite sides of the quarterback room, like you're two students in a classroom sitting apart listening to the same teacher. That's how J.J. McCarthy described the
4: really odd
1: relationship with Kyler Murray. It's not like they're going to dinner together and they're all tight. Right? That sounds like, huh?
4: Well, also, we played those two because it was in contrast into what Kyler Murray said, which was, you know, an 8-year veteran answer of they're both wearing hard. He's trying to pick up what I'm saying. I'm learning from him. We're listening to coaching. It's really great. We're, you know, it's a good competitive room. Oh, cool. Great answer. Then we played McCarthy and it was like, yeah, he sits on one side. I sit on the other side and it's up to the coaches to coach us.
1: Yeah.
4: And we're just like, what?
1: It's like the Goodfellas thing, you know. One quarterback goes one way, one quarterback goes the other way, and the coach is like, what do you want from me?
4: Pretty much.
1: So Kevin O'Connell was asked about this. Roll it.
5: I would just say that in the room and the actual day-to-day, the dialogue between those guys, the interactions have been very professional, and even more so than that, it's just been a positive room, and I think Carson has a lot to do with that as the veteran in the room. And obviously, you know, I would never discount Josh McCown's extensive career as a player in those quarterback rooms and how he manages the room and engages with everybody in there. So I didn't make a lot out of it. I know there was some reaction to it, and that's probably not the first time there's going to be a reaction to those guys kind of, you know, answering questions about the situation, and that's what part of the competition.

0: or feels like, or McCarthy?
1: I would probably say McCarthy.
0: Me too. You got a young kid who's just basically saying what he's thinking.
1: Yeah, because he doesn't know any better.
0: He does know
1: like
0: better.
1: Not.
0: I don't know.
1: Maybe say air those feelings.
0: I'm telling you, he probably also senses what's going on. He reads writing on the wall. The writing on the wall is you got somebody like Murray in your house for at $1 million a year. You're going to see what's going on with him first,
1: right?
0: Unless it's a complete disaster, which I don't expect it to be. I mean, I'm just trying to spit facts. 844-204-RICH, number to dial. We'll take a phone call here. Let's go to Dan in New Jersey. What's up, Dan? Where in New Jersey are you calling from?
2: Hey, Rich. I'm in Manahawk, New Jersey, right outside LBI.
0: There we go. What's going on, man?
2: So I'm a huge sports fan. I'm a Sixer fan for basketball. But I think what's going on in this Knicks series is incredible. Because if the Knicks, which I think is going to happen, and I'm, like I said, not a Knicks fan, I think they are going to sweep the San Antonio Spurs.
0: Oh, my God.
2: And if they do that, this will be the greatest run in sports history, not just NBA history, but in all of sports. If they get this sweep, they haven't lost a game since round one. That is incredible and just unfathomably has never been done before.
0: Are you putting the reverse Ziggy on him, Dan? Let's be honest. Are you trying to do that?
2: No. As much as I don't really want this to happen, I also kind of do just as a sports fan to see greatness is always – that's just something we all look for, you know, something that hasn't happened before. You know, none of my teams have won in a while. I'm a Raiders fan. I'm a Sixers fan. I'm a Flyers fan. I'm a Phillies fan, which luckily they have done something in my lifetime. I'm only 31 years old. Have some more time for someone else to get some success going here.
0: And you've got one of my favorite people on planet Earth to the point where I've named my daughter's middle name after him, and Donald Arthur Mattingly is your new skipper right there. And things have turned around since that's happened. That's for damn sure.
2: Oh, yeah. I like Don. He's been good.
0: Right back at you.
2: We'll see. I mean, I know his son's got a big hand in that, so I don't think I'm firing him anytime soon, but we'll see what goes on there.
0: That's Dan in New Jersey right here on the program.
1: Greatest championship run ever. That's interesting.
0: Dude, if they win three more in a row to sweep the Spurs after sweeping the Sixers, after sweeping the Cavs and sweeping the Sixers and then going on this run, 15 in a row to wrap it like that?
1: And a faux.
0: And the Spurs, again, that's why I was talking about Richard Jefferson. We're all referring, if we're talking like that, then you're like saying that's the Washington Generals. You know, that's the clowns against the Savannah Bananas. You know what I mean?
1: Yeah.
0: Like, they're not clowns. They're not here to amuse us. You know, that would be something. Larry in Kansas, let's take his call. What's up, Larry? You there, Larry?
3: Hi, guys. What's going on with y'all, man? How y'all doing?
1: What up, Larry?
3: Hey. So, hey, first off, I want to tell y'all, enjoy y'all show.
0: Thank you.
3: Second, I got a question for you, Rich.
0: Okay.
3: I know that your team is the Rams, but I know that you've been, I've seen that you've been very highly on the Cowboys. I wanted to know, is this the year, I'm a realist too, but is this the year that the Cowboys is going to make it to the Super Bowl? Or hell, at least the NFC Championship?
4: When have you been high on, I mean, you like the moves that we've made, but you've never been like behind the Cowboys. It's always talking out the side of his neck or saying some slick stuff you.
0: Me.
4: Yeah.
0: Me, what are you talking about?
4: Come on, man.
0: I put them in my top five of my way too early power rankings.
4: Come on, people watch the show. They see.
5: How'd you hear about that?
0: Are you... accusing me of being an influencer?
4: No. But what I'm saying is Larry's off in what he interprets about you.
0: The side of my neck.
4: Talking out the side of your neck, yeah.
1: Which side? Left side or right side?
0: I assume it's the right because that's the closest to the microphone.
4: Yeah. Like, well,
0: probably not now. In all honesty, they've got the pass rush and they've got the back end. You know, they hit the heck out of that. You know what I mean?
4: Mm-hmm.
0: Overshown's back. Let's go. You know what I mean? Let's go. And the offense is just as...
4: Offense is fantastic.
0: If they are as productive... Sir, you got the makings.
4: Okay. We didn't make the playoffs last year, Larry, so that's a huge
0: this
4: jump.
0: This guy over there.
3: I mean, I know we didn't make the playoffs. I know. But, I mean, still, I mean, look at the pieces that we got, like, later on. I think if we, like, for instance, like George Pickens, if we had got him, like, I'm sorry, not George Pickens, the defense. If we had got the defense that we had later during that year, earlier, I think we could have made a run for the playoffs, and I think we could have made a little push.
0: All right, Larry, thank you.

0: much. Appreciate it.
1: Keep the faith, though, Larry.
0: What faith?
1: He's a. I'm assuming he's a Cowboys fan, so I'm telling him.
0: Talking him up. Like, I don't understand what's happening here. Do you not want me to talk your team up? Because I believe that they're actually going to be
1: better. I don't believe
0: it's
1: real.
0: And then I met your coach in person for the first time in years. I met him, speaking of a Pro Bowl, one of the first Pro Bowls we'd ever covered. He was a youngin', Brian Schottenheimer, son of Marty.
1: Yeah. Much like
0: we meet him.
1: Then much like Sol Ruka, I also made him cry.
0: You're also, yeah, you're making Cowboys cry. What do you think your dad thinking right now? He starts crying. Because he's the son of Marty, which means he's got a touch of the Vermeil in him. Okay. All right. 844-204-RICH is the number to dial on the program. My top five list of the top five athletes in Los Angeles. Just think who's playing here in L.A.
1: A lot of good players.
0: And think about how I've got to boil it down to five. But I'm intrepid enough to do that. Notice I'm going to do that before running out the door.
2: Of course.
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0: to MSG for game two, yeah. Eastern Conference Finals.
1: Yes, sir.
0: It was crazy.
1: You see, you were there. 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You're dressed in your Knicks garb. 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So you were at Eastern Conference Finals Game 2 against the Cavs after everybody thought their comeback win just wrapped up that series, and it did, actually.
0: It did. I watched Game 1 because I was out of the country, so I watched Game 1 in a cab on my iPad. And the cab driver thought that there was violence happening in the back seat.
1: Right.
0: He literally kept checking in because I was like, what the? Like, I can't say words yes, that sir. I want to say right now.
1: Understood.
0: But yeah, freaking out. And then I went to game two and I was behind, I was behind one of the baskets. And it was the first time I ever had seats where I had the
1: Thunder Sticks.
0: That's what those
1: you
0: are called.
1: Did, huh?
0: The Thunder Sticks.
1: They give those out in Madison Square Garden? I didn't think they did.
0: Yeah. And let me tell you something. I thought I was doing something.
1: Yeah.
0: And my girlfriend, like, do it. You need to do it. And I would love. And they, to my credit, they missed a lot of free throws.
1: You were a factor.
0: I helped.
1: I didn't think they did the Thunder Sticks thing because they don't do the everybody's got to wear the same shirt thing. It's
0: no,
1: New York City. It's
0: no.
1: Like you make your own noise with your hands and your mouth.
0: And a gun.
1: Whoa.
0: San Antonio.
1: I hope not.
0: Sorry, I don't know what I can say here.
1: Okay,
0: but,
1: no, you could. That's,
0: I, good.
1: But we don't condone violence.
0: No, of course not.
1: All right.
0: But to your earlier point about the color, San Antonio. They're wearing all the multicolors.
1: Yeah,
0: it's like the first, it feels like
1: turquoise.
0: First, yeah.
1: Knicks fans aren't saying, let's all wear turquoise.
0: Yeah, you know what we should wear? A periwinkle. No one said that. No one says that.
1: Excellent Crayola crayon pull right there.
0: Thank you. I don't know where that came from. Okay. I didn't even know. I barely know how to read.
1: Well, I guess we move on before you go burnt sienna on your right hand. Ladies and gentlemen. All right. So game two tonight. What makes you nervous?
0: The Wemby comeback game. Because he is a savage in the best way possible.
1: Yes.
0: And it's rooting against him is a little sad for me because I really do like this Spurs team.
1: Me too.
0: I love them.
1: Stephon Castle too. There's nobody on this team. Like, part of me is like, where is there like a Dylan Gabriel type dude who I can start to hate on in a way? You know what I mean? Like,
0: yeah.
1: They don't have one.
0: Is it like a Lou Dort type of person that we can start?
1: Dylan Brooks, sorry.
0: But Dylan Brooks, yeah.
1: Yeah, Dylan Brooks. I said I went football right there.
0: Yeah.
1: But they don't have a Dylan Brooks guy on this team.
0: There's no one hateable. Everyone is so – they care so much.
1: Yeah.
0: And they team unity and not like in a corny way, like in a real way.
1: Yeah, you're not looking at Harrison Barnes and saying that SOB.
0: Well, I almost wanted his address because he landed in.
1: Well, Shamit shoved him into Brunson's knee. You know,
0: you think that was on purpose, like a Tanya Harding thing? Like
1: no.
0: He wants to be the point guard?
1: Absolutely. No. No. He shot. Listen, that that's when I thought like this isn't going to happen. That when Landry Shamet shoved Harrison Barnes and then he wound up in Brunson, of all people, his knee, and then he goes to the locker room, and I'm like, come on.
0: Is there any guesses of what they did to his – what happened back there?
1: Did you ever see Karate Kid?
0: The visual of that is so funny. Let me just –
1: I don't, that's the only thing I could think of.
0: That's it.
1: Or something called, Toradol. I have no idea.
2: Perhaps. Yeah.
1: Or
2: cortisone.
1: No, but they Dion would refer to it as Dr. Needle is what he would refer to it. But I don't know what they did.
0: I don't know what they
1: but
0: did.
1: Whatever it is, he's ready to go. And did you see how did you see his soundbite with Malika Andrews that he won't go into any, he confirmed in a way that he won't go into any room with the Larry O'Brien trophy in it?
0: Yeah. He's superstitious, and
1: yes,
0: I love that.
1: Me too.
0: He also the whole like Bieber thing is my favorite.
1: The what thing?
0: He listens to Justin Bieber when he won the NCAA championship, okay. And so now he just listens to Justin Bieber now before he plays. And
1: have
0: I
1: you heard this?
0: Love
1: I have
0: that.
1: Not. TJ, have you heard the Bieber thing? Hmm? I haven't heard it. Okay.
0: Yeah, he just listens to Justin Bieber, which I'm a big believer. I don't know where anyone else stands in here. You guys look like big believers.
2: Big believers.
1: Isn't it believers?
0: Yeah, I can't talk. It's a problem because it's kind of what I do for a living, but I can't talk.
1: Good enough.
0: But yeah, I mean, that visual is super fun to me. Jalen Brunson getting hyped up, you know, Eminem at UConn, just getting hyped for game two is so funny to me.
1: Do you think he would, if he could wave a wand,
0: okay,
1: he would go back in time and listen to a different song,
2: yes,
1: or artist, knowing that if he wins listening to this person, he's got to spend the rest of his life listening to this person? Or is he just, he's just unabashedly a believer?
0: I think the funny answer is yes, let's go back and change it to like Korn or something, right, something right, like more appropriate.
1: Right.
0: But I think I like it. I'm a believer.
1: Let me ask you this question. What year did they win in Villanova?
2: Was it 16 or 17?
1: I don't know. Yeah. Let's get that. Villanova fans are screaming at their radios right now. Like, oh, we know it right now.
0: And he won two, right?
2: Well, 16 and 18.
1: Okay. So let's just say okay. 20. When did you get started in your career?
0: 15 years ago, so whatever that math
1: okay,
0: is.
1: So 15 years ago.
0: Yeah.
1: Let's just say you're about to do your first set, Michael Blaustein, and you crush that set.
0: Yeah.
1: Who were you listening to 15 years ago that you would listen to before every set now?
0: Oh, that's a great call. I probably was listening to, was this before? No, probably Drake. Drake's like early stuff.
1: Okay.
0: That's what I listened to walking the streets of New York, just getting hyped to bomb horrendously. Guys, first 5 years, your boy was terrible.
1: Is that right?
0: Oh, my. I mean, if any comic says they were good in their first 5-6 years, they're lying.
1: Right.
0: I mean, guys, West Village, listening to Drake, walking down in the basement mm-hmm. in front of 17 drunk Irish people and just bombing, having candles thrown at me.
1: Yeah.
0: True story.
1: Yeah.
0: Candles thrown at me.
1: Candles?
0: Candles. Like there was like, burning candles on the table.
1: Oh, they were lit.
0: They
1: like a Molotov cocktail.
0: Yes, but very different. There was no alcohol. I could have used it when he threw it at me, but it was okay. Bad. It was bad. But yeah, Drake was a big.
1: Who are you doing comedy with at the time? Anybody we'd know now?
0: Yeah, I mean Akash Singh, Andrew Schultz.
1: Okay.
0: Who else did I start with? Mike Lawrence.
1: Okay.
0: Sam Morrell, Mark Norman.
1: He was in San Antonio.
0: He was in San Antonio.
1: I saw a quick shot of the of the crowd, and there he was.
0: Yes, he is.
1: He's nuts.
0: He's nuts, but in the best way possible.
1: Just like Jalen Brunson.
0: Yes. Yeah. That is a guy that you, if he ran for office, he could be the mayor of New York right now. Do you know what I mean? If he was just like, I'm going to, and everyone would be like, yeah, of course.
1: Yeah, and that kind of, I don't care about the potholes as long as you bring a ring.
2: Yeah.
1: You know what I mean? I don't care about it at all.
0: Guys, this is going to be incredible.
1: I love it.
0: This is going
1: to
0: be incredible.
1: Michael Blaustein here on the Rich Eisen Show. Is it true you're starting to play golf and tennis?
0: Yes. I'm getting back into golf. I played a lot in college, and I just stopped playing because I live in New York and it's hard to do it.
1: Right.
0: But getting back, and it's good and then horrendous.
1: Of course, that's golf.
0: That is golf.
1: Why tennis?
0: I like men. No, I,
1: nice.
0: I've always like wanted to play. I played a lot. And I don't know what I can say here, but yeah, I mean, just a lot when I was a kid and just playing with like not actually rackets. I just love the game a lot.
1: Yes.
0: And now, all I do is podcasts and comedy.
1: Sure.
0: So I need a hobby.
1: Mm-hmm.
0: So I'm trying to do the whitest hobbies possible. I just realized as you said that you're like golf and tennis. I'm like, what am I doing?
2: Polo next.
0: Pickleball. I'm going to pick up lacrosse, guys.
1: Yeah, because everybody's dropping out of the French Open now.
2: Yeah.
1: Seen that?
0: Like, I know.
1: It's a wide open field. So I do believe what I've always thought. I could get a point off of Carlos Alcaraz.
0: Sir.
1: Yes.
0: No. Yes. You cannot.
2: Thank you, Michael.
1: A point.
2: Thank you.
1: A point.
0: Well,
1: he's got to get on the court with me.
0: Okay.
1: And just like one set. Okay.
0: Okay.
1: I could get a point off of him before he gets six consecutive games against me.
0: Can I ask you a question? Do you think that you would have like a winner or it would?
1: Oh, well, I can uncork a cross court that he would not see coming. Sure.
0: Is this real?
3: To him, it is.
2: Great question.
1: Yeah. There's also other, like he, but he could not make a mistake. He could not make a mistake.
0: He wouldn't.
1: Okay. I don't know. He looks vulnerable to me right now.
2: Because he's not playing.
1: That's true, because he's injured.
2: He's injured.
1: But you know what? Screw it. I think I could take the whole damn tour right now. See what's going on in France right now. See what's happening.
0: I like this confidence.
1: Speaking into existence, I cannot be in the same room as the trophy. I'm a Jalen Brunson.
0: Yeah, you're you listen to Justin Bieber right before you do the Rich Eisen
1: show. That's exactly right. yes, and plus, I also found out, are you aware, if you hit your opponent with a serve on the fly, it's your point.
0: Really?
1: Yes. So I could dink it and dink it and dink it, and he thinks this guy's got no service game because he'd be right.
0: Yeah.
1: And then he'd get all the way up right there, and then I uncork like a 95-mile-an-hour line drive and hit him right in the gut. It's my point.
0: Let me ask you this. Yes. How proficient are you at tennis?
1: Not.
0: So where's this confidence come from?
1: I don't know.
3: Great question.
1: I don't know.
0: It's just
1: I look in the mirror every day.
0: Okay.
1: And I see it.
0: And it's just in you.
1: It's
0: you correct. See the burning tennis desire.
1: That is correct. I see the burning tennis desire.
0: You know what? I'm going to take
1: BTD. I see. Yes.
0: I'm going to take what I said back. I think you can. I like this. I like this.
2: Wow, 180.
0: Yeah, 180.
1: Yeah.
0: I like this.
1: Let's go for it. Nixon 4. Right?
0: Yeah. Yes. Yes. Yes. If Knicks are, I mean, do you think, where do you think
1: what
0: this series is going to win?
1: Six.
0: Six.
1: I said at the beginning, right, TJ? You said Knicks in six, right?
3: Yes.
1: Well, you, what was your?
3: I said Mitzelplix, pick up sticks, Knicks in six.
1: Okay.
0: Knicks
1: in six, and you said Spurs
2: in
1: seven.
2: Six. Yeah,
1: which is entirely possible.
2: Yeah.
1: Right?
0: I was Spurs in
1: six. I said Knicks in six. I thought they could get one. I didn't see game one.
0: I did not see
1: that. But I thought it possible. And, you know, them going back to Madison Square Garden, no worse than even, and having the whole, basically, if you told a Knicks fan that they would be taking on the Spurs, let's just say you told a Knicks fan this after the NBA Cup night, right? Championship night?
0: Yeah.
1: Who could forget that, right? Was there anybody in 7th Avenue that night?
2: I don't think
0: I was at the Cup game.
1: You were?
0: I flew in.
1: In Vegas?
0: Like, well, because in my head, I was like, this is it. This is the only thing I hang my hat on.
1: Right. Is that basketball methadone? Is that what that is? You know what I mean? Like it's a substitute?
2: Sure.
0: Yeah.
1: To wean you off of something?
0: Yeah, that's so funny.
1: But yes. Okay, that if you told a Knicks fan that night, this is the team you're taking on in the final, you're going to make the finals.
0: Yes.
1: And all you have to do is win every game in Madison Square Garden and you don't have home court advantage. You'd be like, where's the piece of paper?
2: Yes, sign.
1: I'm on it.
0: Yeah.
1: Where's the pen?
0: Yeah.
1: You know?
0: Yeah.
1: So.
0: Yeah.
1: I know.
0: The Knicks in six is something that the narrative that a lot of people are pushing. Everyone feels like that. Yeah. And that's great. If they win in Madison Square Gardens in six games, I'm telling you, we're not, the Bronx and the West Village is gone.
1: Sounds like Miami 2017, right? We throw the Bronx away. you know, I remember I was on SportsCenter the night that Andrew Galata kept low blowing Riddick Bowe and a brawl broke out. In Madison Square Garden. Linda Cohn and I were on the Sports Center set. We had a rundown an hour before we went on the air. Like, you're going on the air. You're covering this thing. You know, that and every major piece of law enforcement was called to the garden. This is what it would be like. But, you know, the more I talk about it, the more it's just, like, disrespectful to the Spurs. Like, that's not a speed bump, man.
0: No,
1: You know, that's not. It really isn't.
0: It's not. So. I mean, that is a team to be reckoned with, especially because Wemby had a bad game and his stat line was still crazy.
1: Oh, I've got the
2: 26 and 12 or something.
1: I have it here because I'm a lead pipe wielding professional. I write things down so I can refer to them
0: when
1: they're brought up again.
0: Yes.
1: 26, 12 rebounds and three blocks and a career high six turnovers and a career high 15 missed shots. And he said, I played terribly and all I got to do is play better and we'll be good as a team and we'll be good as a franchise. And everything's going to be hunky-dory. With all of that, it's only the fourth time since blocks became an official stat since 1974, only the fourth time a player had this stat line in their first NBA Finals game, joining Elvin Hayes, Hakeem Olajuwon, and Shaquille O'Neal. And that's how bad his game was. So there's that.
0: There's that. And it was he said that it wasn't like the press said he had a bad game. He was like, I know what I'm capable of. Yes. I had a horrible game. And he still did that comparatively to Shaq and Hakeem and all that. He's a scary, scary guy. Where do you see him being the face of the league? Because that's the narrative that everyone keeps pushing too.
2: That's the
1: don't you
2: right now?
4: Yeah, I do. I do. But here's the thing. If the Knicks win, why isn't Brunson. Jalen Brunson the face of the
1: No
4: league?
1: Doubt. No doubt. Of that, there's no doubt. I mean, the guy, Jalen Brunson didn't get a fifth-place vote in the MVP. Not even a fifth-place vote.
4: First Take is talking about Brunson, like people are still thinking he's underrated. I don't know how you can watch the games and think that.
1: Well, it's because you're talking about Wemby and SGA, and you're talking about Jokic, and you're talking about Ant-Man, and you're talking about your guy Tatum or Jaylen Brown. People aren't mentioning him. Well,
0: he doesn't.
1: Three wins away from changing that narrative. That's for damn sure.
0: I'm a massive Jalen Brunson fan. I would name my daughter Jalen Brunson Blaustein. I'm a massive fan. Like I would I would do it. I would do it. No problem. You said I should.
5: Yeah, absolutely should.
0: But he doesn't like to your guys talking about the face of the league. He doesn't pop off the screen when you're watching him as like a Wemby or an SGA. In my estimation,
1: yes.
0: So I think that's the issue, because the face of the league thing is like, do you want to wear his shoes? Like the John Morant thing, like, is he cool? Do you want to be like, I think yes. That's what the NBA is looking for.
1: Yes, sir.
0: And you don't want to have like a Scottie Scheffler, if that makes sense. Like no one wants to be a Scottie Scheffler fan.
1: Interesting. I'll take that.
0: You know what I mean?
1: Right. I would, you know, Jalen Brunson Blaustein, I would rip off a check for $18 right now in advance of that bar mitzvah. I rip off that $18 check.
3: Okay, I got the bite.
1: That's a high joke.
3: What? Why $18?
1: For those scoring at home, it's high is the 18th letter of the Hebrew alphabet.
3: Okay.
1: And it means to life. So every check that you write for a bar or bat mitzvah is in some form of 18.
3: Oh, okay.
1: Factor of it or...
3: Did not know that.
1: Yeah,
0: deep cut. Deep cut. I love it. He brought the tour in here, ladies and gentlemen.
1: It's a deep cut. Well, tonight is the Sabbath. Just ask, former New York Knick Amari Stoudemire. He'll be there.
4: Right.
1: Along with your guy, right? Who has a Shabbat dinner around here?
4: Julian Edelman.
1: Okay, very good.
4: Yeah.
1: Blaucomedy.com, everybody. Check out Michael on the Taste Me Tour Stiff Socks podcast. Good luck to you in your tennis career.
0: Thank you so much. Good luck.
1: You and I doubles against Alcaraz
4: now we're
1: and
4: talking.
1: Sinner.
4: Now we're talking.
0: Honestly, now I feel good about it.
1: Safety in number.
0: Yes, sir.
1: Safety in number.
0: Yes, sir.
1: At Blau Comedy on Instagram. Thanks for coming on here.
0: Thank you so much for having me. I had a blast, guys. Thank you.
1: We're going to wrap up this show with the top five. More of your phone calls next on The Rich Eisen Show.
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0: today. Back here on the Rich Eisen Show, let's take a quick phone call. Rich in Temecula, right here in California. What's up, Rich?
1: Hey, how you doing, guys?
0: What's up, sir?
2: What up, man?
1: Hey, not much, man. I just wanted to make a comment, a couple comments. I've been watching you guys from day one, and Rich, I've been watching you on ESPN for many, many years. Mm-hmm.
0: Thank you.
1: Coming from Seattle, you know, I wanted to talk, you know, when they said the Yankees, I do see that Cal Raleigh and Donovan are out for the Mariners, but are pitching hell of a season. So same with the Yankees on that token. Mm-hmm. As far as the Knicks, yeah, if they sweep them, one of the best runs ever. But my comment, Rich, is kind of directed at you, my friend.
0: Yes, sir.
1: You know, as a Seahawk guy here from Seattle living in Temecula, you know, you got rid of Verse, a young up-and-coming DN, not you know, maybe six sacks or so behind your boy Garrett that you got, but you also gave up three picks, which could have been linebackers and defensive backs.
0: Yes.
1: So let's not forget the fact that Seattle's the champions.
0: Yes, sir.
1: Let's not write them off.
0: Yeah.
1: Not that you are, but I think
0: Rich, you just made me less need. You said I got rid of Verse and that you did
1: well,
0: this.
1: You're not right. It's going to be the Rams.
0: I didn't know. No. I'm not here to advocate for the Rams. I'm just trying to say, you know, listen, Myles Garrett is one of the greats of all time.
1: Yeah.
0: And he just showed up here, and trust me, Seattle and Mike McDonald is going to use this and say, nobody believes in us, and we're the champs. We hold the trophy. We knocked the Rams out. We got the NFC Championship game in our house because we beat them in our house. And Sam Darnold is the Super Bowl-winning quarterback, not Matthew Stafford. So they're going to use it. They're going to use it, Rich.
1: Yeah.
0: You kind of nailed it.
1: They are, buddy. And now listen, if you get Donald, I'll sway. I mean, I'm just talking today. If 75% Aaron Donald came back, has played at 75% of his capability, he's still a top five interior D lineman. I mean, we got our guy Murphy coming up. Byron's going to be a stud here next year or two. I think people are forgetting about him. We got a lot of young guys that are earning their second contract. So Seattle's still got a lot to play for. I think the NFC West has three of the top five teams in the NFL. I'll put Niners at five, Seattle one, LA two.
0: Rich, thanks for the call. That's one of the 12s here in Temecula, California.
3: It was funny seeing the tweets like, all this just to stop Sam Darnold.
0: It's funny.
3: It made me laugh.
0: Boy, they're an embarrassment of riches of people that you can pay hard-earned American dollars to see perform here in the Los Angeles area, right? So I decided, you know, for my final top five of the week, top five athletes playing in Los Angeles.
3: Ooh.
0: Presented by Hyundai. Hit it.
4: High five. One, two, three, four, and five.
5: Rich's top five.
0: All right. The first one is potentially controversial because as diehard Dodger fan, diehard UCLA Bruin, Rich Eisen Show, digital coordinating producer, the keeper of Los Angeles Sports Flames of the Rich Eisen Show, Sean Mitchell said when he saw my list, this guy doesn't play in Los Angeles. And he said that of Mike Trout, number five.
3: I mean,
0: that's a
6: good point.
0: What he said, he doesn't play in Los Angeles. He plays in Orange County, but it's Los Angeles Angels, and you don't have to go too far to see him play. And he's an all-time great. Yeah. Modern-day Mickey Mantle. I understand we need to see it in the playoffs. But Mike Trout's in this town.
3: Okay.
0: All right, the greater Los Angeles area. And okay, but that's what he said. He's been playing in Los Angeles, Rich.
3: It's like 45 minutes.
0: All right, so, you know, I mean, name the best Jet or Giant. He didn't play in New York.
3: At least it's across the board.
0: Okay. Doesn't leave the same state. It's the same, at least the same state.
3: That's true.
0: Number four, I'm putting Myles Garrett here.
3: Oh, he hasn't played yet.
6: He hasn't played a game
0: Doesn't
6: yet.
0: Matter. You're going to see him play here.
6: What if he retires?
0: Myles Garrett is a Los Angeles athlete officially. This is stupid. Guys, this is stupid. I see this photograph.
3: It doesn't seem real.
0: I still can't believe it. This happened.
6: Yeah.
0: Yeah. And Les Snead is still like, okay. Come on, Les. Let's see the pearly whites. Like, look at McVay. He can't
6: so
0: stop.
6: Giddy.
3: It was the greatest day of Sean McVay's life.
0: The opposite of Mr. Grumpy.
7: Look at those biceps.
0: On McVay?
7: That's what he's
0: looking
3: at. Yeah. He's looking at his arms like.
0: Number three on the list of current athletes you could see here in Los Angeles, California.
3: Mm-hmm.
0: I'm putting Luka. Luka's three.
6: Okay.
0: Luka is three.
6: Could see him at the end of the year, but yeah.
0: I get it. Yeah. I understand. But Luke, can you still believe he's in Laker colors?
6: I believe.
0: Are we used to that yet?
6: Because they do it every generation.
3: No, I hate it.
6: They always get away with it.
0: Luka plays for the Los Angeles Lakers. I still can't believe it.
3: Now I boo that man, TJ.
6: You got to boo that man.
0: All right, number two is LeBron.
6: LeBron James?
0: LeBron James plays basketball in Los Angeles. One of the most famous athletes on planet Earth. Is there any place that he can go and be anonymous? Anywhere?
6: Well, he's like 6'11".
3: He's a big, big guy.
0: But, I mean, he's number two on the list. And number one on the list, you can't deny it, Shohei Ohtani is the number one athlete playing in Los Angeles right now. Yeah. His ERA is .76, and he's now hitting 300. And
3: you're welcome.
0: He got he got the night off last night because he was on base six times and threw six scoreless the night before. It's stupid.
3: It's pretty stupid.
0: It's pretty stupid. And it's right here in Los Angeles, California.
2: I think we need one more.
0: All right, I'm going to do this.
2: All right, we'll get one.
0: I'm going to do this.
3: I don't know what
6: you're doing. Because there's a lot of people.
3: I don't know what
0: you're I know there is. I know there is.
3: I don't know what you're doing.
0: You can go, what, Kawhi, any other Dodger going on here, right?
3: Sure.
0: I'm going to go Kelsey Plum.
3: Oh, good one.
6: KP.
0: Of your Los Angeles Sparks.
3: Does she lead the league in scoring?
0: She is a two-time champion of the WNBA. She's a four-time All-Star, a two-time gold medalist. And if you want to see one of the best basketball players on planet Earth play, you can go to a Los Angeles Sparks game in the home of the Sparks in the Downtown Hoops Dojo. I went there, you know, because there's all sorts of athletes you could put as a one more. We were talking about it before the show, right?
6: Yeah.
0: Kawhi Leonard is one. Mookie. Who else?
6: Who are the Kings tops?
7: Well, Kopitar just retired.
0: Yeah, he just retired.
7: Doughty.
0: Yeah. Right. But that's where I'm going on that. My top five is brought to you by Hyundai. Discover what's next at your local Hyundai dealer, like our next generation EV, the Ioniq 9. Hyundai, the official partner of FIFA World Cup 2026. That's starting, isn't it?
3: Yeah. Next week.
0: That's right. I just went higher register about the World Cup. How obnoxious is that? Okay, game two tonight.
3: Spurs got to have it.
0: Got to have it, right? Got to have it.
3: Yeah, got to have it.
0: 2-0 back to Madison Square Garden.
3: In the history of the NBA playoffs, 7% of teams that fall down 0-2 come back to win, so got to have it.
0: And how many of them lost both at home?
3: Yeah, and in the finals, it's only happened five times.
0: Okay, so the Spurs need it tonight. We will see if they get it. And I thank Richard Jefferson for joining us, Tom Pelissero, the comedian Michael Blaustein. And for those listening on the radio, please check out This Was SportsCenter. It's a labor of love. Me with Dan Patrick on Disney Plus. And we're back to wrap it up on that platform on this Friday in a sec.
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11: And I'm Josh.
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24: I'm Ed Bankin. Tonight it is game 2 of the NBA Finals between the Spurs and Knicks from San Antonio. New York will look to take a 2-0 lead after grabbing a victory in game 1 on Wednesday. As for the Spurs, Victor Wembanyama says being down 1-0 is just another playoff challenge Wembanyama and his teammates are faced with.
0: Yes, it's very reassuring. We know we're not here by chance, you know. We've been through some weird situations, whatever. And yes, it's reassuring to know that these guys, the 18 guys we got, are built this way and are resilient.
24: Tonight's game can be heard on ESPN Radio. Our coverage gets underway at 7:30 Eastern, and the game can also be seen on ABC. In football news, Broncos linebacker Jonathan Cooper was arrested on domestic violence charges. Sources told ESPN the arrest came after an argument and physical confrontation between Cooper and his girlfriend over cell phones. The Bears Board of Directors has voted to advance their stadium development in Hammond, Indiana. The exact site still to be determined. This is the first time the Bears Board has voted on a new stadium site.
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2: Welcome into The Drive here on 93.9 The Ville. Mark Ennis, Dave Skull here on a Friday. Dave is on mic three. Just so we know. All right.
3: I pan made him panic that time.
2: That's good. We got a lot to get into here. I guess what super regionals are kind of off and running now, right?
4: Yeah.
2: For college baseball. We'll have what the NBA finals will be back.
4: Go Troy, I guess.
2: Tonight. Cal Poly, I guess, yeah. If you want to root for somebody weird.
4: Well, we got a former card coach in Troy. That'd be all right.
2: I just want to root for weird people.
4: Yeah, that's fine too. I think Troy's pretty weird. Look, we're out of it. Root for chaos. That's what I always say.
2: Is that what we're doing?
4: That's what I always do. Whenever Louisville's eliminated in any sport, I just root for chaos.
2: No second team at all? No. Just straight up,
4: Army,
2: whatever,
4: you
2: right?
4: know, whatever.
2: Well, sure.
4: But yeah, no.
2: Army's everybody's second team, right?
4: Should be. I want to hear from you Navy fans.
2: We got a lot to get into here today, even though we are definitely in the throes of off-season radio. I know Diener hates the term summer radio, so we'll call it off-season radio.
4: Off-season, whatever.
2: Yeah, it's just transaction and list time. It's a hypothetical time. However you want to describe it, that's where we are. But the Louisville basketball team here, basically, we're starting to get our first little teased-out looks at these guys arriving. Dave, have you Zapruder filmed any Louisville social media posts and such?
4: I have just reviewed the pictures that were provided and just started, you know, letting myself dream a little bit.
2: It's fun to get at least a little bit concrete.
4: A lot of celebrating, you know, a lot of happy. It seems like the vibes are immaculate over there. I'm excited about that.
2: Let's hope for sure here. I would like to congratulate myself.
4: Oh, no way. Hey, everybody at home. Hey, everybody, just got. Hey, Mark's gonna talk about himself
2: out.
4: Real quick.
2: Yeah.
4: Everybody clear out. Mark's gonna be real humble for a little bit.
2: Pat myself on the back. I don't get very many things right.
4: Huh.
2: But my powers of deductive reasoning, Dave, were on full display in correctly predicting that Louisville was going to get Texas for the ACC-SEC Challenge. Was this a Sherlock Holmesian effort in deductive logic? Absolutely not.
4: It was.
2: Did it take
4: more
2: like 3 seconds? Basically, I was like, well, they won't give Louisville Florida. And then after that, and they won't give them Kentucky because they already played them. So it'll be the next one. And it was Texas.
4: Yeah.
2: I think
4: you actually said that Duke and Florida would play again, didn't you?
2: I did.
4: I think that happened as well.
2: Yeah. So I thought that's how that one would go.
4: They're getting real creative down there. So creative that they gave us Texas in both men's and women's basketball.
2: We get an ACC-SEC challenge now for Louisville with Texas. And Dave, you know what? I like a little variety here. That's not a team that Louisville gets to play nearly enough. I'm okay with this.
4: Yeah, no, I mean, you're talking about one of the best teams in the country last year with Texas as far as the women's side. They have a lot of turnover, but they were a Final Four team, lost to UCLA in the Final Four. Like, Vic, we know Vic well. You know, we played against him in the Final Four back in 2018. We're going to talk about that. But
3: I was about to say.
4: He's a very good coach, very good year-to-year. Some of their legacy players are moving on this year, but they reloaded. They're going to be really good. So that should be a banger of a game early in the season.
2: Yeah, so you've got your ACC-SEC Challenge. I'm here for some variety. It's just it's a team that Louisville doesn't play very often. And
4: I mean, we've only played them 6 times in men's basketball historically.
2: And Louisville can't really afford, like, Louisville can't really do a lot of like mid in the non-conference.
4: Not with the, you just don't know what you're getting from the ACC on the men's side. Like, obviously, this past season was much better than the year before. You know, and we're expecting further growth from some of these programs that broke through, like Miami and Virginia, back on their feet, and they're one of the off-season favorites in the ACC, and obviously Duke's going to be good. UNC, I don't know if they did enough work on their roster, you know, but there's a lot of potential in the ACC, but it's not a given that we're going to have like 8 or 9 strong teams in this conference. It should be, but it's not right now, so you have to make sure that you buttress your strength of schedule with these good teams in the offseason. The ACC SEC Challenge is good for that.
2: Yeah, and you add to it the success initiative and the need for Louisville to ensure, you know, that they are playing good teams that will draw eyeballs.
4: Eyeball.
2: Texas is one of those.
4: Two eyeball.
2: And different. You know, somebody, different region. It's a
4: different color scheme. You get the burnt orange. You know, it's all different, Mark.
2: Orange teams, I guess what? Virginia Tech's got it in there.
4: Yeah, Virginia's got it in there. Miami's got it in there. Syracuse has it in there. I'm talking about the burnt orange.
2: Yeah, orange, though. Syracuse is not burnt.
4: That's what I'm saying. I'm saying that burnt orange is really just unique to Texas. Burnt orange.
2: Nobody else?
4: There's probably a little bit here and there. But burnt orange? I don't know, man. I guess the Virginia Tech shade is closer to that.
2: Yeah, I think
4: usually
2: I think that's closer, yeah.
4: But like most of the orange we're talking about is like a vibrant orange or really annoying, like Tennessee Volunteer orange.
2: Look, and on top of it being interesting and different.
4: Bowling green, maybe.
2: Yeah, bowling green, that's...
4: It's really normal orange. It's just the brown that makes you think it's, you know.
2: There's this burnter. Like, it's even darker. It's bowling green. It's brown, right? Like, it's technically an orange, but it's brown, right?
4: No, they have orange and brown.
2: Oh, it's both?
4: Yeah.
5: It's both. It's orange and brown.
4: They have orange and brown.
2: Okay. I thought it was...
4: No, it's orange and brown.
2: No. Stop.
4: Nope.
2: Stop thinking. the Athletic has Texas number 7 in the preseason. So there's a real opportunity here for this to be...
4: They're playing well at the end of the year, you know?
2: Yeah, C.J. Moore says this on The Athletic about Texas. This is the top candidate to be this year's Michigan and successfully build a title contender through the portal.
4: Calm down.
2: Isaiah Johnson was one of the most talented guards available in the portal. So they got him, a 6'1 point guard, not unlike us who brought one in. Can he be a true point guard? He only averaged 3 assists per game last year, so we'll see about that. David Punch, Elijah Freeman, Mikey Lewis, these guys that they all brought in, along with...
4: Punch played for TCU, didn't he?
2: Yeah. Pretty solid recruiting, amazing freshman recruiting class. So
4: David Punch has butt meat.
2: Okay.
4: In case you're wondering. That's why I know who he is.
2: Should I do that with like every player? Should I ask you?
4: Do they or do not? I don't know everybody.
2: Butt meat or not butt meat? Yeah, that's not what I'm
4: No, that's not what we want. Like, what's the biscuit butt meat scale? Like, what do we have here?
2: His butt meat plus rating.
4: Is it a petite filet or a rump roast? Like, is that it? Or the,
2: is that the...
4: Nah, we're good.
2: look, this is the way it ought to be. The expectations are going to be really high for next year. That's going to be a great game to be in the Yum Center for.
4: Mm.
2: It'll definitely be whatever the... Like, that's always on a weeknight.
4: Mm-hmm.

0: Yeah, I would say so. Yeah.
1: They're both several inches to a foot and a half shorter than David Padgett.
0: Garrett Parrish has Texas. How great is this? Did I miss him? Yeah, he has Texas number 7 also.
1: Yeah.
0: This ranking is based on Longhorns returning one of the top two scorers. Vokatatis, is that right? I'm not sure I'm saying that right. That's terrible. I've only seen the name. I've not heard an announcer say it. From a team that went 21-15 with the Sweet 16 last year, David Punch that they're adding from TCU, Colorado's Isaiah Johnson, Tennessee transfer Amari Evans, Auburn transfer Elijah Freeman, St. Mary's transfer Mikey Lewis, international prospect Lauren Chikas, I'm guessing is how you say
1: it's
0: that?
1: Vokatitis, I think is how you pronounce that.
0: And four-star prospects Austin Goosby, Bo Ogden, and Joe Sterling. So a roster not unlike ours with really quality portal additions and some quality freshmen, and they ended with a good amount of momentum by the end of last year. Sweet 16, I don't think people really thought that necessarily, but finished well. And I think if you're Louisville, like this is, it's all coming together.
1: Excited, man! I'm excited about all of it.
0: Looks similar to a year ago.
1: Yeah, it does. It does, and I'm happy that we have the Memphis-Cincy games. Happy we have Baylor. Obviously, we've got Kentucky on the road this year in a more normal spot in the lineup. Non-conference is stout again. Of course, I'm kind of focused all in on football right now. Even though we've been talking mostly basketball over the last month, I'm turning the page. I'm ready. Rocking and rolling.
0: Well, we'll try to talk a little bit about
1: that. We'll get in there. Hey, look, man, I'm not worried about it. We'll get in there, Mark.
0: You got your ACC, SEC.
1: We got 3 hours of French Open to talk about today.
0: We don't. We don't. We do not have.
1: I couldn't do any. I literally, it would be the most generic radio you've ever heard. Just like, hey, man, all the top seeds, they're losing, huh?
0: How about that?
1: Boy,
0: one of the Italian guys dropped out in the semifinals or whatever, right?
1: Wide open. Sure. Sure, man.
0: That's what they say.
1: That's what they're telling me, and then I have to fake take it for 5 minutes. I'm not going to do that.
0: I could. Sports that you could least. Fake take?
1: Thing is, like,
0: tennis would be way, way up there.
1: The sad part is, like, I'd say I was a bigger tennis. Like, I follow, you know, casually. It's not like I don't know who the big names are or anything. I'm like, I like to watch the majors, you know, or the Grand Slams, I should say. But I do not know the minutiae. I could probably name 10 players on each side of the draw, you know what I mean? Like, without thinking too hard, maybe. And then I'm done. I know that. There wasn't a Grand Slam champion left on the men's side after the before the quarters when Djokovic lost. That was it, which is insane to me. But it makes sense when you only have like 4 guys that have won majors or won Grand Slams in the last decade or 5. 3 that have won most of them.
0: What are you any of the other ACC SEC challenge matchups that?
1: Yeah, let me pull it up. I was looking at it earlier.
0: You get Duke, Florida. I think it's pretty obvious that they like those two as favorites in their respective leagues. On Tuesday, December 1st, you get Auburn at Clemson. Lake. Clemson is just Auburn with a lake, right? Isn't that what they say?
1: Yeah.
0: Yeah. So Auburn, Clemson, the battle of which of them is the more
1: the Southern schools that have similar color schemes, a little bit different. Both feature orange, one with purple, one with navy, and they're both Tigers. it's kind of funny how similar they are. Bama at Miami. I think that's a good one. That's really interesting with a young coach. With
0: I think Stephen Guy referred to Auburn as the world's largest guitar church ever. And I can't stop thinking about that.
1: Have you ever been to Auburn?
0: Yeah,
1: I've been there several times because some of my best friends went there.
0: My cousin Jeff went there.
1: We used to go down there every year and watch football game, you know, at Jordan-Hare. And it's a great campus. It's cool. It's a cool little college town. You have to drive through nothing to get there. Which I guess is the penance you pay.
0: Yeah. You see, well, you got Auburn, Clemson. We'll see if either of them are any good this year. Duke at Florida, Texas at Louisville, Florida State at Tennessee. Sneaky opportunity maybe for the ACC there because even unbeknownst to me, Florida State finished pretty well

0: mm-hmm. last year.
1: They did. What do you think about Kentucky, Virginia?
0: Here's what pisses me off.
1: All right.
0: Not Kentucky, Virginia.
1: I was about to say, I was like, all right, hit me with it.
0: I think that that is, when, as a Louisville fan and as people in this market, the best thing about Kentucky, Virginia is somebody that you don't like is going to be unhappy. And it's either going to be Locke or the BBN person that you know.
1: The flip side is somebody that you don't like is going to be really happy.
0: But I'm focused on the positives here. And that's, it's either going to be.
1: It is going to be, no, it's going to be fun to see Locke and like Strebel go at it.
0: Right.
1: Two people
0: right.
1: who publicly Louisville fans don't like, but privately I
0: right.
1: like
0: it's
1: them both.
0: Root
1: you know?
0: For the meteor.
1: Like both.
0: Yeah. When it comes to like the disagreement.
1: But when they go back and forth at each yeah. other, it's very fun for me.
0: Yeah. So that's win-win or lose-lose, I guess, depending on how you look at it. But I think the fact that one of them has to be miserable, because it'll either be Locke, after, you know, who's like, tut-tut right now, you know, mm-hmm. like, oh, how cute are you guys? We're, Virginia's better than both of them.
1: Yeah, he's over here winning the off-season championship between
0: yes.
1: three schools. Like,
0: yes.
1: I don't understand right. exactly why, like, how much chest beating do you get to do? It's not like they're preseason number one.
0: Hang the banner for starting preseason ahead of
1: Louisville,
0: Kentucky.
1: Ahead of Louisville, Kentucky.
0: You
1: like,
0: got
1: that's
0: it,
1: what I'm saying. Like, it was such a, I saw him out there on Twitter with that, and I was like, I mean, I guess. Great. Congratulations.
0: Yeah.
1: on all your success.
0: Alabama at Miami, Kentucky at Virginia. Yeah, those are going to be fun games.
1: Ones.
0: And the ACC, like, this is, you got to win some of these. Mike Malone, you want to make a good impression, like, right out of the gate? Beat Arkansas, because
1: mm-hmm.
0: they're going to be good. They're going to be really good. Beat Arkansas at home. Like, overachieve a little bit. Which of these matchups would I have to pay you to watch?
1: Oh, God.
0: Because I've got one in mind.
1: Let me give me a second. I already see one, but I want to review it all before I give you the answer.
0: Zach, have you looked at them?
1: I've got it.
0: Have you looked at the matchups, ACC-SEC matchups? Have you looked at the ACC-SEC?
2: Yeah.
0: Okay.
2: Oh, yeah.
1: Boston College, Georgia.
0: Oh, well, so much for that. I was going to have us all blurted out at the same time and see if we all picked the same thing.
1: I'm sorry.
0: But it was going to be that.
2: Yeah.
0: So.
1: Is that yours?
2: Yeah.
1: Okay.
0: Boston College, Georgia. A close second, Pitt at Missouri. Just,
1: I mean, there's nothing to it, but there's also at least a little bit of like these, maybe, with Missouri. I mean, they're not terrible.
2: When I think ACC-SEC challenge, I think Pitt-Missouri.
1: But seriously, we had this conversation a little bit, like, how do you not have NC State, LSU?
0: That's
1: how, like,
2: in Raleigh. It has to be in Raleigh.
1: Right. And why do you keep doing this? Like, there's always these juicy matchups that are just like, I don't think so. I'm good. And I hate it. Why are they doing this to us? Like, at least we got Louisville, Arkansas last year, but they put it at Arkansas. You know what I mean? Like, it's, you can't have it all. Like, no, bring Kenny Payne and John Calipari into the Yum Center if you're going to do that. You know? Bring Will, make Will Wade go to Raleigh.
0: Do you want
1: Haley Van Lith, you know, when she was at LSU right after she transferred, why wouldn't you do that?
0: Do you want, there is not a compelling reason for anyone who isn't dyed in the wool for South Carolina or NC State. There are zero reasons for anyone, for any casual, to turn that game on.
1: Like, great, they're in abutting states. They border each other, but
0: there's,
1: whatever.
0: There's nothing. That matchup means nothing.
1: Yeah.
0: But you give me,
1: you know,
0: LSU at NC State?
1: Yeah.
0: I bet that game would do numbers.
1: And nobody cares about Wake at LSU either. Like, both sides of this matchup don't matter. So just make it Wake, South Carolina.
0: Yes.
1: NC State, LSU.
0: LSU at NC State. Should have been obvious. I guess if they wanted to be cowards and say they were both due to host the game this year, I don't care. Juice the numbers. Do whatever you got to do. NC State, of course, would say yes in a heartbeat. And you tell LSU, like guys, there's money in it here. People are gonna, that game will do bonkers numbers if you watch, if they played it. Yes?
1: Yeah.
2: Especially if it's like the early game before Duke, Florida, or
0: yeah, make
2: Kentucky.
0: It 7 o'clock.
2: Yeah, make it a 7 o'clock early game.
1: Make
2: whether it's before
1: appetizer.
2: Texas, Louisville, or whether it's Duke, Florida, or Arkansas, North Carolina. Oh, yeah.
1: It's not that hard.
0: If I had to bet, I would be willing to bet you any amount of money that Louisville gets the 7, Duke, Florida gets the 9 o'clock mm-hmm. treatment, one into the other.
1: Are they on the same night? Yeah, they are. They're on the same
0: December
1: night.
0: December 1st.
2: Yeah, that sounds about right.
0: Also, Georgia Tech, Mississippi State.
1: Don't. I was about to say, like, if we're doing it by day, like the first night nobody cares about BC at Georgia, and the second night absolute nobody on planet Earth cares about Georgia Tech, Mississippi State. Nobody.
0: Mm. I'm just watching you go through it, just thinking about it.
2: Like, good job giving us Duke, Florida, but Arkansas and Louisville played last year in Arkansas. I don't know if he's pulling strings behind the network. Which one do you think?
0: Calipari's not trying to come here.
2: I was going to say, which of the two objects more to trying to come to the M Center?
1: Kenny Payne. More than John Calipari, I'll tell you that.
2: I was going to say, Cal loves playing Louisville.
1: Yeah, Calipari I don't think has that big of a problem with coming here. But
0: would you have rather had Arkansas again?
1: No, I'd rather play
0: Texas. I like this. Yeah. I think I'm okay with this.
2: Yeah, I think at some point before Cal and KP break up, before Cal retires, he has to come back
1: here. These stupid-ass spare parts conferences, though. We get Stanford and Texas A&M. You know, like, it's so stupid.
0: Who's the
1: Cal. The team's not playing.
0: I knew you were going to ask Survivor
1: because it was just going through my head. Yeah. Cal's not playing. Which Cal was decent last year. Who was last place in the ACC?
0: Boston College.
1: It was Boston College, right?
0: Had to be.
1: Was Boston College?
2: I think it was Boston College.
0: Best I can remember, they didn't win any basketball games at all last year. I don't remember.
2: I don't know. I think they won a non-conference game or two.
0: Holy Cross or
2: Holy Cross, yeah.
1: Best of my knowledge, they didn't win any games.
2: The
1: last
2: ACC
1: year.
2: Last place was Georgia Tech.
1: Georgia Tech, that's what I thought.
2: They were 2-16. BC and Notre Dame were 4-14.
1: Like Georgia Tech fell apart last year.
2: Yeah, Boston College won 11 games last year.
1: Like off the top of my head, it was like Notre Dame fell apart, Georgia Tech fell apart, Boston College didn't fall apart. They just are apart. they were never together to fall apart.
2: They've fallen apart as an athletic program since Matt Ryan left.
1: Pretty much.
0: It's ever since they fired the Jeff Jagosinski guy.
2: For daring to go interviewing for the Jets.
0: With the Jets.
2: Yeah, didn't even get the job. Just an interview.
0: Trying to save him from himself. They're like, you interview with the Jets. That's a cry for help.
1: Honestly, man.
0: Football's not for you.
1: I get it.
0: To say, by the way, we never talk about that. Like, why were the Jets trying to hire the Boston College coach?
1: Because why would we question it?
2: It's the Jets.
1: It makes
2: that's
1: sense.
2: Why.
0: All right, let's take a quick break.
1: Because we struck out on Doug Marrone. That's why we had to go after Jeff Jagodinski.
2: And they didn't even have, if it would make sense if they had Matt Ryan, but they didn't have Matt Ryan.
1: None of it was good.
0: Let's take a quick break here. The Louisville Sports Live guys had Coach Dixon on Wednesday.
1: I'm sorry.
0: Assistant.
1: I just, whenever I hear people that aren't Jets fans trying to make sense of what the Jets are doing, like, welcome to my world. Sorry. We've stopped trying.
2: You got the Spurs. You're good.
0: Take a quick break here at 3:45 or so. The other new assistant, John Andershek, is going to join us. So we'll talk with him later on here in the 3 o'clock hour. On the drive on a 10 to 12. We'll be back.
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1: Biggest Biscuit, also known as Dave Skull.
2: 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Phone lines, they're open, 8150-939. 3831-939 for the UPS jobs text line. If you'd like to hit us up that way, you're welcome to do so.
3: Do it.
2: Have you tried? I think Doc is the one that actually put it together, right? His, the Louisville version?
3: I did. I enjoyed it.
2: How'd you do? Have you won a national championship?
3: I went 40-2 and I lost in the national championship game. I only did it once. I had Garcia, Wes Unseld, Griff, Russ, and Trez, I believe, was my five. Pretty good.
2: Yeah, I can't.
3: Have you tried it?
2: I've won a national championship. I've not gone undefeated. You can't go undefeated, right? Like I've had it simulate to a national championship, but I've not had them go undefeated.
3: I was like 25 or 26-0 before I lost.
2: Yeah, I had one where I lost late in the season before, for sure.
3: I refuse to believe if I had a team that good that I would lose the national championship game by 19 like it said it did.
2: Doc a secret hater?
3: Yeah, Doc, your app is trash.
2: Thank you for putting it together.
3: Thank you for putting it together. It was lovely. It's trash. Does Doc hate U of L? 8159.
2: That's right. Call us, Doc, and tell us. By the way, I had to laugh. It's one of the only ways on this show that I can bring up any politician and know for certain that I'm safe.
3: Matt Bevin is totally going to jail.
2: Yeah.
3: Nobody likes that guy.
2: Nobody likes that guy.
3: Come on. Nobody. Guys, let's reach across the aisle. Everybody shake hands and agree that guy sucks.
2: We got to enjoy every shared moment we have where there's any possible common ground, and this is one of them.

0: celebrate it. All right.
1: This, because this one was...
0: Nobody likes the former Nazi that's running for Senate in Maine. Let's keep this bipartisan. Nobody likes that guy either. All right? None of us do.
1: But this, this we can agree on.
0: I didn't agree on both those guys personally.
1: And this time, he's there's not any option to just pay a fine either. It's he's going.
0: Yeah. And if you, by the way, if you think this is just like, if you're not, if you're on the fence... If you're not, like, educated about it, that's fine. Just look up Matt Bevin, adopted son.
1: Oh.
0: And then come back and see us. And I think if you don't have a hate fire in your belly for him right now, you will after that. We don't have to get into
1: if
0: the
1: you
0: details
1: don't
0: of the
1: after
0: story.
1: That, there's something wrong with you, too.
0: You don't have a soul.
1: Right.
0: Yeah.
1: That's exactly right. Texas, yeah. I saw a guy with a Matt Bevin shirt on at Kroger. Oh, I was so God. Confused.
0: Like, why?
1: What are the explanations for someone where, like, last place in fantasy football?
0: But yeah.
1: Like, I can't even think of the second.
0: Got it at Goodwill. It just doesn't care about what shirts he wears.
1: It's the last shirt your dad gave you before he passed away or something?
0: Something like that.
1: Sentimental
0: yeah.
1: value that transcends what's on the shirt.
0: It's like, we didn't quite know what kind of POS he was. Dad passed. Yeah.
1: Which would you rather have, a Bevin shirt or a Kenny Payne won those games shirt? I think I'm taking the Kenny Payne won those games shirt.
0: This is the only situation where I would take the Kenny
1: Payne. I think I would too. I think that's the most sports radio poll I've ever suggested. Which of these horrendous, utterly unpalatable options would you rather have to endure?
0: Somebody throw that up in the Discord.
1: Yeah, please. Can we get that poll going? Would you...
0: Or Alan, put it on Twitter.
1: Please. I think the Kenny Payne shirts, because you could at least kind of chuckle at like the short...
0: Yeah, it's ironic.
1: That,
0: yeah, whatever.
1: That short period of time where that was kind of fun. You know, kind of a semi-liquored up Eric Wood screaming that.
0: Like,
1: that was at least... I'm trying to give him some credit here.
0: And then we lost to Leanne Rimes, and everyone was right. Burn the shirts. Don't put them on anymore. I think Andy's got one in his office, doesn't he? Probably. He likes those kind
1: of
0: artifacts.
1: Of course he does.
0: Yeah. Sorry, I was just taken aback by a confident parallel park outside.
1: If you want to know what... It's very... Like, seriously, very rarely can I ever expect a series of texts when we talk about anything that all say exactly the same thing.
0: Yeah.
1: Texas says, no, we need a 93.9 parody shirt of Bevin and Payne, like president, vice president, like Bevin Payne.
0: Oh, God.
1: For what? What office would you entrust either of them with? I mean, nothing, right?
0: No, I'm just trying. I'm trying to come up with a good...
1: Zero to Bevin. Bevin is a POS. He's a POS.
0: Yeah.
1: Immediately. Yeah. Like, no, I was like, screw that guy.
0: This is bipartisan, guys.
1: Despised uniquely around here. Bevin and Kenny Payne should get married.
0: Democrats, independents, we all hate.
1: They should get married.
0: Me and everybody I know despise Matt Bevin.
1: Texter wants to know, is Andy nice? He's such a troll on air. Yes. It, not only is Andy nice, he is... a gigantic softy, a huge dad softy, animal pet softy.
0: Mm-hmm. He has like a lovely wife, you know.
1: And is a total doting
0: clone
1: husband.
0: Of a clone of a child.
1: Yes.
0: You know,
1: he most certainly does. That child, like,
0: but he's also a troll in real life too. Yeah.
1: But no, I'll say it again. Andy is quality control. For whatever you say you believe. That's what Andy is. If you say you believe something, he will log that. And then if you've ever, do you remember RoboCop?
0: Mm-hmm.
1: Where it would show you, you would go inside the machinery of what RoboCop sees. And he's just like constantly scanning the room for the little thing, right? And that shows the little target, sort of whatever he's paying attention to is like jumping around the room. And it's constantly scanning for threats or whatever. That's all Andy does. But it's, are you a hypocrite or not? That's, Andy's brain is always running on if anyone else around him is a hypocrite.
0: And just for the record, you might get tagged with opinions that other Louisville fans had.
1: Oh, it's yeah, and it's generous.
0: I say might. You will.
1: Yeah.
0: Get tagged with the opinions of the.
1: You will with Strieble.
0: Yeah.
1: Strieble, every Louisville fan is any Louisville fan.
0: Yeah. If one person got in his mentions and said Miller Moss is going to win the Heisman, everybody said Miller Moss is going to win the Heisman. Everybody.
1: Bevan Payne for Titanic captain first mate. Do you think Bevan likes seeing people get shot?
0: Oh, God.
1: Probably, but not in a way that's like as seemingly harmless as when Kenny said it.
0: Yeah, like if Bevan said that, I would think he would want real people shot.
2: All right. I love putting the headphones on and hearing that.
0: Yeah, Spencer, welcome to the show.
1: Texas says that's a perfect description of on-air Andy. I think it works.
0: Yeah.
1: He will smoke out any of your hypocrisy. Mm-hmm. His own? Not a chance.
0: Not a chance.
1: Yours? All day.
0: That's why he keeps most of his fandom close to the chest other than the Giants.
1: He hates.
0: But it's easy to be
1: if you think he hates your team, he does. But he hates his own more.
0: Mm-hmm.
1: So he's not happy.
0: He did send me an unsolicited, ironic congrats text after the Spurs beat the Thunder. Okay, just congrats.
1: I would have felt like that's a setup.
0: Oh, I was sitting like,
1: what are you doing?
0: I was just opening it up. I was like, how am I going to respond to this?
2: I was like, because him and Nick do the show together. So, like, if the Knicks win the championship, what's his reaction to Nick going to be the next day? And would you listen to that show, Dave, or are you going to just avoid that show?
1: No, he won't.
0: Want to talk about it. We got game two to worry about tonight.
1: All right, let's take a quick break here. When we come back on the other side here, Coach Anderschek.
0: Yeah, that's awesome, man.
1: Going to join us here in a little bit, so we'll talk with him. On the Drive on a Thunderbolt. We'll be back.
3: When it's Louisville basketball, we're talking about it.
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4: Oh, yeah, sure. 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
17: Seattle Seahawks have won Super Bowl 60. in pretty dominating fashion. 29-13, they win their second Vince Lombardi Trophy.
18: There's been a blank space in the Michigan Trophy case. We'll write their name, Michigan, the 2026 Men's Basketball National Champion.
15: One of the youngest rosters in recent memory has just completed one of the final.

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1: Biggest Biscuit, also known as Dave Skull.
2: 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Phone lines, they are open. 8150-939, texture, that question about Matt Bevin. Yes, probably. Can't read that. But, yeah, you're probably right about that. We got a lot that we will we'll talk about here throughout on a day. Now, we know our ACC-SEC Challenge opponent for both men and women, Louisville getting, preseason top 10 Texases for both, right? Because they will be, too. Yep. They're a real problem with women's sports, Texases.
3: Yeah, they are. Big time. They just softball. Women's basketball. I mean, they were a Final Four team last year.
2: Volleyball.
3: They're going to be really good again next year. Yeah, sorry, volleyball too. Yep.
2: Not problematic. Problematic for us.
3: problematic for us. Yeah. Problematic.
2: Yeah, Vic Schaefer's not getting canceled. I'm just saying. Ruins Louisville season too.
4: It's like Dave wishes he was problematic. Wow, and he struggled with that.
3: You're good, man.
2: That's easy for you to say.
3: Yeah.
2: My dad loved to do that. You fumbled your words, he'd be like, easy for you to say.
3: You to say.
2: He would always, God. Like you knew it. Before you even finished messing up saying it, he'd be like, here it comes. Like, every time.
4: No, I deserve that. Not as much as Matt yesterday. I don't know if you heard that, Dave.
3: What's that?
4: Matt.
2: Like, Matt said, amicable.
3: See, that is not. That's like awful. I stumbled over it. That's what I think it sounds like.
2: Yep.
3: Yeah. No, that's not that word. It's amicable.
2: Amicable. A-M-I-C-K-A-B-L-E. I still can't stop hearing it. I think we all feel that way.
3: Ooh-wee.
2: It was bothersome. It really was.
3: There's a couple other words like that that people constantly mispronounce. And it drives me crazy. I'll think of one. And I had a girl I worked with in Texas that used to say pronunciation. And I was like, that is really ironic. And she was teaching kids, too. And I was just like, it's a pronunciate. All right, forget it.
2: $81.50-$93. That's the number if you would like to get in here. We are going to be joined here shortly by one of Louisville's new assistant basketball coaches and coach John Anderschek here shortly. In fact, let's go ahead and bring him in here now, Dave. Happy to be joined by one of Pat Kelsey's new assistant coaches, Coach John Anderschek. Appreciate you making time for us. Welcome to Louisville, Coach. Thank you very much.
5: Hey, I'm so excited to be here with you guys. Let's go.
2: I'll ask you, tell us what you can, at least, about the process of you becoming one of Pat Kelsey's assistant coaches here at Louisville. Just what you can tell us about what you knew about Louisville, what you knew about Pat, because I know your paths have not crossed before, but just the background, what you can tell us about how you're going to end up on a Louisville sideline here for this coming season.
5: Yeah. I mean, I was really tickled when the opportunity presented itself. I mean, I'm a student of the game. I really studied the profession, and I've always had tremendous respect for Coach Kelsey's teams, and you know, I really feel he's an offensive genius. I think he's one of the very best offensive coaches in the country, and then that coupled with the resources here at Louisville, the prestige of the program, the commitment that the athletic department has made, that the alumni have made, that the businesses in town have made to this new era of college basketball, I really felt like this was a chance to, you know, chase big things and try to go the distance. And I was lucky as a part of Florida staff to be on one of those forever teams that, you know, people will never forget. And we can dream the same kind of dreams here. There's no doubt about it.
2: Yeah, I was going to ask you about that. That was a coach that had won no tournament games at all.
5: Yeah.
2: Before going all the way, and Pat was sort of labored under a similar label here up until this year with a win in the tournament there. When did you know that year? And so what sort of characteristics did the team have? You're like, man, like, this is really special. Like, we can win the whole thing.
5: Yeah, it's funny. It's funny when people ask that. I mean, it's not something we really talked about with the team, to be honest. Like, there was no point now or in November where we were like, we can win the national title. We are trying to win the national title. No, we were just chasing excellence. You know, every game before the last huddle, before we took the court, we always talked about proving that we're one of the best teams in America tonight, you know. And that was sort of the emphasis. I can tell you at this time, going into that national title year, I would have told you we had zero chance to win the national title. that tells you how much I know. I mean, I believed in what, you know, what we're always kind of raised on, that you got to hit certain checkpoints along the way, and you got to go to the tournament first, and then you got to win a game, and then you got to get to a Final Four, and usually lose in the Final Four, and, you know, but that's not the way it works, really. You know, it doesn't have to, at least, especially nowadays with transfer portal, with rev share. I mean, you can bring in guys that are really experienced and have been through the wars and know what they're doing. You got to get a little luck, too. I mean, that Florida team won every close game down the stretch. We had two or three times we were, frankly, dead to rights, and we were able to pull out some games, and part of that's having really good players and good talent. But I really believe if you go on the journey and just every day try to address what the team needs in that moment to get better, that's a way better way to attack it than to say, hey, we're trying to win the national title, you know?
2: Yeah. We're joined here by Coach Andrew Scheck here on the drive. Coach, you mentioned Pat, offensive mind. I think everyone, like, you cannot talk about him without somebody saying that about him. But I think you're being brought in here to help buttress the other side of the coin there. What do folks need to know about where will we see sort of your imprint on how Louisville is defensively? What should we be looking for?
5: Yeah, no doubt. I mean, we'll be a physical half-court man-to-man style defense. I'm not saying we'll never play zone, but I mean, that Florida team that won it all played exactly zero possessions of zone. So it's not a huge part of what I believe in. I think we have some really good shot blockers in the program, and I think the way we guard can be great for those type of guys, especially Flory, where we're no middle defense. When we close out on the wing, we want to keep them on the baseline, sort of funnel them into our rim protection, make them try to score over those guys. We got to be a tough team. You know, if we want to be really good, we're going to have to dive on loose balls. We're going to have a mentality of fighting as hard as we can to not get screened and pick and roll and dribble handoffs, things like that. You know, and we'll mix in some press. I know that's been a big part of the identity of this program in the past. It's been something that's been really good to us. I would say for this year, it's probably going to be more of a tool in the toolbox, something we use to create some, generate some tempo, and less of a cornerstone of our identity or our philosophy, but we'll definitely do it some too.
2: Coach, have you brushed up on any of your Skip Prosser quotes, or do you feel like maybe you just don't have to?
5: PK introduces us to some of those every now and then, so I'm sure getting there. I got my notebook ready.
2: You mentioned Flora. I think Louisville fans, it's been a long time, probably Gorgie, right, since you had a guy that you felt like was a really, really good shot blocker, and that you could kind of play a defense like you were just describing, funneling guys to and let him be a shot blocker and all that sort of thing. What can you tell us about him, just some of your impressions on him, and how you guys intend to use him?
5: You know, the biggest thing with him is he's got a great attitude. He's got this big, infectious, warm smile. Welcomes you whenever you come in the gym. I love seeing him. And I think that's a real credit to him and really impressive, because a guy with his sort of plaudits that's been a star player in the Big 12, that played at Kansas, that every team in the country was trying to get in the transfer portal, like, that can give you a big head. Let's call it what it is, you know?
2: Sure.
5: And he's not like that. You know, he's super coachable. He's hungry. He gets after it. He dives on loose balls. He sets a really good standard for us. And then beyond that, I mean, the stuff you guys want to know, he's a great athlete. I mean, he can run and jump and switch and block shots and show and do all sorts of things. You know, he's definitely a bit of a coach's dream defensively.
2: Well, Coach, welcome to Louisville. We really do appreciate you making some quick time for us here on short notice, and look forward to working with you guys here in Louisville. Thank you so much.
5: Absolutely. Thanks for having me. Let's go.
2: All right. Coach Andrzejczyk.
3: Started with a let's go, ended with a let's go. That's my guy right there.
2: Bookmarks, yeah, bookends.
3: Love it.
2: For sure.
3: Love it.
2: I would like to take that as confirmation of what I said earlier this week, that if anyone in your fan base, that was good stuff, anyone who is saying maybe we should mix in a little zone, like, it's not going good.
3: Yeah.
2: Like, no one ever suggests that when everything is rolling.
3: Yeah.
2: And it kind of feels like deep down, even if they won't admit it because they might have to, like, resort to it, coaches are like, if we have to do that, we've failed. Right? Like if we have to play zone, it's an admission of defeat.
3: If you're not a zone coach.
2: Unless like you set out to do it right.
3: That's what I'm saying. Right. Like it's the opposite. If you're a zone coach, like, man, we gotta go to man. Like it feels that way sometimes, right? But I do think there's situations that it calls for that. You know, here and there. As a change of pace, or if a team's really killing you, you know, in a certain way, you just don't have it that night. You know, like you need to be able to have it in the bag, in my opinion. But I am not a basketball mind, and I know that 99% of the time we're playing man. And I think we've got the horses to do it this year, though.
2: Well, and for him,
3: far more so than we did last year.
2: So, no, there's no zone. No zone. They are. It's a commitment to not being that. And philosophically, like, I get it. Like Rick was just a diabolical person.
3: Yeah, matchup zone.
2: And maybe. Right, and that was really like just messing you
3: zone
2: up.
3: Zone with man principles.
2: Yeah, right. He was so demanding. It was both.
3: Yeah, yeah. He's just like, we're going to do all of it.
2: Right. Right.
3: What's the hardest defense to teach? Let's go. Let's do that.
2: How about we'll do both? We'll do something on top of that too.
3: I mean, if you wanted me to choose, like, do you want your team? I always want my team to be man first.
2: Oh, I don't want a zone team.
3: That's
2: I don't
3: what I'm saying. Like the zone is just depending on what kind of zone you play. There's always holes, no matter what zone you play. I mean, we watched Syracuse's 2-3 get eaten up over and over and over again. Because we all, to the point where every Louisville fan can point to the weaknesses and the ABC of it, right? So now you got to get the ball to the free throw line. And once they close out on the free throw line, you have to have somebody up there that can hit a jumper because they got to respect that. And then as soon as you pull that post man up, guess what's open? The baseline. And then if the baseline gets collapsed on, you got the open three in the corner. Like, you know, like you know, all of us know the principles of the beating the Syracuse 2-3 zone because we watched it happen literally 7 times in a row.
2: All right. Take a quick break here. We'll react to a little bit more of what he had to say there. On the drive, and I think we'll go back.

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1: Brunson driving in traffic. Hits again! Jalen Brunson taking over in the fourth quarter.
0: Now the pressure quickly mounts for San Antonio. How will they respond?
2: The guys are going to have the ball more. We're going to have more of the responsibility to step up and set the tone.
0: Game two of the NBA Finals.
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5: I'm Ed Bankin. The Knicks and the Spurs are getting set for Game 2 of the NBA Finals tonight in San Antonio. The Knicks will look for a 2-0 lead after winning Game 1 on Wednesday. As for the Spurs, De'Aaron Fox talked about finding a way to try to slow down Jalen Brunson.
6: Yeah, I mean, I think we did a fairly good job throughout the course of the game, but, you know, he definitely got it going towards the end of the game. And there are times where just like, you know, anybody but Jalen, you know, make somebody else shoot the ball.
5: Tonight's game can be heard on ESPN Radio. Our coverage from San Antonio gets underway at 7:30 Eastern. The game can also be seen on ABC. In football news, Broncos linebacker Jonathan Cooper was arrested today on domestic violence charges. According to a police affidavit obtained by multiple outlets, Cooper and his girlfriend were both arrested after an argument and physical confrontation that began over cheating allegations. The Bears Board of Directors voted Thursday to advance their stadium development in Hammond, Indiana, with the exact site still to be determined. This is the first time the Bears Board has

0: confident on any stadium site. Afternoon baseball today at Wrigley Field. They are moving to the top of the third. The Giants lead the Cubs 2-0.
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2: 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Phone lines, they are open. 8150-939-3831-939 for the UPS jobs text line. If you wish to hit us up that way, you are welcome to do so. I should have asked Coach Andrzejczyk if he tried 82-0.
3: Right.
2: You think how just much sitting time around Pat's office, spent? Everybody bring your laptops in here. It's whoever gets 82-0 first.
3: Team building.
4: Yeah. Honestly, with how competitive Pat is, I'm sure he would probably welcome that.
3: Just all these Warriors will.
2: We need to do that. Let's get Pat to come in here, and we'll sit down laptop to laptop in the studio, and which one of us can put together an 82-0 roster faster. That's a great idea.
3: Or who can go 0-82 the fastest.
2: I've not seen anyone. You did an 8. Luke had the 0-82, right?
4: No, that was like 4-78.
2: Yeah, because they had Mark Pope on it.
4: Yeah, and then Matt and I saw the same one. I think it was a 3-79 team that had Reese Gaines and David Johnson on the team.
2: Oh, that's right. Yeah.
3: you could put together a pretty bad team of like the U of L players that didn't pan out.
4: I think in order to go,
2: I think you could do it with everybody, right?
3: You can. Everybody's got players that didn't pan out.
4: You got to get teams from like the 2010s and 2020s to have a chance at going 0-82 because there's some guys that like played a minute that have like zero stats, whereas like the older eras is like the least is like 0.6 points per game or something, one rebound. So it's tough to go 0-82. I haven't seen that done yet.
2: If you do, like, I'm not smug about like previous eras of basketball. Sometimes you'll get this right where people will be like, LeBron would kill these guys or Jordan would have killed these guys in the 60s or whatever. But I don't think that way at all. But if you watch like 80s basketball, there's a lot of standing around. Like a lot of playing through the post and a lot of just watching. Like, I'm sure if you, like, the steps, like movement data, is would show that they don't move.
3: Well, the 3-point line spread the game out so much. And then, like, the emphasis on the 3-point line spread the game out so much that,
2: yeah,
3: it
2: wasn't
3: stuck
2: inside. Yeah, because even 90s NBA had the 3-point line,
3: but it wasn't the emphasis.
2: Yeah.
3: You had specialists, you know, and then it was sometimes food for guys like Jordan, you know what I mean? But he wasn't out there shooting 23s a game, you know. Like, a lot of it's, you see some clutch threes from him, you know, and he would have a game here or there where he would hit 6 threes, you know, and that would be a big deal. But he wasn't a 3-point merchant, you know, and you never, Reggie Miller was the guy in the 90s, you know what I mean? And Ray Allen was the guy in the 2000s. There was more and more and more as it went along. But then, like we said the other day, the Steph Curry, Klay Thompson, Splash Brothers blew it open as to what you could do.
2: Isn't it funny, though, that like with analytics at both the college and the pro level, that when you've got the emphasis on 3-point shooting and getting to the basket, you know, Pat's an extreme example of it. You know, Nate Oates, mm-hmm. Golden State, all that stuff. You know, you know what a shot chart looks like when it's like, oh, that's a team that does this on purpose. And everyone, to some extent or another, is trying to be like that. But there's nothing more awesome than a guy who can make mid-range shots.
3: Mm-hmm.
2: It's such a privilege, but like, there's something. Like, that's the highest level of basketball.
3: I mean,
2: it's the guy that can hit the mid. Like,
3: Jalen Brunson the other night. Well, I mean, there's a ton of it.
2: When a guy's hitting it, because it has the sense of, like, this is not a shot that I've practiced a million times. Like, a three-point shots or layups, which you should make, you know, more times than not. A guy that can make mid-range shots really is giving the feeling, like, I can make any shot I want.
4: Mark's just a big DeMar DeRozan fan.
2: I'm a huge.
3: I can tell it's written all over your face.
2: Like, I randomly turned it on for like background noise. So I was doing stuff around the house the other day, like one of the Dream Team games,
3: mm-hmm.
2: and like they're all just super awesome in mid-range shots.
3: Mm-hmm.
2: It's a team of Hall of Famers. That's it's star shot, but it's funny because like when a guy's making mid-range shot, it's like I can make any shot I want,
4: like Dirk back in the 2000s,
2: yes.
4: Like that fadeaway in the mid-range. was lethal. Kobe had the same kind of
2: Jordan at the second part of his career.
3: And Timmy did it a lot.
4: You mean Jimmy?
2: Jimmy Duncan.
3: Dude, Andy dropped it on me during the show today that an intern referred to him as Jimmy Duncan. And I was kind of thrown off for the rest of the hour. Like, Jimmy Duncan? Jimmy?
4: I'm trying to think of another name I could flub for. I mean, there's too many bad Bucks teams back in the day that I can't really pick on Mark there.
2: It's true.
3: Jimmy Duncan.
4: Darren Sapp.
3: Benny Testaverde.
2: Darren Sapp.
4: Benny Testaverde would be a better quarterback.
3: Yeah, he was better than Benny. I love Benny.
2: Do you think Kenny could put together an 82-0 team on the game?
3: He'd probably just keep selecting himself, you know, and like,
2: or all, you know, like centers.
3: All his friends. And like,
4: why can I not do a second center on this team?
2: They'd be like, you have to have a point guard, sir. It's like, all right, Jalen Withers, let's do it.
3: I also fell down the 17-0 fantasy football trap today. Have you done that?
2: No.
3: The 17-0 with like the drafting the fantasy players?
2: I mean, I've done this. That is like, are you talking about playing that game?
3: Yeah.
2: Oh, I've worn that one out.
3: Yeah. Have you gotten a 17-0 yet?
2: I have.
3: I haven't played it as much, so 16-1 I think is the best I've done.
2: That's the 17-0 one. You can't have like an egg.
3: You really can't. And you have one.
2: So many times I've gotten to be like, but safety is just garbage. You know, like you've used your extra spins and all that.
3: No, see, this one's just the fantasy football. Like, it's just the positions.
2: Oh, I thought you were talking like about the one where you picked the players. Oh.
4: Yeah. There was the college
2: football
4: one that
2: units. Basically, is that what you're saying?
3: No, like, just like fantasy football. You have three receivers, you got a tight end, you got a quarterback, you got two running backs.
2: No one has had defense on the one I did it.
3: No, not the one I did. Didn't have a defense.
2: You did a crappy one.
4: No, it's funny. Tanner's been trying the hockey one to try to go 82-0, and he has not.
3: Get angry at it, too.
4: He's got like 78-4.
2: Is he like correcting it, though?
3: He is. He's like, Jonathan, quick. He's like, he wasn't a 78 that year.
4: See, I'm only getting the text exchange, so he'll just blow up our producer chat with this. And then I went 81-1 on one of mine, and I'm like, he's going to be fierce when I send this message, but I'm doing it anyway.
3: Yeah, he was showing me. I was like, hey, I know all six of those players. This is probably a pretty good team.
4: You got to luck out with either Gretzky or like Bobby Orr in order to have like a really good team.
2: All right, let's get to the phones here. 8150-939. That is the number, and we will kick things off here with Jack. Jack, thanks for waiting, bud. Welcome into the drive. What's up?
5: Yeah, I just want to get you all's take on the article in this morning's paper written by Matt Hayes on the law that was filed by Congress last week.
2: Yeah.
5: I just wanted to read a few lines from it, and then I'll hang up and see if you agree with this or not.
2: Sure.
5: It says, at the end of the day, the Big Ten and SEC are in a no-lose situation. If the bill passes, they opt out of pooling media rights and go along their merry way with their billions with limited antitrust that could control player earning and movement. They'd just be at the whims of the federal government in the process. But if the bill fails, the Big Ten and SEC will act quickly to do what they've always wanted, break away and form their own association with their own rules and regulations and enforcement, take a select few teams from the ACC and Big 12 and walk away. Thanks.
2: Yep, I appreciate that. Look, that's the doomsday scenario that we're constantly hearing about from certain people who feel like it's an inevitability. But, I mean, Tony Petitti kind of came out this week and was like, we've never talked about doing that. And they can't even agree on expanding the playoff, much less creating.

0: I think they'd rather exploit what they've got right now because they have the advantage. And they've got the national market to where if you just do Big Ten SEC and you poach a few teams for the other ones, like, yeah, it would still be very popular, but it would lose a lot. You know, and I think that there's an inside straight they're trying to hit, and they're on it right now, you know, where they have a competitive advantage against most of the other teams in the country financially. And they're on the verge of getting the 24 teams that they want in the playoff, which would still give them a massive advantage and more teams in the playoff, as opposed to breaking it off and the logistics involved in that. And the markets you lose, you know, like it's a fine line to walk for sure. But I just don't think the thirst is there for the break off yet. Even though everybody seems to think it's inevitable, they've talked about it like it's inevitable for years. I don't know if that's true, if they can keep taking advantage of the system that we're in. It's funny that it seems like the focus has been on that side of it in, like, congressional discussions. And not – Andy kind of touched on this earlier – and not on the player compensation side, which I think is the more important piece of this. Obviously, the structure of college football is a big deal in all of these – every aspect of that legislation is important. And they are discussing antitrust, which is really the key to all of it.
1: Yeah, we had Eric Crawford on two mm-hmm. weeks ago, who basically sort of called attention to the fact, like, all of this is window dressing if the NFL – or, excuse me, if college sports doesn't get antitrust exemption like the NFL and others have.
0: Right.
1: Yeah.
0: Right. And that's the big issue here. But player compensation is the piece that is a threat in the short term. Because most of these schools can't afford to do this for another 5 or 10 years in the structure that it's in right now.
1: Yeah, I heard Pete Nakos on with Andy earlier, who said basically, you know, Louisville's sort of been out there in the open about spending when they're in a deficit right now because it's the only hope we really have, even if it doesn't totally make sense on paper right now. And that they're not the only ones.
0: They're
1: not even close to the only
0: There's very
1: ones.
0: Few that aren't.
1: Yeah.
0: That's the point. That was the point.
1: All Louisville did was be honest about it.
0: Be transparent about it. Like, that was my point when they published it, is that a lot of people were, like, pointing and laughing. It's like, no, the point of the white sheet, if you read it, was using U of L as an example, but also pointing to several others and saying, we are not the exception. We're the rule. Everybody's doing this. Everybody's over-leveraged. You know, they're either borrowing money or they're pushing boosters that have a finite amount of money. You know, it's not a limitless pool, or it's a combination of both, which is what it is here. You know, and at some point there needs to be some kind of structure to this. Now, the conclusion that most people have come to, which is one that I think most of the people that are paying attention have been at for 5 years, including me, is that I don't see a way that this doesn't – you don't permanently fix this without collective bargaining. You don't.
1: And you had this week
0: – all of it will get challenged in court, well, every last bit of it.
1: You finally had administrators from multiple places in this lobbying of Congress to pass the SAVE Act or whatever it is. Not the SAVE Act. That's the voting thing.
0: Yeah.
1: SAVE College Sports Act.
0: Yeah.
1: Protect whatever it is called. The Cantwell Cruz –
0: yes.
1: Thing. Admitting that this is a waste of time without collective bargaining and that we mm-hmm. should do that. But that's super complicated.
0: It's complicated.
1: Too.
0: Yeah, it is.
1: And those are the sorts of things that the Big Ten and SEC with a breakaway, like, they're going to have all that too. Like, that's all work they would have to do. None of this is getting done quick.
0: Mm-hmm.
1: And to think that it's just a thing where it's going to be like, let's just go and we'll do this ourselves. Guys, there's an enormous system in place for all of these people that they can't just replicate on all of their own.
0: Mm-hmm.
1: But much less agree on what it ought to be. They can't even agree on a playoff format.
0: Right.
1: You think the Big Ten and SEC can sit down and come up with a whole new governing structure by themselves? And you can complain about, like, we don't want to be in this system where the same Alabama and Akron have the same budgets or you know, commitment to it or whatever. Do you think that's not true of Alabama and Rutgers?
0: And it's not the under the current system, they don't have the same budget, though. That's the thing. Like, in theory, they have the same limit to their rev share, but how many of those group of five schools are

0: maxing their rev share. How many of them? Not that many.
1: Right.
0: You know, and how many of them have the same abundance of non-rev share NIL deals that the rest of the majors have? They don't. You know, that's the thing, is that it's still uneven. And I realize that over half of the money that's been committed in NIL deals right now is under review or held up by the clearinghouse right now, which is a whole nother thing. Because you start asking which deals are held up. Do we have players that are held up?
1: Do we even know?
0: We don't. I don't. Like, we collectively don't know which ones are held up. But apparently, of the, like, $230 or $240 million that's committed, over half of it is still held up in the clearinghouse. So, it's still a mess. Like, you can support player compensation like we do and admit that this isn't a good way to go about it. Because I think that's where we're all at right now.
1: Yeah, there are plenty of us who have advocated for players and the players' rights and that sort of thing, who look at the way things are getting done now, like, not like this.
0: Well, more like
1: just stop, like, making it weird.
0: Just know that it's not sustainable. You know, we know that it's not sustainable and that something has to change. But I have been leery from the beginning of Congress being the arbiter, because they don't understand college sports, really. And they're going to get caught up in things that don't matter as much as other things. You know, even though the structure of college sports absolutely matters, it's just, I don't trust them as the stewards of the sport at all, and never have, and would be much more inclined to see the two sides come together. But that involves treating the athletes like employees, allowing them to unionize, and it's a union where players are members are never going to be a member for more than 5 years going forward. In theory, they're all temporary members. You're not gonna have 20-year members of these unions, you know. And like, what's the union leadership look like? It's an elastic situation, but at some point they're gonna have to address this. And the most binding and like lasting solution would be collective bargaining, instead of relying on Congress to pass a law that includes antitrust language. And it could still be challenged in court, and it can be challenged in court from five different angles.
1: So I did enjoy Texas beat Texas Tech in the Women's College World Series final.
0: Mm-hmm.
1: And they beat them in two games, so they didn't have to play the three.
0: Yeah.
1: The finals of the series. And somebody made a fake quote from Joey McGuire, the football coach of Texas Tech, yes, saying the only reason Texas swept Texas Tech tonight is because they were scared of a game three. It's fake. It's made up. But Cody Campbell, their big booster, was like, that's actually pretty funny. Yeah. And that is pretty funny. Like, that's good trash talk right there. Like that's...
0: Even though it's a fake quote, it's still funny.
1: Yes, that's very funny. That captures something that they really say while driving home that they got beat by Texas twice. Paul, thanks for waiting, bud. Welcome in to job. What's up?
2: Hey, not much. I heard y'all talking about comparing the older players to the newer players in the NBA. And I don't know, part of me, you know, I was just old enough to watch, you know, the Magic Johnson, Larry Bird, Kareem, all of them play. And I think I'd almost take them over a lot of the newer players, because back then fouls were a whole different animal. And they were a lot more physical, I think, back then. The newer players couldn't handle the physicality of the older NBA, in my opinion. I don't know. It's and plus the trash talk of Bird is legendary. If half the stories I've heard about him are true, he's like the goat of trash talking. It's amazing. He'd tell you, I'm going to run over there and I'm going to shoot the ball and it's going to go in.
1: Oh, yeah.
2: And it'd go in. You know, that's some crazy stuff.
1: Oh, they would. Yeah. Paul, I appreciate the call. You can get on TikTok. You can get on YouTube and you can spend 82-0 levels of time watching Larry Bird trash talk videos.
0: The 3-point contest one's the best. When he never took off his warm-up.
1: He didn't take off his warm-up jacket and walked into the locker room.
0: Who's
1: and said,
0: getting second?
1: Which one of you is coming in second? Yeah. would routinely leave the huddle. and tell the guy guarding him, this is what we're doing.
0: Mm-hmm.
1: And it's going to work.
0: Hurt his right hand. He'll just score 30 on you left-handed. Yeah. You know, like just,
3: that's my favorite one. Yeah. It's like, I'm saving my right hand for the Lakers.
0: That's right. Look, I love 80s era basketball, and I grew up mostly on 90s basketball, and I love that too. And every era's got its special.
1: Well, I don't agree with Paul about like the physicality. Because I think if guys, it wasn't that long ago, the current players labored under older rules.
0: Mm-hmm.
1: That, I mean, we had an NBA Finals that had games in the 70s and 80s.
0: Man, the Spurs Knicks.
3: Right. I'll say the last Spurs Knicks. Yeah. I think the end of the third quarter is near the same score as the four quarters of game mm-hmm. five.
1: Right. Like it's I think if the players knew if it was because of the rules, not because of the players. They let them get away with these things.
0: Yeah.
1: And that also like exercise science and the way these guys take care of their bodies and that sort of thing. Yeah. Like they're freakishly athletic right now, guys. It's and hard huge. To like a lot of guys. I feel like a lot of guys would like eat up Kevin McHale, but they wouldn't because he would train like this too.
0: That's the thing. Like you have to correct for it. Yeah. That's what I always like when people talk about LeBron.
1: Right. Just
0: because it's always the one that people always focus on. And it's like, look, he has the dimensions of Karl Malone with guard skill set. You don't think if he grew up in the 70s,
1: right, he would have played in the 80s,
0: that he wouldn't have played that way?
1: Right.
0: Everybody's a product of their time, you know, and that's just how it is. Like, there's dogs out there right now that play physical.
1: There are.
0: Jalen Brunson's dropping 30 in any era.
1: And you go, right. You go watch. That's why I encourage everybody, if you've spent any time doing the 82-0 game.
3: The World Be Free searches on Twitter or it's Google crazy. Have gone up.
0: It's really funny, like, that people didn't know Durbin, who World Be Free was.
1: Otis
0: like,
1: Birdsong.
3: Like, I know the name World Be Free. I couldn't have told you what teams he played for, any facts about him.
1: Those guys played within a certain system. They would have been great in all of them.
0: Mm-hmm.
1: They would have. Old school, like, the guys that can just fill it up, dude, like, they just, it would have worked in any era.
3: Like, Michael would have learned to shoot three if he was playing in this era.
1: Exactly.
3: Like, Larry Bird could shoot 15 threes a game if he needed to.
1: Right. That wasn't people think thing. He did, and he did not.
3: Yeah.
0: And they're like, the percentages didn't blow you away when they did. Like, Michael's, I think, shot like 29% from the three in 91.
1: Oh, I need you to understand, like, a lot of you who are the your generation, Spencer, the below me, like, it was seismic to the point that he had to kind of acknowledge it. Michael Jordan, when he made six threes.
0: That's what I'm saying. Yeah.
1: And it's like now, I'm like, okay, buddy, it's Wednesday.
0: Yeah.
1: We all do that now.
0: Yeah.
1: Fran, it was like, this is a superhuman moment.
0: Devin Vassell just did that. You know,
3: Julian Champagne did the first half. Julian
0: Champagne.
1: I wonder who the worst player is to ever hit like that many threes in a half of a game.
0: Mm.
1: To where Jordan's like, I don't know. The gods are just doing this through me.
0: Yeah.
1: And now we're just like, actually, I'm Scalabrinian.
3: I mean, you get like specialists. You know what I mean? Like Sam Hauser hit like 10 threes in a game once.
0: Yeah.
3: It's like, and I love Sam Hauser, but he's like a 3-point specialist.
1: Yeah, who's the guy for the Cavs that went off?
3: Like Mo Williams or something?
1: No, this year.
3: Max Strus, maybe?
1: No, the other one.
0: The other one, and I'm blanking.
1: You know who
0: I know exactly what you're talking about.
1: God, I refuse to look because that feels like surrender. But yeah, you get...
0: No, I know who you're talking about. The game is for some reason, I'm...
1: It's making me crazy. Let's go ahead and we'll take a quick break here. We'll come right back to the phones here. We'll get to you, Cody, on the other side here. On the drive, on the bell. Be back.
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1: Welcome back into The Drive here on 93.9 The Ville. Mark Ennis, Dave Skull, Cody waited through the break, so we won't make him wait any longer than that. Cody, thanks for waiting, buddy. Welcome into The Drive. What's up?
17: Hey, guys. Happy Friday.
1: Hey, bud.
18: It's Friday.
1: There it is.
18: Friday, gotta get down.
0: Attaboy, Cody.
17: Yeah, I did my best. You guys were talking NBA, and okay, so I love Luke to death, Mark. Like, Luke's awesome.
1: I think I love where this is going.
17: If that man ever disrespects Jalen Brunson by saying Carmelo Anthony's a better Nick than him, I literally almost drove my car off of the road, dude. Oh, my God. You cannot say that. First of all, Jalen Brunson in like 4 years at New York has just as many playoff appearances as Carmelo Anthony has in his whole career, and has made the conference finals like 3 times more than Carmelo Anthony has. First off, if you see the scene in New York right now, like we probably have to send the National Guard over there if they win a title. Carmelo Anthony wasn't doing that, man. He wasn't doing that. But yeah, for him to scoff at Jalen Brunson potentially being a top 10 Nick, dude, he is.
0: He already is.
1: No, Luke was objecting merely to him being the best Nick of all time.
0: Okay.
1: To be fair.
17: Oh, no. You can,

0: You can argue the 70s, well, with the 70s championship player, that like Charles Oakley, obviously. But no, Carmelo Anthony is the only Hall of Famer that got his chain snatched from his two main franchises that he was on. Like, Jokic 5 years in his career was already a more beloved Nick than, I mean, a beloved Nugget than Carmelo. And New York, when he got traded to the Knicks, that Knicks team was actually pretty solid at first, but he forced his way to New York a year before he became a free agent and just gutted the Knicks of resources, and then he got locked into a $160 million contract, and they sucked every year. So I'm sorry, that bothered me so bad. I know Carmelo Anthony's got a cool-ass name. I love his game, dude, but no, he's not even close to Jalen Brunson, dude. Not even close, brother. So
1: a cool-ass name. Yeah. I like that.
0: Yeah, he's got an extremely cool name.
1: Cool,
0: I love Carmelo Anthony. I love Carmelo Anthony, dude. If you built a basketball player in the style that
1: that's
0: I was
1: a star name.
0: Bucket
1: it
0: game,
1: is.
0: Yeah, it's him. But dude, no, he has no playoff success. I'm sorry. Anyway, that's all I had. I had a rant.
1: Yep.
0: That interview with Andrzejczyk was fantastic.
1: Yeah, good stuff, huh?
0: That was amazing. Do you guys know if Pat maybe has any media availability coming up in the next 2 weeks? I'm not complaining because he's busy. But I just didn't know if you guys heard anything. I know y'all get emails letting you know if there's
1: going to
0: be any media
1: stuff. Yeah, appreciate it. Nothing's scheduled right now, but I do think that we don't usually get it more than 24 hours ahead of time. And that I do remember about this time a year ago, once the roster was basically done, then it was, and the guy started to arrive, he did a press conference. So I suspect we'll get something soon. Yeah.
2: By the way, greatest Knicks of all time starts with the championship teams. So you're going to talk about Walt Frazier and Willis Reed, and then you're going to talk about Patrick Ewing.
1: I think you're going to start with Patrick Ewing, believe it or not.
2: I think that he's the only one that has an argument outside of Frazier and Reed. I think it's those three. Like, whatever order you have them in, it's those three. But I don't think there's going to be anybody in, like, Brunson might be four already in a lot of people's minds.
1: In Luke's defense, I think what he was really saying is Carmelo Anthony was the best player to ever be a Knick. I don't think he had the best career with the Knicks. That's what I think. That's what Luke was really saying.
2: Man,
1: and I think that's more defensible than he's the best Knick
2: for sure. I mean,
1: right?
3: I think so.
2: I think that's more defensible. But like Ewing, Reed, Frazier, I think are the three that people would start with.
1: It's also very much about to be Jalen Brunson.
2: Yeah,
3: like, if they win, Brunson
2: wins the title this year, Brunson is automatically he's on the Mount Rushmore.
1: Correct.
2: And he might be arguably with a lot of people because he is the engine for all of it. All of it. I mean, Towns was great the other night. You know, Hart had, 15 rebounds? Like, it was just, like, they had a lot of guys that contributed, but Jalen Brunson put them on their back, put them on his back in the fourth quarter, which he's done so many times in the playoffs over the last 3 years.
3: No, I think you can argue Brunson's the most beloved, especially in the 21st century, for Knicks players, and maybe that's because they had a lot of very bad seasons in that mix.
2: Sure.
3: Like, I mean, we're not far removed from Durant and Kyrie deciding we're going to go team up in Brooklyn because the Knicks infrastructure is just not capable of winning right now. And again, we saw how the Brooklyn time went, but it's like they'd much rather have taken their talents to Brooklyn than New York and played MSG.
2: And how many times, like, LeBron didn't pick them? They couldn't get the Donovan thing done. And Brunson, we've said it many times, like, when they made the deal for Brunson, it felt like an overpay. And it's been anything but.
3: In a weird way,
2: been unbelievable.
3: In a weird way, maybe them not getting Donovan was actually better for them.
1: Oh,
3: I mean, they're
1: about the
3: to
1: ultimate.
3: Especially because
1: they just beat. There's
2: prayers. No, like, as much as we love Donovan, there's no argument between him and Brunson right now.
1: Yes, that's exactly
2: there's
1: right.
2: There's none. There's none.
1: Especially in terms of winning games like
2: that. Yeah, you can't be a honk about it.
1: Yeah,
2: you know?
1: They
3: you
1: win
3: ate your
1: games.
3: Lunch in the Eastern Conference Finals.
1: Well, and they win huge, high-pressure playoff games, and they do it because of him. He's awesome.
2: Like, I'll sit there and I'll listen to people, because I agree that SGA is a flopper, but people were talking about Brunson. I was like, did you watch that game? I was like, he might flop sometimes. He's not a flopper.
1: No, it's
2: he flops the normal
1: it's
2: amount.
1: Yes.
2: Like, he's just a dog.
1: Yes, it's part of
2: he's
1: a well-balanced
2: a
1: diet.
2: Yeah.
1: In a way that I think it is for everybody.
2: Yeah, I won't listen to anything like that. Like, dude, no, Brunson beat us fair and square. He beat our ass.
1: He's cool as hell, dude.
2: Like come, they're going to have to snatch the ball from him tonight. Like, they have to.
1: And he
2: or this series is over.
1: He hits a gear. He hits a place where you bet, oh, he's in that mode where he's like, I'm going to make all these shots now.
2: He's just a killer. And, some guys are killers.
1: And right, he is immune to the moment in a way that it's one of my absolute favorite things about sports is when somebody just does not feel what's happening around them.
2: When
1: he's way
2: up. I mean, when he missed a three in the fourth quarter, I was confused. Yeah. I was just like, I just assumed it was in, you know.
3: This is a guy that played in the championship game where you had Arch Diakmos or Chris Jenkins buzzer beater, and his head coach is just like, okay, cool. Like, he played for Jay Wright in college. Like, that's probably why the moment doesn't faze him.
2: Like, the vast majority of beloved Knicks are 70s and 90s. And you got, like, Bernard King, who was 70s and 80s, you know. But, like, they love, you know, the guys from the 70s title teams, and they love Ewing. They love Oakley in the 90s. You know, they love – they actually love John Starks a little bit. I like John Starks. Like, the Knicks were a lot like the Mets for me, where I was, like, when I was in New York, I liked them. I cheered for them, but I had my team. And I wasn't going to – I'm never going to change. Like, I had the Spurs and the A's. I was never going to change, but – the Mets were my National League team. The Knicks were my, you know, I would root for them passively because they were in my face all the time. I had MSG on, you know.
3: You want your friends to be happy, I guess.
2: Well, you know.
1: Have you seen some of the prices for these games?
2: Yeah, it's nuts.
1: The get-in prices at MSG?
3: I can't afford that.
2: Look, Chalamet and Ben Stiller
1: can afford it. I can't afford to look.
3: I can't afford to look, yes.
2: I feel like my credit will take a hit if I look at the ticket prices for the for Knicks, Spurs, and MSG.
1: I just pulled up StubHub.
3: $10,000.
1: For Knicks, Spurs, the game three? So June 8th, mm-hmm. Right?
3: Yep. That's before we know Monday. Tonight. If it's 2-0, those tickets go skyrocketing up, too.
1: Two tickets, the cheapest ones, $11,000.
2: For the pair or each?
3: I'm assuming that's each.
2: And that's get in.
1: It's two tickets together. $11,000, including fees. So it's
2: $5,500.
1: Yeah.
3: Okay.
1: And guys, we're talking like in the rafters.
2: Yeah.
1: Like these are in New Jersey, like way up there.
2: Katie, don't you wish you were playing for the Knicks? Bing bong.
1: Courtside.
2: Screw that, man.
1: Courtside. One ticket. Row section 10D.
2: $35,000.
1: So this one is. Section 10D on the, I mean, it's on the floor. You're one row behind the Knicks bench. $76,000.
2: Somehow I knew I wasn't overshooting that.
1: That's crazy.
2: I didn't even get halfway there. I said 35,000 and I didn't get halfway there.
3: I was like, that's just more.
1: That's two tickets. I'm sorry. Still. So
2: I was about right
1: 38,
2: on one.
1: 000. Yeah.
2: Yeah. Yeah. Okay. So I was about true. Right on one. Okay.
3: That's again, good. If
1: 51 grand is listed as an amazing deal.
3: Amazing deal. I mean, it is. If they're up to, oh, those tickets go skyrocketing.
1: Oh, yeah. That's not even. Right.
3: Yeah.
1: Yeah.
2: Damn it. They won't be. I can't talk about that.
3: If it's game four and it's 3-0 and they have a chance to sweep it. Forget about the
2: When the Spurs lose a game in the playoffs like tonight. This, they come back and they win the next game.
1: Yeah, Spurs are going to win by 38
3: tonight.
1: Like,
3: I think they'll win tonight.
2: Yeah. But. I mean, look, I thought they looked tired the other night. I really did, which I tend to overestimate, like, oh, this team's rested. This team's – you know what I mean? It's a question of, like, are they ready or are they right. Or are they tired? And they looked tired to me. Like, Wemby didn't have – he wasn't explosive.
1: They were sluggish.
2: He wasn't explosive all night.
1: Yep.
2: And I thought that when he had the ball in his hand, he was a little jittery. Like, how many times he dribbled off his foot? And that's not normal for him. You know, it happens every once in a while, but it was just constant. The physicality is a great way to play against him, but it doesn't usually shut him down like that.
1: Yeah.
2: Like, he'll counter. And
1: yeah,
2: he doesn't run from it. He doesn't.
1: No, you're right. But it didn't.
2: But sometimes it has to refocus him.
1: It was
2: like,
1: off. You
2: know, it happened in the Thunder series, too, where he came out and was like, we weren't good enough. I wasn't good enough. It won't happen again, basically. But between that and De'Aaron Fox, like, man, De'Aaron was terrible the other night. It's awful. It's 3 of 17. And you got Dylan Harper, who's just tearing it up, looking like a 10-year veteran, and you barely play him in the second half. You go with De'Aaron Fox in the fourth quarter. I'm like, dude, he's having a bad game. Just play the rookie.
1: Yeah.
2: He looks poised
1: Harper
2: out there.
1: It doesn't look like he feels the moment.
2: That's
1: either.
2: What I'm saying. He's that. I think he's that kind of guy to where, like, I wouldn't be surprised in a year if we're talking about him as a top 6 or 7 guard in this league. Like, he's that poised, and he's got that kind of body control. But he also apparently shared a TikTok making fun of De'Aaron Fox and comparing him to playoff James Harden. So maybe clean that up a little bit.
1: Yeah. Oh, he's 19.
2: I'm hoping that there was like some inside joke situations going on there. Yeah, you know what I mean? Like,
1: just because on the surface, like, I'm hoping, knock it off.
2: I'm hoping because I really don't need like turmoil in this team that's been like a brotherhood all year.
1: It's a dream too. Yeah. All right. So Texas said this, and I love this. It's actually you're wise. I hate generationists.
2: Yeah.
1: Bird would be Luka today. Luka would have been Bird back then. Sean Kemp would have been DeAndre Jordan or Blake Griffin today. The difference is they stopped letting everyone beat the absolute hell out of each other, and it became more watchable. 75% right.
2: And it naturally got spaced out with the nature of the game these days.
1: Well, and right, and people just started realizing, oh, that's you get 50% more points when we make one of them threes.
2: Mm-hmm.
1: Like, I think that the first generation of teams, of NBA players who had the three-point available to them, looked at it like surrender. Like, that's something that you settle for, but real men go manufacture a basket right around the rim. And it really took a very, very long time to not see it that way.
2: Yeah.
1: I don't even know. We might still not see it that way, but it feels like we're getting there. Because the Spurs aren't, like, a crazy three-point shooting team.
2: Well, they shoot a lot. They don't make a lot. Vassell and Champagne have to be hot.
1: Dude. Shoot and make a lot.
2: That's the thing. Like, Wimby, you can always tell when he's off when he's not hitting threes and he's still shooting them. And it's like, dude, get in the paint. Just get in the paint. A couple rim runs. But that started with the guards. Like, it wasn't just him.
1: He makes threes. He does. He makes threes. But if I were a Spurs fan, it would surely, like, occasionally you'd have to be like, you're 7 points.
2: I don't want you to shoot eight threes again.
1: Go right, exactly.
2: I don't.
1: How about
2: two? Unless you hit seven of them. You know what I mean?
1: Two.
2: Like, it's a sometimes food.
1: Used to go, when I was a kid, you like get the bag of chips.
2: Mm-hmm.
1: And my dad, but like, yeah, why don't you put some in a bowl?
2: Yeah.
1: Instead of sitting down there mindlessly eating the whole bag.
2: I'm 42 and I still have that problem.
3: Right. Oh, I love eating the bag.
1: That's what we're saying.
2: I eat the bag.
1: That's what we're saying to Wimby. Why don't you just put some threes in a bowl?
2: Has anybody ever put like
1: near the rim?
2: A partially completed can of Pringles back in the shelf? Because I haven't.
1: No, you're done eating Pringles when you start drumming the bottom.
2: When you're pouring the crumbs into your mouth.
1: That's exactly right. No, I've never stopped.
2: Even with the party stack. That's why you can't buy those. The taller ones. Oh. You know, I can't do that.
1: Right, because I'm still stopping at the bottom.
2: It's like, yeah. It's
1: now you're just making me eat more.
2: Cardiologist party. That's what's going on here. it's a artery party. A partery? Yeah, why not?
1: Cardiologist?
2: Yeah, that's right.
1: What else can you? What else do you eat? And it like you're done eating when it's gone.
2: Candy. And that's why I have to not buy it.
1: Those little bags of powdered sugar donuts.
2: Oh yeah.
1: I've never. I don't leave.
2: What's
1: any.
2: Leftovers? Yeah.
1: I don't leave. Yeah. If it's open, I'm finishing it. And if I open it, I might finish it.
2: Candy is mocking me when it says like share size on it.
1: Okay.
2: And I'm like, yeah. Okay. Sure.
1: I didn't ask.
2: My left hand will share it with my right hand.
1: Right, I didn't ask. Pretty sure that's my call.
2: Yeah, right. But yeah, look, De'Aaron just didn't look right the other night, and I thought Mitch Johnson just he played him too much.
1: What else? What do you eat all the way to the end?
3: I can do that with Cheez-Its.
1: But like a box?
3: I could. If
1: really?
3: I'd try to pace myself.
2: Oh, I've done that. I've done that a lot.
1: How's the box?
2: Oh, yeah.
3: I could.
2: Or like the bags of Goldfish. Those are
3: Goldfish
2: single serving.
3: Maybe not to the bottom, but like I do eat nonstop with those. It's like I need to stop.
1: If I have club crackers, like not the whole box, but like one sleeve. Wrapped sleeve.
2: A sleeve, yeah.
1: Yeah, I'm eating all those.
2: Yeah, for sure. Same with Ritz. Like I'll do Ritz and peanut butter. It's hard for me not to just eat the whole sleeve.
1: If we make a pack of bacon.
2: Dude, bacon, yeah. Like I've never in my life have I ever put a partially used bag of bacon back.
1: If I open
2: always
1: cook
2: it all.
1: Yeah, yeah. But also, like, when I'm if we're finished with breakfast and there's any bacon left over, I'm going to eat all of it.
2: Yeah, that's what I think we talked about this last week because, like, I have plans. I'll be like, all right, I'm making this pound and a half of Wright brand bacon. I'll eat what I eat and I'll put the rest away, use it on a sandwich or something. And no.
1: There's no bag of chips big enough to be shareable, Texture says.
2: That's right. He's right. He's right. There will never be a question as to why I'm fat.
1: Girl Scout Samoas. Thin Mints, I believe.
2: Tagalongs and Thin Mints.
1: Thin Mints by the sleeve.
2: Tagalongs, there's only 16 in a box. Don't ask me how I know that.
1: Thin Mints. Thank you, Texture. Yes.
2: Don't ask me how I know that.
1: You give me a glass of like just a glass of milk and Thin Mints.
2: I control myself with Oreos because it's just so ridiculous to eat a whole thing of double stuffed Oreos. So I'm like, I'd have to stop, but that doesn't work. That's why I don't bring them in the house.
1: Tesh says during COVID, a full bottle of wine was the suggested serving size.
2: Oh, yeah. That's a start to the night.
1: Ritz and sliced cheese. Yeah.
2: Yeah. When I was a kid, I used to melt cheese under the Ritz in the microwave. That was a snack. It's America. American cheese on Ritz.
1: That's offensive line.
2: Yeah. Again, no question.
1: You were one from the womb. Yeah, no one doubted this.
2: There's literally, my mom, you know, she has famous chocolate chip cookies, and I ran into the room as a two-year-old and took a handful of Crisco. Just a Crisco eating ass boy. Like, that's ridiculous.
1: That is absurd.
2: Yeah. Again, friends, listeners.
1: The little edible cookie dough cups at the gas station.
3: I'm not familiar with this.
1: I know the little plastic containers.
2: No, I know what they're talking about.
1: Cookie dough bites,
2: yeah.
1: Right?
2: Yeah. Well, no, it's actually cookie dough. There's like
1: that's what I mean, yeah.
2: Not even bites. Like, they're little. There's
1: like just chunks?
2: Just a thing of cookie dough.
1: Oh, I mean, it's like individual serving.
3: No, that's a thing. If my parents buy cookie dough at the store, that's getting eaten before we make cookies. We're never making cookies. We're just going to straight eat cookie dough.
2: See, we've never been like a buy cookie dough family because mom, you know, makes cookies, but her
1: pizza,
2: the cookie
1: Texter,
2: dough is ridiculous.
1: Yes, well done. Biggest Crisco.
2: Yeah, that's right. That's right. I'll show you a picture of me as a toddler. It's the one that I look like I eat
1: we
2: Crisco.
1: We can envision it. We don't need to see it.
2: Little curly haired blonde kid.
3: We can think of the AI Crisco image, like the Tony Parker AI image they used on a.
1: What the hell was that? Why did they do that?
2: What are we talking about?
3: There was like a Tony Parker AI.
1: ESPN.
3: I didn't even catch it at first. I was like, okay, whatever. And then people noticed it on Twitter. It was disturbing once you found out it was AI.
1: Texas says, I'm showing my age, but when I was a kid, Lay's potato chips came in a big bag with two smaller bags in it. I would come back from swimming and water polo practice and sit down and drink two Pepsis and eat one of the inside bags and then eat dinner.
2: I did not catch this Tony Parker picture. That is not Tony Parker. AI is trash, man.
1: I do not remember. I've never seen Lay's with bags inside. I've not seen that.
2: Oh, there's like a big, yeah. I've never seen that before.
1: Remember Little Caesars was two pizzas?
2: Yes.
1: Where you'd go, then you'd get two.
2: Yeah.
1: Yeah.
2: So there was a Goliath or giant one when I was like in eighth or ninth grade that was 20 inches or something, or 24 inches, something crazy. And it came with two bags of crazy bread back when the crazy bread was actually crazy. I don't know what they've done to it, but it's not as good as it used to be. It's sane bread now, and I don't like it. I like my bread mentally ill. Like, it was but me and my buddy used to just absolutely destroy one of those gigantic pizzas in both bags of crazy bread. Again, there's just simply no question as to how I became what I became.
1: You were always what you became.
2: That's right. I was a fat kid at birth.
3: What's the old expression, you are what you eat?
2: Yeah. So I'm everything.
1: You are and you eat.
2: I always think, like, man, if I had never eaten this type of food, how much weight would that equate? Like, if you take all the popcorn I've ever eaten in my life out of my diet, because when I eat popcorn, I eat a ton of it. Massive bowls.
1: Oh, I make it in a giant mixing bowl.
2: Yeah, that's what I do, too. Yeah. It probably represents a good 20 pounds, at least.
1: Oh,
2: I never ate fast food.
1: At the pearly gates, while we got you, let's talk about what you ate.
2: Yeah.
1: Turns out gluttony, super important.
2: Yeah. I mean, like, like America's going to hell.
1: I didn't study for this at all.
2: Like, damn it. I really skipped
1: I spent all my time studying.
2: The deadly sins, I really just skipped right over gluttony.
1: Yada, gluttony, and oh, no.
2: Damn it.
1: Let's get out this food pyramid.
2: I was all about avarice, you know. Make sure I didn't.
3: Gosh, the food pyramid. What a joke that was.
2: The food pyramid. Like, eat as many carbs as possible. Yeah.
1: First. Foundationally.
2: Yeah.
1: Yeah.
2: Dude, we were eating Cinnamon Toast Crunch as breakfast.
1: Cinnamon Toast Crunch is good.
2: It's so good, but it's dessert in a bowl.
1: It is. It most certainly is.
2: It's cinnamon and sugar.
3: It's a great way to start your morning, too.
2: Right? Or, like, muffins are essentially just They're cake. They're cake.
1: Yeah.
3: They're cupcakes with icing.
1: Yeah.
2: Pretty much.
1: Cake. And cupcakes are just cake.
2: And muffins are just, they're accepted as breakfast food.
1: Individually wrapped cakes.
2: Yeah. Donuts. I mean, come on. It's pastries. It's all it is.
1: Powdered sugar donuts are drugs.
2: Mm-hmm. Donuts little are ones, drugs.
1: Oh, God.
2: I was in Kroger today and I almost bought, because it was like $6 dozen Friday, and they just have a station at the Kroger I was at where they just...
1: Angel gets mad. She's build like, it. I want one, like with coffee, and I'm sorry, I housed the bag last night.
2: Yeah, I almost got a dozen donuts to bring in, but I was like, I don't need any of these, and I know I'm going to need at least three.
1: You did
2: of
1: that
2: them.
1: For us, so I appreciate that.
2: Yeah, I really did it for me.
3: If someone brings a dozen donuts in at work, my other job, I have to pace myself like one per hour. Or I'll eat like at least six within an hour.
2: Just not like cutting out going to Thornton's in the morning and getting donuts makes me feel so much better.
1: Save you some money too.
3: Yeah, I don't go to the gas stations for food because of my budget.
1: Texture said they would take their box of Lucky Charms and eat all the marshmallows out of it, and leave the bran for the sister. That is diabolical.
2: Mm, that's sibling love there.
1: Diabolical.
2: You're helping her out, man. You're just avoiding adult diabetes
1: by giving it to yourself.
2: Yeah, that's right.
1: Bob, welcome in to Drive Bud. What's up?
4: Hey guys,
1: hey bud.
4: A quick hold. Wow, it must be Friday.
1: I can put you back if you want.
4: Hey, I say what?
1: I can put you back on hold if you want.
4: That's okay.
1: Fair enough.
4: I'll talk about Louisville sports, but you were kind of bringing up the whole fact about being heavy and
1: fat eating.
4: Fat eating. I was a well-known fat eater. After playing college football, I still had the appetite of somebody who was able to get in shape and be in shape. And then it transpired over a few years to basically being way overweight. High blood pressure, adult diabetes, and then a stroke. And I will tell you, the greatest thing that happened to, not the stroke was the greatest thing, but was being put on a medicine called Ozempic that everybody now knows and stuff. And it wasn't for losing weight. It was really for
2: blood
4: diabetes.
2: Sugar. Yeah.
4: But,
1: insulin resistance.
4: Yeah, and blood sugar. But I tell you what, I lost 65 pounds, and I'm wearing size 36 waist pants,
1: that'd
4: whereas
1: work.
4: In the past I was 46, which means I've spent a hell of a lot of money on clothes, but that's a good spend.
2: I think you'll take that trade, right? And,
4: I would take that trade. So I've been very, very happy, and I'm looking forward to being a grandpa to my two grandsons who are very young for a long time to come. And this isn't a commercial for Ozempic. It was more of just a hey, here's a Cardinal fan that is going to be a Cardinal fan around longer than he could have been. So, and other than that, was the interview that you had with Coach Anderzak was really good. He's a fiery guy. He didn't really talk for long, but, man, everything he said got me in my face. So let's go. Let's go.
1: Yep.
4: And I hope that, I think he's a guy that will come in, and if we do well, he's going to be a head coach somewhere again.
1: Yeah.
4: So if we can keep him for 2-3 years and put Louisville back on the map as far as Final Fours and Elite Eights and national championships, then that's a bargain.
1: Appreciate the call there, Bob. You guys want to do something gas back?
2: Let's do it.
1: All right, we'll do that on the other
2: side.
1: I
2: agree with Bob. He was GLP fun ones, to listen to coach.
1: GLP-1s are a medical miracle. Also, there's a Wall Street Journal story from yesterday that retail returns are up 50%
2: That's wild.
1: Because of that, because people can't figure out what size clothes they wear anymore. It's great success for everybody.
2: Make sure you eat protein and work out while you take them. They will take your muscles away, too.
1: You got to do it right, but doing it right, it's a medical miracle.
2: Agreed. For sure.
1: So the gas bag on the other side here. Give us a call. 8150-939. Be right back.
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16: I'm Ed Benkin. Tonight it is game 2 of the NBA Finals between the Spurs and Knicks from San Antonio. New York will look to take a 2-0 lead after winning game 1 on Wednesday night. Despite being down 1-0 in the series, Victor Wembanyama was asked how he's able to remain composed knowing this is a near-must win tonight.
17: I don't know. I'm just speaking with my heart and reacting with my heart, so I can't answer that question, but an explanation would be that as the series goes on, you know, it gets closer to qualification or elimination, so tension level normally rises.
16: Tonight's game can be heard on ESPN Radio. Our coverage tips off at 7:30 Eastern. And the game can also be seen on ABC. Football news, Broncos linebacker Jonathan Cooper was arrested today on domestic violence charges. According to a police affidavit obtained by multiple outlets, Cooper and his girlfriend were both arrested after an argument and physical confrontation that began over cheating allegations. The Bears board of directors voted to advance their stadium development in Hammond, Indiana. The exact site is still to be determined. Baseball, Wrigley this afternoon, top of the fifth. Giants pounding the Cubs 9-0.
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2: 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Mark Ennis, Dave Skull, we need at least one more contestant. So please give us a call, 8150-939. That is the number. We have Weird Al tickets to give away.
3: Wow.
2: Which is very cool.
3: I'm interested.
2: My kids are excited. I'm taking them.
3: That's awesome.
2: At the Yum Center.
3: Yeah. Weird Al's the best.
2: I love Weird Al. All right, let's play.
4: Our guys know a lot about sports.
5: Clay Travis is still a dumbass.
3: There is porn on the television here.
5: I love a giant turkey leg.
3: I saw Louisville's offensive line get stoned.
4: But we want to level the playing field. Give their brains a real test.
6: Let us play this game for a pipe.
7: How has that baby not made her hotter?
4: And we want you to get involved.
8: Curse my balls.
4: So here's your shot. Can you stump the gas bag?
2: I want to do the honors. Matt. Welcome in, buddy.
9: Hey, buddy.
2: Do you want to take off? Oh, don't try that crap with me.
3: What's up, Matt?
9: I just finished playing golf.
3: Yeah, man, how'd you shoot?
9: 76.
3: Yeah, you say that with such, just like, 76.
2: I was about to say, he doesn't want to be talking about
3: this. 76.
2: Fair enough.
3: Yeah.
2: Matt, do you wish to take on me or Biscuit today?
9: I'm feeling good today, so I'm going to play Biscuit.
2: All right, very good.
3: If you were feeling good bad, luck. You'd say you're feeling bad today, you'd take on
2: I
3: Biscuit.
2: I feel terrible, I'll take on Ennis.
10: Apparently Weird Al yielded something to people, because we got two more contestants after Matt.
3: Hell yeah.
10: It's just been a minute since we've had three contestants, so let's go. Starting with sports, that is the show, I've been told. Last conversation may not yield that way.
2: Yeah.
10: Louisville will face Texas in this year's ACC-SEC Challenge. The schools have played six times prior, including in the 1997 Sweet 16. Who led the Cards in scoring with 25? Go ahead.
3: Dwan Wheat.
2: Matt.
10: Who led the Cards in scoring with 25 to propel them to a 78-63 victory over the Longhorns?
3: I feel like it was a good guess.
9: Did you say 97?
10: 97 Sweet 16.
9: Gas bag. Alvin Sims.
10: It is Alvin Sims.
3: Good job, man.
2: You guys pulled nice there. Job, well done, Matt.
3: If it wasn't Weed, it was probably Sims.
10: All right, Dave, down 1-0 to the Magnificent Matt.
3: Oh, wow. Magnificent
2: Matt. Let's not get carried away here.
10: Got to do the alliteration.
9: Oh, here we go, Mark.
10: Masters of the Universe, the film based on the He-Man comics, is in theaters now. What is the character He-Man's real name?
3: Oh, God. Oh. Just the first name?
10: Both names. First and last.
3: Come on, man.
2: Man.
3: Really?
2: Man.
3: Both names?
10: I need first and last.
3: Come on, dude.
2: Hey,
10: this is also a guy that didn't watch He-Man, so.
3: Yeah, because they only ever say his first name all the time.
2: His last name is In the Masters of the Universe.
3: I forget his last name. I should probably know his last name.
10: It's like if I asked for Iron Man, you just said Tony. I'm like, no, I can't give you Tony.
3: That's not the same.
2: Matt?
9: I love He-Man, and I have no idea.
2: All right, this is a double fail here.
10: Okay.
2: Go ahead and gong them.
10: Gong them, fine.
3: It's Adam.
10: Do you know this?
2: It's Adam.
10: Adam Glenn is what Glenn.
2: Oh,
10: I found out.
2: Adam Glenn? He-Man has two first names?
3: I feel like I should get credit for that.
2: No.
10: No.
2: No.
10: I asked the questions here.
2: Also, how the hell do you think they settled on Adam Glenn?
3: It's real dumb.
10: Ask Mattel.
2: What in the world? Anyway.
10: All right.
2: Or die for Matt here.
10: No, do or die for Dave. Matt's up 1-0.
3: Yeah, he's up 1-0, man.
10: All right, Dylan Harper scored 16 points in game one of the finals. His dad, Ron Harper Sr., won five titles as a player. What two teams did the elder Harper win a title with?
3: I know one of them right off the top, but I'm just trying to...
9: Yeah.
3: Gas bag.
10: Go ahead.
3: Bulls and Lakers.
2: It was. Yeah, just Bulls, Lakers.
10: Yeah. Followed Bill Jackson there.
3: Yeah.
2: All right, now it's do or die for both of you.
9: Yeah, he was on the Lakers.
3: Mm-hmm.
10: All right, to pop culture we go. On this day in 1968, Senator and presidential candidate Robert Kennedy was assassinated. Who was the assassin?
8: Oh, come on.
3: Oh, it's,
8: So you got it.
3: I know it. I'm just, give me a second. It's, gas bag.
10: Go ahead.
3: Sirhan, Sirhan.
8: Yeah, it was. Yeah, covered in
10: same name.
8: Was unsure.
3: No, I was right. All right. No,
8: appreciate it, Matt.
3: Thanks, yeah, Matt.
8: Sirhan, Sirhan. Good job. Good job there. All right, let's get Dave in here next. Dave, do you want to take on Dave or me?
11: Yes, sir. All right. Let's go, Mark.
8: All right, let's do this.
3: Good luck, buddy.
10: All right. The Villanova trio of Mikal Bridges, Jalen Brunson, and Josh Hart could become the fifth set of teammates to win both an NCAA tournament championship and NBA championship together.
8: Is it?
10: Like,
8: go ahead and finish.
10: Okay, yeah. What pair of other Wildcats were the most recent to accomplish this when the Miami Heat won in 2006?
8: It's three?
10: No, this is just two. Go ahead.
11: You know what? I don't know.
10: And why'd you buzz in?
11: He's going to get in front of Mark. Year, man.
3: He's getting in front of Mark, man.
8: It's teammates.
10: Teammates that won a title in college and also in the pros together.
11: You said 06?
10: They were on the 06 Heat together.
11: Yeah, I have no idea.
8: I cannot make myself.
3: You say pair of Wildcats?
10: Yeah. Other Wildcats, yes.
3: Other Wildcats, yeah.
8: Yeah, I can't put it together.
10: Do you have a shot this day by chance, Biscuit, that is?
3: I think I can get
11: Miles
3: there,
11: and Bibby.
3: But I don't have it on the top of my head.
10: So it's Antoine Walker and Derek Anderson.
3: Okay.
10: They're on the 96 Kentucky Lord. And then 06
3: I had Walker. I couldn't get to.
10: Yeah, I don't think Derek Anderson played much.
8: I don't think I remember that.
10: So that might have been maybe
3: a stretch.
10: You said
3: other Wildcats. I went straight to Kentucky, and I could think of Walker. I just couldn't think of another one.
10: All right. One, there's nothing still. Let's go. June 6, 1987. This Kim Wilde cover of a Supreme song tops the charts, becoming one of the rare songs to top the charts with different artists. What song was it?
11: What was the artist name?
8: Yeah, read it again.
10: Kim Wilde was the artist. She covered a song by the Supremes that topped the chart in the 60s. It's one of the rare songs that have topped the charts twice.
8: What year was this?
10: 1987 is when Kim Wilde's song.
11: You decide nobody's winning today?
8: Yeah, no kidding, right?
10: I mean, I love this song. I don't know what that says about.

0: Dave, you know this by chance?
1: Man.
2: I do not. I don't
3: there is a starting quarterback named Patrick. What's wrong with you guys?
0: No, but the first and last name is the same as this goalie was in 06.
2: Stafford. Can we get, like, the first letter?
0: It's Cam Ward. I'll just tell you that.
4: I didn't know that.
0: Yeah, there was a goalie named Cam Ward. I didn't know that.
3: Cool, man.
0: Also, apologies to Ross. We may run out of questions for you.
3: None of us are getting any of them right anyway.
0: Let's go. June 4th, 1984, Bruce Springsteen released the album Born in the USA. Despite being the title track, it was not the first song to be released as a single. What song, which is also the highest charting song that peaked at number 2, was the first single?
3: Gas bag.
0: Go ahead.
3: Dance in the Dark.
0: It is. Yeah. Reluctantly, Dave or Marcus
3: Appreciate
0: won this.
3: It, Dave. Not reluctant.
0: I only have 2 more questions. I'm sorry, Ross.
3: Ross.
4: Well, if he can get 2 questions right.
3: Okay. Here's what we'll do. Ross, we'll do it this way. There's how many questions?
0: There's 2 questions left.
3: Ross, if you can get either of these, you can have the Weird Al tickets.
2: Well, all right, Dave.
4: He doesn't have to compete against us?
3: He has to compete against Dave.
4: Oh, okay. You're just going to take me. Okay.
0: Ross doesn't even get a chance of guessing. He's like, I'm taking.
3: Yeah, I
4: don't. Mark doesn't want to get any more wrong.
3: I think I used up my allotment of wrong answers today.
0: Okay, fine. The reigning Defensive Player of the Year, Myles Garrett, was traded this week to the LA Rams. Before going first overall in the 2017 draft, where did Garrett play his college career?
4: Gas bag.
0: Go ahead, Dave.
2: Back.
4: Texas A&M.
0: Dave had it slightly first.
4: Sorry, Ross. Tell you what, Ross, I'll make you a deal. I will let you ring in first in this next question, regardless of what it is.
0: All right. Let's go. Taylor Swift's new song.
3: Hell yeah, Ross, you deserve this.
2: Yeah, it'd be great.
0: Her new song, I Knew It, I Knew You, is going to be in the upcoming film Toy Story 5. They've gone way too long with the series. I'll still watch the film anyway. While Randy Newman has done the vocals for most of the song, Swift is the second woman to sing a song in the franchise. In Toy Story 2, who performed the song When She Loved Me?
2: Man, I don't know. Let's go Celine Dion.
0: That's a good pull just because I have my love for Celine Dion, but that's not right.
2: Well, you got to be stuck with, you're going to friend in me.
4: You got to friend in me.
3: Oh, that guy.
0: Randy Newman, baby.
4: I love LA.
2: Cleveland is burning. You got to friend in me.
0: Biscuit, you know this by chance?
2: Later, guys.
4: See you, man. I mean, I know the song. It's a great song. I don't remember who sang it. That was around Toy Story 2. That was around 99.
0: Yeah, I was a month old when the movie came out.
4: 99. It would be in 99. Is it a well-known singer?
0: I would say she's known for one song that's in a lot of commercials.
4: Huh, that throws me off. I honestly don't know.
0: It's Sarah McLachlan.
4: Oh, she's known for a lot more than one song?
0: I was thinking Angel.
3: I think it's primarily the song.
4: She had like...
3: I know she had more hits.
0: She had more hits, but for me, I only know it for your age.
3: 8.5 out of 10 people are going to say that's the song they know.
4: For his age, I would agree. But, like, that's some monster albums, man.
0: I'm sure you were a big Sarah McLachlan fan, Dave.
4: I actually am.
0: That's been some of the gas bag. Thanks for playing, guys.
4: I'm a big fan.
3: Phone lines are open here. 8159-9.
4: Two songs are great.
3: I know that. That's still the song everyone associates with her.
4: I didn't remember her singing that. I don't know.
3: Oh, he's such a fan that's not even the song he thinks about. Oh, God.
4: No, I'm not. I'm talking about the one from Toy Story 2, Jackass.
3: I thought you meant, I'm like, yeah.
4: Of course I know that she sang Angel.
3: All right.
4: God. Just
3: that's a
4: the
3: sad
4: worst.
3: Ass song.
4: It is. It's also all I ever think about is the ASPCA every single time. It's like, God, Sarah McLachlan, if I'm watching TV at 3 in the morning, she's going to make me cry.
0: What's weird is the song's about like a heroin addiction, too. Yeah. Mm.
3: As if it wasn't sad enough.
4: She's featured all over my 90s mix.
0: Along with Celine Dion.
4: No. It's more of a, radio rock mix. If you can even call her that. You remember that just big push of female singer-songwriters in the 90s? So many.
3: No. I don't know what you're...
4: Like Tori Amos and Natalie Merchant.
3: Oh, like a bunch of solo acts? Oh, sure. I didn't know what you were talking about specifically. Oh, Ross is back.
4: Cool.
3: This is great. Ross, welcome back.
2: I'm the guy on the river. You're creeping to the bay. Your Cleveland is turning. I'm the guy on the river.

0: It's Major League, man.
1: I know. Listen, you didn't have to tell me. I knew what this was.
2: Go Cards, go Kroger, and guys.
1: Appreciate that, Ross.
3: See, I thought I was doing like Eddie Vedder impersonation at first.
1: No.
4: That's you got a friend in me.
1: I'm not a Randy Newman guy at all.
4: You got a friend in me.
0: I love that Ross called back.
1: I'm just for that. Just for that.
0: I love you, Ross. So good. I don't care if anybody else enjoyed that idea.
3: You see, I enjoy the Toy Story. This is the first three films, so that's why I love that Randy Newman song, You Got a Friend in Me. Although Ross's version was great.
1: Not a fan.
0: That's so good. Yeah, I think Toy Story 2, I've seen less than the other Toy Stories. I actually haven't seen Toy Story 4 all the way through yet.
3: You're fine.
0: Really?
3: I did not like
0: Forky Toy Story. Or whatever.
3: I did not care for Forky. See, I like Forky. The rest of the movie was just like the ending was terrible.
0: I like 1 through 3 a lot, but I really do feel like 2 is probably the one I've seen the least.
3: See, I used to
0: like of those three. Yeah, no, obviously I haven't seen 4.
3: See, I grew up with the first two, and then like 3 came out when I was 11 or 10. So I saw that in theaters, and then I've seen that a handful of times. Obviously.
0: Lots of hugging bear, lots of hugs, lots of hugging.
3: Lotso Huggenbear, Schwartz and Lotso.
0: Yeah.
3: But I'll watch Toy Story 5.
0: Even though I haven't seen 4 yet, like I remember when they made it and like Tim Allen and Tom Hanks were super emotional because it was the last time they were going to be in the booth together and it was all this closure and then they just made 5.
1: Yeah.
0: And I'm like, man, now I don't even want to watch 4.
1: I didn't care for 4. That didn't do much for me.
0: Yeah. Fair enough. Well, this one's, I guess they decided they had an avenue here. Well, obviously, Taylor Swift is involved, but like with the tablets and everything, apparently the whole story is like trying to get them to play with toys again, I guess.
3: Yeah, basically.
0: Because all the kids have screen time. I don't know.
3: Yeah, it's like a scene where I guess it's like her kindergarten or first grade class and they're all on those tablets.
0: It's probably going to be good. I don't know.
3: I want it to be good.
0: But you guys are saying they kind of missed before, so.
1: It just didn't land with me.
0: Yeah. Which, like, the other ones all have emotional heft, you know?
1: Yeah.
0: Like,
3: especially with how Toy Story 3 ended.
0: Yeah.
3: And then to see how 4 ended, I was like, ugh. Like, I left, because I saw that in theaters. I left the theaters, I'm like, I'm disappointed in this film. Did not stick the landing.
0: Listener Gina Perry on Twitter said she's dying. I think because of Ross. I think. I don't know.
1: Texas says, I heard they were going to make a Coco, too, and that's not necessary. I hope not.
0: Coco is my favorite Pixar movie. The last 30 minutes of Coco are emotional terrorism.
1: Yes.
0: But I love it.
1: Yeah.
3: I just don't. I mean, I'm sure there's a way to do it.
0: Emotional terrorism. From the pit to the end of the movie is emotional terrorism, and I love it.
1: Oh, without question. Texas says, I could have sworn you said Eddie Vedder, but you had to have said Randy Newman. Spencer said he thought Ross was doing Eddie Vedder.
0: Yeah.
3: Initially.
1: When he was doing Randy Newman.
3: Yeah.
1: Right.
3: Like for the first second, because it sounded like Noah Ledbetter. Yeah.
1: That's super funny. I get it, though.
0: That's hilarious.
3: Now I kind of want to hear Ross's yellow Ledbetter.
0: Does he have a Vedder? Ross, like a ridiculous Vedder?
1: Ross, if we run out of steam in the last segment, you want to call back in and sing like Even Flow or something? Like, we might let it go.
4: Girl, me is broken.
1: We might.
4: Yes, the deal.
1: Yeah, we might. We might have to let that happen.
4: Close the deal.
0: That's a sad song.
3: It is.
1: Was that, did you have a favorite Seattle band? Because, you know, there were flavors.
0: Yeah. Like, I liked...
1: I was Pearl Jam guy.
0: I liked Pearl Jam.
1: Me and him.
0: You know, but, like, the video with... I don't know, man.
1: With Jeremy?
0: Yeah.
1: Oh, sure.
3: Yeah. Well, Jeremy's a sad song.
0: Jeremy spoke in class today, but...
3: Yeah.
0: He did. I liked Stone Temple Pilots a lot, too.
1: Oh, sure.
0: So yeah. I was a big STP guy. But I liked Pearl Jam. I mean, I liked them all, really. to different degrees. But I like Nirvana. I like Dallas Chains. Soundgarden.
1: That's Pearl Jam guy.
3: That was, I mean, I just didn't look at that era, but like Pearl Jam's probably one. I would go Foo Fighters too, I guess. If you count them
1: I
3: in that era.
1: I don't count them.
3: Do you not count them?
0: Foo's is, I mean, it's post Nirvana. Post Nirvana, like, sure. It was Grohl, you know. Yeah.
3: Maybe. The thing with Soundgarden is I didn't get into them until, unfortunately, after Chris Cornell passed.
0: Mm, Grohl played all the instruments on the first album.
1: Yeah,
0: before he recruited his band.
1: And all the songs that are angry are about Courtney Love.
0: Yeah.
1: They hate each other.
3: Dave Grohl and Courtney Love do?
1: Yeah, she killed Kurt Cobain, right?
0: Right.
3: Allegedly.
1: Thank you for saving us. All right, let's take a
0: quick break. You're not a Mud Honey guy? No, Stone Temple Pilots and Pearl Jam are my two favorites. Which are also more radio friendly.
1: For this guy, for sure.
0: Yeah. Soundgarden. I mean, Chris Cornell's probably the greatest modern rock vocalist.
1: I love Audioslave too.
0: He is such a good voice, though.
3: Like a Stone.
0: Like a Stone is
3: Should we make the Morello solo on the
0: kind
3: end
0: of a
3: there?
0: Perfect song, yeah. Honestly. Like a Stone's so good. It's driving from the beginning, but it's melodic and the vocal is ridiculous, and then you get the guitar solo. Like the whole thing is just Like a Stone is an amazing song.
1: All right, so the texture, I really do appreciate this. I want you to know, like, the ghost of my father is smiling at this. He's the lead singer of the Foo Fighters, looks remarkably like the drummer for Nirvana. That's exactly the kind of joke Rusty Ennis would have made. I appreciate
0: Shout out
1: that.
0: To Rusty.
1: I'll take a quick break here. Right back. On the drive on Nathaniel.
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1: Biggest Biscuit, also known as Dave Skull.
2: Welcome back into The Drive here on 93.9 The Ville. Mark Ennis, Dave Skull here. Texture says that Chris Cornell wrote Like a Stone in like 20 minutes.
3: Which is insane.
2: I believe that. A lot of these guys, a lot of artists, men and women, have the creative genius like that.
3: Our old friend Ethy listening says, I'm all about underrated Seattle bands. Put me in for presidents of the United States of America.
2: I didn't know they were a Seattle band.
3: I always just put them in with grunge.
2: Peaches come from a can.
3: They were put there by a man.
2: They're good.
3: In a factory downtown. Isn't that what it is?
2: Were the Toadies a Seattle band?
3: I think so.
2: I think they were.
3: I know Mudhoney was.
2: Yeah.
3: Sometimes it gets like grunge and Seattle just get kind of thrown together.
2: I think a lot of people use them interchangeably.
3: Yeah. Which is sort of like we're talking about the same thing.
2: Not the...
4: Was it the Cranberries? They're
2: not
4: British.
2: The Cranberries.
4: I was
2: going
4: to say they're
2: no,
4: British. Or Irish, actually.
2: Irish, yeah. They would...
3: Yeah, they are Irish. Dolores O'Riordan is one of my favorite singers of all
2: not
3: time.
2: Not British and would hate you for saying that.
3: Yeah.
2: Would take offense, I would think.
3: Yes, they would.
4: Yeah, I knew there was
3: based
4: Europe
3: on the subject matter of some of their songs.
4: Yeah, Zombie.
3: I think they would.
2: What?
3: Nothing.
2: Let's not do that if we can help it. Whatever that was.
3: No, I was trying to think of what other bands you might be thinking of. Like, were you thinking of a female-led band?
2: Yes.
4: Hole?
2: No. We covered that.
3: Seattle. Garbage is kind of they're a mashup.
2: They were good.
3: They're a mashup, though. You know, like Shirley Manson's
2: yeah.
3: Not American. She's Scottish. And I don't know where the American members were from, so.
2: It's going to drive me nuts.
3: What, trying to think of the female-led band that's from Seattle?
2: Not just any. Yeah. Anyway. 8159.
3: Somebody will text it in.
2: What,
3: a long time ago.
2: What are we thinking tonight for your beloved Spurs?
3: All right, I think it's a bounce back game because they've done that the entire playoff run. Every time they lose a game, they come back and drum the opponent the next game. I think they were tired in game one. I mean, that was a storyline with the Knicks being fresh and rested off of the sweep and the Spurs going to seven with the Thunder. I thought Wimby looked tired. He wasn't explosive. And when he got the ball, I thought he was pressing. So, you know, he ain't perfect, but he usually bounces back hard off games like this. Like the physicality we were talking about earlier, it's a good way to play him. It's the right way to play him, but it also doesn't usually take him out. You
2: the
3: know,
2: Breeders
3: like
2: is what I was thinking of.
3: There you go. Like he
4: they're good.
3: He usually pushes back, you know, and I think that he usually takes these kind of games to heart, you can tell, and comes out with a vengeance in the next game. Now, none of that's going to matter if De'Aaron Fox looks like crap again. Or if Mitch Johnson refuses to play Dylan Harper the 30 minutes that he is warranted on a game like that where he's playing his ass off and De'Aaron Fox looks like trash. So Fox is working on that ankle injury. You know, it's not necessarily his fault, but he just was off. You got to be willing to play that rook, man. He's the future.
2: Texture said that the soundtrack for Singles was quintessential
3: for
2: that era. Yes, because you get Wood from Alice in Chains is on that.
3: Singles was one of those Gen X tent poles.
2: Yep. I think I own Mother Love Bone on that.
4: I think
2: Mother
4: I own Singles DVD, but I've not seen the film.
3: Do you know the name of the band that was the precursor of Pearl Jam? Like their name before they were Pearl Jam? This is a sports story.
4: I know this, actually.
2: It's Mookie Wilson, right?
4: Mookie Blaylock.
2: No, it's Wilson.
4: Blaylock.
3: No. I think it was Mookie Blaylock.
2: No.
4: Mookie Blaylock.
3: It was Mookie Blaylock.
2: What do I get if I'm right?
4: You get nothing.
3: You get
4: you're
3: nothing because you're wrong.
4: Yeah, no. 10 is named after Mookie Blaylock's number.
3: Mookie Wilson is the outfielder.
4: Is Mookie Blaylock? I don't even think he played for the Sonics. I think he just played in the NBA.
3: Did Blaylock play for the Sonics?
4: Did he?
3: Yeah.
4: It's 100% Mookie Blaylock. I actually was saving that question for like a while.
2: It is.
3: Yeah.
2: I still think I'm right.
3: Well,
2: that's
3: I
2: what
3: mean,
2: Charlotte
3: that's,
2: does. That's what my youngest does.
4: She's like, I'm right anyway.
2: She's like, for me, it's Mookie Blaylock.
4: Yeah, Mookie Blaylock wore number 10, which is why the album's called 10.
2: Well, that makes 10 less cool, too.
3: Yeah, it was the Nets, Hawks, and Warriors. I thought he played for the Sonics.
4: They're just big fans of the guy.
3: Which is hilarious.
2: Texas says they're sick of his fadeaway.
4: Would you play Luke's fadeaway?
2: Even Luke Herengode had better post moves.
3: Talk about Wimby?
2: I think so. Yeah. This section wants to fight you.
3: He's got plenty of post moves. He didn't employ hardly any of them the other night.
2: He
3: looked tired, man. Every time he was banging in the paint, he looked tired.
2: I agree.
3: And so he stopped banging. You know, and a lot of times he's set up for those runs and everything by, you know, the guards in transition or the guards penetrating, and De'Aaron Fox was not effective in that area of the game. It's a tough scene, but we'll see how he plays tonight. I have a feeling it's going to be a big bounce back.
2: Yeah, I think I would be 0% shocked if they won by like 17 tonight.
3: That's the trend in this playoff.
4: The line was 6.5, and I was toying with taking the Knicks to cover, but I was like, I think the Spurs are going to win, and I feel much comfortable taking.
3: Like, honestly, them to cover, if you're going to take the Knicks to cover, you might as well take them to win.
4: That's kind of where
3: landed. That's how I feel about it, where I think the Spurs either win this game by 15 or 20, or, you know, if it's close in the fourth, I'm worried about Brunson, and I'm worried about them choking it away because they felt that in the first game. Like, you can lose those games twice. Like, I feel like it's got to be a complete performance or they lose again. I don't know. I hope not. I really don't want to be down 0-2. I mean, the series is over at that point.
2: Oh, they have to win tonight. Yeah. If they're down 0-2, going back
3: you
2: to
3: can't MSG? See, going back
2: not
3: to
2: with
3: MSG.
2: Those teams, no.
3: No, the mentality would be awful. So, I don't know.
2: Texter also admits they just wanted to make a Luke Herengode reference.
3: That's fair.
2: Which is entirely fine.
3: Texter, I'm fully support that. I don't agree with your point, but I fully support you making that text. I will defend to the death your right to text that in.
2: I think my favorite thing that's happened this playoffs is just like occasionally being reminded that Andre Drummond is still in the NBA.
4: Yeah, but he kept hitting those threes against the Celtics on the
2: randomly,
4: first round.
2: Right?
4: He's also like 32.
3: And you think he's 40?
4: Yeah, there's guys like that was like, they're a lot younger than you expect or older than you expect. And Andre, I was like, yeah, he plays like he's 40. He's on the end of the bench now. But he's 32 years old. I think he's younger than Embiid, maybe.
2: He is 32.
3: Embiid. I love that there's so many greats from this era that have absolutely nothing to show for it.
2: Oh, sure.
3: There's so many.
4: And partly due to Steph and LeBron. Like, LeBron's still playing, and Steph taking four titles away.
3: Yeah.
4: Like, if Durant doesn't join Golden State, does he ever get through?
3: I mean, we're going to have 8 straight unique champions with whoever wins this series. So there's been plenty of opportunity.
2: So who are they? Chris Paul, James Harden, Donovan Mitchell.
3: Russell Westbrook. Joel Embiid.
2: Yeah, Embiid for sure.
3: Joel Embiid. That's really the main ones I was thinking.
2: Jimmy Butler?
4: Yeah, but Jimmy made 2 finals, though. And I also view him as like a tier below, despite his playoff success.
3: He's not quite...
2: Who?
4: Jimmy.
3: Like, he's not quite that level.
4: Like, Jokic got through and won the title.
2: Devin Booker? Booker made the finals.
4: Booker made the finals, and I... Same with Jimmy.
3: Luka made the finals.
4: Yeah, Luka made 1 finals.
3: Yeah. We'll see what they do next season with LeBron.
4: Anthony Edwards has 2 conference finals appearances.
3: He's got so much time.
2: Lillard. Lillard, really good.
4: Especially as he's stuck around in Portland probably longer than he should.
3: And so young. Luka is too. Like, I don't really put them in that category. I'm talking about the guys from the last like 15 years.
2: Too, I mean.
3: He is, but he's also been in the league for
4: we talked about
3: 8 seasons, 9 seasons.
4: Talk about Melo earlier the show. Like, again, he'll be a Hall of Famer if he's not already. He's got all the accolades.
3: Oh, 100%.
4: And he never won a title because, like, partly like due to some of his decision-making with those contract negotiations, getting extended kind of longer than the other guys were. They hit free agency and teamed up in Miami. But
3: the Banana Boy, Boat Boys.
4: Like, he did things his way, and unfortunately for him, never won a title.
3: Yeah.
4: Like, Howard got one near the end when he was with the Lakers in the bubble.
3: Which, like, without him being,
2: a factor of...
4: Yeah.
2: Yeah.
3: But it is – the guys I think of are, like, the ones we listed. You know, Chris Paul, Russell Westbrook, Harden, Joel Embiid. Like, guys that just don't – like, I always talk about that Harden and Westbrook specifically, so they're not winning players to
5: Bradley like, Beal.
3: Nah, Beal's the all-time
4: money drifter, but that's about it.
3: Yeah. He spent a lot of years over there with John Wall, another one in Washington. But there's all kinds of guys like that that don't win titles.
4: I mean, Blake Griffin
3: like
4: was
3: superstars.
4: Blake Griffin had a moment in the league.
3: He was really good for a little bit.
5: Blake Griffin's really good. All right, let's take our last break. We'll come back, wrap things up here on the Drive on Nathaniel.
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16: There's been a blank space in the Michigan trophy case. We'll write their name, Michigan, the 2026 men's basketball national champion.
17: One of the youngest rosters in recent memory has just completed one of the finest seasons in NBA history. The Oklahoma City Thunder have their first championship.
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1: Biggest Biscuit, also known as Dave Skull.
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0: Marvinus, Dave Skull. Dave, do either Spencer, do either of you guys think there's a chance this bill actually gets passed, this Save College Sports stuff?
1: I don't think so, but I could be wrong.
2: I think it might get passed, but difficult to implement.
1: Regardless, that's 100% true.
0: How so? Like, explain what you mean.
2: I mean, just because there's a lot of legalities that, like, well, yeah, on the surface it sounds good. They get thrown away in court every single time, and it's going to be tough to implement, especially as we've laid out. There's antitrust stuff in there, and you got to collectively bargain this with, like you said earlier, Dave, these guys have a maximum of 5 years in this quote-unquote labor union.
1: Which wouldn't even exist
2: under
1: this. Like, this legislation doesn't establish anything like that.
2: Yeah,
1: like,
2: I also find it rich.
1: This is the other side of it, like the alternative of a CBA.
2: Yeah, I also find it rich that Saban's going in there ridiculing athletes making all this money. It was like, you benefited from the system that paid coaches a lot of money.
1: $10 million.
2: And again,
0: and paid players under the table.
2: Yeah, and you were worth that money. I'm not saying Saban wasn't, but like, for you to cry like these guys shouldn't be making this kind of money, problem. Like, it's just ridiculous.
1: It reeks of hypocrisy, you know, but there are 10 different fronts on which this thing could be challenged in court, you know, and that's what they have to worry
0: about.
1: They
0: can't write a law that won't get beat in court, for crying out loud.
1: That's the thing. Like, even with the antitrust exemptions, they're still going to challenge it, you know, and judges can throw it out. I mean, they could challenge it in court and it can get elevated all the way to the Supreme Court. We don't know. Like, I think it'll be caught up in the court system for years.
2: Did you guys see RG3 just kind of chilling for the coaches and the owner, like the administration side? He's like, we need to limit the transfers and limit all these player rights. Like, but do you benefit from the system? It was the old system, but it's just weird seeing RG3 kind of take the side of the oppressor.
0: He's like management now. It's odd. It's odd for anyone to sort of come out.
1: Deadhead sticker on a Cadillac.
0: A recent player sort of being like, yeah, enough with this player stuff.
1: Right.
0: Like, won't sure anyone think of the coaches?
1: Won't anybody think of the schools? You know.
0: I think, Spencer, you're more than anything absolutely right. No one wants to hear Nick Saban gripe about it.
1: No.
0: It's no different than Steve Sarkisian griping about the way things are right now. Like, buddy, you're at the place.
1: You're at the apex, buddy.
0: You're at Texas.
1: You got funny money. Like, nobody's going to cry
0: for
1: you.
0: You can't complain about anything.
1: But also, your third teamers can beat everybody in the Big 12, right? So, this guy. Are you guys excited about the prospect of Russell Wilson in the booth?
2: I thought he was just doing TV.
1: That's what I'm talking about.
2: I thought you were at, like, the booth, like, broadcasting.
0: No, I think he's doing the studio show.
1: Either way.
2: That's what I said, right? When I said TV, I was talking about the studio show.
0: Yeah.
1: Yeah, okay. Yeah. There you go.
0: Like, the Sunday morning pregame show?
1: Yeah. No, you're right. No, there's a distinction.
2: I mean, they are both TV, technically, should clarify. But
0: this is true.
2: I think if he's able
0: Thank
2: to...
0: Thank you for being willing to concede that that's TV.
2: No, like, I guess...
1: No, you were saying the proper thing.
2: No, but I think studio if he's show. Able to make fun of himself a little bit, it can work.
1: Has there ever been a time where you thought he could? Like, the problem with That's Russell the Wilson thing. Is he doesn't.
0: He's annoying.
1: He doesn't.
2: Like, James can be funny.
1: I saw somebody kind of lay this out earlier, and this is where I'm at with it, where it's like, look, the thing about that people like about analysts is when they're authentic, you know, and like, he doesn't feel authentic. He feels like he's putting on all the time. You know, the try hard crap on the plane.
0: Yep.
1: And like,
2: Broncos country, let's ride.
1: Never ever felt like you knew this guy at all.
0: Yeah.
1: It blows my mind that Sierra's with him. I don't. How'd he do that?
0: He's
1: a handsome professional athlete.
0: He's very corny.
1: He is, dude. He's a cornball. And normally I don't hold that against people.
0: Right.
1: If I think you're authentic.
2: Well, like, James is corny too.
1: Right.
2: But he's funny.
1: A different kind of corny.
0: God, he's so funny.
1: And like Mendoza, some people might call him a cornball. I think he's authentically like that.
0: He's a dork.
1: He's a dork, but I think that's who he is.
0: Russell Wilson is not a dork. He's corny.
1: I think he's a dork too.
0: He's a tryhard.
1: He is a tryhard. Makes you a dork.
0: He's like a RA.
1: But also, who's gonna want to hear him talk about stuff if you're not gonna give me your unfiltered opinion?
0: Watch Jameis Winston talk muted.
1: Yeah. We talked about that last week.
0: Dude, like, that is high comedy.
2: But also, do you guys watch the Sunday morning pregame show much? So it's
1: really. Occasionally.
2: Yeah, okay. It's more background. Like, I'm waiting for my team to play in the 1 o'clock window or a game to start in the 1 o'clock window.
0: You know, when I stopped watching any of those pregame shows on Sunday mornings when I started just watching Red Zone.
1: Yeah.
0: Because I didn't have to sort of get my pre-reserved spot.
1: I don't need to hear anybody's opinions on my team.
0: Listen to the music, the John Facenda infused music on the Red Zone channel.
1: Mm-hmm.
0: Yeah, I don't. Because I never. The only broadcast. I don't watch any game end to end on Sunday.
1: I watch it.
0: Except for Sunday night.
2: Yeah, like, still I'll ever watch the studio show is Sunday Night Football between the end of the 4 o'clock window while you're waiting for Sunday night before Carrie Underwood welcomes us into our living rooms.
1: Because you were waiting all week.
2: Yeah.
1: For Sunday night.
2: Yeah. Like, I'll listen to those guys, like, that crew, they do a good job. But, like, I can't analyze the other crews they have for the studio shows.
0: Who at CBS? It's
2: Cowher and Nate Burleson.
0: Yeah, that's right.
2: And that's about all
1: I know. I like how you pronounce Cowher.
0: Yeah, you did.
1: I did. Cowher.
0: Yeah. I thought you said Cowherd. Yeah.
2: No.
0: That's why I was like, no, that's not right. But I didn't want to say anything.
2: I definitely added an extra syllable in there. Or a space where it didn't need to be a space.
0: Who's more likely to play Dungeons & Dragons, Russell Wilson or Fernando Mendoza? It's Mendoza.
1: It's Mendoza.
2: I think Mendoza, yeah.
0: Russell Wilson is just corny.
2: Yeah. Give me those dice.
1: What'd you say?
2: Like, give me those guys. I sounds like a Wilson impersonation. So it was like Mixed or
0: that
2: Winston.
0: That was Russell Wilson asking for the Dungeons and Dragons and dice.
1: The hell did you just do?
0: That's how Russell Wilson would ask for a 27-sided die. Whatever.
1: It's 20-sided.
0: They have all kinds, believe me. My brother was a Dungeon Master dork.
2: What would you do if your son or even your daughter became Dungeon Masters?
0: Hey, I'm not.
1: There ain't nothing wrong with D&D.
0: No, my brother was harmless.
1: There ain't nothing wrong with D&D.
0: You won't. They used to play Roblox. It's the same dorky stuff. Damn.
1: My friends that were jocks in high school play Magic the Gathering every Friday. All that stuff is back.
0: That's awful.
1: They love it.
0: I play Whiteout Survival at stoplights. So.
1: Yeah.
0: Right? Like, who am I to judge?
2: How about the Indiana Bears?
1: You do it while you're driving. Yeah.
0: Kevin Warren.
1: I don't understand what's going on.
0: He's going to, like, an all-timer in terms of, like...
1: on a real heater.
0: That didn't belong to you, and you messed it up.
1: Yeah.
0: Like, we've got this Frankenstein Big Ten that is his doing.
1: and the Big Ten the Bears
0: TV
1: to Hammond.
0: Deal that was his doing. And now the Bears are going to be in Hammond, Indiana.
2: I mean, it's like having a team called the New York Jets or Giants and having them play New Jersey.
1: I was waiting for that.
2: Yeah.
1: That makes sense. There ain't no damn land in New York, all right?
0: There are now two NFL teams in Indiana.
1: Yeah. That makes a lot of sense. But you know what I'm saying. Like, there's
2: I know.
1: Chicago's got plenty of, you know.
2: They were going to build
1: Illinois land down there. I mean, they closed down Arlington Park, tore it down, thought they were going to build something there.
0: We are in the midst of, like, this is the era of owners who were wealthy before they got their teams and the teams are not their wealth, with the exception of Jerry Jones. The teams are, the Rooneys probably.
1: Yeah.
0: The Browns.
1: The Maras.
0: Yeah, like, there are very few teams. They're all owned by people who are filthy rich now, and they see them as a means to another end.
1: Yeah.
0: And so everybody's got to have an entertainment district. You can't just build a stadium that's super cool. It's got to be a multi-use facility that we can use to attract, and we got to. And I got to own everything around it. It's got to
1: as if a football stadium.
0: A football stadium mall. No, it's got to be a mall too.
1: You know,
2: it's got to be a dome. We get the Super Bowl once and final fours
0: and concerts.
1: Those 8 or 9 home games you get every year isn't enough.
0: Oh no, that's the basics.
1: How about you just build the stadium and then we figure the rest out?
0: How about it just be in Chicago, for God's sake?
1: Yeah.
2: Like, I know Hammond's right across the state lines. This is still ridiculous.
0: It's not.
1: They got a casino. I know that.
0: It's not, like, right across the state line. Like, it's not Chicago.
1: Caesars has a location in Hammond, I'm pretty sure. That's all I know about Hammond.
2: I mean, it's better than Gary when they were proposing that city.
1: It's pronounced Gurry.
0: It looks
1: Gurry.
0: Gurry, Indiana. Bombed out. Gary, like, when if you go to Lake Michigan, like the Indiana beaches on Lake Michigan, you just see it just looks
1: old Rust Belt town,
0: abandoned.
1: Man. Yeah, it's old Rust Belt town. There's a lot of those. There's a lot of those across the Midwest.
0: You know who's not abandoned? Window Nation. Dave.
1: You know what? I'm not sure how I feel about that, but go ahead.
0: They are the opposite of that. 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Make sure you mention us when you set that appointment up. We're this much closer to football season, Dave.
1: We're getting there, man.
0: That's next. I think I'm with you. Like, now that basketball, we have a roster, and we appreciate time. Coach Andrzejczyk coming on with us here. Spencer's going to podcast that separately.
2: It's already done.
0: So look at Spencer that. Podcast that separately.
1: Spencer!
0: So you can listen to that as well. We appreciate him joining us here. It's going
1: to
0: be fun.
1: You know, Waterfront Place, the apartment building over there next to the penthouse there, sold this week. Do you know how much it sold for?
0: I wouldn't
1: venture a guess. Hey, it's the penthouse everybody can see with like the outdoor area. Is it a million? And stuff. Oh, well, north.
0: I don't know.
2: I just didn't want to shoot my overshoot it, but I'm going to say 2.5 million.
1: 3.85 million.
0: How about that? Okay. Do we know to whom?
1: No, just saw the real estate company.
2: David MJ Skull.
1: JM.
0: F.J.M. Badunga.
1: Different guy. Yeah, right. Flory Badunga.
0: Or his agent.
1: That's wild to me. For a penthouse.
0: Yeah.
1: I mean, that's like a nice studio in New York. I don't know. That's crazy, man. It does look nice.
0: Four good tickets to the NBA Finals.
1: From the floor. From the ground. It does look nice up there.
0: Oh, it certainly does.
1: Outside area. Sure. Congratulations on whoever has that money.
0: Really, you got to price in that place on Thunder.
1: Oh, man.
0: Pays for itself, right?
1: Honestly. Seriously.
0: All right. Y'all have a great weekend here.
1: You've been parking listening. For the Bats games.
0: Exactly. See, you've been listening to The Drive on Thunderbolt. 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

0: 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The New York Knicks strike first.
1: Brunson driving in traffic. Hits again! Jalen Brunson taking over in the fourth quarter.
0: Now the pressure quickly mounts for San Antonio. How will they respond?
2: The guys are going to have the ball more. We're going to have more of the responsibility to step up and set the tone.
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3: 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The famous trio of forwards are training together for the first time since their gold medal run at the 2024 Olympics. Mallory Swanson and Sophia Wilson were away from the team last year on maternity leave. Trinity Rodman spent a lot of that time battling injuries, but now she's back and has the fellow famous goal scorers by her side.
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14: 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We broadcast this evening from our Sam Aguiar Injury Lawyer Studio, Friday evening in the Ville, ending the week, and getting out of Dodge here this weekend with some scheduling news. We've got some men's and women's basketball scheduling news for you tonight. As we now know, Louisville's the Cardinals' schedule for the ACC men's and women's SEC-ACC challenge for this year, and it's the same opponent. Louisville will play the same opponent for men and women as the Cards will play Texas in the ACC-SEC Challenge. The men will play at home on December 1st, and the women will play on the road on December 2nd. So December 1st, December 2nd, Louisville and Texas, and again, the men on the road at home and the women on the road for us here. So that's where we're at. as the Cardinals with a very nice potential game in the men. That is potentially a top 15 showdown between the Cards and the Longhorns, and the same on the women's side of things, a very loaded Texas team and a Louisville team that should be in the top 10 or so headed into the year as well. So I'm excited for that. Let's go on. Can we start some basketball now? Well, if you checked out the Louisville, the GoCards.com, the GoCards account, men's basketball account on social media, on X or on Instagram, you saw pictures yesterday from the first week of practice. Pretty cool to see some of the guys out there and some of the faces. They all look like they're enjoying it. And hey, it's the first week of work for the Cardinals. All right, let's get back to the schedule though. For the on the men's side of things, we're going to start with the men. Louisville has drawn Texas in the ACC-SEC Challenge. They'll play the Longhorns in the KFC Yum Center on December 1st. The ESPN announced and the two leagues announced the entire schedule today. Dates and times and TV designations will be announced at a later date. The Cards lead the series with Texas 4-2, holding a 2-0 mark against the Longhorns when playing in Louisville. The two teams most recently faced in the Empire Classic back in 2023 in Madison Square Garden. Texas hasn't been to Louisville since 1995. That was in early December, and Louisville won that matchup 101-78. Louisville's 94-88 against the current SEC membership. Texas finished 22nd in the AP poll last year after advancing to the Sweet 16. Now, as far as the other games are concerned on that, boy, there are some juicy matchups in this one. Let's go through with it on the men's side of things. The Louisville game on Tuesday, December 1st, and there are plenty of others on that day as well. Auburn at Clemson. And then how about this one? Duke, the early preseason ESPN number 2 team in the country, at number 1 Florida. Duke at Florida, Boston College at Georgia, Wake Forest at LSU, Pittsburgh at Missouri, South Carolina at NC State, Arkansas at North Carolina, two potential top 25 teams, Syracuse at Oklahoma, Florida State at Tennessee, and Ole Miss at Virginia Tech. Yeah, they missed the opportunity of putting LSU hosting NC State, where Will Wade came from and where he's at now. They missed that opportunity, but okay, that's good. December 2nd, a Wednesday night, number 15 in the preseason poll against number 16. That's Alabama at Miami, Georgia Tech at Mississippi State, Vanderbilt at Notre Dame, Stanford at Texas A&M, and then a juicy one here, Kentucky at Virginia. JPJ will be rocking that night. Kentucky at Virginia for that as they have. They've got the big matchup there, and big matchups all across the board. As exciting for this Louisville team as they again take on Texas. Should be a dandy of a game there. Now for Louisville, the games we know they're going to play an exhibition game at Kansas in late October. And we know on November 24th they're going to play Texas Tech in Las Vegas at the Players Era Tournament. They're going to play November 26th either St. John's or Oregon in that Players Era Tournament. They'll also play a game there in Las Vegas on the 27th and potentially could play a fourth game on November 28th if they were to win. Then on December 1st, they will play Texas at home. And then on December the 12th, they will play at Kentucky. So that's what we know so far for the Louisville Cardinals. That's what we know that they will have in men's basketball coming up this season. We'll have plenty more over the course of the next few weeks in men's basketball and the scheduling for you. The women's basketball team is expected to be really, really talented this year, folks. And they will play Texas in Texas as their opponent in the SEC-ACC Challenge. That will be on Wednesday, December the 2nd. It's the fourth edition of the SEC-ACC Challenge, by the way. The second time the Louisville women have gone on the road. Again, with this one, tip times and TV designations announced at a later date. Cards went on the road in the first year of the SEC-ACC Challenge when they went to Oxford and defeated Ole Miss the 2023-2024 season. Louisville has been at home against Oklahoma and South Carolina each of the past two seasons, losing that tough game against South Carolina this past year by 2 points on that one. Louisville's 2-2 all-time against Texas, but have won each of the last two matchups. The Cards and the Longhorns faced off twice during the 2022-2023 season. Louisville defeated Texas in the Battle for Atlantis in November and then took down the Longhorns in Austin in the second round of the NCAA tournament in March. This is the second confirmed game for this season for Louisville women. Earlier on, it was announced that the annual Battle of the Bluegrass against Kentucky will take place on Wednesday, December 9th at Rupp Arena. For more updates, stay tuned to GoCards.com on men's and women's scheduling for that. As far as the women's matchups are concerned, Stanford at Auburn. This is all December 2nd, a Wednesday night. Stanford at Auburn, Miami at Florida, LSU at North Carolina, NC State at Ole Miss, Georgia at SMU, and Louisville at Texas. By the way, Louisville number 7 in ESPN's early preseason poll. Texas is number 8. On Thursday, December 3rd, Georgia Tech at Alabama, Wake Forest at Arkansas, Texas A&M at California, South Carolina at Duke. That's two of the top three teams in the preseason poll. Number 1, North Carolina, and number 3, Duke. Missouri at Florida State. Clemson at Kentucky. Virginia at Mississippi State. Oklahoma at Syracuse. Notre Dame at Vanderbilt. And Tennessee at Virginia Tech. Boy, it has got me ready for some hoops. Just thinking about some of those matchups. Some dandy matchups there for you. Over the course of those 4 days, 3 days, I guess, as the ACC-SEC fourth annual challenge will begin on December 1st. Louisville men taking on Texas in the Yum Center on December 1st, and the Louisville women in Austin to take on the Longhorns on the December the 2nd. Should be a lot of fun. 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
6: 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Biggie. It has been a big season, or was a big season, for Louisville's Tank Davis, and we know all of their, we've heard all the accolades, we've talked about them all. The one yesterday, Dick Houser Trophy Award finalist, one of five for the College Baseball Player of the Year Award. UCLA's Rock Chukalski, UC Santa Barbara's Jackson Flora, Arizona State's Landon Harrison, and Georgia's Daniel Jackson, along with Teg Davis. Well, today, Teg was named it's the National Collegiate Baseball Writers Association of America. Should know that. I'm in it, and do get the vote for this. He was named the District 3 Player of the Year. That District 3 is Kentucky, Tennessee, Mississippi, Alabama, and Florida. All the districts have one player of the year. Teg Davis, the District 3 Player of the Year, as he was named that today. And again, a big honor for him yesterday in the Dick Houser Trophy Award, as he is one of five finalists for that award. Teg Davis, this season, 34 home runs and 98 RBIs, an ACC record for home runs in a single season, which set the ACC and Louisville record, and a Louisville record with 98 RBIs in the year. He's also a finalist for several other awards and honors, and it's going to be a big couple of months, I think, for Teg. Hopefully we'll hear soon that he is coming back to the University of Louisville, because that is the biggest news that around here we all want to hear, right? We all want to hear that he is returning for another season, which we do expect will happen for him. Speaking of baseball, we've told you, and try to keep you updated on the roster, still six players in the portal: Cohen Everett, Chase Porter, Bryce Cock, Caden Schoenle, grad transfer A.J. Martin, and Colin Ossenbaugh. All those guys in, and quite honestly, none of those guys really played a ton of innings for the Cards. They have added a player out of the portal, Zach Spurrier. Spurrier, a pitcher from Samford, has been added out of the portal, and excited to get him in the fold. Still a lot of question marks with the Louisville roster moving forward. A lot of guys expected to come back, but we would love to hear from them. And then the draft is on, July 11th through the 13th. The portal is open through June the 30th, so we've got time

0: for that. We got a little tennis note for you here today. The Louisville tennis team and the head coach Rodrigo da Silva announced the signing of Lucas Bazin, who will join the team in the fall for the 2026-2027 season. A native of Necky, France, he spent his youth career competing primarily on the ITF Junior and ITF Men's World Tennis Tour. Mazin reached a career-high ITF Junior ranking of 931 in January of 2025 and has competed in numerous ITF Junior tournaments throughout France. During the 2025 season, the signee picked up one of the most notable wins, advancing to the quarterfinals of the J60 Blagnet ITF Junior Tournament. He's also made appearances in entry-level professional tournaments such as the M15 Cap d'Age in both the 2024 and 2025 years. So a pickup for Rodrigo da Silva and the Cardinals. Lucas Bazin, a pickup for Louisville men's tennis as they move forward into the fall and look at that for next year. So we have a lot of there's a lot of things happening in the Ville. We told you all about the basketball. The Cards are getting in the basketball, getting into their new season and routine with all the players on campus. The women will be coming on campus. All the other sports participating and getting things going as well. Louisville soccer defender, sophomore Ella Bard, is this week in Spain for the U.S. U-20 national team camp. She is in Spain and has been for this week. The camp runs through Monday as they prepare and take on. Matter of fact, the USA will play France today and on Sunday as part of this camp. It's the fourth time that Bard has been called up to the U.S. women's national team during her first year with the Cardinals. In October, she was called up to travel with the squad and take part in two friendlies against the Republic of Ireland and Portugal's U-19 squads. Bard took part in the U-19 team camp held in Portugal in February. She was also selected to the U-20 team camp, which took place in Portugal back in April. Her freshman year, Bard played 16 matches and made 7 starts. She made her collegiate debut against Vanderbilt and earned her first career start against Wright State. Bard is played in all 90 minutes of 4 matches this past season for the Cardinals as the Cards, again, women's soccer had a great season this past year and coming up here. We'll have a new coach for the first time. Well, it's been forever because Karen Ferguson Day is the all-time winningest coach in Louisville history on the women's soccer side. She has retired. The Cardinals have promoted Hunter Norton. He takes over for the Cards. We'll talk more women's.
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0: 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Let's just talk a little track and field coming up. The next segment, we'll talk a little football, and we've talked basketball and all kinds of things today. If you are just tuning in, Louisville basketball and Louisville women's basketball will take on Texas in the ACC-SEC Challenge. The men at home on December the 1st, that's a Tuesday night, and the women on the road a Wednesday night, December 2nd, down in Austin. We'll talk some track and field when we return here on the R&B Roofing and Remodeling Cardinal Insider on the Louisville First Radio Network.
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0: As we broadcast this evening from our Sam Aguiar Injury Lawyer Studio here on the Louisville First Radio Network. We're talking some Louisville track and field. What a time it was at the outdoor track and field NCAA first round, East first round. As the Cards finished with 14 qualifiers for the NCAA Division I Outdoor Championship. In Eugene, Oregon, the outdoor championships will be contested next Wednesday through Saturday in Eugene, Oregon. The Cards with 14 qualifiers. Let's go through the qualifiers, and then we'll go back and talk about what they did throughout the time in Lexington. K.J. Bird was the one they had going into it in the men's decathlon. He was already qualified prior to the meet. Ashley Callahan, she qualified in the women's pole vault. Alba Gunz Iglesias qualified in the women's triple jump. Eva Divinity in the women's long jump. Ryan Farrell qualified in the men's 800 meters. Miller Jones in the men's triple jump. Elsingi Kipruto, he qualified in both the men's 5,000 meters and the men's 10,000 meters. Joffrey Kirwa qualified in the men's 3,000-meter steeplechase. Roman Kulshov in the men's long jump and the men's triple jump. Ty McPhail in the men's pole vault. Kai Tupas-South in the women's shot put. And Ilian Trulianflu in the women's pole vault. Again, these qualifiers, all 14 of those qualifiers, will now compete in the national championships beginning next Wednesday as they will head out for Eugene, Oregon, and Wednesday through Saturday next week. And this is the NCAA Outdoor National Championship. So congratulations to those Cards. Director of Cross Country and Track and Field, Joe Franklin, and the entire coaching staff for the success this year in track and field. Let's go through the meet as they began the meet, the four-day meet, with three tickets punched to the national championship. On day one, it was Roman Kulshov in the men's long jump, Ty McPhail in the men's pole vault, and Elsingi Kipruto in the men's 10,000 meters. Roman Kulshov puts the first ticket for the Cardinals. He put down a leap of 7.74 meters on his final attempt of the competition in the men's long jump to catapult up the leaderboard and book his second straight NCAA Outdoor Championship National Championship appearance. So that was pretty awesome for him. Ty McPhail qualified for the outdoors for the first time in his career, equaling a personal best with a clearance of 5.35 meters. The four-time NCAA first-round qualifier broke through on the strength of a clean sheet that saw him clear each of the first three bars of the competition on his first attempt, eventually finishing tied for eighth to book his ticket. And then Elsingi Kipruto, who got a 5,000-meter later in the week, secured his third and final championship qualification on the first day, a winning time of 28:30.21 in the men's 10,000-meter. That took down the previous facility record by over 30 seconds. The freshman, again, doubled back later in the week and became the first athlete in program history, male or female, to qualify for the national championships in the 10,000 and the 5,000 meters. Elsingi Kipruto, a star on the rise at the University of Louisville. Day two, it was focused on the women's events as the Cardinals... the women's events for Louisville there as they qualified four to the Nationals. Ashley Callahan and Ilian Trulianflu in the women's pole vault. Kai Tupas-South in the women's shot put. And Eve Divinity in the women's long jump. Callahan and Trulianflu became the first Louisville duo to advance to the national championships in the women's pole vault since 2022. Leo Welter and eventual national champion Gabrielle Leon, as that was the duo then. Now it's Ashley and Ilian. Callahan booked her second straight trip to the national championships, finishing the day with a clean sheet and a clearance of 4.27 to finish for a tie for first in the regional. Trillian Flute earned her first career qualification for nationals, winning a jump off that broke a three-way tie at the 4.22 mark that secured her spot. Kai Tupa South, a transfer from Washington, qualified for the championship meet for the very first time as she qualified in the women's shot put. She qualified in the shot put with a mark of 17.53 on her first attempt of the competition. She finished fifth overall in the shot put. The redshirt senior will have an opportunity, or she had an opportunity for the discus throw, but did not get that later in the week. In the women's long jump, San Jose State transfer Eve Divinity put down a win legal personal best of 6.45 to finish fourth in the competition and punch her ticket in the long jump, the women's long jump. So that was day two. So there's seven, so we're halfway there after day two of the East Regional. Day three, that was a day that the Cards saw the Cards post five different folks make it to nationals. Again, five different folks on day three to nationals. Jeffrey Kirwa got the day started by qualifying in the men's 3,000-meter steeplechase, earning a second consecutive qualifier in the championships after finishing as a national runner-up in the event a year ago. The sophomore cruised to a time of 8:21.35, the third fastest in the field to win his heat and secure the automatic qualification for the national championship. He holds the fastest time of the year. It's the fastest time in the world this year at the men's 3,000-meter steeplechase. The Cardinals, again, with a big, big day as they continued on this day. Ryan Farrell qualified in the men's 800 meters, the second athlete in program history to qualify in the men's 800, 145.73 to finish fifth in the East. That time also crushed his own previous program record of 146.24. So he was rolling in that one. As again, Ryan Farrell qualifies for nationals for the Cardinals in the men's 800 meters. A pair of Cards then earned their bids in the national championship in the triple jump that night. Roman Kulshov and Miller Jones both posted top five finishes to secure their spots in Eugene. The Kulshov posted, he qualified for the long jump, as we said, but then here in the triple jump, posted top mark in the regional with a 16.36. That improved him to number three mark in program history. With the dual qualification, the redshirt senior stands as the only pro athlete in the NCAA this season to qualify for nationals in both the men's long jump and the men's triple jump, becoming the first Louisville athlete to do it since Andre Black back in 2008. Miller Jones, a Division II All-American during his freshman season at Colorado Mesa University, punched his first career ticket to the national championships in the men's triple jump, notching a fifth best mark in the East with a win legal personal record of 15.95 that propelled him to fourth in the Louisville record books. Elsini Kipruto was the final qualifier of the night, earning his second national championship berth when he finished ninth in the men's 5,000 meters. The freshman battled to a heat-winning time of 13:49.03 to earn an automatic qualification and become the first athlete in Louisville history to qualify for both the NCAAs in the 5,000 and the 10,000 meters. Elsini Kipruto, what a banner time season it has been for him in his freshman season. And then in the final night of competition, the Cardinals got one more. Alba Kunz Iglesias punched the final ticket in the women's long jump. Again, the women's long jump for the redshirt junior from Spain. Another chapter to her incredible comeback from a serious spinal injury that kept her out of competition the entire 2024 and 2025 season. She finished seventh in the East to secure a spot in the NCAA, putting a win down a win legal personal best mark of 13.27. That improves her to number three mark in program history. So there you have it. National championships next week, June 10th through the 13th in Eugene, Oregon at Hayward Field. 14 qualifiers for the University of Louisville, 14 athletes, KJ Bird in the men's decathlon, Ashley Callahan in the women's pole vault, Alba Kunz Iglesias in the women's triple jump, Eve Divinity in the women's long jump, Ryan Farrell in the men's 800 meters, Miller Jones in the men's triple jump, Elsini Kipruto, a freshman in the men's 5,000 meter and the men's 10,000 meter, Joffrey Kirwa in the men's 3,000 meter steeplechase, Roman Kulshav in the men's long jump and the men's triple jump, Ty McPhail in the men's pole vault, Ilian Trulianflu in the women's pole vault, and Kai Tupa South in the women's shot put. Again, head coach Joe Franklin for the Louisville Cardinals. I had a chance to chat with him before the regional last week. He had this to say about this group, and, well, it came true. Is this the strongest group that you've had to take to this point in a season since you've been here?
1: This is the strongest group that I've ever had. So not only here, but at my days at my other institutions, this is by far the most talented group of students that we've ever had.
0: Is it the diversity of the events in that as well? Does that play a factor?
1: It does. You know, we have people a little bit every place. And not only do we have people a little bit everywhere, but we also have people a little bit everywhere at the top of their event in the country.
0: Yep.
1: So when you have that, that's what makes our team super unique and super special. We don't have a lot of depth, but the people we have are heavy hitters.
0: That was Joe Franklin, the director of track and field and cross country at the University of Louisville. Again, the Cardinals have 14 student athletes who are headed to nationals. The national championship meet begins next Wednesday. Runs 4 days. Eugene, Oregon. Hayward Field in Eugene, Oregon for the national championships. Take a quick break. Back after this. It's the R&B Roofing and Remodeling Cardinal Insider. 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
7: Welcome back, Jody Dimlin here on the RV Roofing and Remodeling Cardinal Insider. We told you that we know football just around the corner. We told you the ACC kickoff is in mid-July. We'll be there in Charlotte. And until then, we've got some spring sound to play for you. A few of them we'll bring you a couple times a week. Tonight I want to play from the new University of Louisville defensive coordinator, Mark Ivey.
8: Can you look at your career? I mean, are you a defensive line coach? Because I mean, you've loved it the last couple of years, but being back with the line, I mean, it's got to be. It just seems like it kind of fits your personality.
9: Well, I think what you're telling me is I didn't do a great job with the linebackers.
8: But
9: anyway, no, I loved working with the linebackers the last 3 years, and it was an incredible experience to continue to learn. And the fact that Coach Brom trusted me with that was awesome. But I've done. Had a lot of reps with the defensive line over the course of the last 30 years, and it's a group that I feel like I relate to fairly well. And, so it's exciting to get back with those guys just because it's something I feel like I have a knack with those guys, and I just enjoy working with them. So a lot of excitement, one-on-one pass rush is a lot of fun, and it's just good. If you can dominate up front, you should have a chance to win. Ball game. So, yes, I loved what I was doing. That group I got to work with the last 3 years, very, very special. But to be back with the guys up front is a lot of fun, and I'm excited to work with them.
10: Steve Ellis, when we talked to him, talked about the learning experience and just the additional responsibilities that he gets from being a co-DC with you. What's that experience and adjustment been like for you, having those additional responsibilities being a co-DC?
9: I can tell you this. Anytime you're on a staff with Jeff Brom, the learning experience is continuous. In this role, obviously, you're learning a lot of things that, I haven't done since I've been here, or whatever it happens to be. But I'm just telling you, anytime you're working with Coach Brom, you're going to learn all the time because he demands that. He's going to hold people accountable and ask questions, and we're going to continue to sit down. And even the things we're doing well, study them and see, can we do them better? So there's never going to be a time where it's just – sit on your laurels and rest and be satisfied with anything. Not that we would do that anyways, but you're going to continue to learn. So, yeah, being in this, it's some different things every day that you didn't do before. Just like Jody asked me when I was with the linebackers for 3 years, that was all different stuff. You continue to make yourself a little bit more well-rounded. So, no doubt, being able to participate in a different role should make you, and I hope will continue to make me a better coach, because my goal is to give these guys my best effort to help them be successful. So, yeah, it's definitely a different role. It's a lot of fun, too.
8: Mark, this staff, a lot of some new faces that join in. You move the defense, some new faces that join in. But it's a lot of younger guys as well. How have you mixed so far? You've had January and February, like you said, and now you're into a week or so. How do you feel like you guys mesh as a group? And I think you knew most of them, right? You all kind of knew each other.
9: Yeah, no doubt. Well, first of all, working with Steve is – awesome. You mentioned Steve's name just a minute ago. Steve is, he does an unbelievable job with the whole back end, setting everything up, communicating. That guy's got more energy than anybody you've ever seen. So it was just a lot of fun. He's a great coach that relates to our players well. So to being able to work with Steve, he and I love it. But the other guys you're mentioning, number one, you're talking about Adam Mueller that got elevated, who's sat in there and had to listen to me for the last 3 years in that meeting room. And so he'll do a great job of those guys. He knows the ins and outs of all the defensive stuff. He's a really well football educated guy. And then, of course, Brandon Sharp, who played here and has coached and been a coordinator at different places, and has done a great job the 3 years I've got to know him anyways. But, yeah, those are super smart and good football coaches that love working with our players. And then Coach brought in some other guys like David Elson and Derek Jackson. And, I mean, those guys bring a wealth of knowledge and have roles all over the country at different places. And what they add to what's already there is it's really special. So it's a lot of fun to have the new faces. And then the guys that have already been here that have been elevated, it really, so far, I mean, is it gels well. And I think we're all getting better together. Well, Clev, first of all, is a great player, so that's always exciting. But the things that you don't get from everybody on the team, and you can't do that, is some leadership. You know, I didn't coach D-line last year, but anytime I needed something emphasized, I would leave the linebacker group real quick, go right down there to number 50 and tell them what I needed, and I didn't have to worry about it happening. You know what I'm saying? The guy has a lot of emotional energy. He's committed to not just being a football player, but helping our whole team get better through leadership. And then he's got a certain standard, and I don't want to slow that down. So when he starts saying some stuff, I get out of the way and let him do his thing, because it's always going to mean more coming from a player. Coaches are supposed to do that, right? But if a player is willing to do that, if a player is willing to go up to his buddy and say some things that might not be what they want to hear, it's going to mean a lot more. So I'm not diminishing his role as a player. Man, he's a physical, active, he plays a little bit pissed off, so I like it. But he's also a great leader, so it's just great to have him around, plain and simple, period.
11: Is it nice to have more of a tighter connection now that you're with the defensive line this year and to be able to work with him more on a one-on-one?
9: Well, I mean, it is fun to work with Clev, yes, no doubt about it. I mean, he plays hard, he practices hard, he's the kind of person you want to be around, so sure. I can now put my eyes on it and be around it more often, like you said, and it is fun, yes.
8: What do you feel like your group as a whole, how have things kind of come together up front?
9: Well, when you say come together, we got a long ways to go to be in the come together state, but we've got some real talent. Some super talent at that edge, you know, position that's going to be – we're going to have to figure out ways to get a lot of people on the football field because they're really good players that we thought were going to be good on paper, and in these first few days they've lived up to the billing so far. And then, you know, in the middle we're going to have to continue to work hard and get better because there's some new faces there. That's a lot of new faces, mostly older guys that are transferring in, and then some young guys that were here. But that group's going to have to continue to work and do a great job. You know, it's good to get – a couple of the guys that transferred in, I mean, you know, first one that pops to mind is D'Amico, and he's got a lot of raw talent. He's quick, he's twitchy, he does a good job. And then we got to continue to develop everybody else. But it's a good group, and it's going to continue to get better on a day-to-day basis. Some of the language that I use is a little bit different. Terminology, I mean, not bad language, I meant to say terminology. So, you know, they're getting used to, all of them are getting used to a little bit of a different, just the way I talk and handle and treat things. So there's a learning curve for everybody a little bit. But it's going to be good.
10: Mark, you're one of the longest-tenured guys here. You've seen coaches come and go. You've seen philosophies and schemes change. What's it been like seeing all that change in the time you've been here? And how, over the time, have you developed a sense of community around as your tenure and what's going on?
9: Well, this will end up being 8 coming up, which I'd be pleased if we can add many, many more to that. That'd be fine with me. But it is kind of funny. When I was sitting in the locker room the other day, I was looking and thinking about who was here, there, and yonder. There's a lot of people that have come and gone, and that's fairly standard. And I'm very blessed, and I appreciate Coach Braum allowing me to stick around and be here on his staff when he got here in 23, I guess that was. But it's just a great place. I mean, I've said this a lot of times to a lot of people, but I've had 2 daughters that have graduated from this school. My wife, Rosa's gotten involved in the community and does a lot of stuff. She runs different Bible studies and works and does a lot of different things. So she's invested here, and we like being here. It's a great place to be. In 8 years or 7.5 years, whatever it is, you meet a lot of people and make a lot of friends. So I'm hoping to stay here for many more years. So it's a good spot and a good place.
12: What do you feel like the importance of having 3 guys on the edge who can rush the passer? How did you feel like that helped you last year? And when you were looking for a guy like Tyler out of the portal and keeping AJ and Clev, was that something keeping in mind that you wanted to have multiple guys productive on the edge?
9: No doubt, and I think we've got a little more than 3. Myself, I mean, just two names that pop my head. I mean, Rod Smith and Michael Carter and Hazard and Maurice. We got a bunch of guys who can rush the passer, in my opinion. Yes, it's very, very important because there's no doubt if you can get off the field on third down, then you eliminate a lot of things that are getting ready to happen after that first down. So if we can get to the quarterback, strike the quarterback often and violently, then we can change the outcome of the game. If we can't get there, but if we can pressure him to where he can't complete throws, as long as we're getting off that field on third down, then we're giving the offense the football and we're going over to fix what we need to fix and keep growing and getting better. So, yeah, pass rushers are a premium. If you look at the prices of pass rushers in the NFL, you figure out, yeah, it's kind of important, yeah.
10: Mark, with someone like Jared Smith, is he someone you view as someone who can have a little bit of position flexibility, play some three tech, maybe some edge, given his body type and the scheme that he came from?
9: He's really twitchy for a big guy. So, yeah, he can play some edge, and he's really strong at 200, and I think he's 275, 280. So, yeah, he definitely has some position flexibility, and I don't think he minds doing anything. He's moved in and out of some of these different little schemes we're using right now, and he doesn't care as long as he gets to play football. But, yes, he can do some different things, definitely.
8: Mark, you were talking about with you and Steve. Jeff had said whenever we talked to him a couple months ago, you know, he was going to have a hand in, obviously, defense. How much do you see him, you know what I mean? Like in the defensive room, is he in there a lot? And how much does that help you guys?
9: He's with us quite a bit, and it's really good. We've been doing some staff watches of practice for at least a little bit in the mornings. And it's great because you're hearing what they want to do and what helps them and what hurts them. But, no, Coach Prom is always coming to us with things that he would like to see, things that he thinks are going well, things that he thinks could improve, and that's huge for us because obviously with the offensive mind that he has, if he's sharing info with us, then we're going to be able to use that to put our players in a position to be productive. So that's huge for us, yes, and he's there a lot.
11: You mentioned the edge rushers, and I just want to know your first initial thoughts on Tyler and what you've seen from him so far.
9: He's done a great job so far. I mean, again, just getting here in January and that stuff, there's always – not that anything's good or bad, but it's different. I mean, no matter where you're going, if you change jobs or change locations, you've got to adapt. So there was some adaptation, no doubt, to being with Coach Reno, myself, our players. But as they all get adapted to each other, I mean, that stuff works itself out. And for him, he's a talented young man. I mean, he's got some great explosiveness. He gets off the ball well. He's got quite a bit of strength, you know, and hopefully he'll gain a little bit of weight to go with that strength, and that'll give him a little bit more position flexibility. But it's been a lot of fun to have him here so far. He'll be a talented, productive player for us.
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0: on Westwood One Sports. I'm Pat Boyle. Got the Glass Man with me tonight. 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Talking text line to join the show, 310-840-4910. Programming note, in an hour from now at 8 p.m. Eastern, our guy, JJ, John Jastrzemski, is going to join us here to preview game two of the NBA Finals. My longtime buddy, PJ, you do a show with him every Sunday. JJ, big Knicks fan, SNY, New York podcast. So, yeah, it's going to be a New York flavor, but JJ's not a homer, so I'm very interested and hearing what he thinks is going to happen tonight in game two of the NBA Finals. That's coming up in an hour from now. We'll do some blind ranks, the new game that has taken the country by storm, the 82-0 game. We're going to play that coming up here shortly. But in the first hour, we talked about game two. We talked about the Aaron Judge injury for the Yankees. And so we'll continue to take your predictions for game two tonight. Is this a must-win game for the Spurs? How do you think game two plays out? 310-840-4910. 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Real quickly, let's just get you here the injury report for game two. And there's only one person on it, and it's Mitchell Robinson, and he's probable to play. He's going to play. That's no surprise. You know, again, that fractured right pinky finger slash fifth metacarpal. Mitch in game one played 13 minutes, had 2 points, six rebounds, only attempted one free throw, and it was on an and one, so there was no hack of Mitch. And again, Mike Brown's got to be strategic. Really can only play him at the beginning of quarters, because if you play him in the middle of a quarter or at the end of a quarter, the Spurs are just going to do the hack of Mitch and send him to the free throw line, and he's shooting under 30% from the charity stripe this postseason. So Mitchell Robinson's good to go. He's not on the injury report, but I think he should be. Because I don't know, I'm not expecting much out of De'Aaron Fox. He could prove me very, very wrong tonight. But, I mean, the ankle doesn't look 100%. He doesn't look like he's got his boost that he normally has since he missed those first two games against Oklahoma City. In the six games since, he's only averaging 10 points per game on 34% shooting. This is a guy that averaged 19 per game in the regular season on 49% shooting. So with that being said, the finals are here. And this no-sweat token belongs in your starting five. Use it on an NBA Finals bet and get bonus bets back if you lose. Take your shot with a no-sweat token for the NBA Finals. Here's how it works. 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Add a qualifying NBA Finals bet to your bet slip. Bet up to the specified maximum stake and activate the token. And if your bet doesn't win, you'll receive your stake back and bonus bets up to the specified maximum amount. That is with our friends, of course, at BetMGM. All right, PJ, so here is the official lines from our friends at BetMGM here. Game two, the Spurs up to a 6.5-point favorite. The total has risen 2 points from this morning. It's at 217.5. The Spurs minus 250 on the money line. The Knicks plus 200. So we've talked about, we've debated whether or not this is a must-win game tonight. I think it is. But either way, no matter what, if it is a must-win or it isn't a must-win, do the Spurs win? And do they win convincingly? There's only been a couple of times in NBA Finals here in the last 15 years where a home team of more than 3 points as a favorite has lost game one, and they've come back to win almost every single time. The home team falling behind in an 0-2 hole in the NBA Finals just simply doesn't happen all that often. So the Spurs got history on their side, PJ. Do you think they use it to ride their way to a 1-1 split going back to New York City?
1: I do, yeah. I mean, what's been so impressive about this run for San Antonio this postseason is that every time they've needed to really win, they've needed to win that game to not put themselves behind the eight ball and not lose one of those games where then you have like a 5% chance to win the series. They've responded every single time. You go back to the Portland series in round one. That was 1-1 heading back to Portland. They're down double digits in the second half. Castle leads a furious comeback with Harper, and then they win that game. They win the series. They lose game one to Minnesota, and then you're thinking, man, Maybe the Wolves, who've made it to back-to-back Western Conference Finals, using that experience, maybe they find a way to win this series. Then the Spurs win game two. They find a way to win game three, and then they win the series in six. And then in that Oklahoma City series, when they go down 2-1, they win the game four. Then in game six, they have to have it. They do, and then they win that game seven to push them to the NBA Finals. Every time they've needed to win a game this series, they've answered. And there's no reason for me to think that this is going to be any different. I think the line is super interesting, Pat. The fact that we're up to 6.5 now with San Antonio kind of feels like one of these games to me where if the Spurs win, I think it's going to be by 15+. If the Knicks cover, I think they just win outright. Like, if you're betting this game tonight, I'm not even messing around with the Knicks plus 6.5. I just bet them outright, man. Because you know what's going to happen, Pat, at the end of this game is we're going to either be saying, wow, they really gave us the Knicks as underdogs again. Like, please, keep fading this team. Keep thinking they're due for a letdown. It just never happens. Or the Spurs are going to blow out the Knicks, and people will be like, yep, the lines makers knew. The Sharps knew. This was due. The Spurs had to win this game. They took care of business. We got a 1-1 series. Here we go. So it's one of those games where regardless of who you take, something crazy, a wild outcome's going to happen, and it's what I think it's going to be, man. I think either the Knicks win outright again, or I think the Spurs win pretty comfortably. So I like San Antonio, and I think there's a chance that they could win by like 15 points tonight.
0: Oh, okay. I mean, obviously as a Knicks fan, I hope you're dead wrong, but I could see it, man. I mean, I can. And if the Knicks hadn't won, maybe it's because the Knicks have won 12 in a row, and so I feel like they kind of have that aura right now. They've got that gravitas, right? I mean, they were down 13. They couldn't hit a shot in the third. They had 3 points midway through the third quarter and got down by 13. And I was like, the fact that this, I remember saying it on the show on Wednesday night, I said, the fact that this isn't a 20-point game yet is a problem for San Antonio. And sure enough, Brunson, on a hobbled knee, comes back from the dead and leads the charge, and the Knicks produce another tremendous comeback victory. And not only that, they win the game by 10. So I tend to agree. I don't know how many scenarios there are where the Spurs win, but it's a close game. I mean, I'm sure there's a couple, but I tend to agree with you. If you think the Knicks keep this close, you might as well just take them to win again. And if the Spurs win, it does feel like it's going to be in blowout fashion. I think if the Knicks win this game, that we're looking at a sweep here. You know, I know you said you would still give the Spurs a chance. I don't agree, but you know, again, it's hard for, as a Knicks fan, I'm holding out hope, but I kind of have a bad feeling in the pit of my stomach. And part of the reason why is because I mentioned it before, PJ, Tony Brothers is reffing this game, and Tony Brothers is a guy that he thinks he's the main character. You know, you look at, games that he's ref this year, and it's tracked. You know, the over is 44-28. Because why? Because the guy calls 80 fouls of a freaking game. And so you have two very good free throw shooting teams. And if there's a lot of whistles, there's going to be a lot of more points. There's going to be a lot more stoppage. And honestly, PJ, I think a more disrupted game with the rhythm, I think that helps San Antonio. I do. You would think, all right, well, you can make the argument it helps the Knicks because it maybe takes the crowd out of it. But there's a ton of free throws. They don't have a lot of open play to get involved in and get excited about. But I don't know. I feel like the Spurs offense was really, their rhythm was kind of disjointed anyway. And so if you're telling me Wemby goes to the free throw line 15 times again tonight, and you got Castle going to the free throw line and Vassell or Fox going to the free throw line, I think that's going to help the Spurs. I do. And I think it's going to help the over. I think it's going to be a lot more points just because we're going to get more free throws. But aside from the referee stuff, I need to see Wemby bounce back tonight, man. And I've been a critic of his. I've been reluctant to believe in the Wembanyama superpower that he's the best player in the NBA already. And he's the face of the league. After the fourth quarter he had, man, he better step up. And you mentioned it earlier on the show. We're going to be watching very closely the matchup between him and Karl Anthony Towns. And because Cat was the better player in game one, and he essentially locked Wemby down. 2 for 11 was Wembanyama when guarded by Karl Anthony Towns. So I need to see Victor Wembanyama have a bounce back performance tonight. He had 26 points and 12 rebounds, but it was a very inefficient performance.
1: No doubt. And I give Kat a ton of credit because, as you know, the thing that always worries me with Karl Anthony Towns is the foul trouble. That's one thing he's not good at. He gets way too many cheapies. He gets way too many fouls 90 feet away from the basket. And he was really good about that. I think he understands how important he is to his team in this series. We'll see if he can keep that composure again tonight. That's going to be critical. But yeah, I mean, that was the huge matchup of game one. His play was the reason that the Knicks were able to win. He brought them back and then Brunson brought him home. So he's going to have to be great again. Pat, something I wanted to ask you that I'm going to ask JJ later on in the show is, has it still hit you yet that the Knicks are this good? Like, do you just, when you turn on the TV, do you just expect them to win every game? Or is there still a part of you that, like, when you watch them, you're just still waiting for the other foot to drop? Like, you just, for the other shoe to drop, you know that this pace at which they're playing is historical. It's arguably the greatest stretch basketball we've ever seen from any team. You would think they just can't keep playing like this, and they are. So has it gotten to a point where you've seen it for over a month now to where you're just like, yeah, I see Knicks basketball. I expect them to win. Or because of, you know, past horrors and how they've been for most of your life, you're still waiting for those old Knicks to show up.
0: No, I think it's probably in the middle somewhere. I don't just expect them to win. I was shocked by the comeback in game one. I thought they were done. I thought they were losing that game. I thought they were getting blown out by the Cavs in game one. That's when I was like, wow, okay, well, now I was waiting for the other shoe to drop after they were down 20 in game one. I was like, really? They're going to blow this? They're going to lose this series to the Cavaliers, who just played a game seven 2 days ago? Are you freaking kidding me? Since then, it's just kind of been, I'm just soaking it all in. I'm just enjoying every single second of it, man. And I'm still kind of in awe of what's happening. It has hit me. I'm just enjoying the ride, man. I don't know how to say it, right? I mean, I'm trying to think. Have your teams ever had as like scintillating of a freaking run like this? Like, I guess the Orioles when they went to the

0: He takes the hand off and he goes and he hits the B button on the controller. That 12 game run was probably the most fun I've ever had as a fan for my pro teams. So the fact to watch your team, Pat, doing this in the postseason, I can't imagine. It's got to be the greatest thing ever.
1: It is. I mean, it's a magic carpet ride. They haven't lost since the night of the NFL draft. They haven't lost since April 26th.
0: I know.
1: And
0: it's crazy.
1: And they've won in so many ways. Again, 22 points down against the Cavs in game one of the conference finals, 13 points down against the Spurs, or 14 points down against the Spurs the other night, blowing teams out from start to finish, up by 30 in the second quarter of games. So it's been a little bit of everything. And I don't want it to end. But I'm so freaking tense and eager to see this team win a championship. But I mean, again, I just, no other way to say, man, I'm just soaking in every single freaking minute here of this postseason run. And I know that there's never going to be anything like this again. So, you know, when you think back, you're like, where, you know, those were the good old days. I'm living in the good old days right now. After watching the Knicks be so terrible for essentially 20 years of my entire childhood, save 1 year with Melo, where I thought they had a chance to win it all. This is like the culmination of the last 5 years. So I don't know how it gets better than this unless they win the title and they go back to back again next year. But in terms of a single greatest postseason run, I don't think anything will ever maybe top this again in my entire life. So I better soak it in and try to just like save my images into my brain's memory bank forever and throw out all the other stuff that has happened in my life. Throw out a couple of Yankees World Series, throw out one of those giant Super Bowls. I've got to keep this Knicks run, no matter how it ends, in my brain forever.
0: My next question for you, if you got your hands on a ticket to Game 3, how much money would you need to sell that ticket?
1: Oh, how much? I would probably, so I'll I have no problem being honest. I still have probably $80,000 of student loans to pay off.
0: Okay.
1: On the surface, it doesn't seem like that much, especially because a ticket to the game, literally, as you mentioned it before, PJ, the nosebleeds in game three of Madison Square Garden is $9,700.
0: Yes.
1: $80,000 doesn't seem like that much, but if I could be debt free, I don't know, maybe $80,000 and then enough to put a down payment on like a nice home, I don't know, $500,000. Like, I'm trying to answer this as realistically as possible. What?
0: Oh my God, that much. I thought you would have gone like 50. I thought you would have sold it for like 50, 60. $500K is what you would need.
1: Dude, think about it. It's a $10,000 ticket for the bleeds. If you're telling me I got courtside seats, which are literally like $100,000 a pop right now, then I'm probably not selling that for anything less than $1 million. But if you give me a ticket to the bleeds, all right, maybe $80,000. Maybe I'll sell it for $80,000.
0: Okay. Yeah.
1: What about you?
0: Courtside seats. That would be, courtside seats. I think that's fair. I think somewhere around $1 million would be right. I think.
1: I mean, do courtside seats with all the celebrities in the NBA finals.
0: I know.
1: At the Garden.
0: I know. Yeah. I agree.
1: You could say the sentimental value of that is worth at least $1 million.
0: That I think's fair. The nosebleeds, I was more so thinking like 40, 50K. I think I'd give away my ticket for that. But the court side, Pat, I think you're right. I think I need $1 million to sell that ticket. So man, is there like a lottery that you can enter? Like, is there something that you can do to try and get a ticket, or it's just, you got to pony up and just have that kind of money to go?
1: You gotta pony up, man. You gotta have that kind of money. And for some people, it's worth it. I'm sorry. It's one thing. I've sat in the bleeds in Madison Square Garden. It's a tough watch. It's a tough watch, man. To say you were in the building, that's great. You're watching, you're watching the game through binoculars, dude. Like, you're better off watching the game on the little TV screens that they have in some, like, there is an overhang that will block basically everything that's like from the backboard up. You don't even see anything other than the court itself, and you're so far away if you're in the bleeds of the Garden. And there's plenty of sections where, like, you look at the seating chart and you're like, that's not bad. And then you sit in the Garden and you realize how huge it is, how far away you are. I mean,

0: it's tough, man. Like, you have to pony up, but to say you were in the building, to say you walked in Madison Square Garden and watched the game, that's great. But I'm going to be watching the game on my screen tonight. And as soon as we get off the air, I'll probably watch the final 5 minutes on my TV, my nice TV downstairs. And I just, you know, you can't beat that for me. Can't beat that.
1: That's were you off the air for game one? Were you able to watch that last like 3-4 minute flurry when Brunson just went nuts and carried him home?
0: I think there was 6 minutes or 5 minutes left to go in the fourth quarter when we got off the air. And it's probably going to be the same thing tonight because I'm not expecting the game to actually tip until about 8:45 p.m. Eastern. And, you know, it lasts about 2.5 hours, 2 hours, 20 minutes. So, yeah, I don't think we're going to be signing off tonight, PJ, unless it's a blowout. We're not going to be signing off tonight knowing what the result of the game is, unfortunately. So, yeah, I was able to watch the last couple of minutes, and my dog was starting to go nuts because I'm clapping, you know, I'm rolling up the shorts and I'm rolling up the sleeves, and I'm like, I'm locked in, ready to go. So,
1: it's going to be a good one, man. And look, I mean, we knew the Knicks fans would travel for game one, but just watching those crowd shots behind their bench and how many of them were there, and the fact that they won game one, there'll be even more Knicks fans there tonight for that game. And that, I mean, that plays a factor. Even in a town like San Antonio, where they have the only pro sports team, they got a great fan base. The Knicks obviously were able to get their fair share of fans in there, and they'll have it in again tonight. So it's important for the Spurs to get off to a really good start. I know we were talking about the full game spread, Pat, at 6.5. I was eyeing San Antonio -2.5 in the first quarter. Because again, a lot of people feel like their season's on the line. They got to get off to a good start. Wemby's got to set the tone. They got to get this idea that they're fatigued, that they're rusty from that Oklahoma City series. They got to be the aggressor. So I think that San Antonio, a quick start is so pivotal for them, that, you know, for people wanting to bet the game, if you do like the Spurs, I think maybe looking at San Antonio first quarter spread could be another angle for you tonight as well.
0: All right, we have a couple of texts I want to get to here. If you want to join the show, you could call, you could text. What was that?
1: I think you said, I am cursed.
2: Cursed.
0: That's cursed, Combs, yeah. Playing the Danhausen. That's the WWE guy. Paints his face like a psychopath. He apparently has cursed all the Knicks opponents since he went on with Stephen A. Smith. So the Knicks haven't lost since then. So we'll see. But yeah, you want to join the show, you can call, you can text 310-840-4910. Our guy Chuck in Alabama texts in, 7-game streak. I've texted my picks in every night. You guys are on air. Tonight, Yandy Diaz gets a hit. Let's go streaking in all caps. Pat, I don't know who Ben is. Texted Pat, Ben, PJ, the Knicks are going to sweep. Bobby Witt, AL MVP. Wow, okay. So Chuck in Alabama saying the Knicks are going to sweep. Bobby Witt's going to win AL MVP, and he says Yandy Diaz gets a hit. Now, I believe that Rays game is underway. I did pick Chandler Simpson. The Rays already have 3 runs in the top of the first inning. Chandler Simpson did not get a hit. Yandy Diaz did not get a hit. Go figure. There are the only two guys to go over. Well, Jonathan Aranda walked. But the Rays just put up a 3-spot in the first inning. And Chandler Simpson and Yandy Diaz, the only two to actually record an out in the first 6 batters of that lineup. So go figure. That's Chuck, crazy. It's still early. Still early. And then we've got Adrian from Maryland weighs in. I don't get the NBA. Why do they not keep the same referee crew for the whole series? That's like the NFL changing the crew at halftime. Pat, no worries if it's close, the Knicks win. Wemby is going to press, and that might work against the Spurs. Adrian from Maryland. Yeah, I don't get that either. PJ, I've talked about this before. Why change up the crews, man? Like, why? There's no reason for it. There's no reason for it other than, like, the conspiracy theorist in me thinks that sometimes the NBA, all right, we saw how this game went. Let's get this referee in here, like Tony Brothers, who's going to call a ton of fouls. That might help the Spurs. That'll help them win game two. Then again, they do this all the time. I just don't understand. Why not have the same crew so the players know what kind of defense you can and cannot play? I think it would just make for a better game and a better series all the time.
1: You know, I agree with that. I've actually never thought about that, Pat, but that's a really good point that you and Adrian from Maryland bring up. That makes a lot of sense to me. I think they would do it. The reason that they don't, obviously, is because, you know, they like to pay all those guys. They like to reward the refs that have good regular seasons, good postseasons, and their reward is being able to ref in the NBA finals. So I think that's just what it comes down to, is to try and give everybody a little piece of the finals so everybody can get that experience. Guys get rewarded for it. But yeah, it would make so much sense. It would be such better basketball if these guys had the same officials every game. So they knew what they were looking at. They knew what kind of fouls they were looking for. It would make for better basketball. We'll never see it, but it would definitely make a lot of sense if they ever went that route.
0: All right, one last quick text here. Comes from Ryan in Pensacola, Florida. Listen to y'all every day on my way home from work. Thanks for getting me through the week. Have a great weekend, guys. Go Knicks. That's right, Ryan. Good stuff, brother. You're welcome. Let's go freaking Knicks. 310-840-4910. We'll take a short break. When we come back, we'll play the 82-0 game. We'll do a little blind ranks NBA version. Stay tuned. He's PJ Glasser filling in for Brad Evans. I'm Pat Boyle. 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
4: Wemby recovers and puts it off the backboard, a block shot. Down floor, Castle feeds Wemby for three, and he drills it. The block and the triple for the big man. Here's Fox spinning in the lane, short jumper not there, flying in, Steph Castle, spinning like a whirling dervish, able to put it off the rim and in. 13-point lead for the Spurs. Another offensive rebound and stick back, Carl Anthony Towns, and the foul.
5: He's been an absolute monster.
4: Three is good, back-to-back triples for OG Anunoby.
5: He's been a great corner three-point shooter.
4: Brunson now ducks in, layup is good, and Brunson continues. Eight straight Brunson points. The Knicks land the first haymaker and take game one. Knicks 105, Spurs 95.
6: It was the Knicks who drew the first salvo of this NBA Finals. The series opening win marked their 12th straight this postseason. The importance tonight for the Spurs is immense, as no team has ever won a title after losing the first two at home. It's game two. NBA Countdown is next.
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6: New York rallied from 14 down in the second half to claim Game 1, becoming the third team in the last 50 years to win a finals game by 10-plus after trailing in the final 2 minutes. They won the game because they won the fourth quarter, where the results for the two stars was quite different.
8: I've been waiting for this moment for all my life.
4: 1 minute to go in game one. Wemby just bounced it off his shoe. Turnover San Antonio. Hart's got it. He'll dribble. 55 seconds to go. It's a two-possession lead. Big turnover by San Antonio.
9: When I look at Wemby, he didn't have his normal juice. He didn't have his normal pop. And that part, you wonder.
4: Brunson holding up high against Vassell. Now cuts to the left. Free throw line. Hops back. Digs in. Shot up. And good! Brunson, big bucket, 37 seconds to go.
10: I think he's still underrated, you know, in the league, and he keeps proving people wrong, you know, game by game, series by series, you know, playoff appearance by playoff appearance.
11: Easy, quick basket, doesn't have to be a three.
4: It'll be a three from Wemby, no good, bounces out, and Anunoby the rebound, and he's fouled by Fox on that rebound with 29 seconds to go. And the Knicks fans making noise here in San Antonio.
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12: I've kind of run out of adjectives for this guy under pressure, how well he plays. It's incredible to me how certain he is of himself, of the result. He's built for this stage, man.
6: 13 of Jalen Brunson's 30 in the fourth quarter. New York a plus 10 with him on the floor. San Antonio a minus 6 during Victor Wembanyama's minutes in the final quarter, where he went 3 of 8 from the field. Game 1 was the Knicks 12th by double digits, tying for the most such wins in a single postseason. They've won a dozen straight by 272 total points that have won 7 straight on the road by double digits. NBA Countdown on ESPN Radio is presented by SoFi. Get your money right. Coming up next on NBA Countdown, we'll hear from both coaches. Mike Brown on what it will take to get a 2-0 lead. Mitch Johnson on adjustments needed to get even. We'll hear from two vital players, Karl-Anthony Towns, who was huge in the series opener on both sides, and the rookie Dylan Harper, who might be San Antonio's best bucket getter. And Malika Andrews sits down with Jalen Brunson, who again closed out yet another New York win. The Knicks have actually played better on the road this postseason, outscoring opponents by 21 on average. They've outscored their opponents in the second half in 13 straight games. Let's bring in our point guard, Corey Alexander, who always has good points. Corey, as you watch Game 1 unfold, what stood out for you as the deciding factors in Game 1?
13: Well, of course, everyone is going to look at Jalen Brunson's fourth quarter. Of course, as Doris mentioned, Captain Clutch, his ability to be able to finish games is unlike any other in the NBA. But more importantly, you look at the production from Karl-Anthony Towns really throughout the entire games on both ends of the floor, offensively and defensively, making Victor Wembanyama inefficient. And that's the only thing that you can ask to do to a superstar like a Brunson, like Wembanyama, is make them inefficient. They're going to get theirs, but they've got to work hard to do it.
6: You know, Victor Wembanyama, as you talk about that, missed 15 of 21 shots with 6 turnovers. His average field goal attempt distance, Corey, was more than 17 feet. How much does being closer to the basket give him a shot at being more effective?
13: Well, it does, simply because when you think about, you know, for all basketball players, to see one go in helps. And normally when that's a layup, it gets you started, or a dunk, it gets you started in a different manner from your confidence standpoint. I believe we will see a more aggressive Victor Wembanyama, but give the Knicks credit. They took away all those lobs that we saw against OKC and throughout the playoffs. He did not get many opportunities right around the rim, and when he got close, they met him with physicality.
6: Now here's backing up some of those points Corey made. Wemby with Towns as his primary defender, 10 points, 2 of 12 from the field, 4 turnovers. Cat with Wemby as his primary defender, 8 points, 4 of 8 from the floor. He took it to the cup on plenty of occasions. 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This Wemby on that Cat matchup.
14: There was a lot of talk for the Knicks side of how they were going to defend you, what players they were going to use. Like they settled on using Towns a lot. What did you make of the Towns matchup defensively? And I guess, do you plan on making any changes to approaching that matchup for Game 2?
15: Really, I think the reason we lost that game isn't even technical. It's not even technical, tactical. It's we need to approach the game with a better mental state. And we just need to play our game, you know, we just need to be normal. We don't need to do anything incredible.
6: Corey, how does Wemby become more productive when not only Cat is on him, but Mitchell Robinson as well?
13: Wemby's got to, you know, find that internal fire, whatever it was against OKC, whether it was Chet Holmgren or whom he did not like. He's got to find an enemy for the Knicks. And maybe that enemy should be Karl-Anthony Towns, because Cat got the best of Wemby in Game 1, and that matchup was the reason why the Knicks hold a 1-0 advantage in the series.
6: Yeah, he's so effective when he has that hate in him. He didn't seem to have it in Game 1. San Antonio, 36% from the field shooting, their worst field goal percentage in a game this season. This Spurs coach, Mitch Johnson, on what his team has learned through the first 3 playoff series.
16: I think one thing we have learned in our 3 series is, yeah, the series are long, games are long, things shift quickly, whether that's health, who's playing well or hot, quote-unquote, at the time. You know, teams at this stage typically have shown the ability to evolve on the fly and improve within a series. And in this moment right now, you know, we're coming off a loss, and it's on us to get into that balancing act of change, tweak over here, and be better and sharper over there.
6: Yeah, 2 of their 3 lowest scoring games this season have come against the Knicks. How about this? The Spurs were 1 of 14, 0 of 8 from 3, with Jalen Brunson as the primary defender in the opener. That's a field goal percentage of 7%. Brunson, on the other end, third Knick with 30-plus in a road game in the finals, along with Walt Frazier and Willis Reed as coach. What makes him so special?
17: Yeah, he's a gamer, man. He you know, in the biggest moments, you know, he shows up, and that's what MVPs are supposed to do. We put the ball in his hands. We said we were going to live and die with him, and he went and he got it done for us, and that's happened time after time after time after time.
6: All right, Corey Alexander, the thing that stands out for me Brunson is that it doesn't matter if he missed his previous 10 shots. He's going to have the utmost confidence. The 11th is going in. What does that say about how strong he is mentally?
13: And people are just really seeing this now for the first time on the world stage. This has been Jalen Brunson since he was in middle school. I mean, he's had the same mentality. He's been the same person. Mm-hmm. So it's no surprise to those who know Jalen Brunson and have known him for a very long time. But it doesn't matter. He's a very short memory as to what happened. He doesn't celebrate his success either. Even if he made his last shot,
6: very
13: he's
6: true.
13: Not looking at that. He's looking to make the next play. He's all about winning and whatever his team needs him to do to win the game.
6: Now, Brunson averaging 27, better than 6 assists in these playoffs. He has the third most playoff points in his first 4 seasons with the franchise all time. And again, 27th playoff game with 30-plus with the Knicks. He sat down with our Malika Andrews.
18: Brunson holding up high against Vassell. Now cuts to the left, free throw line. Hops back, digs in, shot up, and good! Brunson, big bucket, 37 seconds to go.
19: It's interesting because this New York Knicks win has been celebrated from here in San Antonio all the way back to New York City, but you were pretty subdued. You felt like you could play better. What percentage was where you want to or expect yourself to be?
20: I don't know if I can put a percentage on it because I think throughout a game, things are going to happen. Mm-hmm. And it's all about kind of how you respond and how you continue to push forward and how you keep your mindset, your mentality. So percentage-wise, I don't really know, but I just know that there's a lot of decisions I could have made that could have been better. A couple of my shots are very questionable. Just being able to strive to be perfect, knowing that I won't achieve it, but just still having that mentality.
18: 5 seconds, 4 seconds, that's going to do it. Michigan ran into a supernova tonight for the second time in 3 years. Nova is number one. Villanova, your 2018 national champions.
19: You haven't been on this stage, but you have won 2 national titles. Is there anything that applies from those title runs to this one?
20: Just the focus, I think. I think they're 2 completely different type of atmospheres and things, but the focus, I think, is still very important. And obviously, it's not win or go home like it is in the NCAA tournament, but the amount of mental toughness you need is very key.
21: And there's one man on the New York Knicks. They call him Captain Clutch. And he's the one guy you want on your side coming down the stretch of a ball game like this.
18: Jalen Brunson, who's back on the floor. Brunson with it. Harassed by Castle. Spins to the lane. Left-hand float. Yes! Captain Clutch getting him started.
19: The Larry O'Brien Trophy is everywhere. It's ever-present. It's on the set. It's next to the court. It's in rooms that you're asked to go and shoot promotional videos with. But you wouldn't go in. You didn't want to be near the trophy. Why?
20: How'd you hear about that?
19: I know. I know what's happening.
20: No comment.
19: Comment after maybe the Larry O'Brien Trophy is in reach?
20: No comment.
19: I think Kobe Bryant might appreciate that mentality of just that ultimate focus. He might also appreciate taking 30 shots, even though you said you needed to sort of figure it out and be a little bit better. What does better look like for you in game 2?
20: Better decision making. Obviously, be as efficient as possible. No turnovers. Just give my team a chance to win, the best chance to win.
18: Shot clock at 10. Puts it on the deck. Gets in the paint. Floater from 10 feet. Got again off the glass. Brunson taking over in the fourth quarter.
19: You know that you're also going to get the San Antonio Spurs' best shot because history does not look kindly on teams that fall down 0-2 at home. The last time they lost game 1 of a series, they came back and they won by 38. What are you expecting from them?
20: I expect a lot from them. Knowing their coaching staff and the personnel they have over there, they're not going to go down without a fight. So we got to be ready, like I said, mentally. We got to be ready to go, mentally locked in, mentally focused, because we know what they're capable of. The world knows what they're capable of.
6: Now, with another 30-point game in Game 2, Brunson will become the 8th player to score 30-plus in each of his first 2 career finals games. Stephon Castle and the challenge of guarding him versus Shai Gilgeous-Alexander.
22: I'd say they're very similar in ways. I think Shai, he's more of a threat to get all the way downhill, all the way to the basket. I think Jalen, he likes to use angles a lot more. Uses probably a little bit more pump fakes than Shai. But, yeah, most of his is angles and trying to get to his spots and not really trying to draw fouls as much, but trying to get to his mid-range and get to spots to where he likes. So just trying to him from doing that.
6: Yeah, interesting right there. Let's bring back Corey Alexander. Corey, you heard him talk about the angles. Brunson's like a strong running back who doesn't fumble. What are the primary challenges of guarding him versus SGA?
13: Well, Jalen Brunson, one, has elite footwork. And you know, Malika talking about Jalen and Kobe, right? Jalen is the first Kobe Bryant athlete, for the record. And the reason why is because his elite footwork and his mentality makes him similar. He's not 6'6", and he doesn't have Kobe's athleticism, but he has the exact same mentality. And we noticed that Kobe was always the finisher. That's what Jalen is taking on. Yep. But when you think about the matchup for Castle having to defend Jalen Brunson, it's his ability to play off of 2 feet, and he always plays at his own speed. There's nothing you can do as a defender to rush him or to get him out of character. He's going to get the exact shot that he wants each and every time.
6: Yeah, and Castle's going to have to do it the entire game, 7 of 22 through 3 quarters before Brunson took over in that fourth quarter. Coming up next on NBA Countdown, presented by SoFi, we'll hear from Mike Brown on why you can't knock out his team and Dylan Harper on how he and his mates plan on getting even tonight. 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
3: The Knicks fans who made their way to South Texas will celebrate. We had a prize fight of a game one. Back and forth we went. The Knicks land the first haymaker and take game one.
4: In the fourth quarter, how everybody came alive, how the defense ratcheted up.
5: I've been saying this before the series started. I think this is a sweep. What has happened in the last month to make people think that the Knicks will allow the Spurs to even win one game in this series?
6: We're incredible. This is the best Knicks team I've ever had. I'm 36. Best Knicks team I've ever seen. It's everything you want. We're cohesive. We communicate. We play hard. We're focused. We're talented.
7: What I felt was pride. I felt pride. Them dudes was grown men out there. You know, and these dudes, they stuck together. They chipped and they chipped. They didn't give up. They didn't panic. It wasn't no yelling. It wasn't no... Them dudes was like, listen, you will not stop us.
8: Jim Baskel back on NBA Countdown presented by SoFi. Yeah, the sounds of Knicks fans, the joy, the bravado, the confidence coming off game one as heard on 880 ESPN New York. Knicks outscored the Spurs 11-0 in the final 216 of the game when they were down a point. Tie for the largest go-ahead game-closing run in the past 30 NBA Finals. Trail by 14 points in the third quarter. Tie for the third largest Game 1 Finals comeback in the past 30 years as well. We're back with Corey Alexander. And, Corey, the Knicks have taken three of the last four from San Antonio. The winning team has rallied from double digits down in each game. New York taking a step further. They won three of the last four in these playoffs when down 10-plus. Clearly, that shows resiliency on their part. But if you're on the other side, how might that knowledge make you value every possession, every second on the court, and taking nothing for granted?
9: Well, you know that the game is never over. And that's the one thing. When you're playing against the Knicks, and specifically Jalen Brunson, you know that you're never in the clear until the clock hits triple zeros at the end of that fourth quarter. So that's the thing for San Antonio. They have to have a heightened awareness of taking care of the basketball, especially in the fourth quarter, but also understanding that each and every possession matters, even if it's the first possession of the game. They have to make sure that they're on point and can't have any mental lapses, especially when it comes to executing the game plan on both ends of the floor.
8: Well said. Mike Brown won his first finals game in his 105th career playoff game. The only head coach in league history who needed more before his first finals win was Larry Brown back in 2001. The Knicks head coach with our PJ Carlissimo and Mark Kestisher.
10: Jim, thank you very much. Mike, when I think of you, I just think defense first, you know, every time we see you. So how happy were you with the effort, not only from the team in game one, but even more specifically, Karl-Anthony Towns, how he performed in the opener?
11: You know, that was Cat's probably best game all year when it comes to transition defense. He was phenomenal. We sent Wimby to the free throw line a ton, but Cat individually did a pretty good job of trying to lead with his chest while trying to be physical and making Wimby work for his shots. You're not going to stop an iconic player like that. You just got to try to make him work and hope he misses. And coverage-wise, Cat was on point with what his responsibilities were defensively. So overall, good game from Cat and everybody else on that end. We need to clean up a few things, particularly in transition and getting to champagning like we did in the second half. But we're going to have to give even more this game too.
12: Mike, despite your good start, I mean, immediately putting the ball in the basket, you combine that with Josh Hart gets in foul trouble, JB's injured, you don't know Jalen Brunson, how significant that injury is. I thought by halftime, even though you were down, you were still in relatively good shape. How did you feel going into the locker room at halftime?
11: Yeah, I tell you what, it was all that, and then, you know, they were out shooting us from the free throw line, you know, a little bit too. And so starting with me, we were barking at the refs. And I tell you, I got a great staff. They're diverse. They bring different things to the table. And it was great. Rick Brunson came over to me, told me, hey, leave the refs alone. He told the team. leave the refs alone. We're only down eight, and we know we're not playing good, but we're focusing our energy on something else instead of what the task is in front of us. And once that message was said, we all bought in, starting with me, and we came out and had a better second half because we put our energy where it needed to be, which was on the game.
12: I thought the bench was exactly, I got to write them down. There's so many of them. I thought Landry Shamet played really well. Mitchell Robinson, you don't even know if he's going to play. I thought good minutes. Jose Alvarado, Deuce McBride. I mean, everybody that you brought off the bench contributed some in very significant ways. How important was the bench?
11: It was huge. You know, we got a little stagnant. We struggled a little bit offensively with our starters. And when we threw, you know, Landry in, Deuce in, even Mitch in as a vertical threat, Jose did a fantastic job running the team. It gave us a different look. Our guys were able to execute at a pretty high level and get it done for us offensively while they were on the floor.
12: Mike, it looked like really from the first possession, somewhere on your whiteboard was about attacking the basket. It wasn't necessarily attacking Wemby or Luke, or it was whoever was in there. Your team, so were they taking you off the three-point line, or was that a huge part? I mean, so many dribble drives and attacking the rim, really, for almost 48 minutes.
11: Yeah, we stress that heavily. I mean, we're a paint team. The numbers show when we hit the paint, just like them. When you hit the paint, the defense usually collapses. Wimby's coming to block shots, and then that's when you can spray or make the game easier for your teammates. And so our guys did a nice job of hitting the paint. We just got to keep hitting the paint, playing off of two, and making sure that we spray the ball the right way, because if we do, we feel we'll get some pretty good looks.
10: Jalen Brunson ends up with 30 points. Great second half, terrific fourth quarter, especially in the final minutes. Borrowing a phrase from Karl Anthony Towns earlier, impact of winning. How do you describe it when we ask you about Jalen Brunson?
11: He's an MVP, definitely a candidate. He's got it, in my opinion, top three in the league. San Antonio knows everything that we're throwing at him. They got a fantastic staff. They got smart, talented players. There's no secrets, and same with us. And so you have to have a guy that is an MVP candidate to be able to go make the game easier for others while taking advantage of whatever lapses he feels that the defense just made. And he did that time after time after time, especially down the stretch. He hit big shots, and we needed it because we were pretty stagnant. We were missing shots, and San Antonio had something to do with it. But when you have a guy like that that you can just go give the ball to, open the floor up, and say, go get it done for us, that's special.
8: Now Brown can become the 11th head coach to win an NBA title in his first season with the team. The Knicks can become the third team to win games 1 and 2 on the road in the NBA Finals. And then there's this. Teams that win game one on the road have lost 3 straight NBA Finals. For a look ahead at game 2, here's our team of George Sedano, Doris Burke, PJ Carlissimo, and Mark Kestisher.
3: Thank you, Jim, and the crowd filing in. A lot of Spurs fans, a heavy sprinkle of blue and orange of Knicks fans. Victor Wembanyama warming up to our right for the Spurs. We see OG Anunoby and the Knicks warming up to our left. Looking forward to the second game. We had 6 ties, 12 lead changes Wednesday night, and, of course, the Jalen Brunson show down the stretch, and the Knicks got the road win in the opener. And now, PJ Carlissimo, we have seen the Spurs bounce back every time they've trailed in a series 3 times previous, and that always is behind a resurgent performance from Victor Wembanyama.
13: Yeah, and again, he's been very open about it. When they have not played well, and particularly when he has not played well, he owns it, and he says, we're going to be better the next game. It's hard when you look at his stats. He had 26 points, 12 boards, and 3 block shots, and we're all on his case like, Wimmy, you got to play better. You better do something. But he had 6 turnovers, and Karl Anthony Towns really impacted the way he played, his decision-making. He didn't shoot the ball particularly well, 6 for 21. But history tells us that Victor backs up his words. He comes back the next time and doesn't just play well, plays especially well.
3: Doris, kind of piggybacking on that, I'm fascinated to see Karl Anthony Towns, if he could have that same success, I guess force, that he brought in game 1.
14: I mean, that was as composed and mature a basketball game, I think, as I've seen Karl Anthony Towns play in his career. Mike Brown called it his best game this year, and it goes beyond the 18 points and 12 rebounds. Think about the third quarter when they enter down 7. He goes for 10 points, 4 boards, 2 assists, and they are locked up at the end of 3. And Offensively, think about it, and PJ alluded to it. Victor Wembanyama against Karl Anthony Towns was 2 for 12 with 4 turnovers. They need another brilliant two-way performance from him.
15: When you think about both these teams, you think about the stars and the secondary players, but there's always somebody who does all the dirty work, and certainly for the Knicks on most nights, that guy is Josh Hart.
14: Feels like he's the soul of the team. And the injection that he gives this group with his hard playing, the pace injected, the rebounding, and the defense played, PJ, really, stats don't tell the story. Yes, he had 15 rebounds, but stats don't describe Josh.
13: He was incredible. In the second half, DB, he scored 1 point, but he had 10 boards, 3 assists, 4 steals, and he ignited 3 or 4 different fast breaks where he got either a rebound or a loose ball, kicked it ahead to Jalen Brunson, got Jalen some open looks. His fingerprints were all over the fourth quarter, and that was the decision-making quarter for that game.
15: Knicks have the 1-0 lead. Big night for the San Antonio Spurs, and in the Spurs' Western Conference Finals win over Oklahoma City, George Sedano. The steady hand of De'Aaron Fox off his injury was clutch. His 20-year-old rookie teammate, Dylan Harper, playing beyond his years. I know you got more on both those guys.
16: Yeah, Kesty, the issue with De'Aaron Fox has been that high ankle sprain. Since he came back from that injury in the Minnesota series in Game 2 of the Western Conference Finals, he's shooting only 34% from the field, 17 from 3. Meanwhile, Dylan Harper has excelled in that stretch of time, including Game 1 here. He hasn't been fazed at all during these playoffs, playing a near regulation high of 28 minutes. The chatter here is, can he give them more? That's the question that we'll look forward to tonight.
15: 16 points, 8 boards in Game 1. Sixth time this postseason, his first postseason, that Dylan Harper has scored at least 15. Well, the Spurs will look to even the series tonight. Knicks looking to do something only been done twice before in NBA Finals history. That's win the first two games on the road. And, of course, the Spurs will have something to say about that. They haven't lost back-to-back home games since before New Year's Day, late December, the 27th and 29th. That was more than 5 months ago. We look forward to the call of game number 2. But first, back to Jim Baskel and Corey Alexander.
8: 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Let's pause 10 seconds for station identification. 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
18: Plays like confidence. I don't think there's anybody his age that's that good. So, I mean, he's been a big part of our team all year. So, you know, we need him. So when he plays like that, we're pretty hard to beat.
3: Harper passing right side Fox. Fox back to Harper with 7. Harper against SGA. Step back 3. Good! Dylan Harper, the San Antonio rookie.
8: And Dylan Harper in Game 1 posted his 6th game of this postseason with at least 15 points on 60% shooting, the most by a rookie in a postseason field goal percentage as well since it was tracked in 1957. He has the 5th most points in a single playoffs for a player under the age of 21 at 251. PJ Carlissimo and George Sedano with the awfully confident rookie.
19: All right, Jim, thank you so much. Dylan, for you, Game 1 of the NBA Finals, I'm sure there was a lot of emotions and, you know, before, during, and even after the game, how would you describe the entire experience?
20: It would have been a great experience if we would have won, but, I mean, end of the day, it's 1-7, so be grateful for the position I'm in. Obviously, it's just the biggest accomplishment you could be at as a basketball player. So, I mean, just trying to be confident in myself and just try to think he's getting his regular games.
3: Shamet now dribbling 4 to shoot. Pass to Hart. Topside 3. Closing out Wemby. Ricochets in and out. Another offensive rebound and stick back. Karl Anthony Towns and the foul.
12: New York had 23 second chance points. It seemed there were a number of times that you guys got caught in rotation, so it made it hard to block out. Like, you weren't in front of the guy. You weren't matched up. So they got some offensive rebounds, and they converted pretty well. Was that a problem in Game 1?
20: Yeah, definitely. I feel like for us, I mean, we just got to be better on the ball. We just got to be better, I think, with our initial spots and just being in the right place at the right time. But when a team gets you moving like that, it's, the ball is just going around. It's hard to rebound because everyone's just not in the right position. But I think it also comes down to effort, and I feel like we'll show our effort through the roof next game.
12: Growing up in New Jersey, who was your NBA team?
20: I was a Pacer fan